0: the route tree, and they're making an effort to get him the ball.
1: Sean, the Bears just re-signed Darnell Wright to a big contract extension. Mm-hmm. Their offensive line was really good last year. Do they feel like they got the best unit in football up front with those five guys?
0: Oh, absolutely. They have to. I do think that that's the approach they're taking. That's how they're feeling going into this season. I mean, you know, they were a sneaky good rushing team last year. They finished third in rushing yards, and you know, they're talking about, you know, we can improve this and improve that. And you look at the numbers and you're like, well, improving from third, like if your goal is not to be the best rushing attack in football, like then what are we doing here? Like that should be the goal. And you bring in Garrett Bradbury at center. He's a veteran who's going to step in for Drew Dahlman, who retired in March. And so far, I mean, some of the words that these, you know, some of his teammates have said about Garrett are just, so I think Cole Kmet used the word flawless in terms of that transition. And Braxton Jones was talking really highly of just how easily Garrett Bradbury has stepped into that role. And that's big because you got a young quarterback. The center is barking out those protections for the offensive line and taking stuff off of Caleb's plate. And so that's why they wanted a veteran. I know they drafted Logan Jones in the second round out of Iowa, but that's looking like more all Garrett Bradbury at center. And yeah, I mean, Joe Tooney, Jonah Jackson, those guys are rock solid. Darnell got the big contract yesterday, fully deserving, second team all pro last year. He's missed two regular season games in his career. He played his best football under Ben Johnson this past season. And there's no reason to think that he can't keep getting better.
2: Yeah. And obviously, as you mentioned, you know, deservedly so of that contract. I think back to, you know, Ozzie Chiprillo at rookie camp last year, mm-hmm. where there was not even a thought of him playing right tackle. Like, it's like, no, okay, can't get in the right side. Right, can't get on the left side. Okay, now, Ozzie, you chill out for a second. Let's see what we're going to do. And, you know, Darnell mm-hmm. has been that mainstay, you know, on that team. And, you know, Ben Johnson talked about, we talked about the running attack and wanting, rushing attack and wanting it to be, you know, creeping towards the best in the league or trying to, for that matter. You heard Ben Johnson mention that he loves 13 personnel. And mm-hmm. they talked about Logan Jones, but, you know, they also got Sam Roush, you know, the tight end to help contribute to that. Why do you feel like the Bears offense, right? Because most people thought it'd be this run and gun Detroit style. Why do you feel like it's began to lean more towards this run dominant way as opposed to maybe opening it up the way that maybe some Bears fans thought it was going to be?
0: Yeah, I mean, I think that is as much a factor of just what's going on across the league. You look at the Rams, you know, they ran more than twice as much 13 personnel as the second place team, you know, and they were the number one offense in football last year. And so team Sean McVay and Kyle Shanahan, you know, those Ben Johnson, throw his name in there too. These coaches are always looking for that next thing. And just the way that teams are putting five DBs out there. I mean, the tight ends, if you can have multiple tight ends who can both run block and run routes and catch passes, it's only going to confuse the defense even more. I mean, you watch the tape on what the Bears were doing last year. Like sometimes they're just sending those tight ends in motion simply to get a certain angle in the run blocking. And if you got three guys who can sort of create that havoc, that's absolutely what Ben Johnson wants to do. And it's going to create mismatches too. You know, I think in the same way that Luther Burden is a guy that you're going to kind of move around the formation to try to get matched up against a linebacker, get one of those mismatches. You can say the same thing with these bigger tight ends. Sam Roush is, you know, he sort of comes in with the reputation of being a blocker first, but he caught a decent amount of passes at Stanford. And so I really think they want all three of those guys to do everything.
1: We're talking with Sean Hammond here on BetMGM Tonight, Chicago Bears beat reporter for the Chicago Tribune. Give Sean a follow on X at Sean_Hammond. Sean, talk to me about Caleb Williams mm-hmm. and obviously year two with him and Ben Johnson. What have you been seeing out of camp? His command, especially at the line of scrimmage, do you mm-hmm. feel like he's totally got this offense under wraps and the team is really looking at him as a leader? What have kind of been your thoughts and observations so far?
0: Yeah, like I said, there's been some days where it's sloppy, but I would say overall, and preface this

0: It's still early. You know, they just put the pads on Monday. So we're only a couple of days into the real part of training camp. But I would say that his command of the offense is like night and day in terms of where he was at this point last year, just learning Ben Johnson's offense. And, you know, you talk about the big conversation with Caleb is the consistency. And that's what Ben Johnson wants to see from him. At the same time, they're not going to coach out the magic qualities that he has, those amazing throws and his ability to create when a play breaks down. But you look at things like the completion percentage and, you know, if he can just play within the offense a little bit more and every now and then take an easy one, those numbers are going to go up. And I think that's really what they're expecting here. And being in that offense for a second year is huge. You know, that's a big reason why guys like Ben Johnson are getting these head coaching jobs, because, you know, they're not in that position where even if the offensive coordinator leaves, they still have Ben at the top and they still have that continuity between the coach and the quarterback. I'd say, you know, it's early. Things have looked good. There's been a couple of really impressive throws from Caleb. Every once in a while, you see him do that. You know, at the same time, too, there was a play in practice the other day where it kind of broke down and Caleb scrambled out of the pocket to the left. And you kind of see them working through those scramble drill things. Like Caleb lofted one over the top and Luther Burden slowed up a little. And they sort of had that conversation afterwards of like, okay, you know, if this happens, what are we going to do? How do we make sure we hit that play because it was there? Things like that at this time of year. I would say, you know, ask me that question again in a week or two. And I would probably have a little bit more confident answer for you.
1: Well, Sean, you know, the Bears are going to have to score points, right? I mean, they're going to have to be at the top of the league and putting numbers up and outscoring teams, especially at the beginning of the season. We've heard about the injury to Kobe Bryant. We know Kyler Gordon is going to be unavailable at the beginning of the season. And you have, you know, rookie Dylan Thielemon that's in the back there settling in.
0: Yeah.
1: And Cam Lewis, obviously, you brought him over from the Buffalo Bills. He wasn't necessarily expected to be your starter in that situation, but more of a veteran type guy. What can you say about this defense? And you know, you talk about continuity. Mm-hmm. They haven't had much of it on that side, especially with some of the newer guys they're bringing in.
0: No, it's definitely been a little bit bigger project on that side this offseason. You know, I really liked the addition of Kobe Bryant and obviously Dylan Thielemon. Like the draft played out exactly perfectly to get a guy like that. And it's unfortunate that Kobe's got this injury now, 8 to 10 weeks with his knee injury. You're looking at like late September at the earliest. Cam Lewis is a guy like, this is why you have a guy like Cam Lewis on the roster. You know, he's a veteran. He's played 70 plus games, a lot of time on special teams, but he can be your backup. He can, before Kobe went out, he was playing a little nickel here and there too. It's going to be a work in progress with those guys. And I really do think that defensive coordinator Dennis Allen is looking at this as, he's looking at this holistically. You know, you talk about like trying to improve their pass rush and they really didn't add any defensive end, but Dennis's approach is more so, well, if we can improve that secondary, if we can get faster at that linebacker position with a guy like Devin Bush, that's only going to make the quarterback have to wait a tick longer. And then hopefully some of those guys up front are able to close in on the opposing quarterback. It's all going to be a work in progress. Another interesting like nugget that Dennis and Ben Johnson have been saying is that, you know, they kind of thought they focused a little bit too more on the scheme last year with their defensive guys and maybe got away from some of those fundamentals. And you talk to some players who are going through these practices. I was talking to Dio Odengbo today and, you know, it's more about, it's less about the X's and O's and more about the energy that we want to play with. And that's especially with those guys up front, you know, and that is the type of thing that Dennis Allen is trying to instill in these guys. And it's going to be a work in progress. It's hard to really get a good read on it, especially in practice when you're not really hitting your own teammates.
2: Sean, you know, the Bears are such an interesting team going into this season, especially when you have kind of the dream season that they did last year, all those thrilling fourth quarters, the crazy comebacks, end to finish game. So, you know, going into this year, it's a lot of questions. Is Ben Johnson this good? Can Caleb take the next step? Will the defense be improved? You know, so many different things. For you, like, what do you think is the biggest question you want answered or you're eager to find out about the Bears this season?
0: I mean, it's still, for me, when I think big picture, I'm still thinking Caleb. I'm still thinking about the offense in the sense of, yeah, you don't want this thing to be a one-hit wonder. You know, we saw the 2018 Bears, and obviously that was a very different team that won the NFC North that year. They were really led by that defense. And then it came out and flopped the next year, and the Matt Nagy era was never really the same after that. You don't want this to be a one-hit wonder, and there's a ton of reasons why I don't think it will be. But you look at what's coming up this year, you want to see Caleb Williams sort of take that next step. Obviously, last year, 3,900 passing yards, you know, set the franchise record. Those were all amazing things for if you're a Chicago Bears fan. And look, if this thing's real, if he's the real deal, you want your quarterback to be in that MVP conversation. You want to see him be a top 10 quarterback. And this is going to be a big year in determining just exactly that. You know, can they be the type of team that's going to be in it year after year after year? I'm less worried about the defense. The thing with the defense is, to me, they don't have to get that much better. I mean, they were already in the divisional round last year, and they were kind of leaky. They were fortunate in the turnover department. If they get a little bit better and you have an offense that's rolling like Ben Johnson's offense with Caleb last year, I mean, you're going to be in every single game.
1: When you're looking at Rome Odunze, I'm a big Pac-12 After Dark. That was my jam. I loved it.
0: All right.
1: Penix to Rome Odunze was something I watched often, Sean. And so I'm a firm believer in Rome Odunze's abilities. I was equally as excited as Brian Poles was that, you know, the Bears were able to draft him. A lot of people are down on him, though, especially after having, you know, an injury plague couple seasons, you know. When in your mind, when you're looking at Rome Odunze, not necessarily on potential, but ability to reach his ceiling, is that something that you have confidence in when you're thinking about a guy like Rome Odunze?
0: I still do. I don't doubt that Rome Odunze can be a really, really top tier wide receiver in this league. I think you look at, you know, there's a lot of, like you said, folks out there are maybe a little bit down, and everybody's talking about Luther Burden and Colston Loveland. But to me, you look at those first 12 games before Rome got hurt, and it was very apparent that connection that he has with Caleb, and really that he's had since their rookie year, even when they were going through offensive woes under Shane Waldron and all that. I mean, they have a really good connection, and he was by far, through those first 12 games last year, Caleb's favorite target. And easily the number one option in this offense. And really it was only after Rome went down where some other guys had to step up. And I do expect that to still look, they have all these weapons. They do. They have Colston, they have Luther, they have Rome, Cole Komet, all these guys. And part of Ben's philosophy is to pepper it around. And you're going to try to keep that defense guessing. You don't know who's going to be the big target in any particular game, but I still do think that there is an opportunity here for Rome to sort of assert himself as the number one receiver, even given all the Luther Burden hype, all that stuff. We don't really know how this is going to play out, but I think if Rome is healthy, he can absolutely be that. And really that foot injury was nagging him well before he sat out. And so he was doing it, you know, he was playing injured a little bit through that middle part of the season. I think this is a big year for Rome for all those reasons, but I think as long as he's healthy, I think he is primed for a good year.
2: Sean, before we let you go, going to put you on the spot, man. Do you like to win the NFC? Who do you like to win the NFC North Division?
0: Ooh. You know, at this point in early August, my gut is telling me the Detroit Lions. I just think that offense is not going to be quiet for long. You know, I do think that they're going to have a bounce back year and be really dangerous. Man, it's tough. This is it especially, I don't know what's going on with Kyler Murray and the Vikings right now, but you know, if the Vikings, they could be pesky. This could be the best division in football again. I do think the Lions, the Packers, the Bears, any one of those three teams can win it. But man, I've seen what that Lions offense can be, and I know they don't have Ben Johnson anymore, but I think that they're going to be able to work some things out and get that thing rolling again.
2: Sean, great stuff, man. Sean Hammond, Chicago Bears beat reporter for the Chicago Tribune. Give him a follow on X at @Sean_Hammond. Kind enough to join us here on BetMGM tonight. Sean, have a great season. Hope to catch up with you again soon.
0: All right. Thank you guys so much for having me.
2: Great stuff from Sean Hammond talking some Chicago Bears. All right, we're going to take a quick time out here at BetMGM tonight. PJ Glasser, Gabe Ramirez. We heard Sean's thoughts on the Bears. When we come back, Gabe and I will discuss Chicago along with Green Bay, Detroit, Minnesota, and look at the NFC North here, Westwood One Sports.
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2: C-North. And Gabe, you told me you were a homer, so I have a feeling you're going to be pretty high on your Bears this season. I have a feeling you're going to be pretty high on your Bears.
1: As
2: this
1: I should.
2: I'm going to say something that's going to be controversial to you, to Brandon, to Monty, all our guys behind the scenes that are Bears fans. And I definitely could be wrong. And Caleb Williams is your quarterback. You guys know him better than I do. My take on Caleb, though, Gabe, is I think he's Jalen Hurts in a sense where I think both guys, I watch them play, and I'll say a majority of the game for me, they're just like blech, you know? Like there are too many games I watch. There are too many like long stretches of time in a game where I watch them, and I'm just kind of uninspired, you know? Maybe they'll make a play here or there, but I just find myself thinking, I don't know.
1: Okay,
2: how I feel.
1: Okay. You made your point. I don't know. Slander my quarterback for.
2: I don't know how good he is. The reason I compare him to Jalen Hurts is because, you know, I think both guys for a majority of the game are just okay. Jalen turns it on in the big games. He's great in the postseason, great in the Super Bowl. Caleb turns it on in the fourth quarter and late in games when he's really good. But the reason I just can't get there like you guys can and you're sold he's the guy, from just the games I watch and what I see, I think more often than not, Gabe, it's just like if they're playing a 60-minute football game, I want to say like 40 minutes of that game, I'm just watching Caleb and I'm just like, he's all right. I don't feel like this is the next big thing. I don't feel like this is like an MVP quarter. You know, I just think he's eh. So that's my take. You can slander me.
1: I don't know where to begin, my friend. You know, I just left the office and my wife's like, how's it going? I said, oh my God, I love working with PJ. This has been fun, fantastic, fun. He's cool. And now I got to go back upstairs on the next commercial break and tell her I was all wrong about
2: rip up the paper. Rip up the paper. It's not, rip it up.
1: Listen, I okay. First, I want to validate your feelings. Okay, there's no doubt about it. if you were to go back and watch, as I did, every single Bears game of last season, it does leave a disgusting taste in your mouth when you see the lack of productivity in the first three quarters of the majority of games, right? Caleb can certainly get you points at the end of either half in a 2-minute, 4-minute situation. No one's arguing against that. It's about the complete makeup of a game that allows you to creep into an area. Now, Caleb, myself, I don't think he'll ever be a top three quarterback, right? No. And I said that last year doing post games. Caleb, I don't think he's going to be a top three quarterback in the NFL. But if he, like Jalen Hurts, can find himself in the top 10, then the Bears have an opportunity to win a Super Bowl, just like Jalen Hurts did, right? And sure. So you can find other pieces in other moments, but it's about, you know, getting the job done. And the other thing is, I'm not only saying it because Ben Johnson is there. It's more so, you know, the biggest difference in college to the NFL, specifically for Caleb Williams, is that he always had teams on his back. And when he gets to the NFL, there's talent around him. And I think what he's learning, especially at this stage in his career, is that he can lean on this extraordinary talent that he has alongside him, and he can just contribute in that way. And I think that's the biggest transition that he's going to make in his game in order to propel him to get into the top 10 comfortably, where I put him at 5 earlier in the show. But I think it's small things, right? When you do think about Ben Johnson, Darnell Wright, perfect example. We talk about his contract extension that he got earlier today. He's quoted as saying, Ben Johnson instilled a level of confidence in me I didn't know I had. Now, this is a guy who played tackle at Tennessee in the SEC against the biggest names. You know, you're talking about Will Anderson, et cetera, fill in the blanks with whoever. And now you're telling me after all that, shutting him down, not allowing the fewest sacks out of any left tackle, all of a sudden Ben Johnson came and gave you some confidence? So if I could just take that, a snapshot of that. And then they ask Caleb Williams during preseason press conferences, you know, what is Ben Johnson doing that really pushes the button? He's like, he knows how to rile me up, right? He knows what to do. So when you got a puppet master, you got Geppetto over Pinocchio, you know what I'm saying? Like, now you can only hope that Ben, just like you, PJ, just like you, just like us, we're not oblivious to it as Bears fans. We saw the gap that exists from where Caleb Williams is at to greatness where we want him to go. But so did Ben Johnson. So did Caleb Williams. And these are things that they are going to work on to not necessarily eliminate the gap, but to shrink the gap. And in shrinking the gap and more time in the system and more time in the NFL, again, I want to remove Ben Johnson from that equation. More time in the NFL, you understand the nuances of, you understand your routine. You know, I liken it to this, PJ. You know how you watch, like, you discover a show on TV, okay? First season, right? Everybody likes it. The next season it comes out, the characters look a little bit more fit. They got a little haircut. Everything's, why? Because they got re-upped with the money. They know what they're doing now. Everybody's flowing. That's Caleb Williams right now. He's been in this. He gets it. He's there. Now he has, he's appreciating what he has in the moment. So there will be a leap. How big is it? I don't know. I can't tell you that. But I can tell you he's going to look better than it did last year. Like, you're going to watch Caleb Williams. You're going to have a different impression of him. Will it be that he's a top 5 quarterback? Maybe not. But will it be that he's a top 10? I think it will. I think it'll be a more convincing performance throughout the course of a season. You know, when you're talking about victories, health, numbers, he's going to get to 4,000. Like, these are the metrics that you're going to be looking for in a top 10 quarterback. And I think he'll be able to get there. Similar to Jalen Hurts, who was at one point a top 10 quarterback in the NFL.
2: Totally fair. And I think that's, and I get it, you know, and after this season, that's why I think this is such a big season for Caleb and the Bears. Like, this happens all the time in sports, you know, when a team has, and we were talking about this with Sean, like, and he was talking about the 2018 Bears with Trubisky, how they had that great season and it was a one-hit wonder. Now, just about none of us think this is going to be a one-hit wonder. Like, the coach is too good. The quarterback's too talented. Their offensive line's too good. Like, it's just like the Bears aren't going to go 6-11 this year. Like, it'd be very shocking if that happened, especially if they stay healthy. But I think for me, it's like the way that the season went for them last year in terms of the games that they won, all those fourth quarter comebacks, man, all the excitement, like, as fans, you know, you get those seasons every once in a while. They're magical, where you're winning all the one score games. You're finding ways to win every single week. I mean, those two wins that they had against the Packers, unbelievable. That Bengals game, the back and forth, was maybe the game of the season in the NFL. That was great. The Raiders win was crazy. They had a bunch of those where, as we saw with the Chiefs, 2 years ago, Kansas City wins every one score game. Last year, they lose every one score game. So my thing with the Bears is I don't doubt that Caleb doesn't have a clutch gene. Like, I think he's really good in the fourth quarter, and I think he's going to be good in the fourth quarter this year. My only thing is, you know, as you know, like, it's just, that's not sustainable when the margin of error is so thin in the NFL. All these teams are good. Anybody can beat anybody. It's just not a good way to live. And, you know, the best quarterbacks in the league, the dominant quarterbacks, their teams, for the most part, tend to win by margin a little bit, and they tend to be consistent throughout a game. And that's all I just want to see more out of Caleb. I just want to feel like I turn on a game, first quarter, first drive, late second quarter, early, and he's just playing great. Because the talent just oozes off the screen. I mean, he makes throws. When he's on the run and he makes throws out of the bootleg, I mean, you're just like, my God, the arm talent, right? So that's my thing with Caleb. I put him in that grouping with, like, you know, a Justin Herbert almost, of like, the talent is there. I just got to see it a little bit more, a little more consistent.
1: No, of course. And I think again, everyone agrees with that sentiment. Everyone in the Bears organization, Caleb Williams, they want that level of consistency as well. I think another thing is valuing each possession, where I think maybe last year there was this arrogance by both head coach and quarterback that I'm going to be able to get back to the red zone the next time I touch the ball anyway. So I'm going to be reckless in certain situations. Or I also think, if you go back and watch a lot of these games, Ben Johnson didn't have the confidence in Caleb Williams in the first 8 games of the season that he had in the last 9, where when the Bears got into the gold zone 30 yards and in, he was pounding the rock instead of giving Caleb Williams an opportunity to put it in the corner of an end zone on any route, right? And so I think that will change. And then I think it's, you know, I like, when I look at gambling, I know you said you're saving a lot of your bullets for the NFL season. When I look at gambling, especially in the NFL, I like to look at it as if, you know, it's a math problem. And I'm like, all right, each team's going to get 10 opportunities to go score a touchdown. Which team is going to score a touchdown on more of those instances? And that's, and then does the line match up with that thinking that I have? And I think where the Bears, Caleb will value possessions more. So therefore I will look at them as a team, or they will be a team. I'll make that declaration. They will be a team that scores on more possessions than they did last year. Cause I think that they'll value those moments that they are in the gold zone, they are in the red zone, to put points on the board. And so I think that's where you're going to see the small nuances, because you're right. I do want to watch the first. I don't want Caleb to have to come back in games. I would like if the Bears were up 10, 14, 7, and the team came back to tie it, and all Caleb had to do was just get a field goal, you know, to win the game. Right. As opposed to having to score 2 touchdowns, get an interception, get an onside kick, and then maybe, you know, throw a Hail Mary over there. Yes, I would like the game script to look a little different. You know, next year, I think it will. I genuinely think it will. I think, you know, everybody wants to be great, but when you're paired with a good coach and that puts you in a position that has seen greatness, right? And seen, like, listen, you don't have to go far to go, you know, to look at the Lions and say, hey, you know who's under center over there. You see his completion percentage over there. You know, you can always, like, throw that in the back of your, you know, coaching for a guy like Caleb, and he's going to use that as fire. You know what I'm saying?
2: See, that's the thing for me about the NFC North is I'm not as high on the quarterbacks as most people are. Like, I'm not as high on Goff. I don't think Goff's a top 10 quarterback. I don't think Jordan Love is a top 10 quarterback. So we can talk about that when we come back. But that is the Bears preview. We'll talk Packers, Lions, and Vikings on the other side. BetMGM tonight, Westwood One Sports, PJ Glasser, Gabe Ramirez.
3: QB Caleb Williams is generating a ton of hype. Coach Ben Johnson, are you worried?
0: He's used to handling a lot of attention, so I'm not worried about that.
3: Is it all too much too soon for the Madden cover star? Westwood One Sports.
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1: DJ Glasser and Gabe Ramirez back here with you, wrapping up this third hour of BetMGM Tonight. We're talking NFC North. We just broke down the Chicago Bears in the last segment. Really, we've talked Bears in the last two segments. We had Sean Hammond on to kick off the hour. Gabe, it's time to look at the other three teams. Let's start with the Lions. They're the favorites once again to win the division. Sean Hammond said they would be his pick to win this division. Lions are interesting, right? Ben Johnson gets taken away. Defensive coordinator gets taken away. That offense is still elite on paper. People have their questions about the defense. Where are you on Detroit? Do you think they bounce back and make the playoffs this season?
2: No. No, I think people underestimate, you know, what big of an impact, not just Ben Johnson, but also Aaron Glenn had on this team. And the way I've tried to explain it to some is, you know, if you're the Detroit Lions with that coaching staff and you get as far as, you know, you have as much success as you have over the course of several seasons, and then both your coordinators leave to get head coaching jobs. So there's this justification as to why you would listen to them and buy into their philosophies. And you say, yeah, these guys were head coaches. That's why I did that. Look at, they went on to be head coaches in the league. And then you bring in these new coordinators. And then let's not forget, you do have personalities on offense and defense. Aiden Hutchinson is a personality. Okay, Branch, personality on defense. Offensive side of the ball, Jahmyr Gibbs, Jared Goff, Amon-Ra St. Brown with his friggin' podcast. Like, you have personalities. And so now when you bring in these new coordinators that are trying to implement their own philosophies to a team that has already reached damn near the promised land, and now you're trying to sell them on this new dream, and they're like, man, this is some BS. And so, like, I'm talking about psychologically, right? PJ, like, what team is deal with? And so last year you kind of saw it, and I've never been a big fan of Dan Campbell, the coach. You know, I remember his first year when he had those coordinators, and they look like the laughing stock of the NFL. And so to lose your actual coordinators that went on to get head coaching jobs and to try to make do with what you have, again, their team has not gotten better. They lose David Montgomery, which I think that was a big part of their identity on offense, the two-headed monster. Jahmyr Gibbs obviously is out of this world as a running back. And you know, Amon-Ra and Jared Goff are always going to get the job done. But it's up here. It's between the ears. And, you know, calling the right play in the right times, you know, having the right scheme out there. Coordinators are so valuable in that, and you see it in real time with the Detroit Lions. So no, I think they don't sit atop the NFC North. I think they do not make the playoffs. I think other teams will leapfrog them, and inevitably they're going to deal with injuries at some point. Cause that's what Jahmyr Gibbs does. That's what, you know, that's what these guys do. And it's going to pay. Listen, I told you I'm a homer. I could talk trash about any team in the NFC North. Put them on the table. I'll chop them up, PJ. I don't care who it is. I'll tell you why they won't beat out the Bears for a top spot, the division.
1: Look, I think the reason to like the Lions this year is because they finished last in the division last season. So they get all the last place teams in the NFC, plus they get the AFC East, so they play the Dolphins and the Jets, and then they get the NFC South, as do the other North teams. But I think that's the reason that a lot of people are looking to fade the Lions, or that are looking to back the Lions this season, is because the schedule is just very favorable. I mean, on paper, like, all the bad teams in the NFL, they pretty much play outside of, like, Cleveland. They play Arizona. They play the Jets. They play the Dolphins. They play Tennessee. You know, they play all these teams right now whose win totals are towards the bottom of the league. They do have road trips to Buffalo, and then obviously, you know, they got to play the divisional opponents on the road as well. But I think you look at the Lions schedule, they probably do get to double digit wins because of the schedule. And, you know, again, I'm not a golf guy. I think he is just like the quintessential. He's good because of the situation that he's in. Like, you put Jared Goff on like Tampa, or you put him on even like, you know, the Titans or something like that, I don't think he's anything special. But you put him with all those weapons and a good offensive line in front of him, then, yeah, he's going to make some plays and he's going to do good things. So I don't love the Lions in, like, the futures market or anything like that. I still have my questions about the defense. But I do think they make the playoffs just because the schedule is so favorable. So we'll see how the Lions season goes. What about a team that is near and dear to your heart, the Green Bay Packers, who you just absolutely love there in Chicago? They're an interesting one. You know, the Packers, I feel like for so long under Matt LaFleur, it's like they have the least amount of volatility of anyone. You know what I mean? It feels like you can almost pencil in Green Bay anywhere from 8 to 11 wins, and that's where they're going to be. They're not going to get 7 or less. They're not going to get 12 or more, but they're going to get 8 to 11, and that's just kind of how I feel about them again this year because they don't have anything special on their team. They don't have any elite players on their team, but they got a lot of good players. They got some quality guys, you know. LaFleur is a decent coach. Green Bay is a tough one. I don't really have a strong feel for them. I think they would miss the playoffs if I had to bet anything. But what are your thoughts on the Pack?
2: Yeah, I think their success is dependent on their defense, right? If Michael Parsons comes back in week 6 or 7 as he's targeted himself, he's an impact player, right? And when you're really looking at guys that define that phrase, where in a league full of the most talented athletes, right, you get a guy that could be a disruptor on defense, as Micah Parsons can, Javon Hargrave obviously dealing with injuries. So, like, those two guys, you put them with Lucas Van Ness, Adrian Cooper, you know, Zaire Franklin, I mean, Xavier McKinney, I mean, they have a really good defense, but they got to be healthy in order to really make an impact. And then, and the reason being is because if your defense can't perform at that level, then you can hide some of the mistakes of your offense. And I do think they are an overrated offense where, granted, you're lucky to be able to lean on Josh Jacobs, right? You're lucky to have split up your dynamic duo and landed on Josh Jacobs. You know, Jordan Love, maybe not the best decision maker, right? You have so many talented wide receivers on your team, which the front office has spent crazy draft capital on first and second round picks to get these guys going. But, you know, no one has been able to stand out from those guys. You know, Sky Moore was, I'm thinking of even two that are on a deep other depth chart, Bo Melton, Sky Moore. I mean, just more names that they've just been throwing at Jordan Love. So again, I think you're absolutely right. You hit it on the head when you're talking about being an 8 to 10 win team, right? Like, that's who you are. You know, you might win 10, you might win 8, but you're going to be in that window. You're not going to, 7 is not going to be your number because you're too good, and 11 is not going to be your number because you're not good enough. So I think they 100%. Fall right in that window that you're talking about.
1: I agree. It's a good call about the defense. We'll see when Parson ends up coming back. He said yesterday he's eyeing week 6 against Dallas. That feels some wishful thinking there on his part. It feels like more so like week 10, week 11. You could see Micah. But yeah, man, I kind of think Green Bay is like, they are like a 500 kind of team, and I expect them to fall right in that range. A lot of people are expecting big things from Matthew Golden this season. They think with Romeo Doubs leaving, Christian Watson probably still being the number one there, but they think a lot of people think this could be a breakout year for Matthew Golden. So we'll see what happens with Green Bay. And then finally, the Minnesota Vikings, who, very interesting team here, Gabe, because you do have one of the better coaches in the league in KOC, great defensive coordinator in Brian Flores. The defense is solid. And Kyler Murray, you know, I mean, we saw what a change of scenery Baker going to Tampa did for him, what Darnold going to Minnesota did for him. Like, you see it with some of these quarterbacks, and maybe Kyler is this next guy getting that coaching, throwing to Justin Jefferson. Like, maybe he has a great year, and they could be a team to watch. What are your thoughts on the Vikings here in about a minute?
2: It's the scariest team in the NFC North to me. All right, you're talking about Justin Jefferson and Jordan Addison are world beaters, right? World beaters, true in the literal sense, world beaters. And you're thinking about, you know, Marvin Harrison Jr. He was an established body, right? He's great. We know he's good and hands are awesome, but you're going to get bona fide stars here. And I think Kyler Murray, especially when you talk about scheme, you're talking about weapons around you and their offensive line, right? Like, he's going to be able to put up points. There were a lot of instances where J.J. McCarthy destroyed games himself, right, that they could have won. And I know they're confident in having a guy like Kyler Murray there to knock things out. So, scariest team in the division right there, PJ.
1: You know, the more we talk about it and Minnesota, I you could be right. That Kyler Murray pairing with KOC, I could see that. The coaching staff's great. And if they can get the most, look, if he was able to get something at Sam Darnold with Kyler's skill set, he might be able to unlock something there as well. All right, we come back. We're going to play a little sports Jeopardy here on BetMGM tonight. PJ Glasser.
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1: PJ Glasser, Gabe Ramirez back here with you. 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Show is rocking and rolling. Major League Baseball underway. And not a great night for us in the going streaking department. Five of us on the show made a pick, Gabe. And so far, all of us are 0 for 4, I should say. Brandon's guy, Randy Arozarena, has not played yet. But my guy, Bobby Witt, is Bobby hitless. Murakami, for you, does not have a hit. Kyle Stowers for Monty does not have a hit. And Rafaela for Lee in Boston does not have a hit either. But you know what? A lot of game left. All those guys will get at least one or two more at-bats. So we got ball left. We'll see if those guys can turn it around. But not looking good here at the halfway mark in going streaking. But to turn those frowns upside down, it's time for a little trivia. Gabe, I'm a big trivia guy. I don't know about you, man, but when Brandon Combs put Sports Jeopardy in the rundown, I said, "Ooh, you talking my language, Brando." So let's go play a little Sports Jeopardy. We got five different categories, or four different categories, excuse me, college football, NFL, MLB, and soccer. And we got three questions per category. So that's right, Brando. You got 12 questions for us. You have a final Jeopardy question or just 12?
2: I do have a final Jeopardy question as well, gentlemen. So this is all for all the marbles. You're gonna gain points. You're gonna wager points. This is what we do here on BetMGM Tonight. You better get your competitive caps on right now because it's about to go down here on BetMGM Tonight. So, Gabe, PJ, normally I would let the guest go first, but you're both guests. So how do we want to settle this?
1: Gabe can go first.
2: I'll pick a category and a price line.
3: Returning the favor, I'll do college football because that's probably my worst subject. So that way it could be like a gift to you, you know? And we'll go 100, right? Is 100, 200, 300? Is that what it is?
2: Yep. College football for 100. So what we'll do is if you get the answer correct, then you get the points. If you get it incorrect, then PJ will get a chance to steal, and then we'll just alternate who gets to pick the category. Okay?
3: Oh, I see. I love it. All right. Okay, I'm ready.
2: College football for 100. This Boston College quarterback won the 1984 Heisman Trophy, famously sealed by a Hail Mary pass against Miami.
3: Doug Flutie.
2: That is correct, sir.
1: Well done.
2: That is correct. $100 goes to Gabe of Brad Evans' money. We're not using my money. We'll use Brad Evans.
1: There you go. How to use Brad Evans.
3: All right. So do I keep going or do I pass it over to PJ?
2: So PJ will pick now and then we'll alternate.
3: I love this.
1: All right. Let's go with baseball for $100, please.
2: Baseball for 100. He earned the nickname Mr. November for his clutch postseason heroic

0: Oh, the San Francisco Giants.
1: That is incorrect.
0: Oh,
1: that is incorrect. Oh, no. PJ?
2: Gosh, I should know this. It is the Giants. So the Dodgers were Brooklyn. Were they the New York Giants too? Were they somewhere else? God, this is bad. I'm gonna say New York Giants.
1: That is correct. And PJ gets the first steal of the game.
0: Nice
1: PJ steal. Up to 300. All right, 300 to 100, and it is PJ's turn to pick a category.
2: Let's go with NFL for 200, please.
1: For 200. Credited with introducing this protective equipment to professional football, Coach Paul Brown used it to protect star quarterback Otto Graham's facial injury.
2: So... is creative for protecting in pro football. Can you read the question one more time? Sorry.
0: No. I don't like this. I don't like this.
2: What are you
0: like?
2: Answer.
0: We got a 20-minute segment. No.
1: Credited with introducing the protective equipment to professional football, Coach Paul Brown used it to protect star quarterback Otto Graham's facial injury.
2: Is it just the helmet?
1: That is incorrect. That is incorrect. Oh, we got game show music. Let's go, Lee. It is the face mask. That is correct. So we got another steal. So it is a tie game now. 300 to 300. All right, Gabe, your turn to pick.
0: Let me get NFL for 100.
1: NFL for 100. Let's get here. They are the only two NFL franchises to have won a Super Bowl game directly on their home turf.
0: Oh, no. Tampa Bay? I got to name both of them?
1: Tampa Bay is one.
0: I got to name both of them? That seems like I should have got one of them. I feel like I should have got a point.
1: They both happened in
0: for
1: like the
0: 100
1: last
0: question.
1: 5 years.
0: I got to name two teams. I would say, all right, and damn, Kansas City?
1: That is incorrect.
2: Oh, we get the. That's so good. Give me Tampa Bay and the LA Rams.
1: That is correct. That is correct.
0: Not fair.
1: I just figured it was an easy question because it happened like within the last 5 years. I mean, I figured.
0: That sounds like a $250 question, maybe.
2: $75 a team. Let's go with college football for 200, please.
1: College football for 200. In a stunning 2007 upset, this Sun Belt Conference underdog shocked the Michigan Wolverines 34-32 in the Big House.
2: Who is Appalachian State?
1: That is correct. PJ starting to pull away here.
0: That's a good one.
2: Heck yeah.
0: Let's go NFL 300.
2: Ooh.
1: NFL for 300. He is the all-time leading scorer in NFL history.
0: Oh, man. It's a kicker. It's going to be... Who is Buddy from the Colts that I'm thinking of? I'll say... I'm going to say Adam Vinatieri.
1: That... is incorrect.
0: It's a tough one.
2: So I don't think it's Tucker. PJ. He didn't play enough. Yeah, I don't think it's Tucker. He didn't play enough. Morton Anderson came to mind. Maybe David Akers.
0: Who's the guy? It's the guy from the Colts, I'm telling you. I think he's from the Colts.
2: Well, yeah, Vinatieri. Maybe you're thinking of like Mike Vanderjagt.

0: back, but I don't think it's him.
1: I'm trying to think. Who did I see?
0: I'm going
1: to
0: go with Morton Anderson. Brando, be my guess.
2: Morton Anderson is the correct answer.
1: Ooh, I love it.
0: Let's go.
2: So if my math is correct, it is 1,200 for PJ. And we'll just say Gabe's got some ground to make up, sitting at 300. All right,
1: I'm here. I'm assuming the entire soccer thing is going to me, guys. That's what I'm making.
0: Yeah, I would agree. You know what? I'll just take a soccer.
2: Gone.
0: Yeah, I'll go soccer for 100. See if I can get one.
2: All right. A referee shows this color card to a player to signal an immediate ejection from the game.
0: Red card.
2: That is correct.
1: I got to give you the two home winners for $100 NFL. And you're asking them how to get ejected from a soccer match for what? These are not the same. I see what's going on here. I see. PJ's been out all week. This is going
0: on. We rig it. Yep. Okay. Yep. Easy how we do.
1: You did say you like trivia games, so to your credit.
0: I did. This is why. This is why.
1: All right. I'm going to go. What's left? Soccer? Two of those. And what else on the other side?
2: Soccer. You've got baseball for 300. And you've got college football for 300.
1: All right.
2: And that's what's left. So soccer for 2 and 3.
1: Soccer for 200. Yeah. Let's go soccer for 2.
2: This specific restart occurs when the ball goes completely over the touchline, last touched by the defending team.
1: A goal kick.
2: That is incorrect.
0: I'm just like, it's such a mental pretzel. Restart occurs when a ball goes over the touchline. Last touched by the defense. Is that... No, it's not an offside. Is that a direct kick?
2: No. It is a corner kick is the answer we were looking for. Corner kick.
1: On the
0: defense. Oh, yeah, last touched by the defense. Yeah.
2: All right. We have soccer for 300. We have baseball for 300. And we have college football for 300.
0: Yeah, give me the college football, please. Three bills.
2: All right. The nickname for the dramatic 2013 Iron Bowl ending featuring Chris Davis returning a missed field goal for 100 yards for a game-winning touchdown.
0: I mean, this is just mean. I mean, you didn't have to pick this one, but I guess, yeah. Kick six.
2: it is the kick six. Uh-huh. Bama lost that one, just in case anybody was wondering why.
0: Yes, all right. Did.
2: Gabe.
1: At this point, I'm just playing for entertainment.
2: You've got a chance here. We still got Final Jeopardy to go.
1: Yeah, I'm going to go soccer.
2: You kind of need these last two, though.
1: 300.
2: Soccer for 300. According to traditional IFAB laws of the game, a goalkeeper is technically only allowed to hold the ball in their hands for this many seconds before releasing it.
1: Five seconds.
2: That is incorrect.
1: Oh my God.
0: I was going to say 10 seconds.
2: That is also incorrect. The correct answer, 6 seconds.
1: Oh, my God.
2: 6 seconds. Gabe, you were close.
1: What a weird number.
2: All right, final question.
1: I'm trying to count it in my head, ones that I've seen. One, two, three.
2: This will go to PJ first. Before beginning his historic major league career with the Brooklyn Dodgers, Jackie Robinson played his minor league seasons in 1946 for this Canadian team.
0: Oh, goodness. Canadian?
1: Canadian
0: minor league.
1: Did you watch the movie or not, PJ? Did you watch the movie?
2: I was going to say, have you never seen 42, PJ?
0: I have, but it's been a while. The Montreal Icicles.
1: Oh, that's close. That's
2: incorrect.
1: That's close. I thought you were going to get it when you said Montreal. I was like, it's the Royals, right?
2: Yes, the Montreal Royals is correct. So Gabe with another 300. So if nice. My math is correct, Monty, hopefully you're keeping track too, and you could tell me.
0: I'm keeping
2: my
0: track.
2: My math has PJ at 1,500, and it has Gabe at 600.
1: Five? Six? Oh.
0: Six. Right. So let's see. If you have
2: 300. All right, 300. So we have Final Jeopardy left. We have Final Jeopardy
1: Where you have to bet it all, right? This is one where you have to bet it all.
2: Where you have to bet it all. And I'm gonna throw this caveat out there. How about we just say if Gabe gets it and PJ does not get it, then Gabe wins the game.
1: Yeah, I'll let PJ answer first, and I'll steal it from him. How about that?
2: All right, here we go. Here is the Final Jeopardy question. The University of Delaware, Miami University of Ohio, the University of Michigan, and Stanford University, and this university are the only five in the United States history that have produced both a United States president and a Super Bowl winning quarterback.
0: And you want us to name them?
2: I want you to name the one that's missing. So I'll read the question again. The University of Delaware, Miami University of Ohio, the University of Michigan, Stanford University, and this university are the only five in U.S. history that have produced both a United States president and a Super Bowl winning quarterback.
1: I know it. I know the answer. I mean, I have a guess. So PJ, go ahead. I have a guess.
0: All right, let me think about this. I get a little time. It's like Final this. Jeopardy.
1: Dr. Green.
0: Let me get a little time.
1: I love this. People playing along in your car. I hope people from this place are yelling because they know the answer like I do. That's me playing a mind game with PJ. That's me playing a mind game with you. I'm trying to make you think I know this.
0: I know. Let me see. What a great question.
1: I got a good answer. But we only have 3 minutes left in this break, buddy.
0: So, I'm gonna.
2: It's a floating break. You got as much time as you need.
0: I'm gonna go. What is Notre Dame?
1: Oh, I love that guess. Okay,
2: that is incorrect. That is incorrect.
1: I was starting to think of PJ. PJ, I started thinking, I'm like, what state has had a couple, you know? And then I was thinking, speaking of movies, 42, I was thinking, I saw W, and I was like, what school did he go to? And so this is my guess, because I know it's the state, but I don't know if it's the thing. I'm going to say Texas.
2: That is incorrect.
0: Oh, can we keep guessing? Like, don't tell us. Don't tell us. Okay. Tell us. Don't tell us.
2: All right.
1: Okay.
0: Hey, we can try and think this out. All right. So I'm trying to think of Super Bowl quarterbacks. Like we got Breeze. He went to Purdue, right? You got Peyton, went to Tennessee. Eli went to Ole Miss.
1: It's got
0: to
1: be like an old school. It's got to be some old school. Like you're thinking like, you know, Hunt 50 years ago, 80 years ago, where it's not going to be like, you know, not going to be Texas Tech versus, you know, it's not going to be like that. It's not Alabama, you know.
0: Stanford, Michigan, Delaware, Miami of Ohio. I mean, it really could be anywhere. Like,
1: see, Monty said we're never going to get it. So it's going to be like Eastern Illinois, you know, like some.
2: How about I give you the team that the quarterback played for when he won the Super Bowl?
0: Okay.
2: It's a Dallas Cowboys quarterback.
0: Oh, Aikman, is it UCLA?
2: Incorrect.
1: No, you gotta go back, see.
0: Oh, Staubach, it's Navy.
2: It is Navy, the U.S. Naval Academy.
0: Yeah, I wouldn't have gotten that. I wouldn't have gotten that.
1: There you go, that's Monty. Great. We got it. We got it, baby.
0: That's a great. Man.
1: That's a deep. Good question. That's a deep dive. That's a deep dive right there.
0: You're pretty good.
2: What you get when you get Brandon Combs leading Sports Jeopardy? You get good questions with good answers.
0: Okay, I got a great baseball trivia question that nobody has been able to get. Okay, I want to see if the three of you, Monty, I want Lee can chime in too. You can't obviously look, Monty and Lee behind the scenes. I'm trusting you, honor code. Can't look. Three players in MLB history that are in the 500 home run club that have hit 100 or more homers with three different teams. Can you name those three players?
2: Oh, wow.
1: Does Jim Thome have 500?
0: Jim Thome is all of them, one, Gabe. Yes.
2: Yeah.
1: Jim, I just look because the White Sox are thinking.
2: Mark Bonds is incorrect.
0: Mark McGwire is incorrect.
1: No, three teams.
0: Toby was the that Sosa was great
2: hit a Sosa didn't hit 100 with Texas, right? Is Sosa one of them?
1: No, or the White Sox.
0: Sosa's not one of them. Pujols is not one of them.
1: Hold on, let me go back here. Albert Bell.
0: Not Albert Bell. Alex Rodriguez is correct from Monty in the chat.
1: Oh, Alex Rodriguez.
0: That's the Yankees.
1: That's a good one.
0: And then the last one, one's probably the toughest.
1: Give me
0: AL or NL. He actually played all three of his teams were in the American League.
1: Home run hitter.
2: All three of his teams were in the American League.
1: Manny Ramirez.
2: Adrian Beltre?
0: No, not Manny, not Adrian.
1: Home run hitter, all three in the American League.
2: All three were in the
1: Jose American. Canseco?
0: Nope. Not Canseco.
2: Reggie Jackson?
1: Hmm.
0: Yes, Brando. Reggie Jackson is correct. Yankees, Angels, and the A's. So that's my trivia question. That's always my go-to for baseball. Is that
2: I like
0: one.
2: It.
0: It's my fave. Mm-hmm. Okay. Well done, boys.
1: All right, I got one. I got one. What's black, black, white, and red all over? No, just
0: newspaper. Let's go. Good that's stuff. Great. BetMGM tonight, Westwood One Sports. A lot of fun. We'll be right back.
3: The 49ers brought back Deebo Samuel to team with Mike Evans. Does Brock Purdy have enough weapons to keep up with the Rams and Seahawks? Westwood One Sports.
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1: Welcome back, BetMGM Tonight. PJ Glasser and Gabe Ramirez here with you on Westwood One Sports. A lot of fun there playing some sports Jeopardy. I hope everybody that was listening was having some fun there. We're going to talk some college football now here on the show. Yesterday, they dropped the coaches poll, the top 25 preseason poll. And Gabe, I don't know about you, but that's kind of when it really starts to feel real for me, you know, because we talk about all these teams. We kind of have an idea of like some iteration of what the top 25 is. But when you finally get those rankings and you start to see like, oh, we're going to get number one Ohio State versus number four Texas in week two, or we're going to get number one Ohio State, number two Oregon playing each other later this season. That's when it's kind of cool just to see the rankings next to the teams. And that's what we got yesterday. And I think it's always Brett McMurphy. You know what? I should actually go check on Twitter, who's a college football insider, always does a great job for On3. He usually has these trends that are out every year. He did not put them out this year. But the two biggest trends, Gabe, that always stick out to me, and I talked about this yesterday with Pete Futak on the show, I want to say the number one preseason team in college football has not won the national championship like 19 of the last 20 years or something crazy. Oh, wow. Like that. So
2: that's a crazy
1: in a
2: stat.
1: sport that's usually so chalky with like a lot of the big brands that normally win it, and you would think the best team kind of wins, it really doesn't necessarily happen all that much. And you talk to most people, they'll tell you Ohio State's the best team. They're the most talented. They're favored at just about every sports book to win the national title. But they got the curse this year of being number one. So look, they got a great quarterback in Julian Sain. They got arguably the best player in the sport, Jeremiah Smith. So where kind of you on Ohio State? Do you think this is the team to beat this year? And do you think they ultimately get it done?
2: You know what? When you're talking about Ohio State specifically, right? I mean, they're usually around the top, right? In the top five rankings over the last decade or so, and have been a juggernaut in certain moments. But I think when you're looking at them as a team, and when we're talking specifically about, you know, the curse of, you know, preseason number one and where you end up at the very end, I think it is a different time though, right? A different time now where, you know, maybe throughout the course of, you know, college football, there was recruiting, obviously, in that sense. And now you have to kind of marry, like we were talking about the Dodgers, you know, your ability to bring in top talent with dollars. And while at the same time, you know, rounding out your staff with everyone else who can get the job done. And so when you're talking about who can bring in the most talented players via dollars, that is, there's only a handful of teams already, right, that can compete in that. We've seen some creep up from the ranks, you know, obviously outside of that, you know, Grand Canyon, things like that in basketball. But specifically when we're talking about where they'll end up at the end of the season, I don't know. We saw the top, what, 8 teams be pretty dominant in the college football playoff last year, right, where those who were supposed to win won, and what you saw was almost like a watered-down product on the outside because you almost felt like those teams were insignificant. And so if you're going to tell me that Ohio State starts off as a preseason number one and the college football playoff is still in the same iteration that it was last year, then you're getting a team that's going to be there at least in the Final Four, right? And so then it comes down to how well you're coached. Has your team materialized into one that can, you know, really take advantage of the situation that they're in? So, I mean, it's going to be interesting for Dabo and the guys like that, and trying to take over that number one spot from Ohio State. What do you think when you see Ohio State sitting there and you see the history and the numbers that have presented itself, you know, 19 out of 21, you said, right, have failed?
1: Yeah. I understand why they're the number one preseason team. It makes sense. They're just littered with talent all over the field. My issue with Ohio State this year, Gabe, is the schedule is brutal, man. I think they have the toughest schedule in college football. If there was anybody that was going to make the playoff having this schedule, it would be Ohio State. But I mean, right. You know, right now you look at their schedule, man, they have to play the number 2, the number 4, the number 6, the number 16 teams in the preseason poll, and number 14. So they got to play 2, 4, 6, 14, and 16. They got to play 5 top 16 teams this year. And if they lose 3 of those games, they're probably going to be out. If they lose 2 of those games, they'll be good. But if they lose 3, they could be right on the outside looking in. I mean, they got a road trip at Texas, at Indiana, at USC, at Iowa. Kinnick's never an easy place to play. Then they're home against Oregon, home against Michigan in a rivalry game. It's a tough schedule. Now, Ryan Day has been so good in the regular season. And Ohio State, for the most part, outside of the Michigan game, they normally always win as favorites, and they normally win the games that they're supposed to win. But that's a tough schedule, man. That is a tough schedule. And, you know, it's funny. Texas and Ohio State played last year when Texas was the number 1 preseason team. And we all went into that game, Gabe, thinking, you know what, this could be a national championship preview. This game is almost like, you know, whoever loses, like, it shouldn't be a knock on you, but whoever wins it, you pretty much could already punch your ticket to the playoff. Like, what a great win that is. Well, Texas lost that game, and then all of a sudden, they didn't have much room for error when they went in SEC play. They could only afford to lose one more game. They ended up losing 2 more, and they found themselves on the outside looking in of the playoff. So that would be my concern for Ohio State, man. Like, that Texas game in week 2, you think, I mean, how are you going to punish, like, Ohio State going on the road, losing to Texas? Like, that game shouldn't. But then if they go on the road and lose in Indiana, if they lose it at home against Oregon, then all of a sudden, maybe the Buckeyes at 9-3 could miss the playoff. So I actually bet Ohio State to miss the playoff at +250, just because, again, I think the schedule is so hard. I could see that being a possibility. But they are the most talented team in the country. They're favored to win it for a reason. I think that schedule is really hard, Gabe. So I think there is a scenario where they could miss out.
2: Well, when we're talking specifically about, you know, what Ryan Day has done, and obviously last year Michigan was another fun one for him. But when you're thinking about where he ranks in terms of coaches in college football, right? Kurt Cignetti did an incredible job last year. Looks like you guys, you know, people believing in what he's doing. But then you have the mainstays that are out there. So it's a tough list to crack when you're talking about, you know, guys that are in there and have proven success in the short term and in the long term. But when you think about Ryan Day and where he ranks in the top, you know, 5 coaches in college football, where is he at for you?
1: So if I had to rank my top coaches in college football, I would go
2: on the spot, like you did to me with the quarterbacks, like you did to me with the quarterbacks in the NFL. I'm doing to you with the coaches in college football.
1: I absolutely love it. I'll go Cignetti 1. I'll go Kirby Smart 2. I'll go Marcus Freeman 3. I feel really good about those 3. I think that is a good 1-2-3. Okay. Cignetti, Kirby, Marcus Freeman. That'd be my 3. Then when we get to 4-5, it's tricky. I think Kiffin's in the conversation. I think Ryan Day's in the conversation. I think Dan Lanning is in the conversation. I think those are probably like the 3 guys I'm looking at to fill out those 2 spots. I would say you could probably have Sark in there as well. I love him as a play caller. But time and time again, his team just comes up short. He's not good as an underdog. So I think you got to leave him out.
2: Chris Ball's been bringing different teams deep lately.
1: Cristobal's an interesting one. I mean, he recruits the line of scrimmage so well. Like, all his teams are so good, offensive and defensive line. He's in the conversation. My problem with Mario, Gabe, is that he's always good every year to lose at least one game, if not two, as a big favorite. Like, he always loses a game as like a double-digit favorite that just drives you crazy. And I just think the great coaches in college football, like, just don't do that year after year. So because of that, that's why I don't have him up there. It's the same thing with Alabama's coach, Kellen DeBoer. I mean, the guy is great in ranked matchups. He's great as an underdog. But his teams play down to the level of their competition, and they tend to lose games that they shouldn't. So, you know, Kiffin really hasn't won anything. Lanning hasn't won anything. So I'll go Ryan Day 4. All right, so here's the list. Ready? Here's my 5 for you. We'll go Cignetti 1, Kirby Smart 2, Marcus Freeman 3. I'll go Ryan Day 4, and I'll go Lane Kiffin 5. That'll be my 5.
2: Okay. Okay, okay. Mm-hmm. Dan Lanning on the outside, knocking on the door.
1: Dan Lanning, I think, is so fascinating. You know, he's such a great recruiter. He has great teams. People love him. But, like, at a certain point, I mean, like, you just got to look at kind of his track record, and he really struggles to win big games. I mean, his biggest win in his Oregon career was beating James Franklin in the Big Ten championship game. I mean, come on. We're grading a guy off beating James Franklin in a big game, like, you're not doing much. He could never beat DeBoer in anything big when he was at Washington. He got smoked by Cignetti in the college football playoff semifinal. Lanning really has never won anything big, but he's a hell of a recruiter, and his team is really good this year. But I think your top 4 in college football, Cignetti, Kirby Smart, Marcus Freeman, Ryan Day, I think's your 4.
2: Love it. It's a good list. It's a good list. And a lot of guys looking to climb it this year. And obviously some guys like Dabo trying to make them other people believers as well. You know, guys on the outside. I mean, James Franklin trying to do something at Virginia Tech. That's going to be, guys going to try to, you know, climb up that ladder this year. That's for sure.
1: No doubt about it. No doubt about it. So all those coaches I mentioned, I mean, as you would expect, their teams are in the top 10 preseason poll. The other two I didn't mention, A&M and Oklahoma. Mike Elko is a good coach at A&M. Brent Venables is a good coach at Oklahoma. Venables is an unbelievable defensive coach, but he really relies a lot on his OC, and he doesn't recruit offense all that well. And then Texas A&M and Mike Elko, you know, I just want to see them be more consistent against the upper echelon teams in the country in the SEC, and then maybe he can climb up that list. But what about you? PJ, is it you fair to like say?
2: I was going to say, who do you feel like? I mean, obviously, you know, the guys that we're talking about right there that you're mentioning also, right? These are names that we all know. But, mm-hmm. you know, these guys weren't who they were from the very beginning, right? Like, you could even say that for like a Kurt Cignetti, even, you know, you'd have to go a couple years out. Who's the Kurt Cignetti of this year? Like, you know, from like, that's maybe a, when you're looking at, let's say, a top 25 coaches poll, somebody in the 20s, the teens, deep teens that, you know, you say you do, that you might like what they're doing. And if they had better resources, better, you know, top 10 talent, that they might make a bigger noise.
1: First name that came to mind was Willie Fritz at Houston. He was at Tulane, turned them into a juggernaut, and they were one of the best teams in the American for years when he was there. And now already in a short amount of time, he's really turned Houston into a winner. He's kind of, it's Cignetti-like in the way that just everywhere he goes, it's quick transformations and his teams win right away. So he doesn't have the roster in the NIL that Texas Tech does. His team's not as good on paper as BYU or even Utah. But Houston's going to be tough this year, Gabe. That's a team I'd keep an eye out for in college football. So if it's like a sleeper coach down the board that maybe not enough people know about, I think Willie Fritz at Houston would be your guy.
2: See, I knew that by the end of this segment, I was going to be a little bit richer knowing who to bet on come college football season. And Houston it is, Willie Fritz. Find the flawed line and make the money.
1: Willie Fritz, that's my guy. Absolutely love him. We'll talk a little more college football when we come back to wrap up our number 4 here. BetMGM tonight, PJ Glasser, Gabe Ramirez.

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0: When the game goes live, the conversation turns up. 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
1: All right, wrapping up this hour of BetMGM Tonight. Still got one more to go on the other side. We'll play a little hot or cold coming up in about 12 minutes and dive back into some Major League Baseball, maybe a little NFL as well. But it really is true, Gabe. A lot of times the best conversations happen off air when you're just chopping it up and you're talking about certain things. And you were telling me that you've been to 20 of the 30 NFL stadiums, because even though there are 32 teams, you obviously have the Jets and Giants and the Rams and the Chargers that share a stadium.
2: Correct.
1: So you got 30 stadiums in the NFL, you've been to 2/3 of them. So you're getting towards the end there, and you were telling me your favorite stadium in the NFL is Indianapolis. Lucas Oil is your number.
2: Without a doubt. It's so weird. Now, it might have been about the festivities that took place before and after the games. You know what I mean? During the weekends. Maybe that has something to do with what a good time I had. But Lucas Oil Stadium, one of my favorites. Just the structure is great. You know, and I think that's the beauty, right? We're going road tripping, is that you get to see how other fans experience their team and their city for their entirety of their lives. And so, you know, I've been, like I said, I've been to 20 of them. And to me, Lucas Oil just has the mix of, you know, just good architecture in terms of aesthetically how it looks. It's not a spaceship. It looks cool. It's unique. And then, you know, I felt like every angle that you were at, wherever you were looking at something very cool. So to me, that was it. I know you've been to every Major League Baseball stadium and obviously a ton of NFL stadiums, PJ, but what do you feel like are things that excite you, right? Like when you're going somewhere new, like what are things that are for you attention grabbing and things that separate stadiums from others?
1: It's a great question. I think the big thing for me is I want to walk into either a ballpark or a stadium and immediately just like it hits me that like, ooh, I like this. You know, it's like truly that like love at first sight thing. Like, I don't want to kind of be the kind of guy that gets warmed up to it. Like I'm like middle of the second quarter and I'm like, you know, I like this place. Or I'm in the fifth inning and I'm like, you know, this stadium's all right. I want to immediately, Gabe, walk into somewhere and just kind of be like, ooh, this is a nice one. And I think my favorite stadiums or ballparks are the ones that do that for me right away. And certainly like the NFL ones, I was telling you, Atlanta is my favorite. And as you know, when you go to the Falcons game, it's in a dome, but you open up a door to go in to the stadium, right? It's not like obviously these outdoor stadiums where it's like you just kind of walk into them and then go under the tunnel to your seats. Like Atlanta, you got to open the door, go inside into the dome. And I just remember, Gabe, opening up that door and seeing that 360 Jumbotron and just being like, wow, this place is nice. This place is different. Yeah. So that for me, I think it's really that it's that first hit, you know? And then like if you have a great atmosphere, that adds to it. I think if you got cheap food, that's another thing about Atlanta that I absolutely love. Mm. I go up to one of the vendors and I give them a $5 bill and I said, "Can I have a bottle of water?" And she's like, "How many do you want?" And I said, "Well, how much is a bottle of water?" She's like, $1.50. And I'm like, "Well, I'll take 3 of them. If a bottle of water is $1.50, I thought it was going to be like $4 or $5 and it's $1.50.
2: Sure.
1: So
2: every
1: cheap concessions. That goes
2: What's a stadium? It could be any sport. Doesn't necessarily have to be, you know, a stadium you want to go to that you've yet to go to.
1: Great question. I'll go to the college realm. I want to go. I'm a big college basketball fan. I want to go to the University of Kansas and go to the Fog, see a hoops game there. That's where I want to get to. Everybody says that's the best. They say that's the loudest. It's kind of like the St. Andrews of college basketball, you know, just all the history in that building and the fans are on top of you and everybody's into it and they're standing up, jumping around. So Kansas is at the top of the list. I would like to get to SoFi though and see that one. I know you've been there. I hear that one's pretty spectacular. I'd like to get out there.
2: Yeah, SoFi.
1: Really? Cool. Just that?
2: Yeah. I mean, it's just a newer stadium. It's not, like you said, you want to be grabbed when you, you know, go into something like that, you know? And I think there are certain stadiums that do that because of their skyline that's behind them or the aesthetics there. Mm-hmm. I think there's certain moments like that. I think for me, I still want to go to, and I know it's not for anything else other than I have yet. This is one of the stadiums I've yet to go to in the NFL, but I want to go to Foxborough. Like I want to be in your championship glory and experience it and feel what it's like to go into a stadium where you guys have won so many championships. Like, I haven't done that yet to over there, you know, and I wouldn't take me there. And I've been to Buffalo. I've done the snow games. I've done games in the frigid cold. I've done games in the heat. I've done it all, but I want to go in the snow at Foxborough, Bears, Patriots, like sign me up for that. I want that like now.
1: I like so, it. New England, I went to a long time ago. It's in Foxborough, obviously, which is like 40 minutes outside of Boston. But they've done a nice job building things around it. They call it Patriot Place with some shops and restaurants and everything. So
2: okay.
1: It's cool. It's a nice one. When you get out there, I think you'll enjoy it. Final hour of the show. BetMGM tonight. PJ Glasser, Gabe Ramirez. We're hanging out. Westwood One Sports. We'll be right back.
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1: So the New York Mets hang on to beat the Cleveland Guardians in extras. And now the AL wild card gets that closer. PJ Glasser, Gabe Ramirez here with you. BetMGM Tonight, final hour on Westwood One Sports. With that Guardians loss to the Mets, the Texas Rangers are now tied with Cleveland for the last spot in the, they're a half game back of Cleveland, and now the Orioles are a half game back of Cleveland as well. You have the Twins that are 1.5 games back. Detroit's 1.5 back. Seattle 2 games back. So this AL wild card picture, I mean, it's only August 5th, Gabe. We still got like less than 2 months to go, but it's going to be a wild and bumpy ride. What do you think like is the number that a team is trying to post, right? If 81-81 is .500 baseball, right now the Guardians are 57-57. What do you think? Do you think 82 wins gets the job done? Do you think 84 wins gets the job done? Like, what do you think is the magic number to get that final AL wildcard spot?
2: That's an interesting question, right? Because you've had a season where the American League has been, if you want to call it that, like underperforming. And so to think, you know, how many victories is it going to take for, you know, what your last wild card team to kind of fall in line there? I think there's going to be a separation at the tail end, and not just for the White Sox and the reasons that I mentioned before, but I also mentioned that, you know, the last month or two of a season for me is when a gambler can be the most profitable. Right, because there's less variance when you're looking at specific games, especially if you're not parlaying and you're just trying to find that one mispriced bet or the bet that you're surefire that you're paying the juice on. And when you get into the last month or two, good teams win, you know, bad teams lose. And so I think there's going to be a resurgence of victories for these teams, especially in the AL. And so I do think it's going to be a little bit higher. I think the number might be, you know, 85. Like, you might have to be a little bit better than 500 ball, and I think it might get to that point. So I don't know. That's my number that I have in my mind. I think, you know, when you're looking at teams right now, like Cleveland, right, they're going to be pushed to get more victories because of the White Sox, because of the Twins, who made their own set of moves at the trade deadline. You look at your team, the Orioles, despite, you know, what they're the moves that they've made. You know, there's teams that are hovering around 500 that, you know, Texas, Boston, you know, those teams are going to continue to win. It's going to be tough. I think 85 is going to be the number. I think you have to get to that number.
1: Yeah, I think 85 definitely does it. I think maybe even like 82 or 83 probably does it.
2: Yeah.
1: It's a shame we don't have game 163 anymore. I remember one of the better baseball games. I don't remember what year it was, but the Tigers played the Twins at the old Metrodome in a game 163. It went like 13 innings. It was just like everything you could want in an elimination winner-take-all game. It was awesome. And then if you remember, Gabe, like a couple of years ago, we had a rainout and the Mets played the Braves in a doubleheader. And it was like, yep, if both teams won, they both made the playoffs.

0: good, regardless of whether it's, you know, Terry School's there or not. He's not playing every day. Those guys are, and they there was a level of believability in their team. And so when you kind of have a disruptive moment like that, it can be galvanizing in certain situations. And, you know, who knows, maybe the Tigers, you know, put a run together. I hope not. Damn. But they're another team that, you know, you talk about.
1: I got a personal question for you as a, like, for your sports teams, for your fandom.
0: Sure.
1: Would you rather see Puerto Rico win the World Cup, or would you rather have the White Sox and the Bears win a championship in the same year?
0: Okay. Now, the good thing is, and all my Puerto Ricans that are watching this know this, Puerto Rico is leaps and bounds and so far away from winning a World Cup that could just sit in the back burner, because there's zero expectations on them to even make a qualifying group stage anything. So I would take, without a doubt, give me my Bears and my White Sox. If you want to throw in the Bulls and make Caleb Wilson, like, they don't even got to win the championship. Throw in Caleb Wilson being the best player in the draft. How about that? You give me those three packages together, your boy is happy, PJ. But Puerto Rico, we're good. We got Bad Bunny, we're good. All right, but give me the Bears Super Bowl, we'll be all right. All right?
1: I mean, what would the city of Chicago do if the Bears won the Super Bowl?
0: It'd burn down.
1: It would.
0: The whole thing would burn down. Listen, I've lived through the Bulls championships in the 90s. Okay. That was wild, right? That was a wild time, riding around with my dad down Fullerton Avenue as businesses burned down in Chicago. Like, I remember that as a kid vividly, right? Then I remember the White Sox winning the World Series in 2005, my team. It was a sort of disbelief, but, you know, the city was, you know, had a good time. You know, it wasn't up in arms because Sox fans, not maybe as much. Cubs win the World Series, fireworks, late night celebrations. That game didn't end. The game doesn't end until late. Good. Blackhawks. You're not going to get the whole city celebrating the Blackhawks victory. Let's just divide it, if you know what I mean. So you finally get the Bears, where you get the entire city to celebrate in a championship. Every single nook and cranny of the city will be out. So you get all of those celebrations. Put those together. The Great Chicago Fire 2027 is what you'll get. You know, instead of a cow kicking over a lantern to start the whole thing, it'll be Caleb Williams setting the city on fire. It will be mayhem. People would miss, like, you wouldn't go to work the next day. Like, Chicago would call off work. And that's a thing, too, where Chicago can do things like that with snow or the heat, the humidity. It has moments like that. Chicago would call off the whole day if the Bears won the Super Bowl. It would be the most ridiculous thing you've ever seen. You thought the Knicks in five is a thing and is crazy. The Bears would just dwarf that and engulf that little parade. And the Bears thing would be ridiculous. Oh my gosh.
1: It would be like Lollapalooza times 10 or something.
0: Oh my gosh. I've been to Grant Park when the Bulls have won the championships. I'm telling you, I was there. I seen it. It will be Lollapalooza. It will be both sides of Lollapalooza. The thing would go to the other, be from the T-Mobile stage to the Bud Light stage. It would go all the way over there to the back and into the streets and by the Bean. It would be the entire downtown would be Lollapalooza. Would be, look like a Catholic fair with a carnival, Catholic carnival that happens in the summertime. That's what that would look like compared to a Bears Super Bowl parade. That would be insane. Oh my God.
1: It's fun to dream about this stuff, ain't it? It's fun to dream.
0: I have to take a break.
1: It's fun to dream.
0: Yeah, just like
1: it's fun to dream.
0: It is fun. Was that a shot? Because I don't want to. Is that
1: not at all. No, sincerely, like it's fun to like dream about that stuff as a fan of like what I don't think the Bears will win the Super Bowl, but it wouldn't be the craziest thing. Like I think it's realistic. For sure.
0: No, I I don't think the Ravens are going to win the Super Bowl, right? But it's a shot that can happen.
1: Oh, yeah, it just wasn't necessary. I mean,
0: I feel attacked. Like there was a little ha ha about the Bears and the pandemonium that it would create. I know you guys are closer.

0: But hey, if Caleb Williams met up with Lamar Jackson in the Super Bowl, you know?
1: Look, if Lamar
0: NFL's gonna give it,
1: loses,
0: the NFL's gonna yes, exactly. They're gonna rig it. They're gonna make it where Caleb Williams wins. You know it. The NFL doesn't want Lamar to win. They're gonna let Caleb win. Yeah, roughing the passer, pass interference, offside.
1: Could you imagine? Holding. Could you imagine if we get an AFC, if we get an AFC championship game between the Bills and the Ravens, and one of Josh Allen or Lamar Jackson makes a Super Bowl? Like, somebody's got to make it. Oh, that'd be crazy. And then on the other side, it's like one of the young guns. Like, they're going up against, like, you know, Jaden Daniels, or they're going up against Caleb, or they're going up against somebody like that. Yeah. And then they just win. I would be so pissed, Gabe. I'd be so pissed. Lamar is in year 9. So you know, Caleb's in like year 3 and he wins it. I'd be like, come on, man.
0: Hey, you need a Clyde Drexler. You need a Karl Malone. Jordan has to have, you know, enemies. And then Lamar could be one of them. You know what I'm saying? He could be the guy that wanted to win one at the end of his career. John Stockton.
1: It's good, though. It's good, though, that you guys are so hopeful about your team and that you love your team, because, you know, the Bears are one of those franchises. Like, it's good when the Bears are good. You know, it's good when Chicago's on those primetime games on Fox, when they're on Sunday Night Football and those kinds of things, when Bears-Packers is a big rival. Like, that's just great for the sport. So, happy for you guys.
0: Of course,
1: man.
0: It is.
1: NFC's.
0: What's good when the Ravens? NFC's tough. It's good. If the NFC is not as tough as the AFC, and the Ravens, you know, even if they win the division, I mean, just in the playoffs, you're talking about like 5 teams that could potentially win the Super Bowl there. Where like in the NFC, it's like 3, maybe 2, maybe. And I'm not saying that the Bears are even one of those teams. I'm just saying, like, if they were to claw their way out of it and end up in the Super Bowl, like, then it's fair game. Anything could happen.
1: Oh, we were talking about this earlier. Can you give me your thoughts on Declan Doyle, who's the new Ravens offensive coordinator? Because
0: I love that we're talking about this.
1: That is a big deal. That's a huge talking point around Baltimore. Do you know Lamar Jackson is older than he is? When's the last time in the NFL that you've had a quarterback older than the OC? Well, I guess Stafford might be older than Nick. Rodgers might be, true. But I guess somebody who's not even 30 yet, I should say, because I think Lamar is still 29. Yes, he's 29.
0: I'll just say this, and Ben Johnson has an eye for identifying talented people. I'll start there. Okay, so that'll be my way. I started off with something nice, right? Ben Johnson is capable of finding talented people. And Declan Doyle was one of those people, right, to be a glorified assistant to his offense by calling him the offensive coordinator. Now, before this, he's a tight ends coach in Denver. Is that what it is? So, you know, you're a tight ends coach in Denver. You're not seasoned by any means. And then you get this glorified assistant position to be the offensive coordinator of the Chicago Bears, which – anyone that watches football knows exactly what that means. And then all of a sudden, you are tasked with running the offense that is led by Lamar Jackson and Derrick Henry, with a team with Super Bowl aspirations. Now, from an outsider's perspective, it looks like the head coach is like, I don't want any, you know, big shot ball swinging guy down here trying to take my job in a year or two where they want to fire me and bring in the hot shot offensive coordinator. No. I know what I want to do. This guy did this over there. He knows how to be. Yes. You're going to be the yes man over here. So that's how I looked at it when I saw Declan Doyle get picked up for the offensive coordinator position. I couldn't believe it. Now, let's not forget, it's not like he's operated in Ben Johnson's offense for like years. One year, you know what I'm saying? Like, where you were in that position. So I just think it's a ton of responsibility to put on Declan Doyle for a first time offensive coordinator, for the healthy first time calling plays. Never did that in Chicago. You know what I'm saying? So to have all that with the amount of pressure that this organization has on it, they don't have space to grow and games to give up to learn. This is a team that wants to win now. And so to have Declan Doyle there, but again, I go back to the initial assessment, which is that Ben Johnson is known for hiring capable and brilliant minds. Declan Dell can be that. I wish he would have got an opportunity to be like Arizona, right? Instead of the Baltimore Ravens, because I do like Lamar Jackson. I do like Derrick Henry, and I want those guys to find success at some point, you know?
1: I think that's all fair. I mean, that's the concern with the people in Baltimore is you're trying to win now and you're bringing in an unproven guy. But, you know, that's the thing about the offensive coordinator, Gabe, especially in this era in the NFL. It's like you're kind of you if you're going to go after an OC, it's going to be the retread NFL head coach, right? That like kind of did its thing and ran its course. And now he's trying to hang in the league like a Dable, like a McDaniel. Or you're just kind of going after the young hotshot that hasn't gotten that job yet that you're hoping you just find something with. And that's what the Ravens are hoping for, right? I mean, that's pretty much what it is. So, like, again, usually with these veteran teams, you kind of want to either keep somebody within the system that's worked with the quarterback or you want to bring in a proven guy or something like that. They're taking a stab. From what I've been reading and, you know, seeing videos of, it all kind of looks good. It looks like Lamar's under center a lot, which I absolutely love. And Gabe, I'm going to be honest with you. I think the Ravens are probably the easiest team in the NFL to call plays for because of just how lethal their running attack can be when they commit to it with the combo of Lamar and Derrick Henry. So I think Doyle will be fine. I'm really not as concerned about him as I am with other people. I'm just worried about like this team getting off to a little bit of a slow start. And then, you know, it starts to pile on Jesse Minter and maybe wears down on him. Because as a young coach, when you take a job like that where the expectations are to win a Super Bowl, you want to get off to a hot start. And if they struggle or, you know, people start saying, see, you shouldn't have fired Harbaugh. Like, you should have stuck with him and all this stuff. It's just going to be bad. So I'm hoping they get off to a good start. But I think Minter's going to be the real deal. I think their defense is going to be much improved. I think the offense is going to be great, and I'm excited.
0: It's funny to hear someone say that the Ravens defense is going to be much improved, right? That's like a
1: crazy
0: weird statement.
1: Right?
0: It's crazy to say that.
1: It is.
0: But I think
1: St. Ray Lewis defenses anymore.
0: Yeah, you're right. It sure is. But I think my concern comes in, you know, fourth quarter, down four, 5 minutes left to go. You know, or up four with 5 minutes left to go and you have the ball. Like, I'm not I agree. The Ravens should be putting up points, and that should be like a video game, like, you know, feeling when you're calling plays for them. But inevitably there's going to come those tough moments. And, you know, whether it was Ben Johnson or any first year coach for that matter, you're going to inevitably deal with bumps and bruises along the way. And so you just hope that those don't come at the most inopportune times for the Ravens and costly moments, because he hasn't done that before, or he makes the wrong decision in a moment because there's just too much whatever that might be in that moment, whether it's arrogance or caution, you know, whatever that might be. So those are the moments that you know are going to happen, and you just hope they're not damning. But to say that Declan Doyle, a first-year offensive coordinator, is going to be lifting up the Lombardi Trophy at the end of the season because of how great he was, the probability of that is just he might be like Lou Getsy that gets fired, you know, like a couple weeks into the season, you know what I mean? Because he's not doing well enough. Right. Like, you know, like if there was a list of or odds, if BetMGM had odds, who's going to get fired? What offensive coordinator is going to get fired first? He'd be top seven for sure.
1: Oh, the pressure is definitely on. I don't think he's going to get fired, though. I mean, you know, Minter is a first-year coach. Like, he brought him in. They probably knew there's going to be some growing pains. You do bring up a great point, though, about the fourth quarter. That's going to be the biggest thing for Jesse Minter is the Ravens under Harbaugh were so good at getting the lead going into the second half. They were so good at getting the lead going into the fourth quarter. But they blew a ton of leads, and they blew a ton of games. And that's what Minter is going to have to fix, you know, and I think a big part of that will be his defense will have to close out games. Doyle and the offense are going to figure out how to ice games as well. But that's going to be a huge part of the new coaching staff as well. And what they're going to try to do before we go to break, there's a name I want to throw out to you and the audience that I want you to remember for your fantasy leagues or player props or like all these, you know, touchdown props earlier in the season. Gabe, this guy, Jacoby Lane, the rookie wide receiver out of USC, is all anybody wants to talk about at Ravens camp. All anybody wants to talk about. Kay Adams was doing her show today at Baltimore. Man, you should have heard Derrick Henry talk about this kid. He's like, Jacoby Lane, he's like, I like that guy. He was talking about Jacoby Lane like I would talk about Margot Robbie. I mean, he was head over heels. He was falling in love, Gabe. You couldn't believe it. I was like, wow.
0: DJ, you know, bro.
1: I mean, Derek's been doing this a long time. Like, you know these guys know. Like, they yes. know when a guy's good. So, you know, Jacoby Lane, Zay just got the bag. Okay. You know, people will take Bateman right. again for the seventh straight year. But that's your right. deep sleeper. That's my gift to you, okay. Jacoby Lane. You remember that
0: I love
1: one,
0: that.
1: Right?
0: Round six, here I come.
1: Jacoby Lane, that's the guy going to win people a lot of leagues this year, those deep sleeper leagues. That's the guy. All right, we're going to take a quick timeout. We come back, play a little Hot or Cold. Bet MGM tonight, PJ Glasser, Gabe Ramirez, Westwood One Sport.
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1: DJ Glasser, Gabe Ramirez back here with you. A couple segments left to go here on a Wednesday night on Westwood One Sports. We're going to do show regular here in the final hour, a little hot or cold to keep things rolling on. Our producer, Brandon Combs, has come up with a couple of topics that Gabe and I will say if we're hot or if we are cold on said topics. So, Brandon, without further ado, what are some of the topics we have tonight for hot or cold?
2: All right, we're going to start right in the NFL. And we're going to start with those Green Bay Packers, Gabe. The Green Bay Packers will draft Jordan Love's replacement after this season. Hot or cold, Gabe?
3: And I just want to remember this. Hot take is I agree with it. Cold take is I disagree with it, right?
2: Correct. All right. Correct.
3: I'm going to say his replacement, that's a cold take. Or will they draft a quarterback? Sure. I could see that where they would want to get someone there. And obviously they have Tyrod Taylor supplanting Malik Willis in the present. But I'm sure they're thinking to themselves, you know, we can get journeyman quarterbacks or we can find someone that at least can, you know, learn the offense. Maybe we can coach them into that position. So, yeah, but in terms of wasting, and I would say it would be a waste if they did that, similar to how they, I guess it wasn't a waste and they did it to Aaron Rodgers, but similarly, like you would want to build a team, continue to build a team around Jordan Love as opposed to thinking that you're going to find something significantly better. Because that's ultimately what you would want if you're the Packers, is to replace them with somebody that's significantly better. And I don't know if you'd be able to find that at that point.
1: Yeah, I'm with Gabe here. I think it's cold. I think the Packers could draft a quarterback next year for sure, maybe in like the fourth, fifth, sixth round, somewhere in that range. But to do that in the first round when you still got Love for two more years under the contract, I understand Green Bay, like Gabe was saying, did this with Aaron Rodgers when they drafted Jordan Love, and it was a bit of a surprise. But they need, you know, more help on that offense. They could upgrade their offensive line. We'll see how the receiving core performs this year, but they could maybe use more draft capital on that position. They love drafting defensive players in the first round, so maybe they try to bolster one of their position groups on that end. But I just don't see it. You know, I could see them maybe moving off of Jordan Love after the contract's over if he has a disappointing next couple of years, but drafting his replacement next year, I can't get there. I think that's cold.
2: I just think it makes the most sense when you're looking at a quarterback whose contract is up at the end of 2028. And when you're looking at a quarterback who you watch the Green Bay Packers, and when you watch them, people are like, oh, they don't unleash Jordan Love. They run the ball too much. They don't do it. It feels like Matt LaFleur does not trust Jordan Love to not make big mistakes in the fourth quarter. He doesn't trust him to not throw the interception that's going to cost them the game. And I do think with as deep as this draft class is, this quarterback draft class is extremely deep. We talked to Pete Futak yesterday. He was saying it's 15 quarterbacks deep. That's how deep this draft class is. I just think, and it might not be in the first round. It might be in the second round. I think they're going to take one of these guys. It might be a CJ Carr type. It might be one of these guys who you don't see coming yet. Might be the kid out of Wisconsin. Might be the kid out of Minnesota that Pete was talking about. I couldn't even tell you his name. But I think they're going to draft Jordan Love's replacement, and I think they're going to start the process. And I don't think Jordan Love is getting extended past 2028, short of any, if he wins a Super Bowl, it'd be a different story. I don't think that's happening for Jordan Love. I don't think that's happened for the Green Bay Packers, and I think they're going to move on from him.
1: All right. You will see.
2: The Minnesota Vikings will win the NFC North this season. PJ, hot or cold?
1: You know, talking about Minnesota with Gabe, I know you feel like they're a sleeper as well in this division, Brandon. I could see it. Like, I don't think it's crazy. I don't think it's I think it could be worth placing some money on Minnesota to win the division. I do think it ends up being Detroit, though, because I just do think that schedule's easy, man. I really do. Like, I think Detroit's looking at 11 wins this year. And while Chicago could maybe post 12 or 13, or maybe Minnesota could even do it. We talked about Green Bay. I don't think they can do it. I just kind of think they're either like 8 or 10 win kind of team. But I think Minnesota could have that upside. Again, we saw it do with Sam Darnold not too long ago. So they could win that division. I'll say cold. I'll still go with the Lions. But I think Minnesota's intriguing, man. I think that Kyler Murray and KOC marriage could be a pretty good one.
3: There's a world where the Detroit Lions do not win a divisional game this upcoming season. There's a world that exists where the Packers actually figure out their offense and are outscoring teams, where the Bears assume in dominance over the Lions with whatever they're supposed to be doing in terms of getting better with their coaching and their offense, and where the Minnesota Vikings, because they do have a good defense and they do have Kyler Murray now under center, win their games as well. Like, so there is a world. Is it likely? You know, maybe not. You can make the argument. Easy one for sure. But there is a world in which they don't do that. And so when I look at the Minnesota Vikings, I mean, this is a team, let's not forget, with Sam Darnold, they felt that they were good enough to let him walk. And they thought that the QB position was so manageable that they let J.J. McCarthy take the reins. And so when you put a guy like Kyler Murray there, I don't think Kyler Murray is a world beater. I don't think he makes the greatest decisions. But, you know, we talked about it with a lot of players. There's growth that needs to happen. And when you're put in listen, we saw what happened with Daniel Jones. Like, we see what happens when people like come across, couldn't do it with J.J. McCarthy, but saw with it when you have professional quarterbacks come across KOC. And I think Kyler Murray, what KOC is going to do differently is KOC is going to look at Kyler Murray and be like, oh, okay, I know what to do here, right? As opposed to being like, this is my offense, like Jonathan Gannon might have done, right? I'm going to make you do what I want you to do. Trust me, you can do this. Now, the KOC is going to be like, I might need to run some more, you know, RPOs with Kyler Murray. But he's going to get the most out of it. And they have a, you know, solid running back. Obviously, the offense is good. We already talked about what they can do. They themselves, when you're talking about schedules, have one as well where, you know, maybe their variance is a little bit more, PJ Brandon. Maybe their variance is a little bit more. Maybe it could be like an 11 or a 7, right? And they talk about that in the NFL when they're doing schedules and rankings at the beginning of the season. Like, that could be their gap. So I think it's a hot take. I think it could happen. I think it's more likely that they win it than the Packers or the Lions. I think it's to be Bears, then the Vikings. I don't know who will win it. The Bears, yeah. Then the Vikings, because I think if they do win it, there'll be like some crazy scenario. The Packers, because they'll just be the Packers. And then the Lions, that'd be my last one. That'd be there.
2: Yeah, look, I think it's a two-team race. I agree with you. I think it's either the Bears or the Vikings that are winning this division. And I've gone back and forth on the Vikings. I don't believe in the Packers, and I don't believe in the Lions. But this Vikings team with Kevin O'Connell, look, last year with J.J. McCarthy and Max Brosmer making 2 starts, and then the corpse of Carson Wentz making 5 starts, they found a way to win 9 football games. I find it hard to believe that Kevin O'Connell is not going to be able to find a way to win 10 or 11 games with Kyler Murray. Like, the wide receiver core, as you said, world beaters. Those guys are difference makers. Those guys are money. You look at their running back. You look at their offensive line. They are pretty damn good. And they can get after the passer, too, on the defensive line with Minnesota. So, look, this is the one team, I think, and I've gone back and forth on this over the last couple of weeks. This is the one team that I think can give the Bears fits in the NFC North. All right. The Rams will be a disappointment this season. Hot or cold, Gabe?
3: That is a freezing cold day. Ice cold. Ice cold like Caleb Williams. A disappointment. I mean, it depends on what your expectations are. If your expectations are Super Bowl or bust, then potentially. But if your expectations are to watch a team win double-digit games, you know, have some exciting victories throughout a season, win a playoff game or two, then that is not going to be disappointing for you. But, yeah, no, I think overall, listen, the Rams, made a fantastic run last year, right? When you simplify an offense, and you know, we talked about it a lot, right? We're leaning on Kyren Williams, leaning on the run game, you know, leaning on Matthew Stafford to execute third and short, taking chances when you find your opportunities. They figured that part out pretty well. And now when you add the defensive side, I mean, come on. It's like almost like the Dodgers. What's going on in California? What's going on with the water over there? They got something going on over there? What do you think, PJ?
1: I think the Rams will be a disappointment this season. I think it's hot because I think it is Super Bowl or bust. I mean, they're the big favorites to win it. And you trade for Trent McDuffie, you trade for Miles, like they are all in, baby. I mean, they are like, you know, I think Ravens and Bills fans probably feel like at this point too, their seasons are kind of Super Bowl or bust, but they would be happy to get to the big game. You know, like, the Rams are really the only team in the NFL truly that you can look at and you say anything short of winning a Super Bowl is a disappointment. Like, I totally think that's fair. With all the chips they're pushing into the middle of the table, all the moves they made this offseason, like, they are all in as all in can be. And because of that, I think it's a disappointment, man. I really do. So, yeah, you know, there are a few teams in sports like the Dodgers, the Rams, OKC, San Antonio. Those four of the professional, the big four, I think jump out right away. If they don't win the title, it's a disappointment. So I'm going to say hot. I think it would be for the Rams.
2: Yeah, look, I think everybody's expecting Super Bowl for the Los Angeles Rams. But here's the thing. Look, this defense is going to be really good, especially if they get Aaron Donald back. And if Aaron Donald's even 60% of what Aaron Donald used to be, he's still one of the best defensive players in the National Football League. I get all that. But you don't know what Puka Nacua you're going to get. Look, on the field, Puka Nacua is phenomenal. He's got a lot of off the field issues right now. And we don't know we don't even know if he's going to end up getting suspended. We don't know what's going to happen with Puka Nacua. Beyond that, you've got an aging Davante Adams, and then you got Jordan Whittington as your number three wide receiver. Kyren Williams looks good most of the time. Sometimes he's meh. Behind him, you got Blake Corum. Hasn't been great in the NFL. But my biggest problem is you got Matthew Stafford getting older and older and older, and he's got a bad back. And I got to tell you, as a guy who's 45 that hurts to get out of bed, your bad back does not get better with age. And behind him, you've got Ty Simpson and Stetson Bennett. Like, they are literally one injury to their quarterback away from being a football team that's going to be picking in the top five of the draft. Like, this team is going to end up being a disappointment. I know people love this defense, and this defense might be otherworldly good. And if they stay completely healthy and Puka Nacua doesn't end up in prison or something else, like, this team could win a Super Bowl. But I just think in reality, when you start looking at injuries piling up, things, you're playing in the NFL, you're going to get hit. You have a bad back, and you've got a quarterback who's turning 40. I think this is a recipe for disaster for the Los Angeles Rams because they did not get a legit backup for Matthew Stafford.
1: It's a good point. They're really relying on Stafford to stay healthy again this season and put up some big numbers for the Rams. All right, we're going to take a timeout here. BetMGM tonight. PJ Glasser, Gabe Ramirez, Brandon Combs, Westwood One Sports. We wrap up the show on the other side.

0: Bears QB Caleb Williams is generating a ton of hype. Coach Ben Johnson, are you worried?
1: He's used to handling a lot of attention, so I'm not worried about that.
0: Is it all too much too soon for the Madden cover star? Westwood One Sports.
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3: DJ Glasser, Gabe Ramirez, BetMGM Tonight. We're wrapping up the show. Westwood One Sports Night coming up after us from 11 p.m. to 3 a.m. Eastern Time. Currently going on right now, Major League Baseball. Cardinals up 3-1 on the Yankees. Tigers and Mariners are scoreless in the fifth. Diamondbacks up 2-0 on the Padres in the bottom of the fourth in a pivotal game there in the NL wildcard standings. Earlier today in the MLB, Royals over the Twins 2-1. Brewers 4-2 over the Pirates. Braves 4-1 over the Marlins. Red Sox 4-0 over the White Sox. The Nats beat the Phillies in extras 10-4. Mets beat the Guardians 6-5 in extras. Reds 3-2 over the A's. Rays 4-0 over the Rockies. Rangers 6-0 over the Giants. Cubbies 7-6 over the Dodgers. And the Orioles a 5-2 winner over the Angels. That's what we got going on in Major League Baseball.
4: I need some Seattle Mariner action to happen. If we really want to have a great night today, gentlemen, we need Seattle to come through on the parlay that I have rolling right now. For those of you out there that are listening, that you hear all day long on BetMGM, don't parlay. Bah humbug. It's your money. You do what you want. If you love the parlays, I'm your guy. I'm sitting on a 1, 2, 3, 4 legger right now. And I'm just waiting for the Mariners to handle some business. And then I can go to sleep a happy man. And my kids can eat breakfast in the morning, PJ.
3: Gotta feed the kids. What's their go-to? You're a cereal family, aren't you? They like the Frosted Flakes, the Cheerios, all that.
4: I can't get down. They get that once a week. You know, they'll pick their one day that they can get their cereal, but they're typically a pancakes and sausage. That's what they eat the majority of the time. The days is pancakes and sausage. We get these little mini, like, you know, dollar pancakes, the small one size of a silver dollar. And we'll get a bunch of those. And so they eat that with that. Then I rotate. Lately, my one daughter didn't like eggs, which is like made parenting extremely difficult. But then I introduced the shredded cheese into the eggs. And this is all within like the last 2 weeks. And mind you, my daughter's 6, by the way. So I've just introduced the shredded cheese into the eggs, which I don't like. I don't like melted cheese. I don't like grilled cheese sandwiches, nor do I like melted cheese in my eggs. But I like cheese on my burger. Just follow me. And so I did it for my daughter. Now she loves, she's been eating it. Like today, she had it 2 days in a row. It's weird because she hasn't eaten there her whole life. So yeah, eggs, pancake sausage, and then once a week they'll get the cereal. Lucky Charms is their go-to, by the way. What do you have the most of in your cupboard there? I know you're a cereal guy. No kids?
3: I am a cereal guy. I mix it up between cereal and oatmeal. Those are the two I go back and forth. So I'm either like mini wheats usually or Honey Nut Cheerios for cereal. And then for oatmeal, like some brown cinnamon sugar for the most part is my.
4: But let's be adults here, PJ, and talk. I'm talking about, you know, 8, 9 o'clock at night when, you know, I'm saying it's late night. I got Netflix on and you just want a bowl of cereal. That's what I'm talking about.
3: Oh, I got you. That would be probably Captain Crunch, I would say. Captain Crunch.
4: Ah, okay.
3: Captain Crunch do me dirty. That one or Cookie Crisp is another great one. I mean, Lucky Charms is solid too.
4: I can crush, like, and I've definitely done this. I'm ashamed to say it out loud, but I could definitely crush like a box of cereal in a sitting. And I've definitely done that with apple cinnamon Cheerios and Frosted Cheerios. I've definitely destroyed a whole box of those. The roof of my mouth was tore up afterwards just like yours with Captain Crunch. But
3: oh man, the teeth were grinding. Absolutely. Yeah. Apple cinnamon. Interesting.
4: Apple
3: cinnamon. Are you an Apple Jacks guy?
4: Love Apple Jacks. Sign me up for the Apple Jacks. But I eat all cereals. Yeah, you know what I'm saying?
3: Corn pops.
4: I'm in there. Honey Smacks. My grandma used to make, she's Cuban, my longer story aside. But she would do it was called trigo in Spanish. But it was like you would take the Honey Smacks, but the more bootleg version was the Popeye cereal. Okay, so the Popeye cereal looks like Honey Smacks, but without the intense amount of sugar. So you take that, so it's like a wheat. You put sugar in there with like a banana and some milk. She would make that. That was fire. Now that was a drink that takes me back.
3: Do you ever throw any fruit in your cereal? Like, will you ever throw some banana in there, like blueberries, or you don't mess around with that?
4: You know, my wife is half black, half white, and her white mom put, you know, they do, and they put me onto this, the bananas in the cereal. I never did that growing up.
3: Good.
4: It wasn't my jam.
3: Yeah.
4: I don't know if we had excess bananas to just casually throw inside of our cereal, but it has to be the right cereal though. Like it has to be Frosted Flakes or some bananas. Like you can't just throw it into any cereal. You know, what about you?
3: I agree. It depends on the type of cereal. I love throwing in my oatmeal, to be honest with you. I think it goes great with oatmeal. So I like doing that.
4: Is my jam. Frozen blueberries in the oatmeal is my jam.
3: Ooh, frozen blueberries, Gabe. That's a great call. What's your favorite kind of fruit?
4: That's a good one. I like a black plum.
3: A black plum. You could have given me 50 guesses. I don't ever know if I would have gone with a plum. What a pull that is. Mine, I think, is cantaloupe would be mine, I think.
4: Okay.
3: Love cantaloupe.
4: So when you see the orange and the green and the fruit platter, you know exactly which one you're going towards.
3: Just give that to Peach over here. I'll take that one. Just leave that for me. Absolutely. Love cantaloupe, love blueberries, love watermelon.
4: Blueberries and whipped cream is super underrated. People don't know how good that is.
3: Blueberries and whipped cream. Okay.
4: Bro.
3: Hey, this was awesome. It's great seeing you again.
4: Yes, it was.
3: Great doing a show.
4: Always.
3: A lot of fun, man. A lot of fun. We'll see you guys next time. I'll be back on Friday with Pete Futek. We'll see you then. But up next, you got Westwood One Sports Night, 11 p.m. to 3 a.m. For Gabe Ramirez, I'm PJ Glasser. BetMGM tonight, Westwood One Sports. Have a great rest of your night.
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Welcome in. A Wednesday night edition of What's the One Sports Tonight with the youngest in charge, Lino Willingham, getting you up to 3 a.m. Eastern Time. 310-840-4910 is how you reach us on the talking text line. You can tweet at me as well, same handle on each and every social media platform. It is at NELL_BTP. I am just thankful that we made it here tonight. We got big time news out of the National Football League that I'll get to coming up in a second. But man, I reference the city that I live in pretty frequently since we've started this program, because my new home, my new location as of December is here on Westwood One Sports Site. It's also here in Charles County, Maryland, where I am the Charles County Police Department, the Charles County local government, the residents of Charles County. What I had happen to me earlier today, I am honest to God, lucky that I'm sitting here tonight. And I know I make a lot of jokes on this show, and I'm going to try to make light of the situation. I cut someone off in traffic earlier this morning. Oh, war crime, isn't it? You all do it all the time. I cut someone off in traffic, and I did it for good reason. They weren't paying attention. That's what I thought, because they weren't moving. When I did that, the driver took it as this ultimate sign of disrespect. And he proceeds to jump out of his vehicle, and I don't see all of this happen. All I see is my door handle get tugged on. I feel it. My car jerks. This guy hops out of his car, tries to open my car door, and then kicks the hell out of the driver's side of my rental car. Now, luckily, there was no damage from the kick, but man, just a stupid-ass morning. I mean, could you imagine getting off the show last night at 3 a.m.? I got about 2 hours of sleep, 2.5 hours of sleep. And then during the first 40 minutes of my commute, I have to contemplate whether or not I'm going to die or not. The residents of Charles County, the drivers of Charles County, you suck. This is the worst county I've ever lived in my entire life. Damn you, Charles County. Damn your residents. Damn your police department. Damn your government officials. What happened to me earlier today, and the fact that the person just got all free of consequence, it's nutty. It honestly is. So I say all that to say I'm happy to be here with you all tonight, because this day, this morning for me, could have went a whole lot differently. We do have news, though, out of the National Football League that we will get to coming up in a second. If you're just now joining us, if you're watching us on the YouTube stream, we appreciate you locking in. We encourage you to do so. Just search Westwood One Sports Tonight. You can see my background. I'm at home. Well, why are you at home with that? I thought you were on a training camp tour. Made a little pit stop in the nation's capital. Our Westwood One Sports Tonight training camp tour continues on Friday and Saturday, where I'll be out at Browns practice in Berea, Ohio. Two consecutive days of the Cleveland Browns. Super duper excited for that. Make sure, like I said, you continue to subscribe to Westwood One Sports Tonight on YouTube to get training camp exclusive content. There was a wide receiver today that decided, you know what, it's time for me to participate in training camp. It is one Stephon Diggs returning home to the nation's capital, a one-year deal worth up to $12 million. Stephon Diggs, now a member of the Washington Commanders, and if you followed Stephon Diggs during the 2025 season, I thought he was as impressive as he's been in recent memory. When you consider the fact that he was coming off of an ACL tear, 85 catches, a tick over 1,000 yards and 4 touchdowns, pretty productive season for Stephon Diggs. They do not make the Super Bowl. Talk about the Patriots. If Stephon

you cannot scoff at the ability to add a player of Stephon Diggs caliber. It just is what it is. And as far as the fit here in D.C., from a X's and O's standpoint, the fit is fine. And we'll get into more detail on that as we roll throughout the show. From an X's and O's fit, you know, Diggs is fine. Love him here in D.C. What I wonder is how he acclimates to this Washington locker room. What I wonder is how he, you know, kind of ingratiates himself with his teammates. And according to Jeremy Schultz, who broke this news on Stephon Diggs going to the Washington Commanders, man, it's interesting. He reported that Jayden Daniels and Stephon Diggs have been in contact with one another for a couple of weeks now. Meaning, I would hope, and I say hope, but I really know that this was happening, Jayden Daniels is laying down the law, right? Letting Stephon Diggs know what type of program we run in Ashburn. I know you've been reluctant to come home your entire career. Let me tell you and show you what you're coming home to, potentially. And I believe it's an offense that's tailor-made for his skill set. I believe it's an offense and a quarterback that desperately needs him. When I say desperately needs him, like I said a moment ago, do they need to bring in Stephon Diggs? Necessarily, no. But what we were going to see happen, regardless whether or not you brought Diggs in or not, someone was going to emerge as an intermediate passing threat for the Washington Commanders, working in that 10 to 15-yard area. That now is Stephon Diggs. It's what he has specialized in over the course of his career, a fearlessness going across the middle of the football field. That stuff matters. That stuff matters. And as we think about his fit in D.C., you know what I immediately thought? With the signing of Stephon Diggs, is Terry McLaurin, is he still the number one wide receiver? What do I mean by that? In this David Blau offense, think about the Detroit Lions, right? Stephon Diggs feels more like Amon-Ra St. Brown, and Terry McLaurin feels like Jamison Williams. In terms of, I expect a high volume of targets to go to Stephon Diggs underneath in the short passing game, being that safety valve for Jayden Daniels. That's what he's been throughout the course of his career for every quarterback. So that's the role I expect him to come in and play. On the flip side, I look at Terry McLaurin as a guy who very clearly is the best deep threat on this football team. That's not what you brought Stephon Diggs here for. At this point in his career, that's just not the skill set that he has. But he's still got juice. He can win versus one-on-one coverage. He can create separation. He can run after the catch. I am curious to see how it all ultimately plays out in Washington. Because on paper, after adding Stephon Diggs, I believe the Commanders catapulted themselves into another tier in the landscape of the NFC. I think the Washington Commanders, with the addition of Stephon Diggs, I think with the addition of Diggs, they're now on a short list of teams that are the biggest threats to the LA Rams in the NFC. I am putting Washington in the same ilk as a Seattle, as a San Francisco, as a Chicago, as a Detroit. I'm putting Washington right in that category. Adding Diggs is huge. Today out at practice, though, this is just my second time being boots on the ground at Ashburn all training camp. I was there on day one when they're basically in underwears and T-shirt. And then I was there today for a fully padded session. What we saw on defense on day one of camp was, man, they're a lot more sticky in the back end than maybe some folks may realize. But you know, if other folks are saying, well, that's a byproduct of the wide receivers not being able to get open, so on and so forth. What you saw today from this Commanders defense that is going to be heavily counted on and heavily relied upon, what you saw from them today is Durante Jones is going to leave no stone unturned in terms of trying to impact the opposing team's starting quarterback. They're going to blitz and blitz
and blitz.

and blitz some more until they get tired of blitzing. That's the style of ball that we're going to see from Washington defensively. That in combination with what they now have offensively at the skill spot. Let's just look at it from a 1,000-foot view. It's Terry. It's Steph Diggs. It's Antonio Williams. It's Chigakonkwo. It's Bill Merritt. It's Rashad White. All of a sudden, guys, this offensive skill group for the Washington Commanders looks a hell of a lot better. Jaden Daniels in year number one. Rewind for a second. He took the Commanders to the conference championship game in 2024, throwing the football to Olamide Zaccheaus in a 2-0 Jamison Crowder. You look at the supporting cast he has now, he will be in the MVP conversation. He will be a MVP finalist coming up during the 2026 season. Without a shadow of a doubt, this is the best set of weapons that Jaden Daniels has been afforded. And I want to give credit where credit is due. Because a lot of this offseason was spent critiquing Washington's general manager, Adam Peters, for not bringing in Alec Pierce, for not being able to swing a trade for a Michael Pittman, for not being able to bring in a Dontavian Wicks, right? This offseason, in the nation's capital at least, in terms of the conversation on offense, it's been all about who's going to support Jaden Daniels. How will they support Jaden Daniels? Those of you out there that were detractors, those of you out there that didn't believe in the plan, what do you got to say now? What do you got to say now? That skill group that they're currently boasting in Washington is good enough for Jaden Daniels to be in the MVP conversation. It's good enough for Washington to be one of the last teams standing in the National Football League. And maybe I'm a little biased. Born and raised a Washington Commander, Washington Redskins fan, but y'all know how I get. I am addicted to keeping it real. The reality of the situation is, when it comes to Washington, love the Steph Diggs signing, that's great. Love what they did on defense. If they can't keep the quarterback upright, if the quarterback can't stay healthy, nothing else matters in 2026 for the Commanders. But I love the Diggs acquisition. I do, man. And here's the other piece of this. Last year, Stephon Diggs registered, like I said, 85 receptions, over 1,000 yards, and 4 touchdowns, coming off of a torn ACL, guys. He's now healthy and ready to roll. I expect him to have a big year in Washington. I mentioned this earlier. I do want to double-click on it once again. The idea... The idea that, you know, Terry McLaurin is the number one wide receiver. I'm not trying to slight Terry McLaurin at all. I'm just thinking about Stephon Diggs' skill set, and I'm thinking about Terry McLaurin's skill set. And I'm thinking about the plug-and-play pieces that the Detroit Lions had, right? Amon-Ra St. Brown is a guy who has been a high-volume target dude, a guy that runs a lot of short routes, a guy that wins immediately at the line of scrimmage. One of the best route runners in football. Even off of the ACL tear and being, you know, pushing 30, being in his 30s, Stephon Diggs is a better route runner than Terry McLaurin. Stephon Diggs is better suited for, and better fits that Amon-Ra St. Brown role in the offense than Terry does. Terry can be that backbreaker for you. Terry, it can be the one that, you know, breaks your heart in terms of being able to take the top off of opposing defenses. That's kind of how I see it playing out. I don't think Stephon Diggs comes here and, you know, is a piece. I think there's a real shot that he leads the team in receptions
2026. Because I believe he's going to get a high volume of targets based off of the skill set and based off of what they want out of the guys in this offense. 310-840-4910 is the number here on Westwood One Sports Tonight. A lot more to get to as we continue to roll throughout this opening hour of the program. The big time news that we got earlier this afternoon, I didn't believe it at first. If I'm being real, when I saw it come across the ticker, I had to rub my eyes twice and say, is this really what I'm reading? I was in the parking lot at Safeway in terrible ass Charles County. By the way, if you're listening out in Charles County and you're a resident, this show is going to be a proverbial foot broken off of your ass. I can't believe someone really had the audacity to try and open my car door this morning. And I'm here. 310-840-4910 is the number. Let's do this. Our guy Sam Bruckhaus, supersports.com. Got the chance to catch up with him. He's going to join the program as we take a spin around the National Football League. We'll ask him a bunch of different questions, including his reaction to Stephon Diggs now being a member of the Washington Commanders. Sam Bruckhaus, supersports.com, joins us next here on Westwood One Sports Night.

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1: 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Sam, what's going on, man?
2: Hey, the young bosses are in charge. I'm coming to you live from Lake Charles, Louisiana. It's like 102 degrees out here, but it's getting hotter at these training camps, man, so I'm excited to discuss today.
1: I'm about to say, anybody that's checking out our YouTube stream, we encourage you to do so. Just search Western One Sports Tonight. Like, subscribe, comment. You can get exclusive training camp content for my Western One Sports Tonight training camp tour. I see the Tulane jersey in the background, bro, man. The juices are flowing. We're together, baby. I'm excited about this. We don't want to start with you. Let's start on something I feel like I know we're going to agree on. How about that, right? I am very, very bullish on the 2026 Baltimore Ravens, Sam Bruckhouse. I got to see Lamar Jackson and company up close and personal on Thursday. A couple of days later, less than a week later, Zay Flowers gets the big deal. I was joking to our producer, maybe I should just go to, you know, every training camp where someone's, you know, on the negotiating table. I'm helping deals get pushed through. But no, man, watching that offense, man, one, the mastery of it that Lamar Jackson already seems to have. Darn near, you know, Sam worked exclusively under center during the team periods that I was able to watch. The highlight of the practice was Jacoby Lane climbing the ladder, man, and making a big-time catch over two dudes in traffic. Looking at the Ravens' big picture from your perspective, what's the ceiling? What's the floor for this group coming up in 26?
2: I'm really interested to find out what they can do. I think there's a couple items that are absolutely imperative that make them a Super Bowl contender, and the top of it is Lamar Jackson. I don't really understand how anyone can say a team is a Super Bowl contender if they don't have an MVP-level quarterback. So the Baltimore Ravens have an MVP-level quarterback, thus they are a Super Bowl contender. What I'm really, really interested in is Declan Doyle's offense, because we have seen this be a rather hybrid multiple offense focused on the run game and multiple sets with multiple tight ends. I was under the impression during the draft that we would see a lot of the 12 and 13 personnel that we've seen from Ben Johnson and thus Declan Doyle as well. And I was under the impression they were going to go with King and Sadiq. Word on the street was they were immensely intrigued, but thought that they needed to really shore up their offensive line. Thus, they go with Vinga Iwane. So I think the real question is what is this passing offense going to look like without the multitude of tight ends and multiple sets that we've seen in the past? It seems as if the young wide receivers, notably Jacoby Lane, will be a massive part of that. I suspected before the draft that they were going to go with a lot smaller tight ends. They add smaller wide receivers. Mm-hmm. They go with these massive wide receivers highlighted by Jacoby Lane in the draft. So I'm really going to be interested in what those guys can actually do. I'm a little bit more bearish on the rookie wide receivers than anything, and I think that's why they lock up Zay Flowers. And now, I'm absolutely begging everyone to go look at percentage of the cap when these contracts are signed. This is not that big of a deal. Like, he's not, of course the money is bigger than what Justin Jefferson signed 2 years ago, but the cap goes up 10% every single year, and you have to spend the money. The CBA stipulates that you got to spend the money. So that was an excellent price for someone like me. An analyst looks at it and says, okay, he's had increasing target share every single year. He's had increasing efficiency every single year. He's a certified wide receiver one with a certified quarterback one. You got to ink him. You got to keep him there. I think he's going to have a big year. So I think all that to say, I'm really interested to see if teams can kind of shut down Zay Flowers and we see that efficiency drop, because I do think his target share is going to stay the same, about a top 10 figure in the league. And it's really going to come down to, can Declan Doyle be creative with the personnel that he has and rely on these rookies coming in to really have an efficient offense that we've seen in the past?
1: Sam, I think this is what kind of made people push back on the Zay Flowers deal. When you look at the top wide receivers in the NFL in terms of AAV, you can even go top 15, top 20. He's, you know, clearly the smallest. Now, in this Declan Doyle offense, I think he's going to do a good job scheming him up out of those deficiencies. When you constantly are sending guys in motion the way that they will, you're going to get free releases. He's going to be able to get out into the flat and get into space, and they're going to be able to get creative. We were having a conversation last night that I want to kind of, you know, include you in on here. With Zay Flowers getting the bag, and then you saw Bijan Robinson, at what point do you think, and I go back to percentage of the cap, something that you just referenced, right now, Zay Flowers getting $35 million per, Jackson Smith-Njigba, the top wide receiver in terms of AAV at $42 million per. I know the cap's going to continue to rise, Sam, but there's just, are we going to see an NFL where a wide receiver is making $50 million annually? Like, how does that, from a team-building standpoint, make sense when you look at the impact that that wide receiver has on winning?
2: As long as the television product is good,
1: yeah,
2: we'll certainly see a $50 million wide receiver. There's no doubt about that. The question really becomes is, will we see wide receivers and edge rushers start to increase their percentage of the cap? I think in particular with the Zay Flowers deal, even with the Jackson Smith and Jigba deal, mm-hmm, which in the percentage of the cap was around the same as what Jamar Chase and Justin Jefferson signed for, and particularly with the Zay Flowers and Chris Olave deals, we're not seeing that push up. We're not seeing the continued over-prioritization of the wide receiver position. The edge rushing position is a little different. I think Myles Garrett and Michael Parsons last year really pushed the envelope, because I think teams are starting to realize that you can kind of build the defense out of those guys. That being said, those are two of the best edge rushers in the history of the National Football League. I love Jackson Smith and Jigba. Perhaps he'll have a Hall of Fame career, but I don't think there's anyone being like, even Justin Jefferson is Jerry Rice right now. Like, I don't think anyone is in that realm of discussion yet. And so I think we're going to continue to see upward dollar figures, but downward pressure on these all-pro level wide receivers, particularly as it pertains to quarterbacks continuing to come up for contracts and right, continuing to not leave their current teams. As long as Josh Allen wants to be a highly paid player, he's going to be a highly paid player. And I think that's what we're going to continue seeing from offenses in the NFL.
1: Similar conversation with the running back position. Jahmyr Gibbs, you know, should be laughing to the bank right now, because he knows that he was kind of waiting on Bijan. They were playing kind of a game of cat and mouse. I think their value, both to their respective offense and then around the NFL, is eerily similar. I think they're in a class of their own when it comes to that running back spot. Jonathan Taylor is somebody else that I know is kind of entered this conversation and is expecting to get paid. I said it last time on the show, Sam, I love JT. He's not in the same stratosphere to me as Jahmyr Gibbs and Bijan Robinson. One, the durability issues that you saw in 22 and 23, and that he's not as dynamic of a passing threat out of the backfield as those two. If you're Indy, though, what do you do here? You're stuck kind of between a rock and a hard place if he decides that he wants to play, you know, hardball down the line here with this situation. I would not pay a running back like Jonathan Taylor the type of money that we saw Jahmyr Gibbs and Bijan Robinson make. What do you think happens there?
2: Last year around this time, me and my co-host Lindsey Rhodes on the Sumer Sports Show kind of put together a framework of if you should give your running back a top-tier figure salary.
1: I like it.
2: And we based this around Kyren Williams' contract and James Cook's contract, which both in figures looked really big. But when you really dove into the language of the contract, yeah, it was basically a two-year deal at top 5 to 10 salary. And so what we came to the conclusion of was, do we think this player has the capability to make an all-pro team this year? Okay. This year, not in 2 years, 3 years. You can really only talk about this year. If the answer is yes, you probably are going to want to re-sign that player. If you want to start looking at these 2 and 3 year deals that you can't really get out from underneath, there is a real clear statistic that you got to look at, and it's, can this player maintain 18 to 22% target share for the team? Can they be a wide receiver, or at least a wide receiver 2 or 3 for your football team? There's maybe two guys that can do that. Christian McCaffrey, prime Alvin Kamara, I'll throw him in there as well, and Bijan Robinson. I'm really interested to see what the Lions will do with Jahmyr Gibbs, because we haven't seen him get to that level of target share. much like you try to identify in fantasy, he's been a massive spike player where he'll have 168 yards in one game and then the next game not be utilized that much. Right. Now he's stepping into this true running back one situation with a new offense coordinator in Drew Petzig. And so can he be a 20% plus target share guy on real volume and maintain the efficiency that we've seen from him? It's tough to say. We saw rushing efficiency decline for Bijan Robinson and Christian McCaffrey last year, but we saw them at astronomical target share figures. That's why they get those big contracts. I think Jahmyr Gibbs is really going to be a flashpoint because he has not been a certified running back one thus far in his career, and I think he probably needs to show that he can in order to get a massive contract.
1: Sam Bruckhouse joins us right now here on Westwood One Sports Night. You can check him out on the Super Sports Show with Lindsey Rhodes. Give him a follow on the X app at Sam Bruckhouse. Let's go to the NFC East here for a second. My Washington Commanders bring in Stephon Diggs. I love the move. I still don't know if they necessarily needed it, but I ultimately think it makes them a hell of a lot better on paper. Clearly the best supporting cast that Jaden Daniels has had, the best complimentary wide receiver that Terry McLaurin's had. Does Diggs come into this offense and assume the role of like the high target guy and then Terry is your deep threat? Or how do you kind of see the target share going there? Because in this sort of offense, right, like I can see Diggs being the Amon-Ra and then Terry being J-Mo.
2: I think it's going to be really interesting. First off, you got to consider injuries with those two guys and Jaden for a certain bit. And so this is a gamble for sure. The thing is, we've seen Stephon Diggs time and time again be a safety valve from the 10 to 15 yard range, middle of the field, or at least, you know, intermediate part of the field for young quarterbacks. And so I think you add that, you add those perimeter throws that Jaden Daniels and Terry McLaurin have made their money on, literally, for Terry McLaurin. And then you're starting to build this three-level offense. So it's going to be really interesting to see how the new offense coordinator puts this all together. I think we're going to see, as we kind of talked about with Lamar Jackson, the Baltimore Ravens, a little bit more under center stuff. But given that Jaden Daniels is a young guy and you don't necessarily have the same trust in the offensive line, for example, even though you have immense stress in Laremy Tunsil, in kind of the aging tight ends that they have, and in the multiple stuff, you still want to maintain his involvement in the design run game, particularly on third downs. So I think the goal with Stephon Diggs is going to be to add that 10 to 15, 10 to 20 yard receiver over the intermediate part of the field that we've seen Stephon Diggs be with Kirk Cousins. We've seen him do it with Josh Allen, and we've seen it with Drake May last year.
1: Yeah, I'm fascinated to see how it ultimately plays out. I think Washington's going to run the football a lot more than people may expect coming up in 2026. Bill Merritt, who was one of the better rookie running backs in the NFL last year, puts on a pretty big amount of weight. I think it's 10 to 12 pounds he's added this offseason. He looks every bit of that. Rashad White has gotten carries with the first team. We've seen Catron Allen get some work with the first team. It feels like it's going to be a running back by committee situation in D.C. On the defensive side of the football, what did you guys make of the Odafe Oweh free agent signing, and do you view him as a ascending player in the National Football League? Because I'm not really a big proponent of Sam, but like trying to build through free agency, it's very that's a slippery slope to go down, but he kind of checks those boxes of what I look for: ascending, middle-aged guy, second contract guy. So I
2: think I didn't have a good sense, and I think I talked about this on your show around draft time. I didn't have a good sense of what this defense was going to look like. Was it going to be the standard Dan Quinn stuff, just with a little bit of Durante Jones added in? Was it going to be a lot of the Flores stuff? And over the summer, I was able to spend some time watching some Vikings film with some folks in their building. And I quickly learned that they approach positions a little bit differently. So you add a Leo Chenault. I think you should think about him a little bit more as a nickel or like a gigantic apex player than anything. Yep. And I think you start to look at Sonny Styles and you start to look at Frankie Louvu, and those are three guys who can kind of rotate into that spot. So I think we're going to see a lot heavier bodies than we've seen, kind of like the Vikings tend to do. So I think you add Owe in as a guy who's going to run through a tackle's face on the flip side of that, where you're trying to contain the quarterback's vision, and in particular with the mobile quarterbacks, trying to contain them running as well. And you know, you're in the NFC East. You have to deal with Jalen Hurts. This is a guy who you're going to have to deal with scrambling a little bit, getting out of the pocket, making plays, particularly in a new offense that probably is going to have him on a little bit more play action boot style plays. You want to have those two edges really locked down. So I think Owe, from a systematic perspective, is probably a good addition to basically close down either that front side or back side, however they want to play it, so you can potentially create turnovers with those nickel-type players, with Styles, Luvu, Chenault, and really start to move that defense into a more Vikings-like, confusing, blitz-happy defense as compared to the Dan Quinn style that we saw last year.
1: So as a result of me being on a little training camp tour I've been doing, today was just the second time I got to see Washington up close to person. I was there on day one, which was obviously it's day one of training camp. And then I was there today for a fully padded session. I mean, I don't want PR to like try to get the show kicked off of YouTube. Dude, they're coming, brother. I mean, it looks. I got the chance to talk to Brandon Coleman after practice today, the guard for Washington. He was like, man, I don't think we're going to see looks like this during the regular season. Like, it feels like they're almost overdoing it right now at this point, just to see what they can execute. I'm really excited. It feels like they're going to take the personality of that Brian Flores blitz-heavy approach. And we'll see, man, if they're ultimately able to, you know, make the plays that they need to.
2: I want to note one more thing, too. Yeah. Talking about learning a little bit more about this Viking system, they view a lot of different players as their safety, particularly now that they don't have Harrison Smith. Where does my brain immediately go? Sonny Styles played safety. Like, they're going to be able to truly mix it up because of Sonny Styles in particular, and because of those kind of weird, very large linebackers as well. Yeah. Do I worry a little bit about a system that is heftily relying on linebackers who have not been heftily relied on at the NFL level, sans Frankie Luvu, of course, to a certain degree.
1: Yeah, I
2: even though Luvu was moved around, like that scares me a little bit. But I've seen it work with an Ivan Pace and Eric Wilson, but it all leans on Blake Cashman. When Blake Cashman is in that defense, it looks a lot better. So if Sonny Styles can be a Blake Cashman, or even, you know, add in some of that Josh Metellus style play, where is he a linebacker? Is he a nickel? Is he a safety? Right. But he's also the operator of the defense. I think we could see some really cool stuff. The issue is I'm just a little scared because I've never seen it from any of these guys.
1: Yeah, man, not to stick too much on the Commanders here, but I feel like Nick Cross going over from Indy is a guy that's going to play in that kind of hybrid nickel role as well. I think everyone's worried about the cornerback spot for Washington. Oh, how deep are we there? I think the nickel player in this defense is either going to be a linebacker or a safety. I don't believe they're going to play three corners a whole lot. And I think that could be a good thing ultimately for this defense. Keeping it within the NFC East, the New York Giants, man, are a fascinating group. I got to look at them at the Greenbrier out in West Virginia on Thursday. And the thing that jumped out to me about them, the speed that they have at the second level with Tremaine Edmonds and Arvell Reese being at your inside linebacker spot, just, you know, the way the training camp goes, it's day number three of practice for them, so they're still running, stalling, and doing things like that. You're not wearing pads, so really, if you're the defensive guy, you're trying to beat the offensive guy to their landmark, so to speak. And Cam Scadabu said post-practice, it's been intimidating installing their run game against those two dudes at linebacker because they're so fast getting to the edge. What do you make of what this Giants defense can be? I know everyone's talking about the offense in year two of Jackson Dart, but, I mean, this front seven still is loaded with pieces once you add Reese and Edmonds to the mix.
2: I think it comes down to one thing, really, and it's the edge rushers. I mean, they have a ton of edge rushers, and you add in Arvell Reese potentially being able to edge rush as well from time to time, which we kind of saw, keeping in the NFC East, the Jahad Campbell edge rushing experience kind of stop in training camp this year. But that's because through 6 or 7 weeks of last year, he was in an all-pro kind of level linebacker before he started struggling with injury. And Nakobe Dean came back, who was another extreme Pro Bowl level performer as well for them. And so it really is going to hang on the studs that they got. Abdul Carter, Brian Burns, those are two guys who can get after the passer. if they can allow those linebackers to implement that speed pressure in the game, having people run the ball and then allowing those guys to play free and loose, I think it's going to make a big difference. I just, you know, Tremaine Edmonds has played for a lot of teams. Arvil Reese really didn't have a lot of volume, period, at Ohio State. You're betting a lot on guys who haven't really done it. For what it's worth, I really liked Micah McFadden and Okereke last year at their linebacker position. Now, neither of those guys are really going to be involved this year, kind of across the league, but when it really comes down to it, they're going to have to show their worth early season. I probably am more confident in the Commanders linebacking crew than I am with the Giants right now.
1: I know the folks in D.C. will love to hear that, man. I'm looking at the clock. We've already taken up 20 minutes of your time. We'll wrap it up here with this real quick, 30 seconds or less, man. Is there a team that's kind of sliding under the radar right now, falling under the radar, that you think's a legit Super Bowl contender here throughout the first couple weeks of camp?
2: I keep it in the NFCs. Dallas Cowboys, potential to have one of the biggest transitions on defense that we've seen, and a must-watch scheme questionnaire with regards to the players that will be on the field for their defense. I have my close eye on the mix of Overshown, Downs, and Bland. Going to be must-watch television compared, being orchestrated by Christian Parker.
1: It is going to be fun to watch, man. Sam Bruckhaus giving us some time. I appreciate you joining us as always, my friend. We'll do it again soon.
2: Thank you very much.
1: That is Sam Bruckhaus. Always gets smarter talking ball with him. Stephon Diggs, not the only veteran returning home. Coming up, I'll tell you which other wide receiver in the NFC East could have an immediate impact. That is next here on Westwood One Sports Night.

0: Westwood One Sports.
1: I'm not one to say I told you so, but I switched to Pure Talk over a year ago, and ever since, I've been telling people there's no better wireless company out there. 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

0: This is Westwood One Sports Night. Here's Linnell Willingham.
1: Westwood One Sports Night continues with the youngest in charge. Linnell Willingham getting you up to 3 a.m. Eastern time. Man, do we got a lot more to get to. NFL training camps in full swing out across the National Football League. I have been on a training camp tour, ladies and gentlemen. Super duper excited for that tour to continue. It continues this weekend coming up in Berea, Ohio. Getting a up close and personal look at the Cleveland Browns. The third stop on our Westwood One Sports Night training camp tour took us to the Greenbrier out in West Virginia. Home of training camp for the 2026 New York Giants. And I'll say this about my time out in New York and my one practice that I was out in New York. Man, it looked like a group that had the DNA of a team that wants to run the football, right? From the size up front along the offensive line to Patrick Ricard being brought over at fullback, and it's basically a sixth offensive lineman. And then the size that they have at tight end between Theo Johnson and Isaiah Likely. I know they're not much of blockers, but they look the part. They're just this big, physically imposing team. Similarly to Washington, right? A lot of consternation about who's going to be the wide receiver too. Who's going to be the depth at wide receiver? Well, Malik Nabers and his knee is going to continue to be a hot-button topic throughout the course of the summer, and we don't know if he's going to be available for week one against the Dallas Cowboys. We don't know. We do not know. We do not know. We do not know. Now, we do know this. The Giants, you know, use some preventative measures to keep themselves from being screwed. You go get Juju Smith-Schuster. You get Braxton Berrios. You bring in Odell Beckham Jr. I want to double-click on Odell Beckham Jr. here for a second because, obviously, for good reason, there is a ton of nostalgia around the idea of him being on a football team. And I was debating how I was going to say that. There's nostalgia around not him being good. There's not nostalgia around him making plays. It's just the simple fact that he's on the team. Watching him go through the individual drills, watching him go on the ladder. Odell Beckham gets off the bus looking like a wide receiver. He warms up like a wide receiver. NFL wide receiver, that is, and when it comes to him and his actual play at this juncture in his career, I just don't know what he provides to a football team. I don't. Now, John Harbaugh was pretty adamant when he brought him in, saying, hey, he's going to have to earn this job or a roster spot. And to this point, he's trying to, but hasn't just yet. I think the bottom of that receiver room comes down to three dudes fighting for one job. Juju, Odell Beckham, and Braxton Berrios. And I think Berrios has the upper hand because of his special teams ability. Here is Odell, though, on how it feels to return to New York.
2: Last one, what kind of juice do you still get when the crowd goes wild when you touch the ball?
3: A lot of juice. It's a lot of love. You know, we've had this conversation before. Like, most people don't get a chance to, like, double back. And, you know, this is a place that made me into a man, like, made me into who I am. Like, I have so much love for this organization, this city. I got New York tatted on my back, you know what I mean? I'm from New Orleans. So all I ever wanted to do was win a championship for the New York Giants and just have an opportunity right now to, you know, the end goal in mind, but stack those days. That's all I want to do for this city, this organization, is bring one home.
1: I mean, how often does the number six wide receiver on a team get to go to the podium? I just don't like this bit. It's like they're force-feeding Odell Beckham down our throats. Why do I care about Odell Beckham in 2026, guys? I don't. Anyone out there who thinks he's going to have a real impact on the Giants, I got a bag of air I could sell you. I mean, come on, guys. We know better. Yeah, it's a feel-good story. Yeah, it feels great. You get to double back. Not many guys get to double back and get to, I became a man here. All that's true. I ain't trying to bid off of him for that. But the reality is, Odell, your best days are behind you. I don't know if you're good enough to even make this roster. We're going to rank the top six receiving corps in the NFL next.
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Young is in charge. Linnell Willingham rocking out with you on a Wednesday night. It's officially Thursday on the East Coast. So happy Thursday to you and yours. Let's do this. I want to circle back on the NFL because the last 2 days we've had pretty significant movement at the wide receiver spot. Yesterday, it was Zay Flowers inking a brand new extension with the Baltimore Ravens, tying Justin Jefferson in terms of AAV. And some folks had an issue with it. Some folks didn't. I actually happen to understand it. They didn't pay Zay Flowers for what he's been. They paid Zay Flowers for what he's going to be. That was what happened in Baltimore. And then today, up 95, or down 95, I guess, Washington goes out and finally makes the move that everybody in the DMV has been clamoring over. We needed a wide receiver too, according to a lot of you all out there. Look, in hindsight, right, I was geeked up when I saw the move. I'll peel the curtain back. I went across the street to my local Safeway, and I was going to get some baby spinach to put in my turkey burger, baby spinach, shredded cheese wrap. And as I went to go get the baby spinach, I was having a phone conversation. And I saw the tweet notification from Jordan Schultz 4 minutes after it came out. Now, I have every NFL insider's tweet note he's on because I am a sicko. I need the information as soon as... Not even assume. I need the information before you all get it. I'm sorry. There. I said it. It does something for me. It like scratches an itch. I need it. That's why I do it. I'm sub to Shams. I'm sub to Woj. Every insider in pro sports damn near I'm sub to. But I saw it. I go out to my car. And I'm getting ready to get in. And there's this older gentleman getting ready to back in. And I didn't get a whole big look at him. But I saw he had the Curly R logo. Remember they did that stupid Curly R in Washington? That was on the front of his hat. And I was so giddy that I told the brother, hey, we signed Stephon Diggs. He said, what? I said, yeah, we signed Stephon Diggs, OG. He said, thank you, baby boy. I don't know what he meant by that. I didn't like him calling me baby boy, if I'm being honest. It wasn't the most comfortable feeling in the world. It's better than Big Papa, I'll tell you that. But definitely was a little bit strange. A little bit awkward, but you know, just seeing the movement at wide receiver over the past 2 days, it got me thinking, man, why don't me and the committee get together on a Wednesday night, burn the midnight oil, and bring you all the most highly anticipated power ranking segment in all of sports talk radio. Now, Super Six Pack, my top six wide receiver duos in the National Football League.

Can I be honest? I'm starting to get annoyed at that guy repeating me after I already said that. I mean, if I'm being honest, Nelson for six pack. Top six receiver duos of the National Football League. In lieu of a new one, Terry McLaurin, Stephon Diggs, best complimentary receiver that Terry McLaurin's ever had. Number six, though, going out to the Steel City, DK Metcalf and Michael Pittman. I know this duo has yet to play it down together, but when you think about the size, when you think about the ability to stretch the field vertically, when you think about the ability to win over the middle, I think DK Metcalf and Michael Pittman are going to unlock the passing game for the Pittsburgh Steelers and do the thing that they struggled to do the most last year, create explosive plays. That's it. Create some explosives. And everything will be better for you for the Pittsburgh Steelers. Number five, no super six pack. Top six wide receiver duos in the NFL. In lieu of Terry McLaurin and Stephon Diggs officially linking up. I should say that differently. In lieu of Terry McLaurin and Stephon Diggs coming to terms to be teammates. Number five. Oh, I chose not to go down the rabbit hole I could have. Shout out to Stephon Diggs. Number five, Amon-Ra St. Brown and Jameson Williams. I know some folks are going to say, huh? Pretty bullish on that duo, aren't you? I can pair that duo if you were listening to the opening segment of the show. You know where I'm coming from. I think Amon-Ra St.

0: receiver duos in football. Number four, Scott DeCali. Tay Adams and Puka Nacua out with the L.A. Rams. And I wanted to put them higher on this list, but when you see who's ahead, you'll understand. For Davante Adams to have the career resurgence that he had last year was super-duper impressive to watch. And Tay Adams is somebody who it felt like was kind of left for dead, right? And veteran wide receiver, makes plays in the red zone, still one of the best route runners in the NFL. It's the best red zone target in football was Tay Adams last year. Puka Nacua, we just got to stop, you know, stop him from biting girls on the ass cheek. It's a horrible look. If he wasn't as good as he was in football, he'd be cut. Don't we love how that situation is just quietly going under the rug? Talk about Puka.
1: Chompers, man.
0: I mean, seriously. I mean, it's... I guess if you knew better, you do better. And in this case, Puka Nacua did not know better. Number three, Nell Super Six-Pack, top six receiving duos in the NFL in lieu of a new one being created. Steph Diggs to the nation's capital, hooking up with one Terry McLaurin. Number three, going to Minnesota, Justin Jefferson, Jets as I like to call him, and Jordan Addison, baby three as I like to call him. I love that duo. Jordan Addison, when he saw Zay Flowers get the bag yesterday, you know what he said? Mental note. He was drafted one pick ahead of Zay Flowers. And throughout the course of his career to this point, him and Zay have been electric. All Minnesota needs is competent quarterback play. We know it. I don't got to sit here and do a soliloquy on why Jets and Baby 3 are such a good duo. Every time I talk about Minnesota, it goes back to the quarterback position. It's hard for me to ignore the facts of the situation. And the facts are, when you got two quarterbacks, you got no quarterback. That's the reality for the Jets. Excuse me, that's the reality, rather, for Jets. And when I say Jets, I'm talking about Justin Jefferson, wide receiver for the Minnesota Vikings. Him and Jordan Addison, third best wide receiver duo in the NFL, according to Nell Super Six Pack, my top six receiver duos in football. Number two, the last two on this are easy. Number two, CeeDee Lamb and George Pickens. I mean, they were electric last year, and it was nice to see George Pickens bounce back, have a solid year, and not really act as a crash out. And he did it a couple different times throughout the year, but it wasn't untenable. That's how I would put it. CeeDee Lamb, on the other hand, when we do like top 10 overall receiver conversations, always feels like CeeDee gets slighted. I think it's a duo, though. Him, Pickens, going to be a nightmarish duo to deal with within the NFC East. So if you're Washington, if you're Philly, look out. Number one, Nell Super Six Pack, top six wide receiver duos of football. Easy. Jamar Chase, T. Higgins. Not much consternation around that one. Very, very easy choice when it comes to those two. What Jamar Chase has been able to do, and we were having the conversation yesterday about who's going to be the first $50 million per year wide receiver. I'd give it to Jamar Chase in a heartbeat. There's only, you know, certain players that are worthy of those franchise-altering contracts. I think clearly Jamar Chase is one of them. As far as T. Higgins goes, I'm surprised that he didn't attempt to take his talents to greener pastures in terms of having a team that's his. And I was going back and forth with my brother and my uncle about this in terms of, like, does that really matter to folks? What do players care about now more? Is it numbers or is it that bag? Is it that bag in numbers, rather, or is it overall team success? For T, he told you, man, it's about the team success. And I can't say that I blame him. That is Nell's Super Six Pack, my top six wide receiver duos in the National Football League. Number six, DK Metcalf and Michael Pittman. Number five, Amon-Ra St. Brown and Jameson Williams. Number four, Tay Adams and Puka Nacua. Number three, Justin Jefferson and Jordan Addison. Number two, CeeDee Lamb and George Pickens. Number one, Jamar Chase and T. Higgins. That is Nell Super Six Pack. One of the most highly anticipated power ranking segment in all sports talk radio. I love saying it. It hits different. It's fun.

0: NFL training camps continue tomorrow. I'm going to be all back on the road Thursday, Friday morning, to get to Berea, Ohio, to check out the quarterback competition that currently is going on between Shador and Deshaun Watson. Here are a couple of things I'll be looking for, right? When I'm evaluating quarterback competitions, I'm acting like I'm just a professional quarterback competition evaluator. I might as well be, guys. After this weekend, I will. Man, when it comes to these deals, when it comes to these moves, at some point, all the duos that we listed on this list, they all have their individual, accolades and things that they want to achieve, and things that matter to them that are on their bucket list as players, and you know, goals and accolades that they want to reach. It matters to them. But at the end of the day, team success is probably the most important thing. And when I look at this list, whether it's six with DK and Pittman or one with Ja'Marr Chase and T. Higgins, all of these teams with these duos are positioned to win. All of them. All of them are in a good spot to win coming up here in 2026. Quarterback play for Justin Jefferson and Jordan Addison is going to be huge. It's going to be huge for all these guys. I really question what type of quarterback play Justin Jefferson and Jordan Addison are going to get coming up in 2026. We talked a pretty good deal yesterday about the quarterback competition in Minnesota with the Vikings. And like I said, you got two quarterbacks. You got no quarterbacks. That's where things currently stand. So, yeah. The duo of Justin Jefferson and Jordan Addison's great, but if they don't have anyone to get them the football, might as well be me out there. Literally. It might as well have been me at wide receiver. 310-840-4910 is the number. I want you all to get in on this as we continue to talk wide receiver. Why are we talking wide receiver, some of you may ask? Yesterday, Zay Flowers getting a record-breaking extension in terms of the Ravens and their franchise history. Zay Flowers got the bag from them. And then today, Stephon Diggs taking his talents back home to the Washington Commanders, looking up with Terry McLaurin and company. Who's the best wide receiver duo in football? 310-840-4910 is the number. 310-840-4910 is the number. Remember, it is a Wednesday here on Westwood One Sports Night, meaning we will get you another installment of our division preview series. I'm excited for this one. The AFC East, we're going to put them under the microscope coming up here this evening. And you all know how I feel about the quarterback. Talk about Josh Allen. Interested to see, you know, how they fare coming up in 2026. I've said it several times throughout the offseason. Of the new hires, of a head coach, nobody under more pressure than Joe Brady. 310-840-4910 is the number. If you're just now joining us, we just gave you another installment, an L Super Six Pack, my top six wide receiver duos in the NFL. I want your calls on that. Give me your best wide receiver duo in football, and then making it, broadening the horizon a little bit on the conversation when it comes to the wide receiver spot in the NFL. I think Ja'Marr Chase or Justin Jefferson is going to end up being the first $50 million per year wide receiver. As the salary cap continues to improve, the contracts continue to get bigger. At what point do NFL talent evaluators, whether it's a GM or an owner, at what point do they say enough is enough when it comes to paying the wide receiver position? A position that doesn't impact winning the way the DN does, the way the D-line does, the way that offensive line does. And quarterback, just to say the least. 310-840-4910 is the number. We'll take your calls next here on Westwood One Sports Night.
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0: 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Here's Linnell Willingham.
1: Party continues here on Westwood One Sports Night. Youngest in charge. Linnell Willingham rocking out with you as we get you up to 3 a.m. Eastern Time. Wide receiver, the topic of conversation right now. In exactly 1 hour, we will get to our Wednesday staple here over the course of training camp, our division preview series. It continues coming up tonight with the AFC East. Very, very eager to discuss that division. Home of the AFC champions, also home of probably the biggest disappointment of the postseason, Josh Allen and the Bills going out sad the way that they did. We'll get to the division preview coming up in exactly 1 hour. Two more guests slated to stop by the program. Commanders offensive guard Brandon Coleman going to join me in about 40 minutes, top of the 1 a.m. hour on the East Coast. And then 2 a.m. Eastern time, one of the best minds in the world of college football, Dalton Wasserman, going to stop by the program as we chop it up, talking all things college football. 310-840-4910 is the number. If you're just now joining us, here's what it is, here's what it ain't. Zay Flowers, big money earned yesterday at the wide receiver spot. $35 million AAV, tying Justin Jefferson for the fourth most in the NFL. Was he deserving of the contract? I think so. But the Ravens, as I continue to reiterate, they paid him for what he's going to be, not what he is right now. So you put it through that lens, okay, it's something that's justifiable. Out down the Beltway in D.C., the Commanders signing veteran former All-Pro wide receiver Stephon Diggs to a deal to put him opposite of Terry McLaurin. It is the best supporting cast that Jayden Daniels to me has had since he's entered the National Football League. And that duo, I think, is going to be amongst the most formidable in the NFL next year. They weren't good enough to make our Super Six pack. Six through one, sixth best duo, DK Metcalf, Michael Pittman. Fifth best duo, Amon-Ra St. Brown, Jamison Williams. Fourth best duo, Davante Adams and Puka Nacua. Third best duo, Justin Jefferson and Jordan Addison. Second, CeeDee Lamb and George Pickens. And then first, Ja'Marr Chase, T. Higgins. Enough of me, though. Let's open it up to you. 310-840-4910. Who's the best wide receiver duo in the National Football League? And then who's the most overrated wide receiver in the National Football League? 310-840-4910. Let's go to Tyler in Westfield, Massachusetts. Wanted to chime in. Ty guy, what's going on, man?
2: Linnell Cunningham, my terrible twin tornado, Carl the attorney, is more loquacious. However, I am more literal. And I'll tell you what the answer to your question are. First of all, the DH of football, the wide receiver, the ability to make huge gains in the minimal time. Maximum return, minimal deduction. As far as the greatest duo is easy. Imagine having Lynn Swann and Jerry Rice. You just named the top five in the NFL. You're pretty much right on. And whoever will be the best this year, I'll use the Terry Bradshaw rule. That was just an okay quarterback. When you have a steel curtain, Lynn Swann, Franco Harris, so the best receiver will be who has the best blocking, the quarterback with the best time, and the most timed and precise routes will avoid injury, and that will be the best receiver yet to be determined. Are you saying Georgia, Ohio State in football? What's going on with Ohio State's schedule?
1: Yeah, I appreciate the call. 310-840-4910 is the number. I politely chose to move on because I didn't know where we were going with that. I didn't know if I was hallucinating here in the chair. Was he doing his own show?
3: There was a lot of twists and turns. And I mean, when you thought we had arrived at the destination, he starts asking about college football. There's another twist and another turn.
1: I was about to say, speaking of college football, I got Dalton Wasserman going to join us 2 a.m. if you want to talk some college football in exactly an hour and a half. So make sure you stick around for that. 1 hour from now, as I mentioned, we continue our division preview series, the AFC East under the microscope. 310-840-4910. Who's the best wide receiver duo in the National Football League? Let's go to Chad in Cleveland. Wanted to check in. Chad, what up, brother?
4: What's going on, man?
1: Appreciate you locking in with me, man. What you got for me?
4: Man, on the duo, and they get overlooked a lot, but I think Xavier Worthy and Rashee Rice, though.
1: When they're healthy, Slim, hey, Chad, That's like a dark horse answer is how I would put it. When they're healthy, you're damn right, pretty explosive. Both can stretch the field. Both can run after the catch, guys. I hear you. What you make of Rashee Rice, man? You a Browns fan, brother? You calling from Cleveland. You rock with the Browns?
4: Of course I rock with the Browns. They're the home team, and they're just running our blood. But over the years of football, I've been John Elway with the Denver Broncos and Peyton Manning with the Indianapolis
1: Colts. So basically what Chad just called into this program and told us tonight, that he is an untrustworthy Bama. Chad, you're my man, though. But for you to be switching teams like that, brother, I can't rock with you. I'm a Commander fan, Chad. I'd have had to
4: say.
1: No, for sure.
4: You got a favorite.
1: No, I dig that. If you're just now tapping into the show, brother, my training camp tour continues this weekend. I'll be in Berea, Ohio for Browns practice Friday and Saturday. So if you're out there, man, holla at your boy, Chad.
4: All right, man. I definitely will, man. I appreciate it.
1: Sure. I appreciate you locking in with us as always, man. 310-840-4910 is the number. Give me the top wide receiver duo in the National Football League. What constitutes an elite wide receiver duo? I think that's what that weird caller was trying to get to. And I'm only calling him weird because I forgot his name that quickly. What constitutes the best wide receiver duo in the NFL? What constitutes a elite duo? I think you got to have two dudes that consistently put fear in the heart of opposing defenses. You know what other receiving duo I was going to put in here? And I think, let me not say that I was going to put them on the list. I was thinking about what they could be down the line in the future. And I am admitting that I'm probably coming out of left field with this. Brian Thomas Jr. and Travis Hunter. I can't wait for 2026 for Travis Hunter. He finished last year hurt, and feels like we forgot about him. I don't know if you've seen pictures out of training camp. Hot damn, this is my jam. Travis Hunter literally looks like he's been eating the weights, guys. Come on. I'm geeked up for him. We don't talk about the Jags a lot on this show, and we should. Because we actually got some blood and some skin in the game when it comes to the Jags. When I say we have blood in the game, I don't mean that. We have skin in the game. That's a chestnut that folks use when they say you care about something for a certain reason. We have skin in the game. Jalen Husky, was it third round pick for the Jacksonville Jaguars? He a Terp. My guy Tony Murray out in D.C., big fan of the program. He's out in Jacksonville this week, taking in his stepson's training camp. So we do got some skin in the game when it comes to the Jags. So we got to talk some more Jags ball as we roll throughout the course of the season. 310-840-4910 is the number here on Westwood One Sports Center. If you're just now joining us, man, we talked about Zay Flowers yesterday getting pizzayed. Today, it's almost like if you're an only child out there, it's like the day, if you're an only child and you're being raised by like a single mom, it's like the day your single mom comes home with like a stepdad and a kid. You know, it's like, oh, I have a friend. You're my new best friend. That's how Terry McLaurin should feel with Stephon Diggs walking through the door. In lieu of that, who's the best wide receiver duo in football? I know it's not them, but it's a fascinating conversation. 310-840-4910. If you're just joining us, I gave you my top six. Number six, DK and Mike Pittman out in Pittsburgh. Number five, Amon-Ra and Jameson Williams out in Detroit. Number four, Tay Adams and Puka Nacua out in L.A. Number three, Justin Jefferson and Jordan Addison out in Minnesota. Number two, Pickens and CD in Dallas. And then number one, 1, 2, 3, Jamar Chase and T. Higgins. I found if I like said it slower, it'd give it an echo effect. It didn't do the job. 310-840-4910 is the number. Who's the best wide receiver duo in the NFL? And then I want to ask this. Y'all know how I feel about the wide receiver spot. We talked about it last night with Zay Flowers. It is the most oversaturated position in all of the National Football League. Give me your best wide receiver duo, and then give me the most overrated wide receiver in the National Football League. 310-840-4910. Robert is out in Seattle wanting to check in. Roberto, what's going on, pal?
5: Hello. Yeah, what we up man? Here in Seattle would like, we'd like to file the official complaint against your list here. There's no way that we think DK belongs on your number six on your list. We'd like to advocate for a Jaxon Smith-Njigba, who did have the best season last year. And then we'll throw in, I know he's not current, but Cooper Kupp is the only Super Bowl MVP on this list. So I think we can slide in at number six because DK is
1: that,
5: for
1: you think that they, oh, come on, pal. And we're happy to be welcoming in an audience from Washington. We love y'all. Y'all new affiliate for us. Shout out to y'all. But you damn crazy, bro.
5: Hello, sir.
1: Ain't no way. He's a one-man wrecking crew. Talk about Jaxon Smith-Njigba. You were better off saying Rashid Shaheed.
5: Well, I would have been, but you know what? Like I said, I'm only advocating for number six. So that's why I thought maybe
1: he only
5: was
1: the sixth spot. That's humble.
5: Because I'll show you how real I am about this. The number one duo on this whole list is obvious to me. It's Puka and Devontae. That's who's number one. And it's that's obvious. Yeah. But come on, DK is for sure the most overrated player I've ever seen. We were all thrilled to have him.
1: Oh, he's a hater. He's a hater.
5: Well, I mean, look, he's like that toy you think's going to be the most exciting, best thing you ever had because it has all the gadgets, this and that.
1: Oh, my God.
5: But then when you get it home, it's just boring. He can't make a basic catch. Hey,
1: he
5: wasn't good for us.
1: You just gave us a hell of a call. You made a fan out of me, brother, calling all the way from Seattle, Robert. Denton, you know what I immediately thought of. Remember how geeked up I was when I told you I bought WWE 2K26? Bought the deluxe triple quadruple platinum edition with all the superstars on it. Just an awful, awful decision.
3: Should not have done it. That was me with Modern Warfare 3 back when I was in high school. Never bought a big-time video game again after that one. That's DK Metcalf.
1: According to Robert, 310-840-4910. When we start talking about the most overrated wide receiver in the NFL, I think that's fascinating because it's really a difficult question to answer because I think, as I continue to say, it's the most oversaturated, the most loaded position in all of the NFL. There is not a deeper position in the National Football League than the wide receiver spot. Argue with somebody you love, hopefully that's me. Seriously. There's a legitimate case that the receiver position is the deepest position in football. And I'll take it a step further. It's more than a legitimate case. That's just the reality of the situation. 310-840-4910. With the evolution of 707, everybody wants to play wide receiver. I keep saying it. When it's time for me to pop out some little nails, and I got to rephrase that. It's the second night in a row I think I've said that. I'm not physically capable of popping anything out. But the moment I choose to have some children, ladies and gentlemen, I'm going to have my kids play corner, not wide receiver. Because everyone plays wide receiver. 310-840-4910 is the number here on Westwood One Sports Night. Phone lines are locked. Let's go to Brian in Massachusetts. What's going on?
6: So I just have a question because last night it was Shadur. Tonight it's Travis Hunter. So are you a CU Boulder graduate?
1: No, I am not a CU Boulder graduate. I am just a man that knows how to identify talent. Look, I get y'all wanting to call in last night and dunk all over Shadur because I said he was going to be a top 15 quarterback. Then I quickly changed to the top 16. That one spot does make a difference, ladies and gentlemen. As far as Travis Hunter goes, what's I going to say about Travis? What can you possibly say negative about Travis?
6: Just that he was injured last year, and that's really it.
1: I hear
6: so
1: that.
6: You can't really say anything.
1: I hear that.
6: And my opinion on the overrated wide receivers,
1: yes, sir.
6: I'm going to go with a duo and say Chase and Higgins are overrated because Higgins isn't even on the field long enough to be considered a top three duo.
1: Oh, God. And you're calling from, where are you calling from, pal? You calling from Massachusetts? I was going to say, you must be calling from Pittsburgh, but I can't even get on you for that. The T. Higgins thing is real, dude. As a Washington fan, myself and the super producer of the show, Denton Day, there was a point in time last offseason where we were gigging potentially to get T. Higgins in town. But to your point, his lack of availability makes him not as attractive. I think it's a hell of a call. That's a ballsy take is what I would say. To call that duo overrated? 310-840-4910. 49-10. That's what you get here on the People Show, Westwood One Sports Night. Whitney Youngest and Charles and L. Willingham rocking out with you. The super producer, Denton Day, here with us as well. Taz behind the glass, taking your calls at 310-840-4910. I just gave you a fresh installment of L Super Six Pack, my top six wide receiver duos in football. I want your calls on that. Plus, give me the most overrated wide receiver in the NFL. I give you my most overrated wideout next here on Westwood One Sports Night.
0: Bears QB Caleb Williams is generating a ton of hype. Coach Ben Johnson, are you worried?
7: He's used to handling a lot of attention, so I'm not worried about that.
0: Is it all too much too soon for the Madden cover star? Westwood One Sports.
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0: 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I'm excited about it. You know, I'm not excited about that six-hour drive I have. I've never drove that far in my life. Will I do it to see Shedeur Sanders and the Browns? Yes. Will I do it because I want to be patted on the back for it? Yes. Will I pretend to act like I don't like getting patted on the back when in reality I do? Yes. Who's the most overrated wide receiver in football? 310-840-4910. Whenever you get to calling somebody overrated, guys, man, it just hits different. I think it's a terrible thing to have thrown on you. It's a terrible label to have put on you, talking about being overrated. It is. The most overrated wide receiver in football, like more than anybody else, like uber overrated. I got a couple of candidates here. And when I name some of these overrated wideouts, I know you all are going to roll your eyes because you're going to say, damn, Linnell, like, why don't you like these dudes? These are household names, aren't they? Yeah, but I don't know if they're as good as people say they are. And can I start with a guy that just hasn't had a quarterback throughout the entirety of his career, yet he got paid the bag? I know this is going to fall upon deaf ears and people are going to think I don't know ball. Garrett Wilson, overrated NFL wide receiver. I know he has not had the benefit of competent quarterback play in his career, but damn it, others have faced that same reality. Why do I say Garrett Wilson ultimately is overrated? He's had 1,000 yards receiving every year that he's been in the NFL. He's averaging 12 yards per reception for his career, yet I'm calling him overrated. If he was so good, and I don't even want to start it like that because that sounds really bad. If he was so good, but no, I compare him to Terry McLaurin. He is like Terry McLaurin. And Terry's underrated because no one talks about Terry the way they talk about Garrett. Garrett gets talked about like he's this fringe Jamar Chase, Justin Jefferson type of receiver. He's not. Sorry, Gotham City. But the reason I say he's overrated, and I know this is going to sound like I'm just being ignorant, but I'm being for real. I hold him partially responsible for the Jets sucking. When you get drafted as high as he did, right? The number 10 overall pick. Not only are you expected to come in and contribute from a production standpoint, you should be one of the foundational leaders of the organization. And you know what the Jets have clearly lacked over the past several years? Not even close. Leadership. Wish I was getting it from the number 10 overall pick. 310-840-4910 is the number. Give me your best wide receiver duo in football, and then give me the most overrated wide receiver in all of the National Football League. 310-840-4910. Poor Garrett Wilson getting dunked on here to start the segment. Let's go back out to the phones while we got a second. Tim is in Detroit. What's up, Tim?
1: And now, how you doing, man?
0: Doing good, Tim. Appreciate you locking in with us, man.
1: Thanks for having me. So, national audience, I guess to answer a bias, maybe, but I would go Amon-Ra St. Brown and Jameson Williams for sure.
0: That's your best duo?
1: Jameson Williams, that's my best duo.
0: Okay.
1: They have the luxury, maybe not last year with the offensive line, but Jared Goff throwing the football, his accuracy, hard to beat those two. To answer your other question, you yes, may sir. Laugh me off the phone.
0: Uh-oh.
1: I'll give you two. I'll give you two. One, on the back end of his career, Tyreek Hill. I think he's going to be fizzling out soon. The other younger on his career, Marvin Harrison Jr. I think he's going to be a
0: Marvin Harrison Jr. That was interesting. That's a good one. I appreciate the call. Poor Marvin. Denton, have you seen some of the training camp footage of Marvin?
2: I was about to ask you that question.
0: Really?
2: Oh, my God.
0: It's not a good look.
2: The clips from Cardinal camp. I mean, it looks like...
0: Have you seen the montage?
2: Oh, my God. They were fumbling all over the place. I mean, somebody threw the ball backwards today. This looks like a montage of a Disney Channel movie before the head coach comes in that's going to turn the ship around.
0: Stuff. By the way, guys, we get to see the Cardinals tonight. Cardinals-Panthers Hall of Fame game. I'm excited for it.
2: Your GOAT, Carson Beck, in action.
0: Yay, yay. Should Jeremiah Love play?
2: Hell no.
0: Oh, God.
2: I mean, they should probably do some... Well, the Hall of Fame game is a fake preseason game. Should he play in the preseason game? Yes. But the fake preseason game, no. What he should be doing is working on a side field doing 7-on-7. But apparently they don't love that over there.
0: 3-1-0. I can't believe his dumbass said that. 310-840-4910 is the number. Who's the most overrated wideout in the NFL? And then who's your favorite wide receiver duo? Who's the best wide receiver duo? Rob is in Connecticut. What's going on, Rob?
3: Hey, Linnell. What's going on? It's always a pleasure catching up with you. First off, I wanted to make a comment about Tyler from Massachusetts.
0: Yes,
3: you know,
0: sir.
3: I felt like I was in a time machine, and I went back in 1970 listening to a radio station back then. I was
0: Yeah,
3: So, anyways, what I wanted to say was overrated neighbors, New York Giants.
0: Huh?
3: Malik Neighbors.
0: Here's the thing about Malik Neighbors. So I hear where you're coming from the lens of, well, when you're injured, you know, it's tough. I can see that. I just think he's special, man.
3: I agree with you. Go ahead.
0: I think he's in the same ilk as Jamar Chase, Justin Jefferson. He's a special dude at that position.
3: Okay.
0: I do believe
3: that. Well, Garrett Wilson, I agreed with you on that. But my top two, the duo is Jamar Chase and Higgins. I was right along with you. And then I think Diggs is going to do very well with you guys, with the Commanders. But listen, I wanted to run something by you because just give me this moment. I want to ask you this question.
0: Yes, sir.
3: Because you're a Commanders fan, when the Washington Redskins changed their name and they were searching for a name back in 2022, I came up with a name that I thought would have fit. Now I want you to picture yourself in the stadium.
0: Hold on. Let me dim my lights real quick and close my eyes. Hold on. All right, I'm ready.
3: I want you in the stadium, right? And the new name for Washington would be the Regulators. So when they line up for the kickoff, what do you hear come over the sound system? Regulators, mount up.
0: Regulators, mound up.
3: There you go. I thought they should have been the Washington Regulators, baby.
0: I appreciate you, Rob. What a creative guy that is, man. Regulators, mound up. What do you say, or stand up? I don't know, man. 310-840-4910. You all are a trip.
2: I was terrified where that name thing was going to go.
0: Well,
2: like we lived through that for many of years. Still do during the off season. I didn't know where that direction was going to take us.
0: One of my first solo shifts in my sports radio career, I had to take over 40 phone calls that morning on the name change. And I think that era is kind of what helped me build a little bit of a following in D.C. because I was like, man, I don't care what you call them. You can call them the Washington Dan Snyders. Just win.
2: Now we Thank God they didn't call them the Dan Snyders. That guy sucks.
0: Well, that would have been bad. That would have been very, very bad. I think as far as overrated receivers go, I kind of stopped on Garrett Wilson. It was almost like a trick question. I was wanting to see what receivers y'all would want to dunk on. Garrett Wilson makes my list, but like in reality, like Garrett Wilson's a dog. You know, my overall point was I think we're in the golden age of quarterback play. I think we're in the golden age of wide receiver play. Someone should send me a bar of gold to my P.O. box based off how much I'm talking about gold. Johnny's in Atlanta. What up, Johnny?
4: What's going on, Linnell? My most overrated receiver, and I'm a Falcon fan, it's got to be Drake London. I really think we should not have paid him. And the best duo to me, he's got to be Minnesota with Justin Jeffries and Addison, because they made Kirk Cousins look good and Sam Darnold look good. He'll make Kyler Murray. And how can you say Garrett Wilson's overrated when he's been dominating the league with no quarterback?
0: How about he dominates the leadership position on the Jets? How about that?
4: Okay, well, he's not a leader. Ain't one receiver that's a leader. Every leader, Terry McLaurin's every receiver.
0: Stephon Diggs is a leader.
4: Stephon Diggs is a head case. You know that. I know it, too. And Terry McLaurin.
0: You can call him a head case all you want. You make sure you call him a winner, too, at the end of the day.
4: Oh, yeah, he's a winner. Every place he went, he's a winner. I agree with you on that, too. But every receiver, no receiver is really a lead on the field. They just want the ball. And I really think the most underrated.
0: Johnny, I'm about to let you run here as we got 10 seconds till we hit the break. Our second guest, stops by the show next. Commanders guard Brandon Coleman joins Westwood One Sports Night next.
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0: rock out with you. Taking you up to 3 a.m. Eastern Time. 310-840-4910 is the number. You can tweet at me as well. It is at N-E-L-L underscore BTV. You went hard in the paint. I'm just going over to the right for the first time tonight. Good God almighty. What happened? Shout out to you, man. 310-840-4910. You had time tonight, didn't you, that day?
1: A wonderful place.
0: Yeah, that's incredible. We have a lot more to get to. In exactly 1 hour, we're going to be joined by Dalton Wasserman, one of the best college football minds in the world. Yeah, he'll stop by as we go over some of the preseason coaches poll that was released yesterday. I'll get his thoughts on some of the top quarterbacks in college football. And then we'll talk a little bit about some college football playoff contenders. And then maybe a few dark horses as well when we're joined by our guy, Dalton Wasserman. Right now, though, I want to continue to talk all things National Football League. I was out there, boots on the ground, in Washington today, getting an up-close and personal look at the Commanders. A couple of hours after practice ended, big-time news, Stephon Diggs signing with the Washington Commanders on a one-year deal worth up to $12 million, returning home, and it got us into our wide receiver duo convo. Before we go too far ahead, I do want to make this point. Stephon Diggs in Washington could end up being that piece, that move that takes Washington from being like a tier two NFC team to being a legitimate big time threat to the Rams. I think there's still a lot of unknown when it comes to the 2026 Washington Commanders. Still a lot of unknown. And that's okay. You're in week two of training camp. There's supposed to be unknowns because there's a lot more things to compete at. So I'm totally on board with that. That's awesome. The thing that excites me about Diggs in D.C., and we mentioned this a little bit earlier, this is, talking about McLaurin, this is Terry's best wide receiver that he's ever played with in his life. Let me not say his life. During his time as a pro, because he was at Ohio State. This is the best complimentary piece he's ever had. And I would love to hear how this goes over with folks in D.C. I just feel like Stephon Diggs is going to have a much bigger role than people are anticipating. I do. I feel like he is going to be tasked with being the easy button for this Washington Commanders offense. And rightfully so, guys. Rightfully so. Rightfully so. But he did last year off of a torn ACL. Was super impressive. Didn't miss a game. 85 catches. A tick over 1,000 yards. And then he had 4 touchdowns as well. So, like, The year he had last year, that was the first time he played a full season since 2023. And during that 2023 season, good God almighty, 103 receptions, 1,100 yards, 8 touchdowns. This is a guy that's a multi-time All-Pro getting inserted into this Washington offense. Yet everybody that we talk to, or everybody that I read on Twitter, feels as if this deal is not going to move the needle. I don't know where people are getting that from. I don't know how you look at this deal and say, "Ah, it doesn't mean much for them." Nah, it doesn't mean much at all. I don't get it. 310-840-4910. Why does it mean a lot for Washington? It means a lot for the Commanders because for the first time in his young career, Jaden's going to have an embarrassment of riches between Terry, Diggs, Chigakonkwo, Bill Merritt, Rashad White, Antonio Williams. They got some weapons. All of a sudden in the nation's capital, they do. What is going to determine success or failure, though, for the 2026 Washington Commanders? I really say the same thing about every damn team, if you're really paying close attention. Because I don't look at the game through the lens of wagertainment and fantasy football. Football is won and lost in that phone booth, as I like to call it. A 60-minute fight in the playing offensive line and defensive line in the National Football League. Washington's offensive line is probably the most underrated skill group, or underrated position group, rather,

0: I think the biggest threat, though, to L.A. in the entire NFC is probably Philadelphia, who beat them twice. You know what I'm saying? Over the span of the last couple seasons. Like, this is a group that's not afraid of the moment when it comes to matching up with the Rams. I look at Philly as one of those teams that match up well and that are going to be a real legitimate challenge for them. I think Seattle, obviously, falls in that bucket. I believe that Chicago is going to fall in that bucket. I believe that Dallas is going to fall in that bucket. I believe that Washington's going to fall in that bucket. Outside of that, I don't think you have a chance. Somebody out there is probably saying, well, damn, just listen to the entire conference, Broham. Broham. What a word. That's what we're going to start having some fun here on this show. Because I can't believe I just used the word Broham in 2026. 310-840-4910 is the number. The Washington Commanders signing Stephon Diggs earlier to a one-year deal worth up to $12 million. Big-time move for them. I think it helps them enter a different tier within the landscape of the NFC, but we'll obviously have to see. Offensive line play, defensive line play, as I mentioned, huge, is what's going to determine success or failure for the 26 Commanders. I caught up with Commanders guard Brandon Coleman post-practice, and we talked about a bevy of different things, including his trip to Tuscaloosa, Alabama, with all-pro left tackle Laremy Tunsil. Talked about a change in his diet. We'll let you hear. Brandon Coleman joining us on One Sports Night.
1: Commanders, I'm pleased to be joined by one of the most athletic guards in the National Football League. I got Brandon Coleman giving us some time. BC, new offense that really highlights you guys' athleticism up front. How have you gotten yourself acclimated to the new scheme?
2: Yeah, a lot of conditioning in the offseason. Was out with LT and Josh doing a lot of football-based conditioning for sure. But yeah, Dennis is really coming out here repping it. Like OTAs, a little more fast-paced, which I like. It lets us kind of get in that mode for training camp, kind of not losing the step. And then just coming out here and pushing yourselves. Like, you're going to be tired during camp, but that's what you want.
1: For sure.
2: And then just afterwards, recover so you can do it again.
1: Can you give us some tricks to the trade about, like, how that visit to Texas was? Man, I'm sure getting to pick his brain, just one of the best in the business, making you guys two of the best in the business. How was the relationship with y'all three kind of formulated, and then what did y'all work on?
2: Yeah, for sure. So it was actually out in Alabama.
1: Alabama, okay.
2: Tuscaloosa, yeah. His strength coach works for university, so we're able to use their facilities. It was cool. We're out for 3 weeks working out. Started at like 12, right for like 4 hours like that. He had his football guy come out twice a week, so we did a bunch of like technique work, was able to see like how he works, because if you look at like his techniques are different from how some of the guys around the league, exactly. But it made a lot of sense when we were able to talk about it. And that's being out there with him, man. Like, that's the connections that you want, not just like off the field. Obviously, we're hanging out talking, but also the connection like on the field, like being able to kind of gain a step on that is an advantage for camp. Like, we're able to kind of see where we want to fit at, pass pro stuff like that, working out some kinks before you get into camp.
1: I saw you guys in the O-line, D-line one-on-one having to work a combo block and going against a stunt. After getting to work with him last year, how does that kind of bridge the communication and make, you know, plays and moments like that more easy for you?
2: Yeah, man. It was definitely – I didn't get to work with him a lot, obviously, last year after the injury, but just those first two training practices and, like, the games, I was able to see how he sets. Now, even in camp, like, actually doing it day by day, it lets me see, okay, what do I have to adjust? What does he have to adjust? Obviously, it's more of me making an adjustment because tackles have the harder job in setting. Like, I can make an adjustment setting deeper, setting flatter. So we have a lot of communications in that aspect of how we make it easier on ourselves to get that stuff passed off.
1: For sure. So let me ask you something a little light, man. Yeah. In terms of, you know, this offseason and what you were able to accomplish with your body, what was the thing that you, like, cut out? And what did you learn that, hey, this is healthy, but I really, really like it?
2: Yeah, you know, it's a lot from, like, Laremy that I copied. So
1: his diet.
2: Working diet-wise, but also just, like, his way he goes about, like, taking care of himself and the team he has. So, like, I'm working with a nutritionist now. Like, I saw it from him.
1: You look like it, bro, seriously.
2: Like, a nutritionist, a chef, and then they always talk. So, like, there's times where I said, like, oh, yeah, I want some lamb chops. And my nutritionist is like, you cannot have it. It's too fatty.
1: Right.
2: So, I was like, it takes the thinking out of my day to where I'm just eating what they bring me, which is nice. You know, that's like the best things I'm talking about. Like, I can always buy certain things and all that stuff, but at the end of the day, like, there's a longer, like, a bigger goal to have in mind that takes a little longer. Right now, I have to invest in myself.

0: A lot of it's also like rehab. Yeah. Like my body was breaking down, not taking care of it the right way. So working with our guy Caesar on the strength staff, like he taught me a lot about how to take care of my body soft tissue wise, what to look out for, what O lineman might deal with more than other players in terms of our movements and how it affects my body. So a lot of things I got knowledgeable on that now lets me kind of prepare better and I'll also be more available during the season, during camp.
1: I'm just watching the 11-on-11 stuff. I mean, they're throwing the kitchen sink at you guys. From a communication standpoint, how has that been, and how does this prepare you for the regular season when you'll see some similar exotic looks?
0: Yeah, like you said, this is probably one of the most fun defenses to watch for what they do, the way they stunt, the way they bring things, and the adjustments they make. So I don't think we're going to see anyone that's going to do any more than we are, which is great for us. Like, we're going to make mistakes now because we can work through it.
1: Exactly.
0: By the time we get to week one, we've seen almost everything you can.
1: Right.
0: It takes the thinking out of it. Like, we already know where we're supposed to be. We know our communications. We know adjustments. And that's stuff we want. Like, the way that we've kind of changed training camp, the high pace, the competition, like, that's stuff that we need to prepare us for sure.
1: For sure. Last one. You guys got a joint practice here against the Dolphins on the 13th. How eager are you to whip someone else's ass?
0: Yeah, bros. Yeah. You've been going against these guys for, I don't know, months now. Yeah. Like you said, you see another face, and it's practice, but at the end of the day, but you just go out there and whip somebody's ass, man. Like, it's going to be high emotions, and we're going to be able to take care of ourselves and them, but you know, you got to come off the right, you got to whip that guy's ass. That's what's going to be, and I'm excited for it.
1: BC, I appreciate you, brother.
2: Yeah, inject that into my veins 7 days out the week and twice on Sundays. Brandon Coleman is going into next week's joint practice with the Miami Dolphins with the intention of whipping somebody's ass. Almost went full Stone Cold Steve Austin there on you guys, man. Because that's how it gets to be excited. This is what you want. And for Brandon, his story in particular is fascinating in terms of how 2025 went for him. He was on the shelf a lot. And according to some folks that I spoke to, like, the reason he lost his job is because he couldn't get off the trainer's table. Your best ability is availability. You got to practice. You got to be able to get reps. That was not the case for him last year. It wasn't. If you're listening on radio, rather, is what I would say. If you want to hear and watch the visual of that conversation, search Wessel One Sports Night on YouTube. Like, subscribe, comment, etc. But man, he's just an impressive dude. His body. I mean, just the body composition looks totally different. He looks like a man amongst boys. And I do want to shout out to Laramie Tunsil. You know what's crazy, Denton? When we first made the trade for Tunsil, I think we had Sean Pendergast on. We were talking about how much of a me guy Tunsil was. And man, he seems like the most selfless guy ever. He even gave me some free clout. 310-840-4910 is the number. I expect this Washington offensive line to be pretty damn good throughout the course of the regular season. It feels like they're being slept on just a wee bit, man. Just a wee bit. Let's do this. Every Wednesday here throughout the course of training camp, we're going to continue our Westwood One Sports Night Division Preview Series. This week's Preview Series takes us to the AFC East, the division that is pretty fascinating going into 2026. Some pressure on some quarterbacks and one coach on the hot seat. We will preview the AFC East next here on Westwood One Sports Night.
3: The 49ers brought back Deebo Samuel to team with Mike Evans. Does Brock Purdy have enough weapons to keep up with the Rams and Seahawks? 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

0: 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Here's Linnell Willingham.
1: Woo! West 1 Sports Night continues with the youngest in charge, Linnell Willingham. We're getting you up to 3 a.m. Eastern Time. There's a story I wanted to get to. There's some video I want to get to. Justin Herbert, Madison Beer, engaged to Mary. But they're taking things a little too fast, as far as I'm concerned. Who am I to judge that? Well, I'm Linnell Willingham. 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Each and every Wednesday, as we roll throughout training camp, I promised that we would give you another Westwood One Sports Night division preview. And tonight, we go to the AFC East. And here's how our division previews work. I'm going to pick the winner of the division. I'm going to pick the last place team. I'll give you the order, right, in which I think the standings finish, and then I'll tell you which of the teams I actually believe is a legitimate contender out of their respective division. Now, tonight, with it being the AFC East, we know the two teams. It's New England, and it is Buffalo, right? To me, and we've said this a couple times throughout the offseason, there is no quarterback head coach duo under more scrutiny going into next year than Joe Brady and Josh Allen. How much did it have to do with Josh Allen turning the game over and losing the game for them in the divisional round of the playoffs? It has a lot to do with it. It does. But despite Josh Allen's failures, Sean McDermott got fired, and now they have brought in a new defensive coordinator and Jim Leonard. They're going to run a 3-4 scheme, and they're going to look different on that side of the football. Is different better? That's the question. Is different better? Offensively, right, I love what they have. Everyone's got to love what they have. And this kind of goes back to what we briefly touched on yesterday. This idea that Josh Allen has just had no good supporting cast his entire career is a joke. Look at the current receiving core, the current supporting cast. James Cook is a top five running back in the NFL. The receiver trio of DJ Moore, Khalil Shakir, Josh Palmer, three dudes that have had some success in this league. Your tight end duo with Dawson Knox and Dalton Kincaid is a respected group. The offensive line is a big, nasty, physical unit. The biggest question for the Buffalo Bills coming up in 26 is, can they consistently rush the pass rusher? Can they consistently rush the passer? They brought in Bosa last year to be that, that DPR off of the bench. And now this time around, you've got Greg Rousseau off the edge rushing the passer for you. You've got Bradley Chubb that you've brought in. You've got T.J. Parker, who you ultimately drafted. That is what's going to make or break their season, though. Talking about Buffalo, can they get after the opposing team's quarterbacks? I actually like what the Bills did. I like what they have on both sides, on offense and on defense. I think they are going to win the AFC East coming up in 2026. I think they're just too talented of a roster. The question is, can someone get in Josh Allen's ear and tell him, hey, bud, it's almost like, and I wonder if any of you can relate to this. I'm about to tell a semi-vulgar story here, but I'll bring it back to Josh Allen. When I was like 9, I had these dreams where I would like have a dream that I'm like using the urinal, but in reality I'm in my bed. Like, and you all obviously know how that probably finishes up. You're dreaming though, like you're almost sleepwalking. You think you're doing something that you're not. It feels like the Buffalo Bills are sort of sleepwalking into 2026. Right? It's like, okay, we know where you want to get to. Question is, are you there? Are you good enough to do so? I believe that they are. That's why I think they ultimately win the AFC East. The second place team in this division is going to be the Patriots. I'm not going to sit here and play games with you all. They're the second best team. I have my questions about him, though. If the regular season goes the way that I think it is and all four teams come out of the AFC North, I'll tell you who's not making the playoffs. Either the Patriots or the Bills. That's the reality of it. But, you know, the division as a whole, talking about the East, the AFC East here on Westwood One Sports Night, the AFC East, top to bottom, right, is lopsided. It's New England. It's New England. It's Buffalo. Then it's everybody else. Then it's Miami. Then it's Jets. That's it. Now, injuries obviously can change the landscape of any season. I think Buffalo, with what they've done this offseason, is now better equipped to handle the injuries if they have them. If they have them. But the pass rush to defense definitely is what's going to tell the story about this group. Patriots come in second place to me in this division for obvious reasons. They're not going to finish worse than the Dolphins. They're not going to finish worse than the Jets. What type of second place team are they, though? Are they a second place team that limps their way to 8-9? Or are they a second place team who was chopping on the bit to make, you know, that last lineup, so to speak, right? Like, I think the playoffs is when we judge Buffalo. Like, this cute praising of them during the regular season, I'm done with it because it doesn't matter. At the end of the day, you're judged on how you perform in the postseason. It's bottom line. And last year, last year that group didn't really go far.
2: How about him telling reporters Josh Allen? And I know he has to say this. I'm not knocking him necessarily for saying this, but there is something beautifully ironic, whether he intended it to be this way or not. He told reporters when asked about the Super Bowl thing and not them not getting there, he said, well, eventually, if you knock on the door enough, it's going to open. And, you know, if you said that as, I don't know, a member of, like, a new franchise, oh, yeah, sure, whatever. But saying that as a member, the starting quarterback of a franchise that in the 90s lost four Super Bowls in a row.
1: It's a tough look.
2: I mean, I don't know if he was trying for that. If he wasn't, I think it actually makes it more funny. Swing and a miss there. I would have phrased that differently.
1: Yeah, I agree. As far as the Patriots are concerned, as far as the Patriots are concerned, the second place team in this division to me, I don't know if the addition of A.J. Brown, one, I love the move. It's a good move for them. Like, I don't think anyone's going to deny that. Does that keep them afloat? Does that keep them in the playoff picture? Super Bowl hangovers are real, guys. They just are. I think that's what the Patriots are going to fall victim to. But I'll be honest, as I'm sitting here looking at the roster 1 through 53, hot damn, they've got some talent. Mike Vrabel is showing you, man, this is instant grits. It don't have to be some long, drawn-out process in terms of getting your team back to relevancy. How the Patriots have turned this roster over the past two seasons is pretty fascinating to watch. It is for sure. But last year, year one of Mike Vrabel, everything went well. You punched your ticket to the Super Bowl. Great. What do you do in year two? What do you do to follow it up at the quarterback position? That's the big question. And Drake may suck during the playoffs. I hate saying that because I feel it lacks context and nuance, but, like, put it frank, he was not very good. He wasn't. How does he bounce back? Because the last time we saw him, he was awful. Is it one of those situations where you don't even watch the tape, you just get ready for next year? Or what? The last place team, or the third place team, rather, excuse me. I think it's going to be the New York Jets, actually. If we go back to earlier in the spring, we had this conversation about, you know, I think there are adults in the room now for the Jets. Bringing in Demario Davis, Minka, there are adults in that room. So I don't expect things to go as poorly as it did a year ago. I think Geno is underrated as a quarterback and will be able to get the ball to Garrett Wilson. So therefore, they should be more exciting to watch just by nature. The defense is the thing that is interesting because it's going to be Aaron Glenn under the microscope. He's going to have to figure it out in terms of, you know, how we get this group to be respectable and get them back on track. They got some interesting young pieces in the secondary. I was a big fan of D'Angelo Pons, the nickel out of Indiana, getting selected there. I was a big fan of him. I think he reminds me a lot of Aaron Glenn, actually. So it's probably a big reason that they took him, bringing in Nashawn Wright via free agency after he had a 5-interception campaign last year. I think that was huge. The Jets didn't, I think we all forget about this. The Jets didn't register a single interception last year, guys. You know what insane that is? All year? Not one? Come on. They'll be better, though, in 2026. What does that look like in terms of a win-loss standpoint? Maybe it's, I don't know, maybe it's 7 wins. Maybe I'm being a little too bullish on them. 310-840-4910. AFC East, who do you got winning it? Last year, we saw the New England Patriots finish atop of the division, byproduct of having the easiest schedule in the NFL. This time around, how do you see it playing out? 310-840-4910. How does the AFC East shake? I do want to give credit where credit is due to, I think it's Darren Mooji, as the general manager of the Jets. They put a decent roster together this year by way of the draft and free agency. They have. Question is, will they win more games as a result? And that's the thing that no one really knows right now. I'm banking on them, though. Honestly. I am banking on them being better than what they were in 2025. But I also think, like I said a moment ago, I don't think they're a playoff team. Because all of the playoff teams are coming out of the North. 310-840-4910 if you got any calls on who you think is going to win the AFC East. I've got the Buffalo Bills getting back on top. Patriots in second. Patriots in second. Jets in third. Dolphins finishing last. Let's touch on Miami a little bit while we have some time here before we hit the timeout. Look, I know I am not giving them much of a shot based off of these rankings. You gotta show me. I was a big fan of them going out and getting Malik Willis. Wasn't a big fan of them stripping him of his weapons that he had. And Jaylen Waddle. And some others. We're going to see how long it takes for Miami to get back on track. We're going to see how long of a leash as well Jeff Hafley has. I think that's the more fascinating conversation here. Is just how much time is he going to get here? How much time is he going to get to get us where we want to be? 310-840-4910 is the number here on Westwood One Sports Night. Our division preview series continues with AFC East. I've got the Buffalo Bills winning the AFC East. Who do you got? 310-840-4910. Eric is in Wisconsin. What's going on, Eric? Welcome in.
3: Thanks for taking my call. Just wanted to say I do agree with you with the Buffalo Bills taking the number one spot. But the one thing I did take exception to is the fact that you said that, you know, Josh Allen in your case, wet the bed in the playoffs. Yeah. But we kind of forgot the play, though, in which it was called an interception, but it wasn't really an interception every time you looked at the replay because of the fact that you looked at it, and I believe it was the Rams and the Bears played and had the same play happen there where the, you know, corner or the safety came rolling up with the ball, and in this case they gave it to the receiver. So I was, you know, and that was a pivotal moment of the game in which Buffalo would have actually, you know, put it away at that point.
1: I appreciate the call. I just am like, come on, we got to be realistic. He threw the football away. He fumbled the football away. However you want to slice it, he turned the ball over. He wasn't good. Call like I see it with my glasses on. It just is what it is. 310-840-4910 I want to switch gears here as we continue to ease our way into the final hour of power. AFC's division preview. I've got the Buffalo Bills taking the division crown home. I've got New England finishing second, Jets third, Dolphins fourth. Does New England have a shot to win this division? What would need to happen for the Patriots to win this division? I just don't buy the pass rush. I don't. I don't think they'll be able to get after Josh Allen and bring him to the ground and stop him from making plays off schedule. It's going to be fascinating when these two teams lock horns again during the regular season. Two good matchups last year. I expect the same this time around. 310-840-4910 is the number here on Westwood One Sports Night. AFC East Division Preview. Who do you got winning the AFC East coming up here in 26? Chance is in Alabama. What's up, Chance?
4: Hey, man. Thanks for taking the call.
1: Yes, sir.
4: So, I know Josh had James Cook last year, but he didn't have any good receivers, bro. The past, since Diggs left. No one said his whole career he hasn't had any help. He's had a pretty good offensive line. Top, well, maybe not his first couple years, but he's had a top five offensive line the first few years. But I heard you mention Dalton Kincaid. Do me a favor. Just please do me this one favor. I don't care if Josh Allen had 10 turnovers. Just watch the very last throw Josh Allen threw in that Denver Broncos game. I always forget the New Orleans Saints receiver. That it was a dime.
1: It's about Jordan Humphrey?
4: No.
2: Brandon Cooks.
4: No, man.
1: It's about Brandon Cooks.
4: Cooks. Yes. It was an old... Denver already had possession. They punted. And he's falling on his back, and a rookie corner rips it out. Josh Allen gets hit with an interception.
1: It was 7 months ago. Give it up.
4: Yes, but I'm saying, how is that on Josh Allen if he throws a dime and the guy gets ripped out of his
1: back? It's not just that. It's about the other possessions that he gave away, too. You know? It's not just that one. There were four turnovers.
4: He redeemed himself. He redeemed himself. Okay, go back 2 years ago. One more last thing. Back 2 years. I heard you mention Kincaid, right? He was a rookie. Spagnuolo caught a blitz against the Chiefs. They rushed three guys. It looked like Josh Allen was just throwing up a prayer. It hit Kincaid right.
1: I hope one day I'm lucky enough to find somebody that loves me as much as you love Josh Allen, Chance.
4: Just
1: I appreciate
4: watch the
1: call,
4: replay
1: man.
4: And that. Just watch.
1: 310-84, and then he was hollering on the way out. That's how he wanted to sound here, baby. 310-840-4910. There's two things I want to get to coming up on the other side. Justin Herbert, who was the guy calling him last night then? Herbert?
2: Justin Herbert.
1: Justin Herbert. Justin Herbert and Madison Beer spending some time together at LA Rams training camp. This is the time where we tell you, make sure you subscribe and join our YouTube live stream so you can feel a part of what we're talking about here. We're going to put the video up. Justin Herbert and Madison Beer friendly with one another at training camp. How friendly did they get? Well, we'll let you know next here on Westwood One Sports Night.

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0: Here's Linnell Willingham.
1: Yes, indeedy. Still rocking out with you as we get you up to 3 a.m. Eastern Time here on Westwood One Sports Night. We'll be joined by our pal Dalton Wasserman, one of the best college football analysts in the country, going to stop by making his show debut. We will hear a lot from him during the college football regular season. So get yourself familiar, get yourself warmed up for 15 minutes from now when our guy Dalton Wasserman joins the program. Him and Max Chadwick do an amazing college football podcast together. We'll have Max Chadwick on the program as we continue to near an inch closer towards the college football regular season as well. So a lot on the horizon. It is football season, though, ladies and gentlemen. I'm excited about it. Training camp is a sacred place, is what I would say. The camaraderie that's built during training camp, the foundation that's set for each organization. And then most importantly, this is what's so special about an NFL locker room. There are so many wide-ranging ages, right? Like, you can have a 20-year-old on the team. You can have a 36-year-old on the team, you know? Everybody can't relate to everybody. That's just the reality of it. But for those vets, and really for some of the young pups as well that, like, don't get to see their little girlfriend or whatever, like, you're spending so much time away from your family during camp that when, like, the team invites them out and you have, like, team day or family day, like, one, you probably practice with a little extra juice because you don't want to look like a damn fool in front of your significant other. And then two, the post-practice vibes. Getting the chance to, you know, maybe have a little picnic, feed your significant other strawberries, something sweet. Justin Herbert, most overrated quarterback in football, as we figured out last night. He's probably an overrated fiance as well. I mean, just watching him sit there and get his hair stroked by Madison Beer, maybe want to vomit. But it got me thinking about public displays of affection, especially from a quarterback. Like, if your wide receiver was doing something like this, it wouldn't surprise me. But the quarterback? Come on, guys. I'm not a big fan of public displays of affection, if I'm being honest. When I was when I was in high school, it was a big thing for me. Like, I didn't like PDA. I didn't like to watch PDA. I didn't like to participate in PDA. Damn it, I should have complained about it on a PDF. Maybe I would have got somewhere with it. But it wasn't my thing. What we're seeing from Madison Beer and Justin Herbert on the practice field of the LA Chargers is borderline porn. And literally, it's soft porn on the damn timeline, guys. I mean, who posted this? First of all, who's recording them? What sicko wants to record Madison Beard? I called her Madison Beard. Madison Beer and Justin Herbert. Why would you want to record them fondoodling the way that they were? I mean, look at it. I mean, it's awful. What a terrible look. I mean, it's just a joke.
2: I mean, we would totally do this if someone on the Commanders did something like this.
1: Record them? No.
2: Yes.
1: Dude, no.
2: Yeah, I saw someone. If you're sitting there lovey-dovey, because the thing is, they're doing it in the middle of everybody. Like, this isn't like you
1: caught
2: them.
1: You must not be paying close enough attention to a Commanders practice.
2: Most times it's like people playing with kids and you're talking to one another. Yes. But there ain't nobody sitting down there. I mean, Justin Herbert, he looked there like he was lounging. Who you snitching on?
1: I'm snitching on a friend of the program. Man, Jeremy Reeves and his significant other two summers ago. I'll never forget it. I don't mean to say it like that. Hold the hell on. I actually will forget it after tonight. Him and his significant other, man, and they're now, I think they got married over the summer.
2: They are married.
1: Yeah, they're married now. They were doing a similar bit, but, like, they were, like, smooching.
2: You should have recorded it.
1: What?
2: Yeah.
1: No.
2: If you're doing that in public, like, you, especially if you know the people around, you got to understand, I think this Madison Beer stuff, a lot of it is for show. She knows she got these accounts.
1: She's not even
2: doing this. I don't know about that.
1: I'm not going to Google her or Instagram her.
2: Oh, you don't even know what she looks like?
1: Yeah, she's not. She doesn't have a memorable enough face. Madison Beer.
2: I think realize.
1: Madison, I'm sorry, baby girl. I wasn't familiar with your game, sweetheart. Wow. She looks like she's never consumed an IPA. She looks like she only eats rice. Like, by the grain.
2: She's a pop star, kind of.
1: Yeah, like, what does she do besides look like this?
2: Well, she's like a pop star.
1: YouTube, she's one of those influencers?
2: Yeah, she's one of those influencers. I think she was an influencer before she did music, which kind of tells you how good her music is.
1: You know what's the funniest bit? When I see, like, you wanna know who follows Madison Beer? Adam Epstein. Shout out to AY, man. It's always funny seeing, like, your colleagues and the likes.
2: Did you just follow famous. Her?
1: Did who? Did I just follow? No, I didn't follow her. I got a good ratio going right now on IG. I'm not messing with it.
2: I mean, she has stan pages. You're pretty in demand if you have stan pages.
1: Yeah, if people are willing to go to bat for you the way that they offer, yeah.
2: Because that's what was the name posted. Of the page? Well, I saw it on so many different pages. Like, once it got aggregated, it was everywhere. Yeah. But the original post, I believe, came from, like, a Madison Beer stan account.
1: Madison which is Chart. Like
2: the worst thing ever. Just an account that's dedicated to following your life. That's weird.
1: I can't believe I was sleeping on her, though. That's on me. Anybody out there that heard me?
2: I'm curious as to what she thought she looked like.
1: Yeah, I didn't.
2: Was there another celebrity that you had in mind that you're like, well, Justin Herbert is?
1: And that's the thing. No, I think I was just being delirious for a second.
2: Because there is a lightning rod celebrity that everybody uses in those instances. It's not very nice, but it is the case.
1: Oh, wait. Are you saying like there's a universal consensus on the ugliness of a certain celebrity?
2: Yes, in a very popular movie. And ooh. I saw a meme about it for the first time, and I laughed harder than I should have.
1: That's tough.
2: Because I thought she was actually kind of good in the movie, but they were right.
1: Wow. Yeah, Madison Beer, she's all right. She's nothing special. Kinda. 310-840-4910 is the number. I'm going to get into some college football coming up in the final hour of Power here on the program. Oh, man. You all in the YouTube chat. It's getting raunchy, baby.
2: I think you have a secret admirer. He might be offering some up.
1: Wow. I don't think it was ever a secret. The admiration piece of it didn't. Let's do this. Final hour of Power coming up as we continue to close this bad boy out. I go back on the road starting tomorrow. I'll be in Cleveland for Friday and Saturday's Browns practices. I'll do the Saturday morning sports show live from Cleveland, so that'll be exciting. I do want to talk a little bit about college football, though, man. Top 25 preseason coaches poll came out yesterday. We didn't talk about it much on the show, but I do want to give it some attention coming up here in this final hour of the program. We go back out to the guest hotline coming up on the other side of the break where we introduce one of the absolute best making his Westwood One Sports Night debut, Dalton Wasserman, one of the best college football analysts out there in the country. Formerly a Pro Football Focus, but now back in the saddle doing some other work for Chris Collinsworth. He joins us next here on Westwood One Sports Night.
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0: Welcome back, Whistle Blower Sports Tonight with the youngest in charge, Lynnell Willingham, getting you up to 3 a.m. Eastern Time, making his show debut with this baby, one of the absolute best in the world, talking all things college football around Dalton Wasserman. Make sure you give him a follow on the old X app at CFB_Dalton, and then make sure you check in and check out the co-host. Excuse me. Wow, I'm trying to read your Twitter bio. I just got caught. He is the co-host of the preferred walk-on college football show with Max Chadwick, two of the absolute best in the game. You all do an awesome job. Dalton, what up, baby? I appreciate you making some time for us, man.
1: Hey, I appreciate it, as always, Lynnell, and I'm just glad football season's back, right? We get the Hall of Fame game tomorrow. We've got college football coming at the end of August. We've got the NFL coming right after that. We're getting right back to the top of the roller coaster here, and it's going to be so much fun to cover both all season.
0: I'm excited about it, man. What we were talking about a little bit earlier in the show, the preseason top 25 coaches poll that came out. First, just your thoughts. What's the first thing that jumps out to you, I would say, within the landscape of the top 10?
1: I think when you look at those top seven, right, I think when you really look at, you know, teams like Ohio State, Oregon, and Indiana, the big three there in the Big Ten, Georgia and Texas always with such high expectations. And then I think two very interesting teams, Notre Dame and Miami. I think that top seven is really the inner circle of national title contenders. Now, I think they all have pretty close to an equal shot of winning it. They're all very good football teams that are very well-rounded. And there might be one or two things to tweak about them, you know, or think about when it comes to flaws. But to me, those first seven right there, then you draw a line to some other dark horses like an LSU or an Oklahoma or a Texas Tech. But I think that's really the premier seven teams in college football heading into the season.
0: Georgia, to me, Dalton, is the team that, and I feel like not a CFB purist saying this, but I'm going to say it. A little overrated to me, man. Their offense is like watching paint dry. I know what they are on the defensive side. What do you make of the Georgia Bulldogs, and do you think Gunnar Stockton is able to, you know, put up some points this year for this group?
1: I think you're asking the right question, because what we know Georgia can do, they can do really well. They're going to play elite defense under Kirby Smart and Glenn Schumann. They're going to be able to run the ball with Nate Frazier and a really good stable of backs. But it is that passing game that concerns me, right? I like Gunnar Stockton, but he's not the playmaker that some of the other top quarterbacks, even in that top seven, are. You think about Arch Manning and Julian Sain and Dante Moore. These are dynamic quarterbacks that can make plays all over the field. And I thought at times last year when Georgia kind of stagnated on offense, they weren't explosive enough in the passing game. And to me, their wide receiving core is even thinner than it was last year, right? You've got London Humphreys, you've got Isaiah Kanyon coming in from Georgia Tech. But I think that is the big question. Can they be explosive enough in the passing game, maybe even head-to-head in the playoff against some of these better teams? Because there's great defenses too, right? Ohio State and Indiana and Oregon and Notre Dame. Like, if you go up ahead head-to-head with these weapons that Georgia has, they're going to have to slow it down and, like you mentioned, kind of make you watch paint dry a little bit to win these ball games in a low-scoring fashion. So if there's any flaw that Georgia does have, I do think it's the lack of explosiveness in the passing game.
0: Yeah, it's going to be fascinating to see how they kind of overcome it. They got a good offensive line, though. They should be able to run the football. But you know it. You saw it last year in the CFP, man. When you got to score and you got to put a drive together, it felt like at times last year they just couldn't do it. Dalton, I'm super bullish on the young quarterback, well, the veteran quarterback for Ole Miss and Trinidad Chambliss. I just love his story, first and foremost, being a guy that comes from Division II. I have Ole Miss ranked as the sixth best team in all of college football, and it has a lot to do with him. I know I'm probably a little more bullish on them than others. How far can Ole Miss go, and are they a dark horse natty contender to you?
1: Look, I know there's a lot of people thinking there's going to be some regression and they won a lot of close games. They didn't have the hardest schedule last year. But when you have Trinidad Chambliss as your quarterback, you can win any game in any given week. I think his playmaking ability reminds me so much of like a prime Russell Wilson. It really does. You watch that in that playoff game against Georgia. You almost brought him back against Miami. He's a player who can just, you know, he can win games. It feels like almost single-handedly. Then you've got arguably the best running back in college football and Kewon Lacy right next to him. And I love the job that Pete Golding did in the transfer portal, really loading up their defense. I think all of a sudden, with all the names they brought in, they're one of the most underrated defenses in college football. But it comes down to Trinidad. I think their offensive line is a little bit of a question mark, but I get it. If you believe in him and Lacy in that backfield and you think they're both elite players, which to me they are, you've got a top five quarterback in the country, you got maybe the best running back in the country, they can beat anyone on any given day. So I see why you have them ranked that high.
0: I like him, man. A lot of the juice that you just spoke about, man. I'm a big Pete Golden fan all of a sudden. Last year, and maybe I was a little late to the party on Coach Sig, I used to fall asleep listening to his pressers, Dalton. Like, he just gets me that jacked up. I love hearing him speak and talk football. Let's actually talk about Indiana real quick, man, because I think Big Ten Media Day was very eventful. So was SEC Media Day, that dialogue between, well, who's the better conference, who's not? Let's just stick on Indiana here for a second. The quarterback position for them, obviously you lose Fernando Mendoza. What do you think about the incumbent and then the rest of the roster and what they were able to do in the transfer portal? Should they be still considered among the elite teams in college football?
1: Absolutely. They have the best coach in college football in Kurt Cignetti, and they've got an absolutely loaded roster once again. They were able to hang on to both of their coordinators, Mike Shanahan on the offensive side and Brian Haynes on the defensive side. That's huge because there's a lot of top teams that are looking at coordinator turnover. You look at Ohio State on offense, Texas on defense, Oregon both ways, right? Indiana with the stable coaching staff and this roster, they're going to be unbelievable once again. The defense is going to be a top 10 unit once again, and really their ceiling is just going to be determined by Josh Hoover, the new quarterback coming in from TCU, right? If he can protect the football a little bit better and just play fundamentally sound like Mike Shanahan wants him to, with maybe an even more talented receiving core than they had last year. And they had two, they had three excellent receivers last year. Charlie Becker is back. You get Nick Marsh in there this time from Michigan State. So if Hoover can just play fundamentally sound football and protect the ball in big games, they can win the whole thing again. And for me, the floor of that team, even if Hoover isn't as good as Mendoza, which would be very high praise by

0: We did a series of episodes ranking the top 10 position units at every position group, okay, on the field. Texas was the only team in the country that made the top 10 in every single episode of that series, right? You look at the quarterback in Arch Manning. You look at, I think, two really impactful guys for them are going to be the two running backs they brought in, Hollywood Smothers from NC State and Relique Brown from Arizona State. The underrated part of this, or I should say the underrated problem for this Texas team last year is that they just didn't run the football very well, not the way that we're used to seeing under Steve Sarkisian, right? So if they have more balance in this offense, and Arch Manning's an excellent athlete, a great runner himself, I think that's going to really expand everything that Sark wants to do. And I think the biggest question for this team is actually the transition at defensive coordinator from Pete Kwiatkowski, who did an unbelievable job the last few years, now to old friend Will Muschamp, and to see what he does with Colin Simmons and Rasheem Biles and all of that talent. But Texas, you could easily argue, is the most talented team in all of college football. They just need Manning to improve the ball placement, and that defensive coordinator switch intrigues me a lot.
1: Joined by our guy, Dalton Wasserman, talks all things college football in the National Football League. Give him a follow on the X app at CFB_Dalton. He's also the co-host of the Preferred Walk-On podcast with the Preferred Walk-On College Football Show, with Max Chadwick. Tongue twister for your boy. First and foremost, and the listening audience is watching on the YouTube stream. I've been on this training camp tour, Dalton. I've been to a bunch of cities, but I've visited the Giants. I've visited the Jets. I've visited the Steelers. I've visited the Ravens. So I've been all up and down I-95, and I'm getting about 3 hours of sleep per night. So I'm a little bit groggy as we do this, fresh off of Commanders practice earlier this morning. Bunch of more college football things we could talk about. I love Dante Moore. And I think his decision not to come out last year is going to allow him to be the best quarterback in college football this year, get another season of starts under his belt with a better supporting cast this time around. What do you make of Dante Moore and the Oregon Ducks going into 26?
0: They're one of the best teams in the country. Like we've talked about, they're in that group, an inner circle, national title contenders. And for as great as their defense is, and I think they have the best defensive line in the country, Dante Moore returning is the biggest reason they can win a national title. An elite season last year. You know, look, I was looking back at this a week or two ago. I was shocked to see that he wasn't in the top 10 of the Heisman voting last year, right? There was some guys that got in the Heisman voting that I was like, wait, Dante didn't get a single Heisman vote? What's going on here? Because he was so good. He was arguably the most efficient deep passer in the game. He gets rid of the football quickly. I think his game, the way he plays, reminds me a lot of CJ Stroud. Honestly, he's got a quick release. He strikes downfield. You give him a clean pocket, he's deadly. And the only two games he didn't play all that well last year were against the best team in the country in Indiana, right? He gives you such a high floor. That team is loaded with weapons. They got two great young backs. Dante's in for another great year. And if people forget about him this time in the Heisman race, I don't know what they're doing, man, because he's fantastic.
1: I expect him to be big time once again, man. It was a hot button debate, you know, during pre-draft time in terms of like, well, should he come out? Should he not? Does he want to play for the New York Jets? Should he want to play for the New York Jets? I don't know how much that had to do with it. I'm sure the NIL bag, you know what I'm saying, had something to do with him coming back for sure. In terms of how he projects to the NFL level, man, you gave the CJ Stroud comp. If you're a NFL talent evaluator out there and you're really trying to put him under the microscope for 26, what are you circling saying, hey, I got to see him get better at that?
0: Just the ability to get to his second and third read and then to handle pressure a little bit better. I think a lot of things that are going to come with reps, honestly. He had a kind of a weird true freshman year where he played a handful of games at UCLA. Then he sat on the bench behind Dylan Gabriel. And this past year, I thought, again, the two Indiana games were the only games he didn't play all that well. And it's just they throw so many different NFL style looks at you, right? So I think for him, it's just going to be about repetition. When you get a team that's taking the top, or they're keeping the lid on the defense, I should say, you know, can you adjust underneath and manufacture? And I think he even showed that in the playoff game against Texas Tech, where it's like that game was a grind. That was one of the best defenses in the country, and he was able to just manage the game and manufacture. So just continue to show you can do that against the better defenses. And then again, just find more answers for pressure, because like Stroud, he's not an elite athlete necessarily. He can run a little bit, but he's not an elite athlete who's going to throw on the move all that often. Find answers for pressure. Find answers for blitzes. And if you get a second shot, or as I should say, a third shot at Indiana, prove what you can do against them, or against Matt Patricia in Ohio State, against those NFL caliber defensive coordinators. Let's see how you can solve problems from the pocket with your second and third read, and then read things hot.
1: Let's talk a little bit about the LSU Tigers, my friend. Another team that, you know, abused the transfer portal, went out and spent some big-time cash, and they improved this roster. I want to talk about Sam Leavitt, though, man. A veteran dude at the quarterback position. We know what Lane is able to get out of these quarterbacks over the course of his, you know, career in college.

0: college football. Where does Sam rank to you amongst like some of the top signal callers that Lane has got the opportunity to work with? And do you think he's going to be big time coming up here in 26?
1: Boy, he is gifted. He is gifted, man. You talk about physically gifted and the ability to scramble, the ability to make off-platform throws. He's his arm talent, his physical talent is as good as anybody in the country, man. He's a dynamic athlete. He can rip it down the field, on the move, off-platform, in the pocket, whatever you want. And I think he just got caught up last year without Cam Scadaboo at Arizona State and with Jordan Tyson as the one legitimate target. He kind of got caught up in just forcing things and feeling like he had to carry the team. He doesn't need to do that, and as long as Lane Kiffin and Charlie Weiss can get him back to distributing the football the way that he did 2 years ago, this kid can win a Heisman Trophy. That's how good he is. I think he's a top 10 quarterback in the country. I think he's as talented as anybody, and in that offense with the tempo that they're going to play with and the factor that he is going to play himself in the run game as well, I think he has at least a chance. Would he be my number one pick to be the best QB in the country this year? No, but there is a chance in that offense he can do that. I think he's super, super talented.
0: You look at their schedule early in the season, you got the matchup against Ole Miss, and it feels like their schedule, like they're going to have to start fast. They're not going to have a lot of room to kind of work out the kinks. When you look at a new coach coming in and leading a new program, Lane's a unique cat. We all know that, right? How long do you think it takes for them to get off the ground? Do you see them starting fast? And I guess the answer to that question kind of tells me how you feel about them for the season.
1: I see him starting fast. I think that game at Ole Miss is obviously going to be very interesting with everything around it, but I like him in their first game a lot against Clemson at home. They're going to win their second game against Louisiana Tech, and I think it's just a matter of Sam Levitt and that offensive line. You know, Jordan Seaton, the new left tackle on that offensive line, that's what really needs to come together for him, and Levitt just being able to be A, healthy, and B, play under control. The more that he plays under control and then relies on that playmaking when he has to, if he gets to that point and he's playing like he did 2 years ago at Arizona State, they could honestly, they have enough talent to be the best team in the country. And I think that's something that's going to help them a lot more than any of the players they brought in the portal. I thought Lane Kiffin's biggest win this offseason was getting to keep Blake Baker as a defensive coordinator. Their defense is outstanding, and their front four is going to be even better this year with their pass rush with some of the guys they brought in. So early on, you might see the kinks getting worked out, but we know Kiffin's an offensive genius, and that defense is going to be lights out once again.
0: Yeah, they've been a top 15 unit the past several years, so you know, keeping him around is huge as well. We've talked about, you know, most of the contenders and the easy front runners for the college football playoff. The last time we saw Marcel Reed, man, it didn't look so hot. What do you expect to see out of that group coming up here in 2026, and are they still in that kind of fringe, natty contender conversation to you?
1: I think right now I would put him in the second tier, just below that, you know, top seven or so that we talked about. Obviously a very good football team with a great coach in Mike Elko, and his defense is always going to be good. I love their back seven, especially on defense. Their linebackers and secondary are going to be really good. Reed's going to be the big question here, because this team lost four offensive linemen to the NFL, and they had an elite offensive line last year that could really run the football behind. And it's a lot of guys from coming in from other programs on that unit that struggled. Right. So I think Reed under pressure is going to be a big factor here, right? We see him make a lot of, call it, questionable decisions under pressure. And then with KC Concepcion gone, it's really going to be Mario Craver in the receiving core out there by himself as the prime number one target. I think he's a fantastic player. But to me, the question mark is going to be Marcel Reed and how he plays behind a mostly brand new offensive line.
0: And then that now takes us to Miami, man. I'm really, really high on what the U could be. I love what they have on both sides of the line of scrimmage. Despite the guys that they lost, I know the offensive line is probably the question mark that a lot of people have with this group. How are they going to kind of retool that? You saw them hit the portal, but they've still got Malachi Toney. They've still got dudes on the perimeter. And then you insert Darian Mensah. Let's actually double-click on him here for a second. If, let's just say, best-case scenario for him, Dalton.
1: Best case scenario, he protects the football just a little bit better than he's done in the past while keeping the explosiveness with arguably the best wide receiver room in the country. Best case scenario, they win a national championship with a Cam Ward type of offense like they had 2 years ago. I think their offense has the potential to be more explosive than they were last year. They've got three great running backs headlined by Mark Fletcher. They got four awesome receivers headlined by Tony, like you mentioned. Their defense should still be a top 10 unit in the country, even with some of the losses. I think their secondary is one of the most underrated units in the entire country. They're stacked at corner, especially. They could be elite. If the offensive line protects Mensah enough, it's not going to be as good as it was last year, when they were arguably the best O-line in the country, losing first-round picks and things like that. But if they're just solid, if they have a B to B-plus offensive line and keep an eye on the true freshman left tackle Jackson Cantwell there, they can win the whole thing. They're the biggest favorite right now of any team in any conference to win their conference. They've got a big road game at Notre Dame that can really solidify them as an elite team if they go up there and win. I think Miami is primed for a national title run again with the road that they have to get there and the balance they have on their football team, and they're more explosive on offense this year.
0: So talk about the Buckeyes here for a second. Julian Sand is interesting to me, man. On my list, I had Ohio State ranked fifth, and I think that was kind of a shot at Julian Sand. I think the rest of the roster, you make the argument, is the best in all of college football. They'll always be in that conversation. With him, man, like, I just don't see it, right? Like, I feel like they need him to just be a distributor of the football. They've got elite weapons. He's just got to not screw it up. I wonder how much they choose to leverage him coming up in 2026 and how much they ultimately put on his plate. What do you make of the Buckeyes offense and then Saiyan in particular?
1: I'm actually one of the most optimistic people with Julian Sand. I love him. I absolutely love him. I think in year two, he's going to be able to handle a lot more. Because you know what? Last year, finished third in the Heisman Trophy voting as a redshirt freshman, 19-year-old kid. What more could you ask from him, right? I think he's the most accurate quarterback in the country. His footwork and his release are outstanding. Yeah, he's not the most mobile guy like a Lenora Sellers or somebody like that. He's not going to beat you like that. But as far as precision and accuracy from the pocket and consistency from the pocket, I think he's outstanding. I really do. I think he's now getting underrated and almost disrespected on the national landscape because, you know, people blame him for, well, he didn't show up that well against Indiana and Miami. And I go, okay, those are the two best teams in the country last year. Those are the two teams. And you've got first-round defensive linemen. You got a crazy-level secondary with insane play calling from Indiana. And it's not like he was horrible. He just couldn't quite break through against those two teams. So, you know, I think Julian Sand's outstanding. Yeah, I have him as the number one quarterback in the country heading into the year, at least for the sake of college production. I think he's no less than top three. I think they can win a national title with him. The question is just going to be, for me, how does he adjust to the new offense and the whole offense? How do they adjust with Arthur Smith as their offensive coordinator, and what does that look like? But I think Julian could be in for an even better year this year. Wouldn't shock me at all if he won the Heisman.
0: What did you make of the decision to bring in Arthur Smith, man? I know the NFL and the college game is totally different. In terms of what he did at the NFL level, if they're going to run that sort of system and that sort of scheme, obviously Ohio State's got the personnel for it. I just thought it was a very head-scratching choice, and I don't know the relationship there that allowed him to get that job because probably undeserving of it.
1: Well, there are some people who thought the same way about Matt Patricia taking over their defense last year, and then they were out there giving up less than 10 points a game all season. So I think when you know, we have to keep in mind, too, with a guy like Arthur Smith or an NFL coordinator or coach coming down to the college level, Arthur Smith had a lot of success, too, you know, with Tennessee, some on offense with Atlanta. See, with Atlanta, they just couldn't figure out how to put a defense together, but his offenses were still okay, and I think the biggest adjustment here is I actually do think there's going to be more layers and it's going to be more creative than what Brian Hartline had last year. Hartline had great players. He knew how to use them, but the tempo was so slow and there weren't a lot of layers to the offense where I think there's a chance that they did upgrade. We're going to find out early with them going down to Austin to play Texas in week two, but I think there is a chance that this works really well. And the biggest thing for me is that they're going to be able to run the football behind one of the best offensive lines in the country and balance it out so Saiyan and Jeremiah Smith don't have to carry the whole load sometimes.
0: That's going to be the big difference there, man, is how are they ultimately able to, you know, run the football, as you mentioned, and then will they have that balance to allow Saiyan not to have to do too much? You're very bullish on him. Everybody that I've talked to has been in lockstep with me. I love you bringing a different opinion to the program, and I agree with you. Like, the accuracy stuff is there. I just don't know if he's just not physically gifted enough for me.
1: Right.
0: I guess what I would say, and I think that's whatever, yeah.
1: It doesn't look as pretty as an Arch Manning, you know, a 6'5", and Lenora Sellers at 6'4", and running a 4'3". Like, it's boring, right? But to me, I'm a believer that quarterbacks, say, like, I think of Joe Burrow as the modern example, or Matthew Stafford even, where it's like they do all the boring things correctly. I think Saiyan does so many of the boring things correctly, and you look at some of those games in the Big Ten, he made it look easy so often, except against Indiana and Miami, and even then, he was right there with a shot to win both of those games, right? So I think his flaws, honestly, you know, the physical tools, they are what they are. The draft scouts are going to break those down and diminish those endlessly, but I think the flaws as far as his game, I think he's going to fix those with even more reps. I think he's outstanding. I know I'm one of the biggest Julian Sand defenders, but I'm going to stay on that boat until I see something different.
0: Look, man, this is what we. This is why the college football season is so fun, why what we do is so fun, man. We can make all these predictions, and then we get to sit back on the couch Saturdays and Sundays during the fall and watch it all play out, my friend. Dalton Wasserman, kind enough to give us some time. Dalton, I appreciate you as always, brother. We'll do it again soon, man.
1: Appreciate it as always, Linnell. Thank you.
0: More Westwood One Sports Tonight coming up on the other side.
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1: Yes, indeed, live in the flesh. About a half hour left with you here on Westwood One Sports Night. 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Always love catching up with Dalton Wasserman. Him, Max Chadwick will be reoccurring guests here on Westwood One Sports Night throughout the college football season, so they'll continue to get you smarter. Really, really excited about that. We will hear, I got to knock off something on my bucket list. This trip has been fruitful. Some of you, we haven't really talked about the trip enough, I feel like. I haven't talked about the trip enough. All I've done is just whine and complain about how sleepy I am. But I actually got the chance to really knock a couple things off my bucket list during this trip. One of those things was getting to catch up with someone that I truly admire. And look, you're going to hear people say that in this industry a lot. Like, oh, I really admire this guy. People are talented. Everyone's talented, right? A lot of people are talented. But when you really begin to rock with the person, based off of how they move and based off of how they carry themselves, and you begin to look up to somebody, then you get to meet them in person, it's the best feeling ever. We will hear from one of the most legendary NFL writers. Mike Silver is going to stop by the program here momentarily as well. I got the chance to catch up with him at Giants camp, and we went around the National Football League, so we'll get his thoughts here tonight as well on Westwood One Sports Night. Fresh off of the conversation, though, with Dalton Wasserman, to me, and we kind of hit on it during the conversation, there are a couple of teams in the landscape of college football where I feel like I don't really have a read on them in terms of just how good they can actually be. So in turn, I disrespect them and say that they're overrated. The first team is the Georgia Bulldogs. And I know everyone loves what Kirby and company have on the defensive side. I just feel like watching Gunnar Stockton play the quarterback position is similar to watching my grandma do a crossword puzzle. Every now and then you may get me to perk up just because you're my grandma. Every now and then I might clap for you. Or if you're a Georgia Bulldog fan, you might clap for your offense just because you're a Georgia Bulldog fan. They're interesting because it feels like they're getting a lot of love nationally, and they should. They're an established program at this point, and Kirby's done a tremendous job of consistently having them in the thick of things and in the conversation. But in terms of the teams that we really think have a shot to win the national championship game, I would not put Georgia on that short list. Have we ever had two installments of Nell's Super Six Pack in one show? Is that a thing?
2: I mean, there's no rules here.
1: I mean, there are no rules. I mean, clearly there are. Clearly, but let's do that. Can we load up? Can we load it up? Can we give another installment of the most highly anticipated? Oh, I'm gonna let him say this.

0: I don't know about cracking a can at this time of night. On a Thursday morning, that's probably not the best idea. Let's get to it, though, man. Top six teams in the landscape of college football as we get ready for week number zero. Starting at number six, Coach Golding and the Ole Miss Rebels. Trinidad Chambliss, to me, is going to follow up on what he did last year. You can't teach some of the things that he does at the quarterback position. So instinctual, the ability to make plays off schedule. Him, Kewon Lacy, that running game. Like, I believe those two are two of the best players in the country. For that reason, they're going to be in the conversation, I feel like. And they're on the short list of teams that I think can legitimately win the college football playoff. They come in at number six. Number five is the Ohio State Buckeyes. And I don't think we're going to see a list this preseason where the Buckeyes are rated lower than three. Everyone loves this program, and rightfully so. Obviously, Matt Patricia comes in last year and is able to really put his fingerprints on the defense. Hella talent on that side of the football. So that's a big part of it as well. Similar situation this year on offense when you talk about what's going to happen with Arthur Smith coming in. I don't understand how Arthur Smith has a job, if I'm being honest. It's the same thing. We dunk on the Cardinals a lot on this show, and it's going to be a thing during the football season probably too. They have Nathaniel Hackett as their offensive coordinator. He's another one of those guys that's on this list of, like, do not hire. We've seen enough bad things from you that we know, hey, bringing you in our program is probably not a good thing. I feel the same way about Arthur Smith, and I don't know if the quarterback's really good enough either. He's just a guy to me. Not super mobile, doesn't have great arm talent, sleight of frame, but the supporting cast, just like it is year in and year out, one of the best in all of college football. So they come in at number five for me. Number four, the Miami Hurricanes. Darian Mensah and company, I think, have an opportunity to, I wouldn't say shock the college football landscape, but be right back in the thick of things for the second consecutive year. You all know how I feel about Macaroni Malachi Tony, one of the most electric players in all of college football going into next year. The big issue that they're going to have is how do they replace some of the big boys that they lost up front along the offensive line. Francis Maui-Noah, Markel Bell, guys that have made their way to the National Football League. How do you replace them? When you got NIL money like Miami, you just find a way. I think they will. That defense is still one of the best in the country as well. They come in at number four for me, a Nell Super Six Pack. Top six teams in the landscape of college football as we get geared up for the college football season. Number three, the Texas Longhorns. I feel like a lot of people across the landscape of college feel like this is the best overall roster in the country. And everything is going to be determined by, well, how good of quarterback play do you ultimately get out of Arch Manning. Everyone knows the way that he finished last season. They start off the year right out the chute with a challenge. You're going to see Ohio State in week two. How does he play in that game? I am ready, though, ladies and gentlemen, to officially crown Arch Manning as the player in college football that's under the most pressure going into the 2026 season. And look, when it comes to how he responds to the pressure, just because he's under the most pressure doesn't mean he won't respond to it. It's the best way that I can put it. I'm not counting him out for 2026, but understand that based off of what we saw from him a year ago, I think he's in the pressure cooker right now. Texas, though, comes in at number three. They're a talented team overall. Number two, the Oregon Ducks. Was high on Dante Moore. Made the genius decision not to have his career ruined by the New York Jets. Staying at Oregon, getting the NIL money. I think they'll be a formidable unit. Best defense in the country. The question is, with him, when you saw them run into the elite defenses last year, they kind of got overwhelmed up front. He did not perform well under pressure. Is that something that he's improved in going in from last year to this year as a starter? And then number one, I feel like if you know me, this shouldn't be a surprise. The Indiana Hoosiers. Just off the strength of them being the defending national champions, man. We'll see what they get at the quarterback position from the TCU transfer, but we know what they have on defense. We know what they have on offense. And we know what they have in Coach Sig, baby. That's Nell Super Six Pack. Top six teams in college football as we get geared up for the college football season. 6, Ole Miss. 5, Ohio State. 4, Miami. 3, Texas. 2, Oregon. 1, Indiana. I honestly only wanted to do the list just to have Denton poke holes through it. Denton, what do you think about, what do you think about the list? This is our resident college football insider here on the program.
1: I mean, Indiana's a little high. They're a little high. I know you're a Kurt Cignetti guy.
0: Josh Hoover. What did you expect? Where did you expect me to have?
1: I expect you to have him in like 3 or 4.
0: Not number one, though.
1: Not number one. I mean, Hoover could be really good. I know he does just win. Yeah. But I you know, he didn't super duper impress me at TCU when I think they're just better teams top to bottom. I mean, Ohio State's a better team top to bottom. I love the bit that they're doing. I know you don't love Arthur Smith, but they are revolutionizing how coaches are moving and that, hey, you failed in the NFL. Come here. It'll be a lot easier. Trust me. You just got to confuse a 20-year-old, which is not difficult. Like, it's really not hard. So that, I think Ohio State, I would have them at number one. That week two matchup is going to be really, really impactful because that was the matchup last year when they played in week number one, Texas and Ohio State, where every single ounce of excitement for Arch Manning deflated.
0: Yeah.
1: Because you're just like, oh, okay. So when you go up against a defense that is led by Matt Patricia with a bunch of crazy players, and Ohio State last year, I mean, one of the things, last year and the year before, one of the things that made their defense so good was not only Matt Patricia, but they don't have a lot of turnover. You know, if you're there, you're not leaving.
0: Right.
1: So they're not filling a lot of holes. And that's what Georgia looks like. You know, if you just pull up their depth chart, there's a lot of guys that were on the roster last year.
0: Is it good enough? Are they good enough defensively to overcome the shortcomings of the offense?
1: You talking Georgia?
0: Talking about Georgia.
1: Yeah, I think Stockton will be better. You know, he showed flashes. The thing that was so aggravating about him last year was that he showed flashes of being really good.
0: Yeah.
1: And then in the playoff, he just was a completely different player. Yeah, there were a couple. They strung together a couple of wins where he was really playing well in the fourth quarter. Some big time wins, some big time throws that he made. And you're like, hold on, they might have someone. And then by the time November came around, you're like, all right, maybe next year. This is just not the year for him.
0: Yeah, it's gonna be fascinating to watch, though, man. You know, college football is obviously fun to follow year round, but man, I can't help but look at this season. Look at this college football season through the lens of the NFL draft and just how many projected first rounders we have right now. And the way that it normally goes, Denton, and you can speak to this, like, we start off with, you know, a bunch of guys that could potentially go in the first round. And then as each week passes by throughout the college football season, they put bad tape out there and you realize, hey, maybe we're not cooking with this much fish as we thought.
1: There's one guy that is, he is like he's the one for that right now. That's CJ Carr at Notre Dame, because Notre Dame plays nobody, right? Their schedule is traditionally super duper easy.
0: Yeah.
1: I think they're coming into this year, they're not quite the villain the way that LSU is because of the Lane Kiffin stuff, but they're going to be the butt of the joke because of the way they handled not going to the playoff last year and then deciding, well, we're not going to play in the bowl game while also keeping it quiet that if they're ranked at a certain part, no matter what, they're getting into the college football playoff, which means somebody's getting ousted if they are, I think it's top 12. If they're top 12, no matter what, they're getting in. They have that. That's a clause in the contract that exists.
0: Silly to me, by the way, because damn, with that schedule, how are you not going to be top 12?
1: I mean, they got a lot of power. A lot of it's going to come down to CJ Carr, though. I mean, he's a guy that has very high expectations, and you got to live up to him because you're right. There's so many times where guys, I mean, the best example of this recently was twofold. You had Spencer Rattler and Sam Howell who entered their respective, I would say not their respect. So Sam Howell's last year, Spencer Rattler ended up playing a couple more years because he transferred. But they entered a season where they were the presumed number one and number two overall pick. And Spencer Rattler played another season and Sam Howell went in the fifth round.
0: It's just how the cookie crumbles. That's why you can never guarantee anything, man. I do think this year the hit rate will be higher. Like, I think we've got, I don't want to dare, the way that the 24 class is gotten off, the start that they've gotten off to, it's not going to be that, I don't think.
1: It'd be tough to not envision at least 4 guys going in round one. with a depth at quarterback, yeah, plus the amount of guys that don't have an option, like you have to go to the NFL after this year, it'd be hard to imagine anywhere under four going in round number one. Because at the very least, certain guys are just going to get drafted because the expectations were high this year. Like Arch is going first round. And unless Arch Manning has to throw 18 interceptions in four games in a row to not go in the first round, someone's going to take a flyer on him.
0: Is there a guy last year, Denton, who didn't play particularly well that had high expectations that you expect to bounce back this year?
1: Yeah, Lenore Sellers at South Carolina. It wasn't his fault. South Carolina as a team just wasn't very, very good, and they played a really tough schedule. He dealt with some injuries. They were much better when he was on the field, not terribly surprising. So he would be one, and then Sam Levitt. Sam Levitt gets to get coached by Lane Kiffin, and Lane Kiffin is a little bit of a dodo at times. He's kind of weird on social media. He kind of sucks in front of the microphone. That actually angers me. He's very funny on social media, but he sucks in front of like a microphone. But he can coach offense, man.
0: Hey.
1: And the amount of talent that you have there at LSU, I mean, I think Sam Levitt, who played a couple years at Arizona State, I think he's in position. And an SEC that's pretty wide open. Like, we talk about Texas and Georgia.
0: Yeah.
1: But the SEC top to bottom is pretty wide open because Alabama's not very good. Texas A&M is good, but I mean, they're not.
0: I like they're the interesting one.
1: I mean, you got to count on Texas A&M in 2026. I'll believe it when I see it.
0: That's tough. Believe in Marcel Reed guy. That's my thing. 310-840-4910. Let's do this. We'll put the show to bed the way that we do each and every night. Denton Day, what do you got for us, man?
1: We are going. I want to surprise you, because this is going to hit you right in the feels. You're passionate about multiple players, and we learned a lot about one of the players that you're passionate about that we're going to share with our listening audience next.
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0: 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I'll be in Berea, Ohio, Friday and Saturday, checking out the Cleveland Browns and their hotly contested quarterback competition. So make sure you subscribe to Westwood One Sports Night on YouTube to get all of that exclusive training camp content. Appreciate everybody that tapped into the show tonight. Let's end this bad boy the way that we always do, man. Let's put the show to bed.
1: All right, we're coming for your guy tonight, Linnell. You've been very passionate about a certain number of athletes on this show, and maybe at the top of the list is LaMelo Ball. We got to see the inside, the interior of LaMelo Ball's apartment, and boy, let me tell you, it looks like he lives in a vape shop.
0: That's crazy. In terms of like the tapestry and stuff that he's got, I'm gonna use a term
1: of
0: trying to
1: make that's a nice word.
0: Make it look more professional, right? You know, make it seem more professional. Listen, I wouldn't expect anything else.
1: I'm not mad at him. You know, I don't think he's 24 years old with millions of dollars.
0: He's a kid.
1: Yeah, like who cares?
0: He's a kid.
1: He's not like he's hurting anybody up there. But I, you know, when the video, which this video is posted on Twitter, we can't play it for a couple of different reasons. But it was posted on Twitter, and the first thing in the video is like a diamond encrusted alien. I was like, who do you even ask to get that?
0: Yeah. But that's like, look at me just racing to his defense. It's a part of his brand. You know, like he's tried to, you know, like that's his logo. The little alien thing. He like uses these emojis. He uses the UFO emoji. Like, do you know his little emoji signature that he does? It's like UFO, double pink heart. Someone knows out there on social media. Tweet at me if you're hearing this in the morning. What is the combination of LaMelo's like emoji signature? It's the UFO. It's the dancing. Oh yeah, it's the dancing guy. It's the UFO. It's the double pink hearts that like look like the look like you're doing PEMDAS or. It's time for you to go to bed. If you know what that is, tweet at me at NELL_BTP. But I have no problem with the home. I'm going to retweet it out so you all can see.
1: Well, apparently it's Cam Newton's. So it was Cam Newton's penthouse that he then rented to LaMelo.
0: It's a pretty big penthouse, isn't it?
1: It's a big penthouse, but it's in Charlotte. Yeah, they both played there. And then LaMelo bought it.
0: The diamond encrusted alien's crazy.
1: It's crazy. I'm like, who do you even ask?
0: How did you get that?
1: I didn't know Charlotte had that many diamonds.
0: He's got an elephant pulling his pants down from the back. It's crazy. He's got a bunch of ones, a bunch of hundreds. He's a gamer. He's got a streaming setup. I know a lot of the people that listen to this show on their drive into work probably hate streamers and streaming. Can you just give the kids a chance? This is me advocating for streaming in the final 40 seconds of the show. Don't say I'm not someone that fights. Appreciate everybody being here tonight, man. Putting up a good fight. Den, do you have a real quick? Den, is there any streamer that you even know? By the like, I already know where you're going with this. You're about to dunk all over streaming. Just chill.
1: Yeah, let me chill.
0: Please do. Appreciate you all being here tonight. We love doing this thing for you all. You can keep the conversation rolling with me on social media. It is at NELL_BTP. Thank you to Taz behind the glass. Thank you to our guy Denton Day. Thank you to our guests that stopped by the program. Dalton Wasserman stopping by with us. Drake Toll, what's going on, brother?
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with the youngest in charge. Linnell Woolaghan rocking out with you on a Wednesday night. It's officially Thursday on the East Coast. So happy Thursday to you and yours. Let's do this. I want to circle back on the NFL because the last 2 days we've had pretty significant movement at the wide receiver spot. Yesterday, it was Zay Flowers inking a brand new extension with the Baltimore Ravens, tying Justin Jefferson in terms of AAV. And some folks had an issue with it. Some folks didn't. I actually happen to understand it. They didn't pay Zay Flowers for what he's been. They paid Zay Flowers for what he's going to be. That was what happened in Baltimore. And then today, up 95, or down 95, I guess, Washington goes out and finally makes the move that everybody in the DMV has been clamoring over. We needed a wide receiver too, according to a lot of you all out there. Look, in hindsight, right, I was geeked up when I saw the move. I'll peel the curtain back. I went across the street to my local Safeway, and I was going to get some baby spinach to put in my turkey burger, baby spinach, shredded cheese wrap. And as I went to go get the baby spinach, I was having a phone conversation. And I saw the tweet notification from Jordan Schultz 4 minutes after it came out. Now, I have every NFL insider's tweet notice on because I am a sicko. I need the information as soon as... Not even assume. I need the information before you all get it. I'm sorry. There. I said it. It does something for me. It like scratches an itch. I need it. That's why I do it. I'm sub to Shams. I'm sub to Woj. Every insider in pro sports, damn near, I'm sub to. But I saw it. I go out to my car, and I'm getting ready to get in. And there's this older gentleman getting ready to back in. And I didn't get a whole big look at him. But I saw he had the Curly R logo. Remember they did that stupid Curly R in Washington? That was on the front of his hat. And I was so giddy that I told the brother, hey, we signed Stephon Diggs. He said, what? I said, yeah, we signed Stephon Diggs, OG. He said, thank you, baby boy. I don't know what he meant by that. I didn't like him calling me baby boy, if I'm being honest. It wasn't the most comfortable feeling in the world. It's better than Big Papa, I'll tell you that. But definitely it was a little bit strange. A little bit awkward, but you know, just seeing the movement at wide receiver over the past 2 days, it got me thinking, man, why don't me and the committee get together on a Wednesday night, burn the midnight oil, and bring you all the most highly anticipated power ranking segment in all of sports talk radio. Nell Super Six Pack, my top six wide receiver duos in the National Football League.

0: Six-pack.
1: Can I be honest? I'm starting to get annoyed at that guy repeating me after I already said that. I mean, if I'm being honest, Nelson for six-pack. Top six receiver duos in the National Football League. In lieu of a new one, Terry McLaurin, Stephon Diggs, best complimentary receiver that Terry McLaurin's ever had. Number six, though, going out to the Steel City, DK Metcalf and Michael Pittman. I know this duo has yet to play it down together, but when you think about the size, when you think about the ability to stretch the field vertically, when you think about the ability to win over the middle, I think DK Metcalf and Michael Pittman are going to unlock the passing game for the Pittsburgh Steelers and do the thing that they struggled to do the most last year, create explosive plays. That's it. Create some explosives. And everything will be better for you for the Pittsburgh Steelers. Number five, no Super Six Pack. Top six wide receiver duos in the NFL. In lieu of Terry McLaurin and Stephon Diggs officially linking up. I should say that differently. In lieu of Terry McLaurin and Stephon Diggs coming to terms to be teammates. Number five. I chose not to go down the rabbit hole I could have. Shout out to Stephon Diggs. Number five, Amon-Ra St. Brown and Jameson Williams. I know some folks are going to say, huh? Pretty bullish on that duo, aren't you? I can pair that duo if you were listening to the opening segment of the show. You know where I'm coming from. I think Amon-Ra St. Brown. I feel like I sounded like a Cookie Monster when I said that. I thought I said Amon-Ra St. Brown. Amon-Ra St. Jameson Williams. Eerily similar to the duo in Washington. That was just created. Diggs and Terry. I think Diggs is more of your Amon-Ra, high-volume target guy. And then Terry is your J-Mo, the knockout punch brother. And I think Washington's going to have the chance to do that coming up in 26. The Lions have been doing it for the past several years. I'm interested in Detroit, guys. I know I expect them to take a fall off and a step back. Those two, though. Talk about Amon-Ra and J-Mo? No. Number four, Nell Super Six Pack. My top six wide receiver duos in football. Number four, let's go out to Cali. Tay Adams and Puka Nacua out with the L.A. Rams. And I wanted to put them higher on this list, but when you see who's ahead, you'll understand. For Davante Adams to have the career resurgence that he had last year was super-duper impressive to watch. And Tay Adams is somebody who it felt like was kind of left for dead, right? And veteran wide receiver, makes plays in the red zone, still one of the best route runners in the NFL. It's the best red zone target in football was Tay Adams last year. Puka Nacua, we just got to stop him from biting girls on the ass cheek. It's a horrible look. If he wasn't as good as he was in football, he'd be cut. Don't we love how that situation is just quietly going under the rug? Talk about Puka.
2: Chompers, man.
1: I mean, seriously. I mean, it's. I guess if you knew better, you do better. And in this case, Puka Nacua did not know better. Number three, Nell Super Six Pack, top six receiving duos in the NFL in lieu of a new one being created. Steph Diggs to the nation's capital, hooking up with one Terry McLaurin. Number three, go out to Minnesota. Justin Jefferson, Jets, as I like to call him. And Jordan Addison, baby three, as I like to call him. I love that duo. Jordan Addison, when he saw Zay Flowers get the bag yesterday, you know what he said? Mental note. He was drafted one pick ahead of Zay Flowers.

all Minnesota needs is competent quarterback play. We know it. I don't got to sit here and do a soliloquy on why Jets and Baby 3 are such a good duo. Every time I talk about Minnesota, it goes back to the quarterback position. It's hard for me to ignore the facts of the situation. And the facts are, when you got two quarterbacks, you got no quarterback. That's the reality for the Jets. Excuse me, that's the reality, rather, for Jets. And when I say Jets, I'm talking about Justin Jefferson, wide receiver for the Minnesota Vikings. Him and Jordan Addison, third best wide receiver duo in the NFL, according to Nell Super Six Pack, my top six receiver duos in football. Number two, the last two on this are easy. Number two, CeeDee Lamb and George Pickens. I mean, they were electric last year, and it was nice to see George Pickens bounce back, have a solid year, and not really act as a crash out. And he did it a couple different times throughout the year, but it wasn't untenable. That's how I would put it. CeeDee Lamb, on the other hand, when we do like top 10 overall receiver conversations, always feels like CeeDee gets slighted. I think it's a duo, though. Him, Pickens, going to be a nightmarish duo to deal with within the NFC East. So if you're Washington, if you're Philly, look out. Number one, Nell Super Six Pack, top six wide receiver duos of football. Easy. Jamar Chase, T. Higgins. Not much consternation around that one. Very, very easy choice when it comes to those two. What Jamar Chase has been able to do, and we were having the conversation yesterday about who's going to be the first $50 million per year wide receiver. I'd give it to Jamar Chase at a heartbeat. There's only, you know, certain players that are worthy of those franchise-altering contracts. I think clearly Jamar Chase is one of them. As far as T. Higgins goes, I'm surprised that he didn't attempt to take his talents to greener pastures in terms of having a team that's his. And I was going back and forth with my brother and my uncle about this in terms of, like, does that really matter to folks? What do players care about now more? Is it numbers, or is it that bag? Is it that bag in numbers, rather, or is it overall team success? For T, he told you, man, it's about the team success. And I can't say that I blame him. That is Nell's Super Six Pack, my top six wide receiver duos in the National Football League. Number six, DK Metcalf and Michael Pittman. Number five, Amon-Ra St. Brown and Jameson Williams. Number four, Tay Adams and Puka Nacua. Number three, Justin Jefferson and Jordan Addison. Number two, CeeDee Lamb and George Pickens. Number one, Jamar Chase and T. Higgins. That is Nell Super Six Pack. One of the most highly anticipated power ranking segments in all sports talk radio. I love saying it. It hits different. It's fun. NFL training camps continue tomorrow. I'm going to be back on the road Thursday, Friday morning, to get to Berea, Ohio, to check out the quarterback competition that currently is going on between Shador and Deshaun Watson. Here are a couple things I'll be looking for, right? When I'm evaluating quarterback competitions, I'm acting like I'm just a professional quarterback competition evaluator. I might as well be, guys. After this weekend, I will. Man, when it comes to these deals, when it comes to these moves, at some point, all the duos that we listed on this list, they all have their individual. They'll have their individual accolades and things that they want to achieve and things that matter to them that are on their bucket list as players and, you know, goals and accolades that they want to reach. It matters to them. But at the end of the day, team success is probably the most important thing. And when I look at this list, whether it's six with DK and Pittman or one with Jamar Chase and T. Higgins, all of these teams with these duos are positioned to win. All of them. All of them are in a good spot to win coming up here in 2026. Quarterback play for Justin Jefferson and Jordan Addison is going to be huge. It's going to be huge for all these guys. I really question what type of quarterback play Justin Jefferson and Jordan Addison are going to get coming up in 2026. We talked a pretty good deal yesterday about the

0: quarterback competition in Minnesota with the Vikings. And like I said, you got two quarterbacks, you got no quarterbacks. That's where things currently stand. So, yeah, the duo of Justin Jefferson and Jordan Addison's great, but if they don't have anyone to get them the football, might as well be me out there. Literally. It might as well have been me at wide receiver. 310-840-4910 is the number. I want you all to get in on this as we continue to talk wide receiver. Why are we talking wide receiver, some of you may ask. Yesterday, Zay Flowers getting a record-breaking extension in terms of the Ravens and their franchise history. Zay Flowers got the bag from them. And then today, Stephon Diggs taking his talents back home to the Washington Commanders, looking up with Terry McLaurin and company. Who's the best wide receiver duo in football? 310-840-4910 is the number. 310-840-4910 is the number. Remember, it is a Wednesday here on Westwood One Sports Night, meaning we will get you another installment of our division preview series. I'm excited for this one. The AFC East, we're going to put them under the microscope coming up here this evening. And you all know how I feel about the quarterback. Talk about Josh Allen. Interested to see, you know, how they fare coming up in 2026. I've said it several times throughout the offseason. Of the new hires, a head coach, nobody under more pressure than Joe Brady. 310-840-4910 is the number. If you're just now joining us, we we just gave you another installment, an L Super Six Pack, my top six wide receiver duos in the NFL. I want your calls on that. Give me your best wide receiver duo in football, and then making it, broadening the horizon a little bit on the conversation when it comes to the wide receiver spot in the NFL. I think Jamar Chase or Justin Jefferson is going to end up being the first $50 million per year wide receiver. As the salary cap continues to improve, the contracts continue to get bigger. At what point do NFL talent evaluators, whether it's a GM or an owner, at what point do they say enough is enough when it comes to paying the wide receiver position, a position that doesn't impact winning the way the DN does, the way the D-line does, the way that offensive line does, and quarterback, just to say the least. 310-840-4910 is the number. We'll take your calls next here on Westwood One Sports Night.
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1: Party continues here on Westwood One Sports Night. Youngest in charge. Linnell Willingham rocking out with you as we get you up to 3 a.m. Eastern Time. Wide receiver, the topic of conversation right now. In exactly 1 hour, we will get to our Wednesday staple here over the course of training camp, our division preview series. It continues coming up tonight with the AFC East. Very, very eager to discuss that division. Home of the AFC champions, also home of probably the biggest disappointment of the postseason, Josh Allen and the Bills going out sad the way that they did. We'll get to the division preview coming up in exactly 1 hour. Two more guests slated to stop by the program. Commanders offensive guard Brandon Coleman going to join me in about 40 minutes, top of the 1 a.m. hour on the East Coast. And then 2 a.m. Eastern time, one of the best minds in the world of college football, Dalton Wasserman, going to stop by the program as we chop it up, talking all things college football. 310-840-4910 is the number. If you're just now joining us, here's what it is, here's what it ain't. Zay Flowers, big money earned yesterday at the wide receiver spot. $35 million AAV, tying Justin Jefferson for the fourth most in the NFL. Was he deserving of the contract? I think so. But the Ravens, as I continue to reiterate, they paid him for what he's going to be, not what he is right now. So you put it through that lens, okay, it's something that's justifiable. Out down the Beltway in D.C., the Commanders signing veteran former All-Pro wide receiver Stephon Diggs to a deal to put him opposite of Terry McLaurin, and it's the best supporting cast that Jaden Daniels to me has had since he's entered the National Football League. And that duo, I think, is going to be amongst the most formidable in the NFL next year. They weren't good enough to make our Super Six pack. 6-1, sixth best duo, DK Metcalf, Michael Pittman. Fifth best duo, Amon-Ra St. Brown, Jamison Williams. Fourth best duo, Devontae Adams and Puka Nacua. Third best duo, Justin Jefferson and Jordan Addison. Second, CeeDee Lamb and George Pickens. And then first, Ja'Marr Chase, T. Higgins. Enough of me, though. Let's open it up to you. 310-840-4910. Who's the best wide receiver duo in the National Football League? And then who's the most overrated wide receiver in the National Football League? 310-840-4910. Let's go to Tyler in Westfield, Massachusetts. Wanted to chime in. Ty guy, what's going on, man?
2: Well, no, Cunningham, my terrible twin tornado, Carl the attorney, is more loquacious. However, I am more literal, and I'll tell you what the answer to your question are. First of all, the DH of football, the wide receiver, the ability to make huge gains in the minimal time, maximum return, minimal deduction. As far as the greatest duo is easy. Imagine having Lynn Swann and Jerry Rice. You just named the top five in the NFL. You're pretty much right on. And whoever will be the best this year, I'll use the Terry Bradshaw rule. That was just an okay quarterback. When you have a steel curtain, Lynn Swann, Franco Harris. So the best receiver will be who has the best blocking, the quarterback with the best time, and the most timed and precise routes will avoid injury, and that will be the best receiver yet to be determined. Are you saying Georgia, Ohio State in football? What's going on with Ohio State's schedule?
1: Yeah, I appreciate the call. 310-840-4910 is the number. I politely chose to move on because I didn't know where we were going with that. I didn't know if I was hallucinating here in the chair. Was he doing his own show?
3: There was a lot of twists and turns. When you thought we arrived at the destination, he starts asking about college football. There's another twist and another turn.
1: I was about to say, speaking of college football, I got Dalton Wasserman going to join us 2 a.m. if you want to talk some college football in exactly an hour and a half, so make sure you stick around for that. 1 hour from now, as I mentioned, we continue our division preview series, the AFC East, under the microscope. 310-840-4910. Who's the best wide receiver duo in the National Football League? Let's go to Chad in Cleveland. Wanted to check in. Chad, what up, brother?
4: What's going on, man?
1: Appreciate you locking in with me, man. What you got for me?
4: Man, on the duo, they get overlooked a lot, but I think Xavier Worthy and Rashee Rice, though.
1: When they're healthy, Slim, hey, Chad, That's like a dark horse answer is how I would put it. When they're healthy, you damn right, pretty explosive. Both can stretch the field. Both go run after the catch, guys. I hear you. What you make of Rashee Rice, man? You a Browns fan, brother? You calling from Cleveland. You rock with the Browns?
4: Of course I rock with the Browns. They're the home team, and they're just running our blood. But over the years of football, I've been John Elway with the Denver Broncos and Peyton Manning with the Indianapolis Colts.
1: So basically what Chad just called into this program and told us tonight, that he is an untrustworthy Bama. Chad, you're my man, though. But for you to be switching teams like that, brother, I can't rock with you. I'm a Commander fan, Chad. I'd have had to say. No, for sure.
4: You got a favorite.
1: No, I dig that. If you're just now tapping into the show, brother, my training camp tour continues this weekend. I'll be in Berea, Ohio for Browns practice Friday and Saturday. So if you're out there, man, holla at your boy, Chad.
4: All right, man, I definitely will, man. I appreciate it.
1: Sure, I appreciate you locking in with us as always, man. 310-840-4910 is the number. Give me the top wide receiver duo in the National Football League. What constitutes an elite wide receiver duo? I think that's what that weird caller was trying to get to. And I'm only calling him weird because I forgot his name that quickly. What constitutes the best wide receiver duo in the NFL? What constitutes a elite duo? I think you got to have two dudes that consistently put fear in the heart of opposing defenses. You know what other receiving duo I was going to put in here? And I think, let me not say that I was going to put them on the list. I was thinking about what they could be down the line in the future. And I am admitting that I'm probably coming out of left field with this. Brian Thomas Jr. and Travis Hunter. I can't wait for 2026 for Travis Hunter. He finished last year hurt, and feels like we forgot about him. I don't know if you've seen pictures out of training camp. Hot damn, this is my jam. Travis Hunter literally looks like he's been eating the weights. Guys, come on. I'm geeked up for him. We don't talk about the Jags a lot on this show, and we should. Because we actually got some blood and some skin in the game when it comes to the Jags. When I say we have blood in the game, I don't mean that. We have skin in the game. That's a chestnut that folks use when they say you care about something for a certain reason. We have skin in the game. Jalen Husky, was it third round pick for the Jacksonville Jaguars? He a Terp. My guy Tony Murray out in D.C., big fan of the program. He's out in Jacksonville this week, taking in his stepson's training camp. So we do have some skin in the game when it comes to the Jags. So we got to talk some more Jags ball as we roll throughout the course of the season. 310-840-4910 is the number here on Westwood One Sports Center. If you're just now joining us, man, we talked about Zay Flowers yesterday getting pizzed. Today, it's almost like if you're an only child out there, it's like the day, if you're an only child and you're being raised by like a single mom, it's like the day your single mom comes home with like a stepdad and a kid. You know, it's like, oh, I have a friend. You're my new best friend. That's how Terry McLaurin should feel with Stephon Diggs walking through the door. In lieu of that, who's the best wide receiver duo in football? I know it's not them, but it's a fascinating conversation. 310-840-4910. If you're just joining us, I gave you my top six. Number six, DK and Mike Pittman out in Pittsburgh. Number five, Amon-Ra and Jameson Williams out in Detroit. Number four, Tay Adams and Puka Nacua out in L.A. Number three, Justin Jefferson and Jordan Addison out in Minnesota. Number two, Pickens and CD in Dallas. And then number one, 1, 2, 3, Jamar Chase and T. Higgins. I found if I like said it slower, it'd give it an echo effect. It didn't do the job. 310-840-4910 is the number. Who's the best wide receiver duo in the NFL? And then I want to ask this. Y'all know how I feel about the wide receiver spot. We talked about it last night with Zay Flowers. It is the most oversaturated position in all of the National Football League. Give me your best wide receiver duo, and then give me the most overrated wide receiver in the National Football League. 310-840-4910. Robert is out in Seattle wanting to check in. Roberto, what's going on, pal?
5: Hello. Yeah, what we up, man? Here in Seattle would like, we'd like to file an official complaint against your list here. There's no way that we think DK belongs on your number six on your list. We'd like to advocate for a Jaxon Smith-Njigba, who did have the best season last year. And then we'll throw in, I know he's not current, but Cooper Kupp is the only Super Bowl MVP on this list. So I think we can slide in at number six because DK is
1: that,
5: for
1: you
5: sure.
1: Think that they, oh, come on, pal. And, we're happy to be welcoming in an audience from Washington. We love y'all. Y'all new affiliate for us. Shout out to y'all. But you damn crazy, bro.
5: Hello, sir.
1: Ain't no way. He's a one-man wrecking crew. Talk about Jaxon Smith-Njigba. You were better off saying Rashee Shaheed.
5: Well, I would have been, but you know what? Like I said, I'm only advocating for number six. So that's why I thought maybe
1: he only wants the sixth spot. That's humble.
5: Because I'll show you how real I am about this. The number one duo on this whole list is obvious to me. It's Puka and Devontae. That's who's number one. And it's that's obvious. Yeah. But come on, DK is for sure the most overrated player I've ever seen. We were all thrilled to have him.
1: Oh, he's a hater. He's a hater.
5: Well, I mean, look, he's like that toy you think's going to be the most exciting, best thing you ever had because it has all the gadgets, this and that.
1: Oh, my God.
5: But then when you get it home, it's just boring. He can't make a basic catch. Hey, it's,
1: you just made a fan.
5: He wasn't good for us.
1: You just gave us a hell of a call. You made a fan out of me, brother, calling all the way from Seattle, Robert. Denton, you know what I immediately thought of. Remember how geeked up I was when I told you I bought WWE 2K26? Bought the deluxe triple quadruple platinum edition with all the superstars on it. Just an awful, awful decision.
3: Should not have done it. That was me with Modern Warfare 3 back when I was in high school. Never bought a big-time video game again after that one. That's DK Metcalf.
1: According to Robert, 310-840-4910. When we start talking about the most overrated wide receiver in the NFL, I think that's fascinating because it's really a difficult question to answer because I think, as I continue to say, it's the most oversaturated, the most loaded position in all the NFL. There is not a deeper position in the National Football League than the wide receiver spot. Argue with somebody you love, hopefully that's me. Seriously. There's a legitimate case that the receiver position is the deepest position in football. And I'll take it a step further. It's more than a legitimate case. That's just the reality of the situation. 310-840-4910. With the evolution of 707, everybody wants to play wide receiver. I keep saying it. When it's time for me to pop out some little nails, and I got to rephrase that. It's the second night in a row I think I've said that. I'm not physically capable of popping anything out. But the moment I choose to have some children, ladies and gentlemen, I'm going to have my kids play corner, not wide receiver. Because everyone plays wide receiver. 310-840-4910 is the number here on Westwood One Sports Night. Phone lines are locked. Let's go to Brian in Massachusetts. What's going on?
6: So I just have a question because last night it was Shadur. Tonight it's Travis Hunter. So are you a CU Boulder graduate?
1: No, I am not a CU Boulder graduate. I am just a man that knows how to identify talent. Look, I get y'all wanting to call in last night and dunk all over Shadur because I said he was going to be a top 15 quarterback. Then I quickly changed to the top 16. That one spot does make a difference, ladies and gentlemen. As far as Travis Hunter goes, what's I going to say about Travis? What can you possibly say negative about Travis?
6: Just that he was injured last year, and that's really it.
1: I hear that.
6: You can't really say anything.
1: I hear that.
6: And my opinion on the overrated wide receivers,
1: yes, sir.
6: I'm going to go with a duo and say Chase and Higgins are overrated because Higgins isn't even on the field long enough to be considered a top three duo.
1: Oh, God. And you're calling from, where are you calling from, pal? You calling from Massachusetts? I was going to say, you must be calling from Pittsburgh, but I can't even get on you for that. The T. Higgins thing is real, dude. As a Washington fan, myself and the super producer of the show, Denton Day, there was a point in time last offseason where we were gigging potentially to get T. Higgins in town. But to your point, his lack of availability makes him not as attractive. I think it's a hell of a call. That's a ballsy take is what I would say. To call that duo overrated? 310-840-4910. 49-10. That's what you get here on the People Show, Westwood One Sports Night. Whitney Youngest and Charles and L. Willingham rocking out with you. The super producer, Denton Day, here with us as well. Taz behind the glass, taking your calls at 310-840-4910. I just gave you a fresh installment of L Super Six Pack, my top six wide receiver duos in football. I want your calls on that. Plus, give me the most overrated wide receiver in the NFL. I give you my most overrated wideout next here on Westwood One Sports Night.
0: Bears QB Caleb Williams is generating a ton of hype. Coach Ben Johnson, are you worried?
7: He's used to handling a lot of attention, so I'm not worried about that.
0: Is it all too much too soon for the Madden cover star? Westwood One Sports.
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0: 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I'm excited about it. You know, I'm not excited about that six-hour drive I have. I've never drove that far in my life. Will I do it to see Shedeur Sanders and the Browns? Yes. Will I do it because I want to be patted on the back for it? Yes. Will I pretend to act like I don't like getting patted on the back when in reality I do? Yes. Who's the most overrated wide receiver in football? 310-840-4910. Whenever you get to calling somebody overrated, guys, man, it just hits different. I think it's a terrible thing to have thrown on you. It's a terrible label to have put on. You're talking about being overrated. It is. The most overrated wide receiver in football? Like, more than anybody else? Like, uber overrated. I got a couple of candidates here. And when I name some of these overrated wideouts, I know you all are going to roll your eyes. You're going to say, damn, Linnell, like, why don't you like these dudes? These are household names, aren't they? Yeah, but I don't know if they're as good as people say they are. And can I start with a guy that just hasn't had a quarterback throughout the entirety of his career, yet he got paid the bag? I know this is going to fall upon deaf ears and people are going to think I don't know ball. Garrett Wilson, overrated NFL wide receiver. I know he has not had the benefit of competent quarterback play in his career, but damn it, others have faced that same reality. Why do I say Garrett Wilson ultimately is overrated? He's had 1,000 yards receiving every year that he's been in the NFL. He's averaging 12 yards per reception for his career, yet I'm calling him overrated. If he was so good, and I don't even want to start it like that because that sounds really bad. If he was so good, but no, I compare him to Terry McLaurin. He is like Terry McLaurin. And Terry's underrated because no one talks about Terry the way they talk about Garrett. Garrett gets talked about like he's this fringe Jamar Chase, Justin Jefferson type of receiver. He's not. Sorry, Gotham City. But the reason I say he's overrated, and I know this is going to sound like I'm just being ignorant, but I'm being for real. I hold him partially responsible for the Jets sucking. When you get drafted as high as he did, right? The number 10 overall pick. Not only are you expected to come in and contribute from a production standpoint, you should be one of the foundational leaders of the organization. And you know what the Jets have clearly lacked over the past several years? Not even close. Leadership. Wish I was getting it from the number 10 overall pick. 310-840-4910 is the number. Give me your best wide receiver duo in football. And then give me the most overrated wide receiver in all of the National Football League. 310-840-4910. Poor Garrett Wilson getting dunked on here to start the segment. Let's go back out to the phones while we got a second. Tim is in Detroit. What's up, Tim?
1: And now, how you doing, man?
0: Doing good, Tim. Appreciate you locking in with us, man.
1: Thanks for having me. So, national audience, I guess to answer a biased maybe, but I would go Amon-Ra St. Brown and Jameson Williams for sure.
0: That's your best duo?
1: Jameson Williams, that's my best duo.
0: Okay.
1: They have the luxury, maybe not last year with the offensive line, but Jared Goff throwing the football, his accuracy, hard to beat those two. To answer your other question, you yes, may sir. Laugh me off the phone.
0: Uh-oh.
1: I'll give you two. One on the back end of his career, Tyreek Hill. I think he's going to be fizzling out soon. the other younger on his career, Marvin Harrison Jr. I think he's going to be a
0: Marvin
1: buck.
0: Harrison Jr. That was interesting. That's a good one. I appreciate the call. Poor Marvin. Denton, have you seen some of the training camp footage of Marvin?
2: I was about to ask you that question.
0: You really?
2: Oh, my God.
0: It's not a good look.
2: The clips from Cardinal camp. I mean, it looks like...
0: Have you seen the montage?
2: Like, oh, my God. They were fumbling all over the place. I mean, somebody threw the ball backwards today. This looks like a montage of a Disney Channel movie before the head coach comes in that's going to turn the ship around.
0: Stuff. By the way, guys, we get to see the Cardinals tonight. Cardinals-Panthers Hall of Fame game. I'm excited for it.
2: Your GOAT, Carson Beck, in action.
0: Yay, yay. Should Jeremiah Love play?
2: Hell no.
0: Oh, God.
2: I mean, they should probably do some... Well, the Hall of Fame game is a fake preseason game. Should he play in the preseason game? Yes. But the fake preseason game, no. What he should be doing is working on a side field doing 7-on-7, but apparently they don't love that over there.
0: 3-1-0. I can't believe his dumbass said that. 310-840-4910 is the number. Who's the most overrated wideout in the NFL? Then who's your favorite wide receiver duo? Who's the best wide receiver duo? Rob is in Connecticut. What's going on, Rob?
3: Hey, Linnell. What's going on? It's always a pleasure catching up with you. First off, I wanted to make a comment about Tyler from Massachusetts.
0: Yes,
3: you know,
0: sir.
3: I felt like I was in a time machine, and I went back in 1970 listening to a radio station back then. I was like, what
0: my
3: is
0: gosh.
3: He talking
0: he
3: about? So, anyways, what I wanted to say was overrated neighbors, New York Giants.
0: Huh?
3: Malik Nabers.
0: Here's the thing about Malik Nabers. So I hear where you're coming from the lens of, well, when you're injured, you know, it's tough. I can see that. I just think he's special, man.
3: I agree with you. Go ahead.
0: I think he's in the same ilk as Jamar Chase, Justin Jefferson. He's a special dude at that position.
3: Okay.
0: I do believe
3: that. Garrett Wilson, I agreed with you on that. But my top two, the duo, is Jamar Chase and Higgins. I was right along with you. And then I think Diggs is going to do very well with you guys, with the Commanders. But listen, I wanted to run something by you because just give me this moment. I want to ask you this question.
0: Yes, sir.
3: Because you're a Commanders fan, when the Washington Redskins changed their name and they were searching for a name back in 2022, I came up with a name that I thought would have fit. Now I want you to picture yourself in the stadium.
0: Hold on. Let me dim my lights real quick and close my eyes. Hold on. All right, I'm ready.
3: I want you in the stadium, right? And the new name for Washington would be the Regulators. So when they line up for the kickoff, what do you hear come over the sound system? Regulators, mount up.
0: Regulators, mound up.
3: There you go. I thought they should have been the Washington Regulators, baby.
0: I appreciate you, Rob. What a creative guy that is, man. Regulators, mound up. What do you say, or stand up? I don't know, man. 310-840-4910. You all are a trip.
2: I was terrified where that name thing was going to go.
0: Well, like
2: we lived through that for many of years. Still do during the off season. I didn't know where that direction was going to take us.
0: One of my first solo shifts in my sports radio career, I had to take over 40 phone calls that morning on the name change. And I think that era is kind of what helped me build a little bit of a following in D.C. because I was like, man, I don't care what you call them. You can call them the Washington Dan Snyders. Just win.
2: Now thank God they didn't call them the Dan Snyders. That guy sucks.
0: Well, that was bad. That was very bad. I think as far as overrated receivers go, I kind of stopped on Garrett Wilson. It was almost like a trick question. I was wanting to see what receivers y'all would want to dunk on. Garrett Wilson makes my list, but in reality, Garrett Wilson's a dog. you know, my overall point was I think we're in the golden age of quarterback play. I think we're in the golden age of wide receiver play. Someone should send me a bar of gold to my P.O. box based off how much I'm talking about gold. Johnny's in Atlanta. What up, Johnny?
4: What's going on, Linnell? My most overrated receiver, and I'm a Falcon fan, it's got to be Drake London. I really think we should not have paid him. And the best duo to me, he's got to be Minnesota with Justin Jeffries and Addison, because they made Kirk Cousins look good and Sam Darnold look good. He'll make Kyler Murray. And how can you say Garrett Wilson's overrated when he been dominating the league with no quarterback?
0: How about he dominates the leadership position on the Jets? How about that?
4: Okay, well he's not a leader. Ain't one receiver that's a leader. Every leader,
0: Stephon Diggs is a leader.
4: Stephon Diggs is a head case. You know that. I know it too. And Terry McLaurin.
0: You can call him a head case all you want. You make sure you call him a winner too at the end of the day.
4: Oh, yeah, he's a winner. Every place he went, he's a winner. I agree with you on that, too. But every receiver, no receiver is really a lead on the field. They just want the ball. And I really think the most underrated.
0: Johnny, I'm going to have to let you run here as we got 10 seconds until we hit the break. Our first guest, or second guest, rather, stops by the show next. Commanders guard Brandon Coleman joins Westwood One Sports Night next.
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0: Rock Out with you. Taking you up to 3 a.m. Eastern Time. 310-840-4910 is the number. You can tweet at me as well. It is at N-E-L-L underscore BTV. You went hard in the paint. I'm just going over to the right for the first time tonight. Good God Almighty. What happened? Shout out to you, man. 310-840-4910. You had time tonight, didn't you, that day?
1: A wonderful place.
0: Yeah, that's incredible. We have a lot more to get to. In exactly 1 hour, we're going to be joined by Dalton Wasserman, one of the best college football minds in the world. Yeah, he'll stop by as we go over some of the preseason coaches poll that was released yesterday. I'll get his thoughts on some of the top quarterbacks in college football. And then we'll talk a little bit about some college football playoff contenders. And then maybe a few dark horses as well when we're joined by our guy, Dalton Wasserman. Right now, though, I want to continue to talk all things National Football League. I was out there, boots on the ground, in Washington today, getting an up-close and personal look at the Commanders. A couple of hours after practice ended, big-time news, Stephon Diggs signing with the Washington Commanders on a one-year deal worth up to $12 million, returning home, and it got us into our wide receiver duo convo. Before we go too far ahead, I do want to make this point. Stephon Diggs in Washington could end up being that piece, that move that takes Washington from being like a tier two NFC team to being a legitimate big time threat to the Rams. I think there's still a lot of unknown when it comes to the 2026 Washington Commanders. Still a lot of unknown. And that's okay. You're in week two of training camp. There's supposed to be unknowns because there's a lot more things to compete at. So I'm totally on board with that. That's awesome. The thing that excites me about Diggs in D.C., and we mentioned this a little bit earlier, this is, talking about McLaurin, this is Terry's best wide receiver that he's ever played with in his life. Let me not say his life. During his time as a pro, because he was at Ohio State. This is the best complimentary piece he's ever had. And I would love to hear how this goes over with folks in D.C. I just feel like Stephon Diggs is going to have a much bigger role than people are anticipating. I do. I feel like he is going to be tasked with being the easy button for this Washington Commanders offense. Rightfully so, guys. Rightfully so. Rightfully so. What he did last year off of a torn ACL was super impressive. Didn't miss a game. 85 catches, a tick over 1,000 yards, and then he had 4 touchdowns as well. So, like, The year he had last year, that was the first time he played a full season since 2023. And during that 2023 season, good God Almighty, 103 receptions, 1,100 yards, 8 touchdowns. This is a guy that's a multi-time All-Pro getting inserted into this Washington offense. Yet everybody that we talk to, or everybody that I read on Twitter, feels as if this deal is not going to move the needle. I don't know where people are getting that from. I don't know how you look at this deal and say, it doesn't mean much for them. Nah, it doesn't mean much at all. I don't get it. 310-840-4910. Why does it mean a lot for Washington? It means a lot for the Commanders because for the first time in his young career, Jaden's going to have an embarrassment of riches between Terry, Diggs, Chigakonkwo, Bill Merritt, Rashad White, Antonio Williams. They got some weapons all of a sudden in the nation's capital. They do. What is going to determine success or failure, though, for the 2026 Washington Commanders? I really say the same thing about every damn team, if you're really paying close attention. Because I don't look at the game through the lens of wagertainment and fantasy football. Football is won and lost in that phone booth, as I like to call it. A 60-minute fight in the playing offensive line and defensive line in the National Football League. Washington's offensive line is probably the most underrated skill group, or underrated position group, rather, in the entire National Football League. You have an all-pro in Laramie Tunsil. You got a multi-time pro bowler in Sam Cosmi. But the rest of the group is a little bit unheralded. The thing that I'm excited about, right, when it comes to this Commanders football team, is I actually love what they have on both sides of the line of scrimmage. I believe in their defensive front. I believe in their offensive line. Question is, will I be proven right? That's the big question. But I think, as we sit here today on August the 6th, if I was to give you, like, a short list of teams that are the biggest contenders to the Rams in the NFC conference alone, I don't know how a list comes out and Washington's not on it. In terms of the biggest threats to the Rams in the conference, and what a slight to the Seahawks, right, who are the defending damn champions, and I'm talking about who's the biggest threat to the runner-up. I'm sorry. Seriously. I feel bad. I think the biggest threat, though, to L.A. in the entire NFC is probably Philadelphia, who beat them twice. You know what I'm saying? Over the span of the last couple seasons. Like, this is a group that's not afraid of the moment when it comes to matching up with the Rams. I look at Philly as one of those teams that match up well and that are going to be a real legitimate challenge for them. I think Seattle, obviously, falls in that bucket. I believe that Chicago is going to fall in that bucket. I believe that Dallas is going to fall in that bucket. I believe that Washington's going to fall in that bucket. Outside of that, I don't think you have a chance. Somebody out there is probably saying, well, damn, just listen to the entire conference, bro-ham. Bro-ham. What a word. That's what we're going to start. We're going to start having some fun here on this show.

0: All-Pro left tackle Laremy Tunsil talked about a change in his diet. We'll let you hear. Brandon Coleman joining us on One Sports Night.
1: Anders, I'm pleased to be joined by one of the most athletic guards in the National Football League, a guy, Brandon Coleman, giving us some time. BC, new offense that really highlights you guys' athleticism up front. How have you gotten yourself acclimated to the new scheme?
2: Yeah, a lot of conditioning in the offseason. Was out with LT and Josh doing a lot of football-based conditioning for sure. But yeah, Dennis is really coming out here repping it. Like OTAs, a little more fast-paced, which I like. It lets us kind of get in that mode for training camp, kind of not losing the step. And then just coming out here and pushing yourselves. Like, you're going to be tired during camp, but that's what you want.
1: For sure.
2: And then just afterwards recovering so you can do it again.
1: Can you give us some tricks to the trade about, like, how that visit to Texas was? Man, I'm sure getting to pick his brain, just one of the best in the business, making you guys two of the best in the business. How was the relationship with y'all three kind of formulated, and then what did y'all work on?
2: Yeah, for sure. So it was actually out in Alabama.
1: Alabama, okay.
2: Tuscaloosa, yeah. His strength coach works for university, so we're able to use their facilities. It was cool. We're out for 3 weeks. Working out, started at like 12, right for like 4 hours, like that. He had his football guy come out twice a week, so we did a bunch of like technique work, was able to see like how he works. Because if you look at like his techniques are different from how some of the guys around the league, exactly. But it made a lot of sense when we were able to talk about it. And that's being out there with him, man. Like, that's the connection that you want, not just like off the field. Obviously, we're hanging out talking, but also the connection like on the field, like being able to kind of gain a step on that is an advantage for camp. Like, we're able to kind of see where we want to fit at, pass pro stuff like that, working out some kinks before you get into camp.
1: I saw you guys in the O-line, D-line one-on-one having to work a combo block and going against a stunt. After getting to work with him last year, how does that kind of bridge the communication and make, you know, plays and moments like that more easy for you?
2: Yeah, man. It was definitely – I didn't get to work with him a lot, obviously, last year after the injury, but just those first two training practices and, like, the games, I was able to see how he sets. Now, even in camp, like, actually doing it day by day, it lets me see, okay, what do I have to adjust? What does he have to adjust? Obviously, it's more of me making an adjustment because tackles have the harder job in setting. Like, I can make an adjustment setting deeper, setting flatter. So we have a lot of communications in that aspect of how we make it easier on ourselves to get that stuff passed off.
1: For sure. So let me ask you something a little light, man. Yeah. In terms of, you know, this offseason and what you were able to accomplish with your body, what was the thing that you, like, cut out? And what did you learn that, hey, this is healthy, but I really, really like it?
2: Yeah, you know, it's a lot from, like, Laremy that I copied. So
1: his diet.
2: Like, working diet-wise, but also just, like, his way he goes about, like, taking care of himself and the team he has. So, like, I'm working with a nutritionist now. Like, I saw it from him.
1: You look like it, bro, seriously.
2: Like, a nutritionist, a chef, and then they always talk. So, like, there's times where I said, like, oh, yeah, I want some lamb chops. And my nutritionist is like, you cannot have it. It's too fatty.
1: Right.
2: So, I was like, it takes the thinking out of my day to where I'm just eating what they bring me, which is nice. You know, that's like the best ones I'm talking about. Like, I can always buy certain things and all that stuff, but at the end of the day, like, there's a longer, like, a bigger goal to have in mind that takes a little longer. Right now, I have to invest in myself. A lot of it's also, like, rehab.
1: Yeah.
2: Like, my body was breaking down, not taking care of it the right way. So working with our guy Caesar on the strength staff, like, he taught me a lot about how to take care of my body, soft tissue-wise, what to look out for, what O-line might deal with more than other players in terms of our movements and how it affects my body. So a lot of things I got knowledgeable on that now lets me kind of prepare better and I'll also be more available during the season, during camp.
1: I'm just watching the 11-on-11 stuff. I mean, they're throwing the kitchen sink at you guys. From a communication standpoint, how has that been, and how does this prepare you for the regular season when you'll see some similar exotic looks?
2: Yeah, like you said, this is probably one of the most fun defenses to watch for what they do, the way they stunt, the way they bring things, and the adjustments they make. So I don't think we're going to see anyone that's going to do any more than we are, which is great for us. Like, we're going to make mistakes now because we can work through it.
1: Exactly.
2: By the time we get to week one, we've seen almost everything you can.
1: Right.
2: It takes the thinking out of it. Like, we already know where we're supposed to be. We know our communications. We know adjustments. And that's stuff we want. Like, the way that we've kind of changed training camp, the high pace, the competition, like, that's stuff that we need to prepare us for sure.
1: For sure. Last one. You guys got a joint practice here against the Dolphins on the 13th. How eager are you to whip someone else's ass?
2: Yeah, bros. Yeah. You've been going against these guys for, I don't know, months now.
1: Yeah.
2: Like you said, you see another face, and it's practice, but at the end of the day, bro, you just go out there and whip somebody's ass, man. Like, it's going to be high emotions, and we're going to be able to take care of ourselves and them. But, you know, you got to come off the right, you got to whip that guy's ass. That's what it's going to be. And I'm excited for it.
1: BC, I appreciate you, brother.
0: Yeah. Inject that into my veins 7 days out the week and twice on Sundays. Brandon Coleman is going into next week's joint practice with the Miami Dolphins with the intention of whipping somebody's ass. Almost went.

0: almost went full Stone Cold Steve Austin there on you guys, man. Because that's how you get to be excited. This is what you want. And for Brandon, his story in particular is fascinating in terms of how 2025 went for him. He was on the shelf a lot. And according to some folks that I spoke to, like, the reason he lost his job is because he couldn't get off the trainer's table. Your best ability is availability. You got to practice. You got to be able to get reps. That was not the case for him last year. It wasn't. If you missed, if you're listening on radio, rather, is what I would say. If you want to hear and watch the visual of that conversation, search Wessel One Sports Tonight on YouTube. Like, subscribe, comment, etc. But man, he's just an impressive dude. His body, I mean, just the body composition looks totally different. He looks like a man amongst boys. And I do want to shout out to Laramie Tunsil. You know what's crazy, Denton? When we first made the trade for Tunsil, I think we had Sean Pendergast on. We were talking about how much of a me guy Tunsil was. And man, he seems like the most selfless guy ever. He even gave me some free clout. 310-840-4910 is the number. I expect this Washington offensive line to be pretty damn good throughout the course of the regular season. It feels like they're being slept on just a wee bit, man. Just a wee bit. Let's do this. Every Wednesday, here throughout the course of training camp, we're going to continue our Westwood One Sports Night Division Preview Series. This week's Preview Series takes us to the AFC East, the division that is pretty fascinating going into 2026. Some pressure on some quarterbacks and one coach on the hot seat. We will preview the AFC East next here on Westwood One Sports Night.
1: The 49ers brought back Deebo Samuel to team with Mike Evans. Does Brock Purdy have enough weapons to keep up with the Rams and Seahawks? Westwood One Sports.
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0: 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Here's Linnell Willingham.
1: Woohoo! Westwood One Sports Night continues with the youngest in charge, Linnell Willingham. We're getting you up to 3 a.m. Eastern time. There's a story I wanted to get to. There's some video I want to get to. Justin Herbert, Madison Beer, engaged to Mary. 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Each and every Wednesday, as we roll throughout training camp, I promised that we would give you another Westwood One Sports Night division preview. And tonight, we go to the AFC East. And here's how our division previews work. I'm going to pick the winner of the division. I'm going to pick the last place team. I'll give you the order, right, in which I think the standings finish, and then I'll tell you which of the teams I actually believe was a legitimate contender out of their respective division. Now, tonight, with it being the AFC East, we know the two teams. It's New England, and it is New England, and it's Buffalo, right? To me, and we've said this a couple times throughout the offseason, there is no quarterback head coach duo under more scrutiny going into next year than Joe Brady and Josh Allen. How much does it have to do with Josh Allen turning the game over and losing the game for them in the divisional round of the playoffs? It has a lot to do with it. It does. But despite Josh Allen's failures, Sean McDermott got fired, and now they have brought in a new defensive coordinator in Jim Leonard. They're going to run a 3-4 scheme, and they're going to look different on that side of the football. Is different better? That's the question. Is different better? Offensively, right, I love what they have. Everyone's got to love what they have. And this kind of goes back to what we briefly touched on yesterday. This idea that Josh Allen has just had no good supporting cast his entire career is just a joke. Look at the current receiving core, the current supporting cast. James Cook is a top five running back in the NFL. The receiver trio of DJ Moore, Khalil Shakir, Josh Palmer, three dudes that have had some success in this league. Your tight end duo with Dawson Knox and Dalton Kincaid is a respected group. The offensive line is a big, nasty, physical unit. The biggest question for the Buffalo Bills coming up in 26 is, can they consistently rush the pass rusher? Can they consistently rush the passer? They brought in Bosa last year to be that, that DPR off of the bench. And now this time around, you've got Greg Rousseau off the edge rushing the passer for you. You've got Bradley Chubb that you've brought in. You've got T.J. Parker, who you ultimately drafted. That is what's going to make or break their season, though. Talking about Buffalo, can they get after the opposing team's quarterbacks? I actually like what the Bills did. I like what they have on both sides, on offense and on defense. I think they are going to win the AFC East coming up in 2026. I think they're just too talented of a roster. The question is, can someone get in Josh Allen's ear and tell him, hey, bud, it's almost like, and I wonder if any of you can relate to this. I'm about to tell a semi-vulgar story here, but I'll bring it back to Josh Allen. When I was like 9, I had these dreams where I would like have a dream that I'm like using the urinal, but in reality, I'm in my bed. And you all obviously know how that probably finishes up. You're dreaming though, you're almost sleepwalking. You think you're doing something that you're not. It feels like the Buffalo Bills are sort of sleepwalking into 2026, right? It's like, okay, we know where you want to get to. Question is, are you there? Are you good enough to do so? I believe that they are. That's why I think they ultimately win the AFC East. The second place team in this division is going to be the Patriots. I'm not going to sit here and play games with you all. They're the second best team I have my questions about him, though. If the regular season goes the way that I think it is and all four teams come out of the AFC North, I'll tell you who's not making the playoffs. Either the Patriots or the Bills. That's the reality of it. But, you know, the division as a whole, talking about the East, the AFC East here on Western One Sports Night, the AFC East, top to bottom, right, is lopsided. It's New England. It's New England. It's Buffalo. That's everybody else. Then it's Miami. It's the Jets. That's it. Now, injuries obviously can change the landscape of any season. I think Buffalo, with what they've done this offseason, is now better equipped to handle the injuries if they have them. But the pass rush to defense definitely is what's going to tell the story about this group. Patriots come in second place to me in this division for obvious reasons. They're not going to finish worse than the Dolphins. They're not going to finish worse than the Jets. What type of second place team are they, though? Are they a second place team that limps their way to 8-9? Or are they a second place team who was chomping on the bit to make, you know, that last lineup, so to speak, right? Like, I think the playoffs is when we judge Buffalo. Like, this cute praising of them during the regular season, I'm done with it because it doesn't matter. At the end of the day, you're judged on how you perform in the postseason. It's bottom line. And last year, last year that group didn't really go far.
2: How about him telling reporters Josh Allen?
1: Mm-hmm.
2: And I know he has to say this. I'm not knocking him necessarily for saying this, but there was something beautifully ironic, whether he intended it to be this way or not. He told reporters when asked about the Super Bowl thing and not them not getting there, he said, well, eventually, if you knock on the door enough, it's going to open. And, you know, if you said that as, I don't know, a member of, like, a new franchise, yeah, sure, whatever. But saying that as a member, the starting quarterback of a franchise that in the 90s lost four Super Bowls in a row.
1: It's a tough look.
2: I mean, I don't know if he was trying for that. If he wasn't, I think it actually makes it more funny. Swing and a miss there. I would have phrased that differently.
1: Yeah, I agree. As far as the Patriots are concerned, the second place team in this division to me, I don't know if the addition of A.J. Brown, one, I love the move. It's a good move for them. Like, I don't think anyone's going to deny that. Does that keep them afloat? Does that keep them in the playoff picture? Super Bowl hangovers are real, guys. They just are. I think that's what the Patriots are going to fall victim to. But I'll be honest, as I'm sitting here looking at the roster 1 through 53, hot damn, they've got some talent. Mike Vrabel's showing you, man, this is instant grits. It don't have to be some long drawn out process in terms of getting your team back to relevancy. How the Patriots have turned this roster over the past two seasons is pretty fascinating to watch. It is for sure. But last year, year one of Mike Vrabel, everything went well. You punched your ticket to the Super Bowl. Great. What do you do in year two? What do you do to follow it up at the quarterback position? That's the big question. And Drake may suck during the playoffs. I hate saying that because I feel it lacks context and nuance, but, like, put it frank, he was not very good. He wasn't. How does he bounce back? Because the last time we saw him, he was awful. Is it one of those situations where you don't even watch the tape, you just get ready for next year? Or what? The last place team, or the third place team, rather, excuse me, I think it's going to be the New York Jets, actually. If we go back to earlier in the spring, we had this conversation about, you know, I think there are adults in the room now for the Jets. Bringing in DeMario Davis, Minka. There are adults in that room. So I don't expect things to go as poorly as it did a year ago. I think Geno is underrated as a quarterback and will be able to get the ball to Garrett Wilson. So therefore, they should be more exciting to watch just by nature. The defense is the thing that is interesting because it's going to be Aaron Glenn under the microscope. He's going to have to figure it out in terms of, you know, how we get this group to be respectable and get them back on track. They got some interesting young pieces in the secondary. I was a big fan of D'Angelo Pons, the nickel out of Indiana, getting selected there. I was a big fan of him. I think he reminds me a lot of Aaron Glenn, actually. So it's probably a big reason that they took him, bringing in Nashawn Wright via free agency after he had a 5-interception campaign last year. I think that was huge. The Jets didn't, I think we all forget about this. The Jets didn't register a single interception last year, guys. You know what insane that is? All year? Not one? Come on. They'll be better, though, in 2026. What does that look like in terms of a win-loss standpoint? Maybe it's, I don't know, maybe it's 7 wins. Maybe I'm being a little too bullish on them. 310-840-4910. AFC East. Who do you got winning it? Last year, we saw the New England Patriots finish atop of the division, byproduct of having the easiest schedule in the NFL. This time around, how do you see it playing out? 310-840-4910. How does the AFC East shake? I do want to give credit where credit is due to, I think it's Darren Mooji, is the general manager of the Jets. They put a decent roster together this year by way of the draft and free agency. They have. Question is, will they win more games as a result? And that's the thing that no one really knows right now. I'm banking on them, though. Honestly. I am banking on them being better than what they were in 2025. But I also think, like I said a moment ago, I don't think they're a playoff team. Because all of the playoff teams are coming out of the North. 310-840-4910. If you got any calls on who you think is going to win the AFC East, I've got the Buffalo Bills getting back on top. Patriots in second. Patriots in second, Jets in third, Dolphins finishing last. Let's touch on Miami a little bit while we have some time here before we hit the timeout. Look, I know I am not giving them much of a shot based off of these rankings. You got to show me. I was a big fan of them going out and getting Malik Willis. Wasn't a big fan of them stripping him of his weapons that he had. And Jaylen Waddle and some others. We're going to see how long it takes for Miami to get back on track. We're going to see how long of a leash as well Jeff Hafley has. I think that's the more fascinating conversation here. It's just how much time is he going to get here? How much time is he going to get us where we want to be? 310-840-4910 is the number here on Westwood One Sports Night. Our division preview series continues with AFC East. I've got the Buffalo Bills winning the AFC East. Who do you got? 310-840-4910. Eric is in Wisconsin. What's going on, Eric? Welcome in.
3: Thanks for taking my call. Just wanted to say I do agree with you with the Buffalo Bills taking the number one spot. But the one thing I did take exception to is the fact that you said that, you know, Josh Allen in your case, wet the bed in the playoffs. Yeah. But we kind of forgot the play, though, in which it was called an interception, but it wasn't really an interception every time you looked at the replay because of the fact that you looked at it, and I believe it was the Rams and the Bears played and had the same play happen there where the, you know, corner or the safety came rolling up with the ball, and in this case they gave it to the receiver. So I was, you know, and that was a pivotal moment of the game in which the Buffalo would have actually, you know, put it away at that point.
1: I appreciate the call. I just am like, come on. We got to be realistic. He threw the football away. He fumbled the football away. However you want to slice it, he turned the ball over. He wasn't good. Call like I see it with my glasses on. It just is what it is. 310-840-4910. I want to switch gears here. as we continue to ease our way into the final hour of power. AFC's division preview. I've got the Buffalo Bills taking the division crown home. I've got New England finishing second, Jets third, Dolphins fourth. Does New England have a shot to win this division? What would need to happen for the Patriots to win this division? I just don't buy the pass rush. I don't. I don't think they'll be able to get after Josh Allen and bring him to the ground and stop him from making plays off schedule. It's going to be fascinating when these two teams lock horns again during the regular season. Two good matchups last year. I expect the same this time around. 310-840-4910 is the number here on Westwood One Sports Night. AFC East Division Preview. Who do you got winning the AFC East coming up here in 26? Chance is in Alabama. What's up, Chance?
4: Hey, man. Thanks for taking the call.
1: Yes, sir.
4: So, I know Josh had James Cook last year, but he didn't have any good receivers, bro. The past, since Diggs left, no one said his whole career he hasn't had any help. He's always had a pretty good offensive line, top, well, maybe not his first couple years, but he's had a top five offensive line the first few years. But I heard you mention Dalton Kincaid. Do me a favor. Just please do me this one favor. I don't care if Josh Allen had 10 turnovers. Just watch the very last throw Josh Allen threw in that Denver Broncos game. I always forget the New Orleans Saints receiver that it was a dime.
1: Is it about Jordan Humphrey?
4: No.
2: Brandon Cooks.
4: No, man.
1: It's about Brandon Cooks.
4: Cooks. Yes. It was an old. Denver already had possession. They punted. And he's falling on his back, and a rookie corner rips it out. Josh Allen gets hit with an interception.
1: It was 7 months ago. Give it up.
4: Yes, but I'm saying, how is that on Josh Allen if he throws a dime and the guy gets ripped out of his
1: back? It's not just that. It's about the other possessions that he gave away too. You know, it's not just that one. There were four turnovers.
4: He redeemed himself. He redeemed himself. Okay, go back 2 years ago. One more last thing. Go back 2 years. I heard you mention Kincaid, right? He was a rookie. Spagnuolo called a blitz against the Chiefs. They rushed three guys. It looked like Josh Allen was just throwing up a prayer. It hit Kincaid right.
1: I hope one day I'm lucky enough to find somebody that loves me as much as you love Josh Allen, Chance.
4: Just
1: I appreciate
4: watch the
1: call,
4: replay
1: man.
4: In that. Just
1: 310-84, and then he was hollering on the way out. That's how he wanted to sound here, baby. 310-840-4910. There's two things I want to get to coming up on the other side. Justin Herbert, who was the guy calling him last night then? Herbert?
2: Justin Herbert.
1: Justin Herbert. Justin Herbert and Madison Beer spending some time together at LA Rams training camp. This is the time where we tell you, make sure you subscribe and join our YouTube live stream so you can feel a part of what we're talking about here. We're going to put the video up. Justin Herbert and Madison Beer. Friendly with one another at training camp. How friendly did they get? Well, we'll let you know next here on Westwood One Sports Night.

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0: tonight. Here's Linnell Willingham.
1: Yes, indeedy. Still rocking out with you as we get you up to 3 a.m. Eastern Time here on Westwood One Sports Night. We'll be joined by our pal Dalton Wasserman, one of the best college football analysts in the country, going to stop by making his show debut. We will hear a lot from him during the college football regular season. So get yourself familiar, get yourself warmed up for 15 minutes from now when our guy Dalton Wasserman joins the program. Him and Max Chadwick do an amazing college football podcast together. We'll have Max Chadwick on the program as we continue to near an inch closer towards the college football regular season as well. So a lot on the horizon. It is football season, though, ladies and gentlemen. I'm excited about it. Training camp is a sacred place, is what I would say. The camaraderie that's built during training camp, the foundation that's set for each organization. And then most importantly, this is what's so special about an NFL locker room. There are so many wide-ranging ages, right? Like, you can have a 20-year-old on the team. You can have a 36-year-old on the team, you know? Everybody can't relate to everybody. That's just the reality of it. But for those vets, and really for some of the young pups as well that, like, don't get to see their little girlfriend or whatever, like, you're spending so much time away from your family during camp that when, like, the team invites them out and you have, like, team day or family day, like, one, you probably practice with a little extra juice because you don't want to look like a damn fool in front of your significant other. And then two, the post-practice vibes. Getting the chance to, you know, maybe have a little picnic, feed your significant other strawberries, something sweet. Justin Herbert, most overrated quarterback in football, as we figured out last night. He's probably an overrated fiance as well. I mean, just watching him sit there and get his hair stroked by Madison Beer, maybe want to vomit. But it got me thinking about public displays of affection, especially from a quarterback. Like, if your wide receiver was doing something like this, it wouldn't surprise me. But the quarterback? Come on, guys. I'm not a big fan of public displays of affection, if I'm being honest. When I was when I was in high school, it was a big thing for me. Like, I didn't like PDA. I didn't like to watch PDA. I didn't like to participate in PDA. Damn it, I should have complained about it on a PDF. Maybe I would have got somewhere with it. But it wasn't my thing. What we're seeing from Madison Beer and Justin Herbert on the practice field of the LA Chargers is borderline porn. And literally, it's soft porn on the damn timeline, guys. I mean, who posted this? First of all, who's recording them? What sicko wants to record Madison Beard? I called her Madison Beard. Madison Beer and Justin Herbert. Why would you want to record them fondoodling the way that they were? I mean, look at it. I mean, it's awful. What a terrible look. I mean, it's just a joke.
2: I mean, we would totally do this if someone on the Commanders did something like this.
1: Record them? No!
2: Yes.
1: Dude, no.
2: Yeah, I saw someone. If you're sitting there lovey-dovey, because the thing is, they're doing it in the middle of everybody. Like, this isn't like you
1: caught
2: them.
1: You must not be paying close enough attention to a Commanders practice.
2: Most times it's like people playing with kids and you're talking to one another. Yes. But there ain't nobody sitting down there. I mean, Justin Herbert, he looked there like he was lounging. Who are you snitching on?
1: I'm snitching on a friend of the program. Man, Jeremy Reeves and his significant other two summers ago. I'll never forget it. I don't mean to say it like that. Hold the hell on. I actually will forget it after tonight. Him and his significant other, man, and they're now, I think they got married over the summer.
2: They are married.
1: Yeah, they're married now. They were doing a similar bit, but, like, they were, like, smooching.
2: You should have recorded it.
1: What?
2: Yeah.
1: No.
2: If you're doing that in public, like, you, especially if you know the people around, you got to understand, I think this Madison Beer stuff, a lot of it is for show. She knows she got these accounts.
1: She's not even that attractive.
2: Doing this. I don't know about that.
1: I'm not going to Google her or Instagram her.
2: Oh, you don't even know what she looks like?
1: Yeah, she's not. She doesn't have a memorable enough face. Madison Beer.
2: I think you'll realize. Okay.
1: Madison, I'm sorry, baby girl. I wasn't familiar with your game, sweetheart. Wow. She looks like she's never consumed an IPA. She looks like she only eats rice. Like, by the grain.
2: She's a pop star, kind of.
1: Yeah, like, what does she do besides look like this?
2: Well, she's like a pop star.
1: YouTube. She's one of those influencers?
2: Yeah, she's one of those influencers. I think she was an influencer before she did music, which kind of tells you how good her music is.
1: You know what's the funniest bit? When I see, like, you wanna know who follows Madison Beer? Adam Epstein. Shout out to AY, man. It's always funny seeing, like, your colleagues and the likes.
2: Did you just follow her?
1: Did who? Did I just follow? No, I didn't follow her. I got a good ratio going right now on IG. I'm not messing with it.
2: I mean, she has stan pages. You're pretty in demand if you have stan pages.
1: Yeah, if people are willing to go to bat for you the way that they offer, yeah.
2: Because that's what was the name of the page? Well, I saw it on so many different pages. Like, once it got aggregated, it was everywhere. Yeah. But the original post, I believe, came from, like, a Madison Beer stan account.
1: Madison which is Chart. Like
2: the worst thing ever. Just an account that's dedicated to following your life. That's weird.
1: I can't believe I was sleeping on her, though. That's on me. Anybody out there that heard me?
2: I'm curious as to what she thought she looked like.
1: Yeah, I didn't.
2: In was the there another celebrity that you had in mind that you're like, well, Justin Herbert is?
1: And that's the thing. No, I think I was just being delirious for a second.
2: Because there is a lightning rod celebrity that everybody uses in those instances. It's not very nice, but it is the case.
1: Oh, wait. Are you saying like there's a universal consensus on the ugliness of a certain celebrity?
2: Yes, in a very popular movie. And ooh. I saw a meme about it for the first time, and I laughed harder than I should have.
1: That's tough.
2: Because I thought she was actually kind of good in the movie, but they were right.
1: Wow. Yeah, Madison Beer, she's all right. She's nothing special. Kind of. 310-840-4910 is the number. I'm going to get into some college football coming up in the final hour of Power here on the program. Oh, man. You all in the YouTube chat. It's getting raunchy, baby.
2: I think you have a secret admirer. He might be offering some up.
1: Wow. I don't think it was ever a secret. The admiration piece of it didn't. Let's do this. Final hour of Power coming up as we continue to close this bad boy out. I go back on the road starting tomorrow. I'll be in Cleveland for Friday and Saturday's Browns practices. I'll do the Saturday morning sports show live from Cleveland, so that'll be exciting. I do want to talk a little bit about college football, though, man. Top 25 preseason coaches poll came out yesterday. We didn't talk about it much on the show, but I do want to give it some attention coming up here in this final hour of the program. We go back out to the guest hotline coming up on the other side of the break where we introduce one of the absolute best making his Westwood One Sports Night debut, Dalton Wasserman, one of the best college football analysts out there in the country. Formerly a Pro Football Focus, but now back in the saddle doing some other work for Chris Collinsworth. He joins us next here on Westwood One Sports Night.
0: This is Westwood One Sports. 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

0: righty, welcome back. Whistle One Sports tonight with the youngest in charge, Linnell Willingham, getting you up to 3 a.m. Eastern time, making his show debut with this baby, one of the absolute best in the world, talking all things college football around Dalton Wasserman. Make sure you give him a follow on the old X app at CFB_Dalton, and then make sure you check in and check out the co-host. Excuse me. Wow, I'm trying to read your Twitter bio. I just got caught. He is the co-host of the preferred walk-on college football show with Max Chadwick, two of the absolute best in the game. You all do an awesome job. Dalton, what up, baby? I appreciate you making some time for us, man.
1: Hey, I appreciate it, as always, Linnell, and I'm just glad football season's back, right? We get the Hall of Fame game tomorrow. We've got college football coming at the end of August. We've got the NFL coming right after that. We're getting right back to the top of the roller coaster here, and it's going to be so much fun to cover both all season.
0: I'm excited about it, man. What we were talking about a little bit earlier in the show, the preseason top 25 coaches poll that came out. First, just your thoughts. What's the first thing that jumps out to you, I would say, within the landscape of the top 10?
1: I think when you look at those top seven, right, I think when you really look at, you know, teams like Ohio State, Oregon, and Indiana, the big three there in the Big Ten, Georgia and Texas always with such high expectations. And then I think two very interesting teams, Notre Dame and Miami. I think that top seven is really the inner circle of national title contenders. Now, I think they all have pretty close to an equal shot of winning it. They're all very good football teams that are very well-rounded. And there might be one or two things to tweak about them, you know, or think about when it comes to flaws. But to me, those first seven right there, then you draw a line to some other dark horses like an LSU or an Oklahoma or a Texas Tech. But I think that's really the premier seven teams in college football heading into the season.
0: Georgia, to me, Dalton, is the team that, and I feel like not a CFB purist saying this, but I'm going to say it. A little overrated to me, man. Their offense is like watching paint dry. I know what they are on the defensive side. What do you make of the Georgia Bulldogs, and do you think Gunnar Stockton is able to, you know, put up some points this year for this group?
1: I think you're asking the right question, because what we know Georgia can do, they can do really well. They're going to play elite defense under Kirby Smart and Glenn Schumann. They're going to be able to run the ball with Nate Frazier and a really good stable of backs, but it is that passing game that concerns me, right? I like Gunnar Stockton, but he's not the playmaker that some of the other top quarterbacks, even in that top seven, are. You think about Arch Manning and Julian Sain and Dante Moore. These are dynamic quarterbacks that can make plays all over the field, and I thought at times last year when Georgia kind of stagnated on offense, they weren't explosive enough in the passing game. And to me, their wide receiving core is even thinner than it was last year, right? You've got London Humphreys, you've got Isaiah Kenyon coming in from Georgia Tech, but I think that is the big question. Can they be explosive enough in the passing game, maybe even head-to-head in the playoff against some of these better teams? Because there's great defenses too, right? Ohio State and Indiana and Oregon and Notre Dame. Like, if you go up ahead head-to-head with these weapons that Georgia has, they're going to have to slow it down and, like you mentioned, kind of make you watch paint dry a little bit to win these ball games in a low-scoring fashion. So if there's any flaw that Georgia does have, I do think it's the lack of explosiveness in the passing game.
0: Yeah, it's going to be fascinating to see how they kind of overcome it. They got a good offensive line, though. They should be able to run the football. But you know it. You saw it last year in the CFP, man. When you got to score and you got to put a drive together, it felt like at times last year they just couldn't do it. Dalton, I'm super bullish on the young quarterback, well, the veteran quarterback for Ole Miss and Trinidad Chambliss. I just love his story, first and foremost, being a guy that comes from Division II. I have Ole Miss ranked as the sixth best team in all of college football, and it has a lot to do with him. I know I'm probably a little more bullish on them than others. How far can Ole Miss go, and are they a dark horse natty contender to you?
1: Look, I know there's a lot of people thinking there's going to be some regression and they won a lot of close games. They didn't have the hardest schedule last year. But when you have Trinidad Chambliss as your quarterback, you can win any game in any given week. I think his playmaking ability reminds me so much of like a prime Russell Wilson. It really does. You watch that in that playoff game against Georgia. You almost brought him back against Miami. He's a player who can just, you know, he can win games, it feels like, almost single-handedly. Then you've got arguably the best running back in college football and Kewon Lacy right next to him. And I love the job that Pete Golding did in the transfer portal, really loading up their defense. I think all of a sudden, with all the names they brought in, they're one of the most underrated defenses in college football. But it comes down to Trinidad. I think their offensive line is a little bit of a question mark, but I get it. If you believe in him and Lacy in that backfield and you think they're both elite players, which to me, they are, you've got a top five quarterback in the country. You got maybe the best running back in the country. They can beat anyone on any given day. So I see why you have them ranked that high.
0: I like him, man. It's a lot of the juice that you just spoke about, man. I'm a big Pete Golden fan all of a sudden. Last year, and maybe I was a little late to the party on Coach Sig, I used to fall asleep listening to his pressers, Dalton. Like, he just gets me that jacked up. I love hearing him speak and talk football. Let's actually talk about Indiana real quick, man, because I think Big Ten Media Day was very eventful. So was SEC Media Day, that dialogue between, well, who's the better conference, who's not? Let's just stick on Indiana here for a second. The quarterback position for them, obviously you lose Fernando Mendoza. What do you think about the incumbent and then the rest of the roster and what they were able to do in the transfer portal? Should they be still considered among the elite teams in college football?
1: Absolutely. They have the best coach in college football in Kurt Cignetti, and they've got an absolutely loaded roster once again. They were able to hang on to both of their coordinators, Mike Shanahan on the offensive side and Brian Haynes on the defensive side. That's huge because there's a lot of top teams that are looking at coordinator turnover. You look at Ohio State on offense, Texas on defense, Oregon both ways, right? Indiana with the stable coaching staff and this roster, they're going to be unbelievable once again. The defense is going to be a top 10 unit once again, and really their ceiling is just going to be determined by Josh Hoover, the new quarterback coming in from TCU, right? If he can protect the football a little bit better and just play fundamentally sound like Mike Shanahan wants him to, with maybe an even more talented receiving core than they had last year. And they had three excellent receivers last year. Charlie Becker is back. You get Nick Marsh in there this time from Michigan State. So if Hoover can just play fundamentally sound football and protect the ball in big games, they can win the whole thing again. And for me, the floor of that team, even if Hoover isn't as good as Mendoza, which would be very high praise by the end of the year, to me, they're like a lock to be at least in the final eight. I think that's the floor. I think they're easily one of the eight best teams in the country with the potential to win it all.
0: Yeah, they're fascinating. I put together my list and power rankings that I like to do. It's called Mel's Super Six-Pack, Dalton. I actually, just out of respect for Coach Sig, I have them as the number one team entering college football for the 2026 season. I'm eager to see, if they can live up to the hype. And he's probably the best soundbite we've had in college in a long, long time. Love everything about him, man. I want to ask you about Texas. Obviously, Arch Manning finished the season pretty strong, albeit against some lesser competition. They really went out and attacked the portal strong, though, getting guys on offense, getting guys on defense at the skill spot and in the trenches. When it comes to Texas for 2026, are they the best team in the SEC to you?
1: I think they're the most talented team. Look, Max Chadwick and I on Preferred Walk-On, we did a series of episodes ranking the top 10 position units at every position group, okay, on the field. Texas was the only team in the country that made the top 10 in every single episode of that series, right? You look at the quarterback in Arch Manning. You look at, I think, two really impactful guys for them are going to be the two running backs they brought in, Hollywood Smothers from NC State and Relique Brown from Arizona State. The underrated part of this, or I should say the underrated problem for this Texas team last year is that they just didn't run the football very well, not the way we're used to seeing under Steve Sarkisian, right? So if they have more balance in this offense, and Arch Manning's an excellent athlete, a great runner himself, I think that's going to really expand everything that Sark wants to do. And I think the biggest question for this team is actually the transition at defensive

0: bunch of more college football things we could talk about. I love Dante Moore, and I think his decision not to come out last year is going to allow him to be the best quarterback in college football this year, get another season of starts under his belt with a better supporting cast this time around. What do you make of Dante Moore and the Oregon Ducks going into 26?
1: They're one of the best teams in the country. Like we've talked about, they're in that group, an inner circle, national title contenders. And for as great as their defense is, and I think they have the best defensive line in the country, Dante Moore returning is the biggest reason they can win a national title. An elite season last year. You know, look, I was looking back at this a week or two ago. I was shocked to see that he wasn't in the top 10 of the Heisman voting last year, right? There was some guys that got in the Heisman voting that I was like, wait, Dante didn't get a single Heisman vote? What's going on here? Because he was so good. He was arguably the most efficient deep passer in the game. He gets rid of the football quickly. I think his game, the way he plays, reminds me a lot of CJ Stroud. Honestly, he's got a quick release. He strikes downfield. You give him a clean pocket, he's deadly. And the only two games he didn't play all that well last year were against the best team in the country in Indiana, right? He gives you such a high floor. That team is loaded with weapons. They got two great young backs. Dante's in for another great year. And if people forget about him this time in the Heisman race, I don't know what they're doing, man, because he's fantastic.
0: I expect him to be big time once again, man. It was a hot button debate, you know, during pre-draft time in terms of like, well, should he come out? Should he not? Does he want to play for the New York Jets? Should he want to play for the New York Jets? I don't know how much that had to do with it. I'm sure the NIL bag, you know what I'm saying, had something to do with him coming back for sure. In terms of how he projects to the NFL level, man, you gave the CJ Stroud comp. If you're a NFL talent evaluator out there and you're really trying to put him under the microscope for 26, what are you circling saying, hey, I got to see him get better at that?
1: Just the ability to get to his second and third read and then to handle pressure a little bit better. I think a lot of things that are going to come with reps, honestly. He had a kind of a weird true freshman year where he played a handful of games at UCLA. Then he sat on the bench behind Dylan Gabriel. And this past year, I thought, again, the two Indiana games were the only games he didn't play all that well. And it's just they throw so many different NFL-style looks at you, right? So I think for him, it's just going to be about repetition. When you get a team that's taking the top or they're keeping the lid on the defense, I should say, you know, can you adjust underneath and manufacture? And I think he even showed that in the playoff game against Texas Tech, where it's like that game was a grind. That was one of the best defenses in the country, and he was able to just manage the game and manufacture. So just continue to show you can do that against the better defenses. And then again, just find more answers for pressure, because like Stroud, he's not an elite athlete necessarily. He can run a little bit, but he's not an elite athlete who's going to throw on the move all that often. Find answers for pressure, find answers for blitzes. And if you get a second shot, or as I should say, a third shot at Indiana, prove what you can do against them or against Matt Patricia in Ohio State, against those NFL caliber defensive coordinators. Let's see how you can solve problems from the pocket with your second and third read and then read things hot.
0: Talk a little bit about the LSU Tigers, my friend, another team that, you know, abused the transfer portal, went out and spent some big time cash, and they improved this roster. I want to talk about Sam Leavitt, though, man. A veteran dude at the quarterback position. We know what Lane is able to get out of these quarterbacks over the course of his, you know, career in college football. Where does Sam rank to you amongst like some of the top signal callers that Lane has got the opportunity to work with? And do you think he's going to be big time coming up here in 26?
1: Boy, he is gifted. He is gifted, man. You talk about physically gifted and the ability to scramble, the ability to make off-platform throws. His arm talent, his physical talent is as good as anybody in the country, man. He's a dynamic athlete. He can rip it down the field, on the move, off-platform, in the pocket, whatever you want. And I think he just got caught up last year without Cam Scadaboo at Arizona State and with Jordan Tyson as the one legitimate target. He kind of got caught up in just forcing things and feeling like he had to carry the team. He doesn't need to do that, and as long as Lane Kiffin and Charlie Weiss can get him back to distributing the football the way that he did 2 years ago, this kid can win a Heisman Trophy. That's how good he is. I think he's a top 10 quarterback in the country. I think he's as talented as anybody, and in that offense with the tempo that they're going to play with and the factor that he is going to play himself in the run game as well, I think he has at least a chance. Would he be my number one pick to be the best QB in the country this year? No, but there is a chance in that offense he can do that. I think he's super, super talented.
0: You look at their schedule early in the season, you got the matchup against Ole Miss, and it feels like their schedule, like they're going to have to start fast. They're not going to have a lot of room to kind of work out the kinks. When you look at a new coach coming in and leading a new program, Lane's a unique cat. We all know that, right? How long do you think it takes for them to get off the ground? Do you see them starting fast? And I guess the answer to that question kind of tells me how you feel about them for the season.
1: I see him starting fast. I think that game at Ole Miss is obviously going to be very interesting with everything around it, but I like

0: Them in their first game a lot against Clemson at home. They're going to win their second game against Louisiana Tech. And I think it's just a matter of Sam Leavitt and that offensive line, you know, Jordan Seaton, the new left tackle on that offensive line. That's what really needs to come together for him. And Leavitt just being able to be A, healthy, and B, play under control. The more that he plays under control and then relies on that playmaking when he has to, if he gets to that point and he's playing like he did 2 years ago at Arizona State, they could honestly, they have enough talent to be the best team in the country. And I think that's something that's going to help them a lot more than any of the players they brought in the portal. I thought Lane Kiffin's biggest win this offseason was getting to keep Blake Baker as a defensive coordinator. Their defense is outstanding, and their front four is going to be even better this year with their pass rush with some of the guys they brought in. So early on, you might see the kinks getting worked out, but we know Kiffin's an offensive genius, and that defense is going to be lights out once again.
1: Yeah, they've been a top 15 unit the past several years. So, you know, keeping him around is huge as well. We've talked about, you know, most of the contenders and the easy front runners for the college football playoff. The last time we saw Marcel Reed, man, it didn't look so hot. What do you expect to see out of that group coming up here in 2026? And are they still in that kind of fringe, natty contender conversation to you?
0: I think right now I would put him in the second tier, just below that, you know, top seven or so that we talked about. Obviously a very good football team with a great coach in Mike Elko, and his defense is always going to be good. I love their back seven, especially on defensive linebackers and secondary, going to be really good. Reed's going to be the big question here because this team lost four offensive linemen to the NFL, and they had an elite offensive line last year that could really run the football behind. And it's a lot of guys from coming in from other programs on that unit that struggled. Right. So I think Reed under pressure is going to be a big factor here, right? We see him make a lot of, call it, questionable decisions under pressure. And then with KC Concepcion gone, it's really going to be Mario Craver in the receiving core out there by himself as the prime number one target. I think he's a fantastic player. But to me, the question mark is going to be Marcel Reed and how he plays behind a mostly brand new offensive line.
1: And then that now takes us to Miami, man. I'm really, really high on what the U could be. I love what they have on both sides of the line of scrimmage, despite the guys that they lost. I know the offensive line is probably the question mark that a lot of people have with this group. How are they going to kind of retool that? You saw them hit the portal, but they've still got Malachi Toney. They've still got dudes on the perimeter. And then you insert Darian Mensah. Let's actually double-click on him here for a second. If, let's just say, best-case scenario for him, Dalton.
0: Best case scenario, he protects the football just a little bit better than he's done in the past while keeping the explosiveness with arguably the best wide receiver room in the country. Best case scenario, they win a national championship with a Cam Ward type of offense like they had 2 years ago. I think their offense has the potential to be more explosive than they were last year. They've got three great running backs headlined by Mark Fletcher. They got four awesome receivers headlined by Tony, like you mentioned. Their defense should still be a top 10 unit in the country, even with some of the losses. I think their secondary is one of the most underrated units in the entire country. They're stacked at corner, especially. They could be elite. If the offensive line protects Mensah enough, it's not going to be as good as it was last year when they were arguably the best O-line in the country, right? Losing first-round picks and things like that. But if they're just solid, if they have a B to B-plus offensive line and keep an eye on the true freshman left tackle Jackson Cantwell there, they can win the whole thing. They're the biggest favorite right now of any team in any conference to win their conference. They've got a big road game at Notre Dame that can really solidify them as an elite team if they go up there and win. I think Miami is primed for a national title run again with the road that they have to get there and the balance they have on their football team, and they're more explosive on offense this year.
1: Talk about the Buckeyes here for a second. Julian Sain is interesting to me, man. On my list, I had Ohio State ranked fifth, and I think that was kind of a shot at Julian Sain. I think the rest of the roster, you make the argument, is the best in all of college football. They'll always be in that conversation. With him, man, like, I just don't see it, right? Like, I feel like they need him to just be a distributor of the football. They've got elite weapons. He's just got to not screw it up. I wonder how much they choose to leverage him coming up in 2026 and how much they ultimately put on his plate. What do you make of the Buckeyes offense and then Sain in particular?
0: I'm actually one of the most optimistic people with Julian Sain. I love him. I absolutely love him. I think in year two, he's going to be able to handle a lot more because, you know what, last year finished third in the Heisman Trophy voting as a redshirt freshman, 19-year-old kid. What more could you ask from him, right? I think he's the most accurate quarterback in the country. His footwork and his release are outstanding. Yeah, he's not the most mobile guy like a Lenora Sellers or somebody like that. He's not going to beat you like that. But as far as precision and accuracy from the pocket and consistency from the pocket, I think he's outstanding. I really do. I think he's now getting underrated and almost disrespected on the national landscape because, you know, people blame him for, well, he didn't show up that well against Indiana and Miami. And I go, Okay, those are the two best teams in the country last year. Those are the two teams, and you've got first-round defensive linemen. You got a crazy-level secondary with insane play calling from Indiana, and it's not like he was horrible. He just couldn't quite break through against those two teams. So, you know, I think Julian Sand's outstanding. Yeah, I have him as the number one quarterback in the country heading into the year, at least for the sake of college production. I think he's no less than top three. I think they can win a national title with him. The question is just going to be, for me, how does he adjust to the new offense and the whole offense? How do they adjust with Arthur Smith as their offensive coordinator, and what does that look like? But I think Julian could be in for an even better year this year. Wouldn't shock me at all if he won the Heisman.
1: What did you make of the decision to bring in Arthur Smith, man? I know the NFL and the college game is totally different. In terms of what he did at the NFL level, if they're going to run that sort of system and that sort of scheme, obviously Ohio State's got the personnel for it. I just thought it was a very head-scratching choice, and I don't know the relationship there that allowed him to get that job, because probably undeserving of it.
0: Well, there are some people who thought the same way about Matt Patricia taking over their defense last year, and then they were out there giving up less than 10 points a game all season. So I think when you know, we have to keep in mind, too, with a guy like Arthur Smith or an NFL coordinator or coach coming down to the college level, that there's still – I mean, Arthur Smith had a lot of success, too, you know, with Tennessee. Obviously, some on offense with Atlanta. See, with Atlanta, they just couldn't figure out how to put a defense together. But his offenses were still okay, and I think the biggest adjustment here is it's just – I actually do think there's going to be more layers, and it's going to be more creative than what Brian Hartline had last year. Hartline had great players. He knew how to use them, but the tempo was so slow and there weren't a lot of layers to the offense, where I think there's a chance that they did upgrade. We're going to find out early with them going down to Austin to play Texas in week two, but I think there is a chance that this works really well. And the biggest thing for me is that they're going to be able to run the football behind one of the best offensive lines in the country and balance it out, so Sayan and Jeremiah Smith don't have to carry the whole load sometimes.
1: That's going to be the big difference there, man, is how are they ultimately able to, you know, run the football, as you mentioned, and then will they have that balance to allow Sayan not to have to do too much? You're very bullish on him. Everybody that I've talked to has been in lockstep with me. I love you bringing a different opinion to the program, and I agree with you. Like, the accuracy stuff is there. I just don't know if he's just not physically gifted enough for me.
0: Right.
1: I guess what I would say. And I think that's what I've,
0: It doesn't look as pretty as an Arch Manning, you know, a 6'5", and Lenora Sellers at 6'4", and running a 4'3". Like, it's boring, right? But to me, I'm a believer that quarterbacks, say, like, I think of Joe Burrow as the modern example, or Matthew Stafford even, where it's like they do all the boring things correctly. I think Sayan does so many of the boring things correctly, and you look at some of those games in the Big Ten, he made it look easy so often, except against Indiana and Miami, and even then, he was right there with a shot to win both of those games, right? So I think his flaws, honestly, you know, the physical tools, they are what they are. The draft scouts are going to break those down and diminish those endlessly, but I think the flaws as far as his game, I think he's going to fix those with even more reps. I think he's outstanding. I know I'm one of the biggest Julian Sayan defenders, but I'm going to stay on that boat until I see something different.
1: Look, man, this is why the college football season is so fun, why what we do is so fun, man. We can make all these predictions, and then we get to sit back on the couch Saturdays and Sundays during the fall and watch it all play out, my friend. Dalton Wasserman, kind enough to give us some time. Dalton, I appreciate you as always, brother. We'll do it again soon, man.
0: Appreciate it as always, Linnell. Thank you.
1: More Westwood One Sports Tonight coming up on the other side.
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0: 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Here's Linnell Willingham.
1: Yes, indeed, live in the flesh. 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Always love catching up with Dalton Wasserman. Him, Max Chadwick, will be reoccurring guests here on Westwood One Sports Night throughout the college football season, so they'll continue to get you smarter. Really, really excited about that. We will hear... I got to knock off something on my bucket list. This trip has been fruitful. Some of you, we haven't really talked about the trip enough, I feel like. I haven't talked about the trip enough. All I've done is just whine and complain about how sleepy I am. But I actually got the chance to really knock a couple things off my bucket list during this trip. One of those things was getting to catch up with someone that I truly admire. And look, you're going to hear people say that in this industry a lot. Like, oh, I really admire this guy. People are talented. Everyone's talented, right? A lot of people are talented. But when you really begin to rock with the person based off of how they move and based off of how they carry themselves, and you begin to look up to somebody, then you get to meet them in person, it's the best feeling ever. We will hear from one of the most legendary NFL writers. Mike Silver is going to stop by the program here momentarily as well. I got the chance to catch up with him at Giants camp. And we went around the National Football League, so we'll get his thoughts here tonight as well on Westwood One Sports Night. Fresh off of the conversation, though, with Dalton Wasserman, to me, and we kind of hit on it during the conversation, there are a couple of teams in the landscape of college football where I feel like I don't really have a read on them in terms of just how good they can actually be. So in turn, I disrespect them and say that they're overrated. The first team is the Georgia Bulldogs. And I know everyone loves what Kirby and company have on the defensive side. I just feel like watching Gunnar Stockton play the quarterback position is similar to watching my grandma do a crossword puzzle. Every now and then you may get me to perk up just because you're my grandma. Every now and then I might clap for you. Or if you're a Georgia Bulldog fan, you might clap for your offense just because you're a Georgia Bulldog fan. They're interesting because it feels like they're getting a lot of love nationally, and they should. They're an established program at this point. Kirby's done a tremendous job of consistently having them in the thick of things and in the conversation. But in terms of the teams that we really think have a shot to win the national championship game, I would not put Georgia on that short list. Have we ever had two installments of another Super Six Pack in one show, Denton? Is that a thing?
2: I mean, there's no rules here.
1: I mean, there are no rules. I mean, clearly there are. Clearly, but let's do that. Can we load up? Can we load it up? Can we give another installment of the most highly anticipated? Oh. I'm going to let him say this.

0: I don't know about cracking a can at this time of night. On a Thursday morning, that's probably not the best idea. Let's get to it, though, man. Top six teams in the landscape of college football as we get ready for week number zero. Starting at number six, Coach Golding and the Ole Miss Rebels. Trinidad Chambliss, to me, is going to follow up on what he did last year. You can't teach some of the things that he does at the quarterback position. So instinctual, the ability to make plays off schedule. Him, Kewon Lacy, that running game. Like, I believe those two are two of the best players in the country. For that reason, they're going to be in the conversation, I feel like. And they're on the short list of teams that I think can legitimately win the college football playoff. They come in at number six. Number five is the Ohio State Buckeyes. And I don't think we're going to see a list this preseason where the Buckeyes are rated lower than three. Everyone loves this program, and rightfully so. Obviously, Matt Patricia comes in last year and is able to really put his fingerprints on the defense. Hella talent on that side of the football. So that's a big part of it as well. Similar situation this year on offense when you talk about what's going to happen with Arthur Smith coming in. I don't understand how Arthur Smith has a job, if I'm being honest. It's the same thing. We dunk on the Cardinals a lot on this show, and it's going to be a thing during the football season probably too. They have Nathaniel Hackett as their offensive coordinator. He's another one of those guys that's on this list of, like, do not hire. We've seen enough bad things from you that we know, hey, bringing you in our program is probably not a good thing. I feel the same way about Arthur Smith, and I don't know if the quarterback's really good enough either. He's just a guy to me. Not super mobile, doesn't have great arm talent, slight of frame, but the supporting cast, just like it is year in and year out, one of the best in all of college football. So they come in at number five for me. Number four, the Miami Hurricanes. Darian Mensah and company, I think, have an opportunity to, I wouldn't say shock the college football landscape, but be right back in the thick of things for the second consecutive year. You all know how I feel about Macaroni Malachi Tony, one of the most electric players in all of college football going into next year. The big issue that they're going to have is how do they replace some of the big boys that they lost up front along the offensive line. Francis Maui-Noah, Markel Bell, guys that have made their way to the National Football League. How do you replace them? When you got NIL money like Miami, you just find a way. I think they will. That defense, still one of the best in the country as well. They come in at number four for me. Nell Super Six Pack. Top six teams in the landscape of college football as we get geared up for the college football season. Number three, the Texas Longhorns. I feel like a lot of people across the landscape of college feel like this is the best overall roster in the country. And everything is going to be determined by, well, how good of quarterback play do you ultimately get out of Arch Manning. Everyone knows the way that he finished last season. They start off the year right out the chute with a challenge. You're going to see Ohio State in week two. How does he play in that game? I am ready, though, ladies and gentlemen, to officially crown Arch Manning as the player in college football that's under the most pressure going into the 2026 season. And look, when it comes to how he responds to the pressure, just because he's under the most pressure doesn't mean he won't respond to it. It's the best way that I can put it. I'm not counting him out for 2026, but understand that based off of what we saw from him a year ago, I think he's in the pressure cooker right now. Texas, though, comes in at number three. They're a talented team overall. Number two, the Oregon Ducks. Zion Dante Moore made the genius decision not to have his career ruined by the New York Jets. Staying at Oregon, getting the NIL money. I think they'll be a formidable unit. Best defense in the country. The question is, with him, when you saw them run into the elite defenses last year, they kind of got overwhelmed up front. He did not perform well under pressure. Is that something that he's improved in going in from last year to this year as a starter? And then number one, I feel like if you know me, this shouldn't be a surprise. The Indiana Hoosiers. Just off the strength of them being the defending national champions, man. We'll see what they get at the quarterback position from the TCU transfer, but we know what they have on defense. We know what they have on offense. And we know what they have in Coach Sig, baby. That's Nell Super Six Pack. Top six teams in college football. as we get geared up for the college football season. 6, Ole Miss. 5, Ohio State. 4, Miami. 3, Texas. 2, Oregon. 1, Indiana. I honestly only wanted to do the list just to have Denton poke holes through it. Denton, what do you think about, what do you think about the list? This is our resident college football insider here on the program.
1: I mean, Indiana's a little high. They're a little high. I know you're a Kurt Cignetti guy.
0: Josh Hoover. What did you expect? Where did you expect me to have?
1: I expect you to have him in like 3 or 4.
0: Not number one, though.
1: Not number one. I mean, Hoover could be really good. I know he does just win. Yeah. But I you know, he didn't super duper impress me at TCU, and I think they're just better teams top to bottom. I mean, Ohio State's a better team top to bottom. I love the bit that they're doing. I know you don't love Arthur Smith, but they are revolutionizing how coaches are moving, and that, hey, you failed in the NFL, come here. It'll be a lot easier. Trust me. You just got to confuse a 20-year-old, which is not difficult. Like, it's really not hard. So that, I think Ohio State, I would have them at number one. That week two matchup is going to be really, really impactful, because that was the matchup last year when they played in week number one, Texas and Ohio State, where every single ounce of excitement for Arch Manning deflated.
0: Yeah.
1: Because you're just like, oh, okay. So when you go up against a defense that is led by Matt Patricia with a bunch of crazy players, and Ohio State last year, I mean, one of the things, last year and the year before, one of the things that made their defense so good was not only Matt Patricia, but they don't have a lot of turnover. You know, if you're there, you're not leaving.
0: Right.
1: So they're not filling a lot of holes. And that's what Georgia looks like. You know, if you just pull up their depth chart, there's a lot of guys that were on the roster last year.
0: Is it good enough? Are they good enough defensively to overcome the shortcomings of the offense?
1: You talking Georgia?
0: Talking about Georgia.
1: I think Stockton will be better. You know, he showed flashes. The thing that was so aggravating about him last year was that he showed flashes of being really good.
0: Yeah.
1: And then in the playoff, he just was a completely different player. Yeah, there were a couple. They strung together a couple of wins where he was really playing well in the fourth quarter. Some big time wins, some big time throws that he made. And you're like, hold on, they might have someone. And then by the time November came around, you're like, all right, maybe next year. This is just not the year for him.
0: Yeah, it's gonna be fascinating to watch, though, man. You know, college football is obviously fun to follow year round, but man, I can't help but look at this season. Look at this college football season through the lens of the NFL draft and just how many projected first rounders we have right now. And the way that it normally goes, Denton, and you can speak to this, like, we start off with, you know, a bunch of guys that could potentially go in the first round. And then as each week passes by throughout the college football season, they put bad tape out there and you realize, hey, maybe we're not cooking with this much fish as we thought.
1: There's one guy that is, he is like he's the one for that right now. That's CJ Carr at Notre Dame, because Notre Dame plays nobody, right? Their schedule is traditionally super duper easy.
0: Yeah.
1: I think they're coming into this year, they're not quite the villain the way that LSU is because of the Lane Kiffin stuff, but they're going to be the butt of the joke because of the way they handled not going to the playoff last year and then deciding, well, we're not going to play in the bowl game while also keeping it quiet that if they're ranked at a certain part, no matter what, they're getting into the college football playoff, which means somebody's getting ousted if they are, I think it's top 12. If they're top 12, no matter what, they're getting in. They have that. That's a clause in the contract that exists.
0: Silly to me, by the way, because damn, with that schedule, how are you not going to be top 12?
1: I mean, they got a lot of power. A lot of it's going to come down to CJ Carr, though. I mean, he's a guy that has very high expectations, and you got to live up to him, because you're right. There's so many times where guys, I mean, the best example of this recently was twofold. You had Spencer Rattler and Sam Howell, who entered their respective, I would say not their respective. So Sam Howell's last year, Spencer Rattler ended up playing a couple more years because he transferred, but they entered a season where they were the presumed number one and number two overall pick, and Spencer Rattler played another season and Sam Howell went in the fifth round.
0: Just how the cookie crumbles. That's why you can never guarantee anything, man. I do think this year the hit rate will be higher. Like, I think we've got, I don't want to dare, the way that the 24 class is gotten off, the start that they've gotten off to, it's not going to be that, I don't think.
1: It'd be tough to not envision at least four guys going in round one. with the depth at quarterback, yeah, plus the amount of guys that don't have an option, like you have to go to the NFL after this year, it'd be hard to imagine anywhere under four going in round number one. Because at the very least, certain guys are just going to get drafted because the expectations were high this year. Like Arch is going first round. And unless Arch Manning has to throw 18 interceptions in four games in a row to not go in the first round, someone's going to take a flyer on him.
0: Is there a guy last year, Denton, who didn't play particularly well that had high expectations that you expect to bounce back this year?
1: Yeah, Lenore Sellers at South Carolina. It wasn't his fault. South Carolina as a team just wasn't very, very good, and they played a really tough schedule. He dealt with some injuries. They were much better when he was on the field, not terribly surprising. So he would be one, and then Sam Leavitt. Sam Leavitt gets to get coached by Lane Kiffin, and Lane Kiffin is a little bit of a dodo at times. He's kind of weird on social media. He kind of sucks in front of the microphone. That actually angers me. He's very funny on social media, but he sucks in front of like a microphone. But he can coach offense, man.
0: Hey.
1: And the amount of talent that you have there at LSU, I mean, I think Sam Leavitt, who played a couple years at Arizona State, I think he's in position. And an SEC that's pretty wide open. Like, we talk about Texas and Georgia.
0: Yeah.
1: But the SEC top to bottom is pretty wide open because Alabama's not very good. Texas A&M is good, but I mean, they're not.
0: I like they're the interesting one.
1: I mean, you got to count on Texas A&M in 2026. I'll believe it when I see it.
0: That's tough. Believe in Marcel Reed guy. That's my thing. 310-840-4910. Let's do this. We'll put the show to bed the way that we do each and every night. Denton Day, what do you got for us, man?
1: We are going. I want to surprise you, because this is going to hit you right in the feels. You're passionate about multiple players, and we learned a lot about one of the players that you're passionate about that we're going to share with our listening audience next.
2: The Falcons just locked up running back Bijan Robinson, and now the question shifts north. How long before the Lions reward superstar Jahmyr Gibbs with a deal of his own? Westwood One Sports.
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0: 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Appreciate everybody that tapped into the show tonight. Let's end this bad boy the way that we always do, man. Let's put the show to bed.
1: All right, we're coming for your guy tonight, Linnell. Uh-oh. You've been very passionate about a certain number of athletes on this show, and maybe at the top of the list is LaMelo Ball. We got to see the inside, the interior of LaMelo Ball's apartment, and boy, let me tell you, it looks like he lives in a vape shop.
0: That's crazy. In terms of like the tapestry and stuff that he's got, I'm gonna use a term
1: that's,
0: of trying
1: that's
0: to
1: a big, that's a nice word.
0: Make it look tapestry. More professional, right? You know, make it seem more professional. Listen, I wouldn't expect anything else.
1: I'm not mad at him. You know, I don't think he's 24 years old with millions of dollars.
0: He's a kid.
1: Yeah, like who cares?
0: He's a kid.
1: He's not like he's hurting anybody up there. But I, you know, when the video, which this video was posted on Twitter, we can't play it for a couple of different reasons. But it was posted on Twitter, and the first thing in the video is like a diamond encrusted alien. I was like, who do you even ask to get that?
0: Yeah, but that's like, look at me just racing to his defense. It's a part of his brand, you know. Like he's tried to, you know, like that's his logo, the little alien thing. He like uses these emojis. He uses the UFO emoji. Like, do you know his little emoji signature that he does? It's like UFO, double pink heart. I got someone knows out there on social media. Tweet at me if you're hearing this in the morning. What is the combination of LaMelo's like emoji signature? It's the UFO. It's the dancing. Oh yeah, it's the dancing guy. It's the UFO. It's the double pink hearts that like look like the look like you're doing PEMDAS or. It's time for you to go to bed. If you know what that is, tweet at me at NELL_BTP. But I have no problem with the home. I'm going to retweet it out so you all can see.
1: Apparently it was it's Cam Newton's. So it was Cam Newton's penthouse that he then rented to LaMelo.
0: It's a pretty big penthouse, isn't it?
1: It's a big penthouse, but it's in Charlotte. You know, they both played there. And then LaMelo bought it.
0: The diamond encrusted alien's crazy.
1: It's crazy. I'm like, who do you even ask? I didn't know Charlotte had that many diamonds.
0: He's got an elephant pulling his pants down from the back. It's crazy. He's got a bunch of ones, a bunch of hundreds. He's a gamer. He's got a streaming setup. I know a lot of the people that listen to this show on their drive into work probably hate streamers and streaming. Can you just give the kids a chance? This is me advocating for streaming in the final 40 seconds of the show. Don't say I'm not someone that fights. Appreciate everybody being here tonight, man. Putting up a good fight. Den, do you have a stream? Real quick, Den, is there any streamer that you even know? I already know where you're going with this. You're about to dunk all over streaming. Just chill.
1: Yeah, let me chill.
0: Please do. Appreciate you all being here tonight. We love doing this thing for you all. You can keep the conversation rolling with me on social media. It is at NELL_BTP. Thank you to Taz behind the glass. Thank you to our guy, Denton Day. Thank you to our guests that stopped by the program. Dalton Wasserman stopping by with us. Drake Toll, what's going on, brother?
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1: Good morning, early game crew. We are only 30 days away from toe meeting leather in Williams-Brice Stadium. South Carolina versus Kent State. You could say we're Ken Griffey Jr. days away from South Carolina's opener.
2: Ooh, that's very interesting because Ken Griffey Jr. wore number 30 with the Reds.
1: With the Reds.
2: But he was number 24 with the Mariners, so it's the very interesting.
1: The only one that counts to me, that matters
2: hear
1: to
2: you.
1: Me.
2: Yeah, that's very, very interesting. Maybe even Steph Curry.
1: Steph Curry. We are okay. Steph Curry days away.
2: Are we going to go to top 30s?
1: The best number 30s in sports of all time.
2: Not
1: exceptionally deep.
2: Just running through the quick inventory in my mind, not crazy.
1: That I can think of. Not without the help of the internet.
2: Yeah, without the help of the internet, those are two that I would have thought of really quickly. Don't have many
1: don't
2: others.
1: Have a ton. I feel like there's not a lot of really good football number 30s that I can think of off the top of my head.
2: No.
1: Running back number, but usually not 30.
2: I mean, if somebody out there is thinking of one, and maybe you're yelling at your radio right now because number 30 or for whatever team, random team from the 90s was your favorite player. We're forgetting them. Sorry.
1: Someone says a name like Kajana Carter or something like that. I'm like, okay.
2: You got it.
1: Yeah, you got it. Yeah, we'll give you whatever. You just think of one. We'll give it to you. But that's how many days there are until we start this season. And ESPN released a list this week of the 40 most important players in college football with different criteria, right? Because the term most important is so subjective. It's very vague. So they put some parameters on it. And there were no South Carolina players on this list. But that doesn't mean we can't talk about it in a South Carolina lens. Because we can just answer some of those prompts, right, that they had. Now, some of them are very quarterback-centric, and we've talked about Lenora Sellers enough to maybe make his family concerned that we might be stalking or whatever, right? We have talked about Lenora a lot, but I'm really curious, more so in terms of, like, for topic's sake, who are the more important non-Lenora Sellers, Nick Harbor, Dylan Stewart type players, right? Those guys are going to have impacts too, whether or not this season fully comes to fruition. Football is the ultimate team sport. You need more than just three-star players to be able to accomplish what you want in a league where everybody's pretty good, except for you, Arkansas. I'm not impressed with you at all, but where everybody's usually pretty good. So, when I just think about most important in terms of it being a vague concept here, I had a couple of players in mind, but if I wanted to throw one out, especially on the offensive line, one that's not Jacarius Beat.
2: I think you're going with, I think I'm picking up what you're putting down. Ooh, maybe not. Let's see.
1: Should we do the 1-2-3 test? Okay. All right. 1-2-3.
2: Emmanuel Poku.
1: Oh. Now, Poku's the one I have been told to watch out for. But I've got Shed for different reasons.
2: Okay.
1: Now, why Poku?
2: Well, because I guess as I was looking through the prompts of this, one of the prompts that said most important non-QB transfers. And if we're gonna take Jacarius Peak out, somebody who's extremely important to come in was Emmanuel because he's gonna shore up one of the guard positions.
1: Uh-huh.
2: And then also he's somebody who's played in an up-tempo type of offense. He's somebody who understands this style of offensive being, and I think he's in his strengths seems to translate directly to the Kendall Browse system. And we need for that to work.
1: That's my favorite part about him is the fact that the offense he played under John David Baker at East Carolina, mm-hmm. which who's now the offensive coordinator at Ole Miss, from a tempo standpoint, going to be something similar to what you're going to see on Saturdays here in South Carolina with Kendall Briles calling plays and his offense. You know, we've heard all the players talk about how up-tempo it is. Offensive linemen specifically, you know, so the transfer guys talking about how much they enjoy playing in that type of system. Poku's one of those guys I feel like was hand-picked by guys like Kendall Briles, Randy Clements saying, hey, this is the type of guy that needs to be in this type of offense. Really excited because I feel like the learning curve for Poku is going to be a lot different. The reason I pick Shedd when it comes to the offensive line is that he is the only really returning player that's going to be a starter. You look at that that offensive line starting unit, whoever's going to be at left tackle for the beginning of the season, it will be Jakarius Peak whenever he is healthy and cleared to play. It's going to be a transfer at left guard, a transfer at center, transfer at right guard, probably Poku. And it's going to be the one remaining guy from last year's team, Shedd Surratt. Oh, and it's going to be playing at the tackle position, more than likely, I would assume. Now, we'll see, no, for sure. But the tackle position is so important. I think the importance of the tackle position, if Peak is healthy and he's doing his thing, you can't have at least one side of the line of scrimmage that is vulnerable to pass rush or anything like that. I feel like it's easier to be able to disguise your issues on the offensive line if it's just in the middle. You still don't want to give up pressures up the middle.
2: I think you're right.
1: But I think the quarterback that you have is pretty well equipped to escape pressure up the middle. It's when the edge is set and you kind of box him in is when you see a lot of what you saw last year, where what might normally be a 3-yard sack might turn into a 10-yarder because he's trying to escape it. To me, that tackle position is just so important. And if Shedd takes a jump, now this is in terms of development, we're going to be able to see whether or not Randy Clements is locked in terms of player development here, because we know what Shedd was last year. There were some highlights, but just like the rest of the offensive line, there were some lowlights. If they can get him, if Randy Clements can prove that he is a really good offensive line developer, like his track record suggests, and he puts in some real growth for Shedd Surratt this year, and Shedd is a valuable starter at the line of scrimmage, you will achieve whatever you want to on that offense.
2: Yeah, and you got to also take into account that Shedd is a 5-star guy coming in and player of the year as an offensive lineman.
1: Mr. Football.
2: Mr. Football.
1: Mr. Football lineman. Or a finalist.
2: That does not happen very often. So he is somebody with a year of development, with a year of new coaching, with a year in the weight room, all of the stuff that you want to see. What we assume that he's going to take on that tackle position, and that's what you want. If that doesn't happen, then that means he didn't take the steps that he needed to take this year. Because the other guys that they brought in as transfers, we know their ceilings. We still do not know what the ceiling is for Shedd, correct?
1: Yes. Still a little bit of a mystery box there, right?
2: Because he's so young, and he had the potential to be so good.
1: Absolutely. And you did see some good things. I mean, the fact that he was even, I know the offensive line what it was, but the fact that he was still able to get in that rotation early, get that experience, gives you a building block for him to be able to learn and increase his game and his abilities from that in one offseason. Would love to see him be an impact starter. Love to see him be a really good pass protector. And I think, you know, your guards can help with a lot of the run blocking stuff, even if he's behind in run blocking. If he can just be a pass protector that is not giving up multitudes of pressures a game, I would even say, you know, you can give up two, because through a 12-game season, that's 24. You'll see a lot of offensive tackles that are graded average are giving up two. Like some give up maybe less than two, 1.5, 1.6. Fair goal for Shedd Surratt. Early on, I don't want to see any, because the two teams he played begin the season. But I think he's mildly important. When it comes to potential star in need of a breakthrough, that is one of the headlines there, one of the ways that they defined importance of players in this article. I look at it, and there's two that I couldn't decide between.
2: Both on offense?
1: Both on offense.
2: Okay.
1: Christian Clark.

0: Probably going to say this until the end of his career here at South Carolina, or at the end of his time. Donovan Murph.
1: You're a big Donovan Murph guy.
0: I'm a Donovan Murph truther to the highest degree. I've seen him practice in high school. I've seen his games in high school. I've seen that skill set. I remember seeing him in high school when he's at Irmo and thinking anybody in the country is going to want him. Anybody. There's not going to be a team, I think, that looked at him and said, I think I'm good. He has got so much skill at that position. He's got great hands. He's got great route running ability. Advanced route running ability, I would say, for somebody his age. Because remember, last year he was supposed to be a senior in high school. Last year he was supposed to be sitting in econ or, you know, government class or whatever, I guess, kids are taking in their senior year in high school now.
1: Good calls. Yeah. You're right.
0: We're still doing it.
1: Still on it.
0: Mm-hmm. I've been out of the game that long.
1: Mm-hmm.
0: But instead, he's playing college football in the SEC.
1: Now, here's my only caveat to that. You only get one of those years.
0: Yes, you only get one.
1: We don't carry that over the next year. So, well, you know, he reclassified 2 years ago. No, you get one.
0: Uh-huh.
1: We let you have that for 1 year. But after that, you're now a big boy.
0: After you have a full spring, because he didn't get to do the spring.
1: Mm-hmm.
0: After you get to practice in the spring.
1: You're a big
0: and then
1: boy
0: practice
1: now.
0: In the fall, you're on the team.
1: I don't want to hear about how old you are anymore.
0: Nope.
1: Okay.
0: Nope.
1: All right.
0: Because Ryan Coleman had something very similar.
1: Very same.
0: That was the best you saw of him, actually. The best you saw of him. You have not seen the best of Donovan Murph.
1: Gotcha.
0: And I think teams are going to zero in so much on guys like Nick Harbor, even DJ Black, Jaden Gibson, the transfer guys, some of the older guys, even maybe Mazio Bennett, because Mazio Bennett burned some of these teams in this league. But Donovan Murph's one that maybe is the best kept secret on this offense.
1: Yeah, well, Mazio Bennett is going to be my nomination for that same category. Ooh. Just because of what he did his freshman year, because of the numbers that he put up his freshman year, the promise that he showed. And then last year, he essentially disappeared, got buried on the depth chart for whatever the reason was.
0: Doghouse.
1: I really do think something was not clicking between him and the admin at the time. Only because as soon as that admin was removed, he was back on the field. That seemed pretty pointed.
0: When his position coach became the coordinator.
1: When his position, yes. And the way that typically works is you the doghouse starts with your position coach first. They bury you first. And then, but it can happen all kinds of ways. And what that told me was his position coach still believed in him.
0: Mm-hmm.
1: Right? And so his position coach is still there. He has a fresh set of eyes, which Kendall said he didn't take anything into account what happened in previous years. This seems like this year is ripe for him to make a you might put him as, I don't know if he can get comeback player of the year just because he disappeared, but he might be a nominee for comeback player of the year.
0: Early game show comeback player of the year.
1: Yes, yes. So that's somebody who I'm looking forward to.
0: When it comes to, I kind of got this out of order here, but the most important non-quarterback transfer, obviously I think anybody here, if you had the entire team to choose from, we'd all choose Jakarius Peak.
1: Yes.
0: Like that's the free space on the bingo card. You took Emmanuel Poku. I went another direction. I went Carter Miller. And again, not because of skill and who the player is, but the position they play. If you want to run the ball, center's got to be the tip of the spear, right? Boaz Stanley was not a good tip of the spear.
1: No.
0: He also committed 3 false starts as an offensive lineman. Maybe a cardinal sin.
1: As a center. that's a very important part.
0: Because offensive linemen do commit false starts. The center should not, right?
1: Never.
0: Carter Miller's played a lot of college football. He's had some solid seasons. You're going to need him to be really good, and even for leadership position, a mobility standpoint. Carter Miller's going to be really important. But the transcendence potential, I've got 2 freshmen on here. And I say transcendence because we have not seen them yet. And when I take the word transcendence very seriously, Preston Thorne, 2 freshmen you got here in the state.
1: I'm listening.
0: 2 guys that just won state championships.
1: I think I'm with you.
0: Julian Walker and Jazavian Currents.
1: Correct.
0: Those guys, because we have not seen them on the field yet, but we've seen them in high school. We know what they can do. We know what they are as prospects. We know what their versatility looks like. Those are the 2 guys on this team that have not played a snap in South Carolina's uniforms yet that I think have maybe the most transcendence potential that we don't outside of someone like Lenoris, Nick, or Dylan Stewart.
1: I wonder what Jazavian Currents' athlete status is going to be. Right? We know he came here to play defense, but obviously we know what his quarterbacking potential was. Are there potential packages for him playing quarterback?
0: Could be cool. Could be pretty cool. I'm sure Kendall Briles probably looked at him and said, Can I use him a little bit? Can we borrow him for?

0: second. Hey, Shane, can we borrow this guy for a second? Coming up next, though, you might have to borrow him for the red zone because South Carolina's red zone offense, not great last year. I have the numbers, and we'll try to fix it next.
1: Charleston, Florence, and Myrtle Beach.
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0: just the best way to watch NFL football every Sunday. Because it is. But one thing that you want to visit a lot as an offense, and when you get there, it would behoove you to take advantage of those situations, Preston Thorne. Pretty obvious. But there were two problems last season. One, you did not get there a lot.
1: Yes.
0: Tom Fornelli tweeted out a graphic on his Twitter page. Tom Fornelli from CBS Sports. And he had a graph here, which I'll put it to the camera. You actually can't see it. It's not going to focus. But Preston sees it, right? So you have an X and a Y axis.
1: Very favorite types of graphs here.
0: Your X axis is the rate of possessions that reach the red zone. The Y axis is the points scored per red zone trip. If you're in the bottom left-hand corner of this graphic, that means you are not getting to the red zone a lot, and you're not scoring a lot when you do get there.
1: Quadrants, I like it.
0: South Carolina is in the neighborhood of Wisconsin and Oklahoma State in that quadrant.
1: Ooh, okay. Oklahoma State was 2-11 last year.
0: 1-11.
1: Sorry, my bad. And Wisconsin was
0: 4-8.
1: Seems like the neighborhood we should be living in.
0: I'm seeing a correlation here. Because South Carolina, if you look at that x-axis of the rate of the possessions they reach the red zone, less than 20% of their possessions reached the red zone. And then when they got to the red zone, they scored on 84% of those trips. That is 12th in the SEC. They scored a touchdown on only 57%. That is 14th in the SEC. Kicked field goals on 27%. That is 4th in the SEC. And if you just want to take, instead of doing like the rate, you just want to do raw trips to the red zone, they only took 26 last year, meaning that's just a smidgen over 2 trips a game. Now, the red zone, I think anybody could reasonably say, is the 25-yard line and in, the opponent's 25-yard line. But those 26 red zone trips, last in the SEC. Your average SEC team last season made 49 trips to the red zone.
1: Now, small piece of nuance is that a lot of the touchdowns that they did score last year were on plays out of the red zone, right?
0: Big plays.
1: So they did have the big plays, mm-hmm. throws to Nick, Vandrevis, Matthew Fuller against LSU. So
0: yep,
1: they did have plays that scored that were outside of the red zone. However, I think this leads us to the idea is you cannot build a consistent offense only based on the big play.
0: Yeah, this ain't baseball.
1: Home runs
0: or strikeouts, not a good way to go in football.
1: Boom.
0: Not a great way to go. So you look at those numbers and there's the obvious, the things that we have talked about really all offseason. Offensive line wasn't very good. You're taking a lot of sacks. Play calling could be an issue, too. It's the fact that you're just not stacking a lot of first downs. You could hit the deep ball. You could hit a home run explosive on the ground. But you weren't doing that with regularity enough to be able to rely on that, right? This is almost akin to, if we stick to the baseball deal or analogy, it's like if the Milwaukee Brewers right now decide to say, you know what, it's home run or bust for us. Well, we only got like 3 home runs, or the Tampa Bay Rays, better example. Tampa Bay Rays saying, you know what, it's home run or bust for us every at bat. And you look up and down that roster, you say, we only have one guy hitting over 15 home runs this year. We're really going to ask Junior Caminero to get all of our runs, and we want to win a World Series? Not going to work. In football, too, I think there's so much value to just the ability to maintain drives. That's where being good on third and fourth down is really important, especially if you're aggressive on fourth down. We'll get to that a little bit later here in this hour. But when it comes to not being able to string together first downs, what is something outside of maybe some of the like the fundamentals things like blocking? What can Kendall Briles do as an offensive coordinator when he's reshaping this entire thing to just ensure that you are moving the chains enough to be able to get in a position where you're getting closer to 45 to 50 red zone trips this year?
1: Well, I think the part that you said at the end is just being able to have more attempts. The more attempts that you have, the more chances that you're going to be, you assume that you're going to be successful. So when you get into the red zone, the problem with the red zone is that even though the defense is closer to giving up points, you actually gain a defensive advantage because you're defending less field.
0: It makes, field shrinks.
1: It makes everything tighter, right? It makes it so much harder for the offense to execute because they can't stretch the field vertically now. So if you think that kind of takes away the Nick Harbor aspect of it, I don't have to be worried about, I'm worried about Nick Harbor running 50 yards past me. I'm not as worried about him running 15 yards past me. I could probably keep up with him in that 15 yard range.
0: Easier to provide safety help.
1: Yeah, so everything, that all the angles and everything changes, the spacing is a little bit different, so it actually becomes more important that you execute all the fundamentals, block, and do all those things. So that being said, being able to play directly, not have to worry about doing any type of smoke and mirrors, and being able to actually, this is when you're going to have to line up on third and four and run the ball.
0: Yeah.
1: This is when you're going to have to line up on whatever down and be able to execute a basic fundamental type of play. And so, yes, offensive execution becomes more at a premium as you get closer to scoring.
0: And one thing I do really like about Kendall Briles' offense is there's a lot of RPO stuff there, too. I love the R part of RPO. I love just read options in general if you have a really good running quarterback. I think that gives you an advantage. There's a reason why you see that in college football so often. Ha ha. On Preston's sheet, do more. Quarterback runs, quarterback options. I think that could be an elixir to your 57% touchdown rate once you get into the end zone problem. Because it's one thing when you look at red zone numbers, I'm cool with seeing the percentage time that you score in red zone trips. That is valuable. I find it more valuable to see how many times you're going into the red zone and putting it in the end zone, right? So the red zone, but in the end zone too. If that's only 57%, that is not enough, especially if you don't feel 100% confident in your kicker situation. You need to be able to put 6 points up on the board. You're going to play some offenses this year that should be able to score a little bit, right? I don't think you're going to beat some of these teams on your schedule 9-6. You're going to have to be able to get the ball in the end zone. 57% is just way too low. And with what you have right now, in the roster, you may never have a quarterback with the running ability of Lenore Sellers again.
1: Well, on that note, I have a list of things that Kendall Briles, I suggest he should not do from a Gamecock fan. Are you ready for my list?
0: I love do nots.
1: Starting at the back, do not throw multiple fades in a row to a single receiver. Steve Spurrier, I'm looking at you. I know it was Alshon. Still don't like you. Do not run a tight end around twice. You did it two times with Hayden Hurst. I don't know what you were trying to do. Why would you go around to go forward? Not a great call. It ended up working, which was not cool.
0: Because you had Hayden Hurst.
1: Dude,
0: athletic.
1: Do not run a play action pass with your running back who decidedly does not block. Mike Shula, I'm looking at you. And the most important thing you should not do, Kendall Briles, is you should not run a halfback pass with your defensive end on the goal line. Those are the five things you should not do, Kendall Briles. If you do anything else, we'll be good.
0: I don't think it's a coincidence Jordan Burch has not thrown a pass in college football ever since.
1: I know what we're going to do. We're going to run a halfback pass, except not with our halfback, with our defensive end.
0: You ever heard of a defensive end pass? They won't see it coming.
1: So those are my list of things that as long as he does not do, we're good.
0: I know when I put the do nots in that grid, I knew we were going to talk about the Jordan Burch play. I knew. This is me being Chris Paul, and I'm just throwing him a lob. What are the do nots in the red zone? And as I'm typing that, all I can think of is Jordan Burch throwing a pass. One of the nine players in 2021 that threw a pass on that team. Coming up next, though, part of getting to the red zone is converting fourth down trips. How aggressive is Shane Beamer? Well, I have the numbers to back it up, and I'll tell you right now, he's pretty aggressive. We'll hear why next.
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12: Before we get to some fourth down aggressiveness, we'll go out to the phone lines. AAA Heating Air phone lines, 803-404-6100, or you can press pound 250 and say the keyword, the game. Michael is on the line with us. Good morning, Michael. Welcome to the early game.
13: Good morning, guys. Happy football season. How y'all doing this morning?
12: Oh, fantastic. 30 days away, brother.
13: Yes, sir. Yes, sir. One thing I kind of wanted to highlight about what I want to see from Nick Harbor this season is, because I feel like his ability to just go up and get the football, that's what I want to see improve. Because I remember the 2023 season when XL first came to the season and that first pass he caught from Rattler, when he just went up and got it, I'm like, oh, like, where did this guy come from? You feel me? And that's when I kind of felt like we were poised for something different from him. And that's what I want to see from Harbor, because you're 6'5", built like a tank. I want to see you literally go up and get the football on top of somebody's head, no matter who's guarding against you, because you're, first of all, you're that big and you have the size to do it. And if he wants to transition into an elite wide receiver, I feel like, along with route running, that's something I really want to see him take a step this year. But just wanted to call. Thank you for taking my call. Yeah, have a good day.
12: Yeah, absolutely, Michael. That's a great point, too. I mean, because if you look at Nick Harbor's game, my favorite things is looking at the stat called ADOT. That is average depth of target. That is just the average distance down the field where the quarterback throws you the ball. On average, Nick Harbor is being thrown the ball 17 yards down the field. On average, right? You will see that number. ADOT for most receivers kind of ranges from, you know, 8 to 14. That's 14 is kind of like on the higher part. 17 is insane, especially for somebody who got the amount of targets that he did. The one thing, though, when you go up and down the list and you look at what he needs to improve on if he wants to impress NFL draft scouts to make him a day one guy, is exactly what Michael just said. His contested catch rate's only at about 40%.
14: There you go.
12: And that means there are four contested throws, right, where ball's thrown to him and he is tightly covered. They deemed it, when they watched the film, they deemed he is tightly covered. He caught the ball on four of those 10. 40%, just got to go up a little bit. Now, that can be in the 55 to 60% range. It doesn't have to go up dramatically, but it would behoove him a lot for that number to go up a little bit. And with what we talked about in the last segment, the red zone too, if Nick Harbor can be a red zone threat, if he can post somebody up and be able to win a jump ball in the end zone, if you can throw a fade too, even though I hate goal line fades more than anything in life.
14: Spurrier did it twice in a row.
12: Oh, I hate it. I hate it.
8: It was Alshon, though.
12: He does follow the rule. My rule is it's got to be a dude. You got to be at least 6'5". And you've got to be, if you can't dunk a basketball, I am not throwing a fade to you at any point.
8: Well, I think Mike brings up an interesting point. And one of the distinctions that we yet to find out about Nick is we know he runs fast. We know he's tall. But I've always questioned his athleticism as far as being a football player. Much in the same vein, I would, and this is going to sound strange, much in the same vein, I would put like Jadeveon Clowney. These guys are freak specimens who can run fast, jump high, and do all those types of things. But when it comes to like the fluidity of the way they move their bodies or hand-eye coordination, I think that's something that we have yet to see from Nick. And if he does do that, as Mike said, that would obviously take his game to the next level. But that's something that I do think is missing, from his game, and that's the thing that made Alshon Sidney so special is because they were able to do those things.
12: And that's a trait alone that you can live in the NFL off of.
8: Correct.
12: Marcus Colston wasn't outrunning people. He was a good route runner with good size, but you threw him the ball, and if he was double-teamed, he's catching it, right? Throw him the ball, and they catch it. There are plenty of examples of wide receivers that do not have half of Nick Harbor's speed that carved out 10-plus year careers in the league. Because you throw them the ball, they're going to catch it, right? I think he's got that in him, too. I think he's got that in him. I would love to see him be more of a red zone threat this year than last year. And then you'll see that 57% touchdown rate go up a little bit. But doesn't matter if you don't get to the red zone. And getting to the red zone might involve having to go for it on fourth down. And I was really curious to see some numbers about how frequently South Carolina went for it on fourth down last year, despite the offense not being very good, right? If you look at the numbers, South Carolina went for it 32 times last year on fourth down. That is second most in the SEC. They converted, however, on only 50% of those attempts. That is 14th in the SEC. So before we get into any further numbers, because I did make up a metric, at least I don't think anybody has come up with this one yet. Not that I have seen. But if you just look at that alone, I just want to talk about that premise where you go for it a lot, but you are only 50%. What does that tell you about the offense last year and about Shane Beamer in terms of being able to trust his offense even when you were not getting a lot of desired results?
8: One, they told me they could not run the ball because I would imagine some of those were in fourth and shorts and they could not get a yard, two, or whatever the case was. Two, that means the offensive coordinator did not utilize the 6'3", 245-pound quarterback as often as possible because that is a distinct advantage that you should have. And three, if I'm just glancing at that, that means they were probably in fourth and longer types of situations.
12: Sometimes with the game on the line.
8: Yeah.
12: Sometimes you kind of have to, right? Circumstances dictate that you have to go for it, right? Texas A&M game, one of those things, you're down by one. You have the ball and you're trying to go, you know, on a drive, and it's like what it was like what 4th and 25 or something. I think it was a 4th and very long.
8: Mm-hmm.
12: Counts as a 4th down attempt because you have to try to go for it because the game is on the line. You're hoping for a miracle. So that happened a few times last year too. To maybe just add some context to that, you know, 32 attempts at going for it on 4th down number. But what it tells me too is that Shane still trusted that offense a lot. And that is a trait that I really like in a coach, but you got to be able to execute once you do get to fourth down. Because I'm a firm believer, too, that there is a time to punt. There is a time where you absolutely have to give this thing up. But if I have that quarterback back there, I'm running him on fourth down a lot. Unless the offensive line is that bad. But what it does excite me for is that if the offense is much better this year, let's say the offensive line plays average, I love that 32-time number. I love it.
8: I had to go look it up real quick. I had to get my verses straight, but he reminded me, he said, I think that's Ecclesiastes. There's a time for everything under the sun, right?
12: Uh-huh.
8: There is a time for punts, my
12: There
8: man.
12: Is a time for punts.
8: There is a time to go for it.
12: Uh-huh.
8: There is never a time for a defensive end halfback pass. There's never a time for that.
12: When that was written, they probably could not foresee the horrors that might unfold when they say those things. Yeah.
8: You know, but here's the thing about going for it on fourth down or not going for it on fourth down. There's two metrics the way you make this decision. Sometimes you make it out of confidence, like we can get this, and sometimes you make it out of, oh, we can't stop them. And my fear is that sometimes you're making the decision, and this goes back to one of my things about Shane, his locus of control, not getting wrapped up in the emotion of the crowd. Go for it! Go for it! I don't care what the players are saying on the field. I don't care what the fans are saying. Sometimes you have to say, no, we need to punt.
12: Me sitting in the press box with my telepathic powers going, go for it, do it, do it, do right. it, do it, do
8: you
12: it.
8: Can, sometimes you can get swept up in all that. You know what? We're going to go for it. And it's not the right call. So you have to be under control enough to be like, now we're going to go for it. Or now, even though everything in my body is telling me to go for it, maybe I should punt.
12: A monster of my own creation. I have created a go for it rate. Now, I'd like to come up with a cooler term for it, but I'll explain go for it rate and where Shane Beamer is in relation to other SEC coaches last season. We'll tell you where he ranks and whether or not that's a good thing next year in the early game.
0: Wow, what a play. The Game Network. Columbia, Charleston, Florence, and Myrtle Beach.
11: 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If you run a diner, bakery, coffee shop, burger joint, pizza spot, or that hidden gem everybody should know about, how would you like to get the word out about your business without spending a dime? Well, we got you. All you have to do is text your name, your business, and your phone number to 803-404-6100, and we'll be in touch. There is no catch. Times are tough, and we're here just trying to help you get folks in the door of your business.
0: This is a Westwood One Sports Minute.
14: Jaden Daniels has a new weapon. The commander signed Stephon Diggs to a one-year deal. Diggs is presumably the wide receiver 2 to Terry McLaurin's wide receiver 1. The addition of Diggs immediately makes this the best wide receiver group that Jaden Daniels has ever played with in the NFL. And with Daniels healthy and Diggs and McLaurin on the outside, Washington is in position to be a contender in the NFC in 2026 of that day.
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1: Well, are you going to go for it?
2: This is crazy.
12: Well, when Shane Beamer was asked that last year, he said yes a lot of times. Are you going to go for it? That voice is actually me in the headset. I don't have a headset on, but I'm telepathically speaking to him like Danny in The Shining, saying, hey, buddy, you going to go for it? You going to go for it here? I'm the devil on the shoulder of every single coach in football.
3: See, I
12: go for it.
3: I went more with the Christy Brinkley in the Vacation movie with Chevy Chase.
12: She sounds better than I do, I will say. More enticing of a voice than mine is.
3: Yeah, no, yeah, probably. At least to a man.
12: Yes. If a coach heard that as opposed to me, he wouldn't tell her, shut up, nerd. I'm punting the football. I'm kicking the field goal. I'm taking the points.
8: Like the sirens in the Odyssey, like, uh-huh. Go for it.
12: My siren song is go for it.
8: Go for it.
3: Duval.
8: Oh. Happening.
12: That is exactly what it sounds like to a head coach when I'm in the stadium, regardless of who it is. But I came up with a metric, Preston Thorne, called go for it rate. Now, I would like to think of a cooler name for it. We're working on it. We got the crack staff here in creative working on that. But what I did was I took all the fourth downs every team played in the SEC. I looked at their punts, their field goal attempts, and the amount of times they went for it to calculate how many fourth downs they had. Because there are only three things you can do on fourth down. You can punt, you can kick a field goal, or you can go for it. Unless we have created something else that I don't know about or have not accounted for. Just surrendering the ball or forfeiting the game, you can do that, and then technically you don't have the fourth down. But I take all that, calculate the number of fourth downs you have, and then divide it by the number of times that you go for it, right? To come up with go for it rate. Shane Beamer last year's go for it rate was 31%. So on 31% of fourth downs last year, South Carolina kept the offense on the field. That is actually third in the SEC. Because I wanted more context than just raw number of how many times you went for it last season. Because some teams had more fourth downs than others, naturally. Vanderbilt was actually first. The most aggressive coach on fourth down in the league was Clark Lee. That's at 32.2%, not very far off. Alabama was second at 32.1, South Carolina at 31, and then behind them is Ole Miss at 29. To give you an idea as to how wide the range is, LSU was last in go-for-it rate last year at 12%.
8: Okay.
12: That is a straight-up scared money, don't make money thing right there, if you ask me. They have a couple of good teams that were there at the bottom. Oklahoma, college football playoff team, only went for it 13% of the time. Texas, almost a college football playoff team, 17%. A&M, 18%. That's 13 through 16 is basically what I just reeled off right there with some mixed results of those teams in between.
8: Well, I was working on a thesis, and I think if the numbers would pan out, you would find that defensive coaches are less apt to go for it. I think that's what you'll end up finding is that defensive coaches are like, no, it's okay.
12: Our defense will get you.
8: We'll get the ball back. So I think it's a mixture of confidence in yourself and also don't put us in a bad position, right? Because if you go for it on the 50 and then I got to defend from 50 and it's a little bit tougher. So I think what you'll find is the defensive coaches tend to have a lower go for it rate. I think that's my working theory.
12: Kirby Smart, 11th. Georgia, 11th, 22%.
8: I think that's what you'll find.
12: I think you're on to something.
8: The defensive coach is like, No. Just punt it. We'll be good.
12: Eli Drinkwitz, 25%. That's good for 6th in the league.
8: Mm-hmm.
12: Offensive guy. Jeff Lebby, offensive guy, 5th in the league. At 27%.
8: And again, because the offensive coaches believe in their prowess.
12: Uh-huh.
8: I got to play for this. Of course I can dial up something for 4 for 3. I've been waiting.
12: Which is why I'm fascinated with Shane Beamer, because he's kind of been everywhere. He is a football coach, right? Mm-hmm. I mean, his last gig before this was a special teams coordinator. He's kind of coached everywhere in the court, like over the course of his career, many different spots. Right?
8: Yeah, but you know what Shane's thing is? Shane would prefer not to go for it or not to do that. He would prefer to fake it. I got a fake for this.
12: Guy.
8: I got something for this. And every coach just only coaches through their lens of which they see the game, right? So Shane is going to probably have a higher fake rate. The offensive coaches are going to go for it more on fourth down. The defensive coaches are going to be like, I don't think that's a great idea. That seems to be how it'll work out.
12: But I do think there is something interesting with Vanderbilt being number one. I was very surprised to see Vanderbilt being number one. But I think that is a combination of they could run the ball really well. That offensive line, while maybe not the best pass protectors on the planet, they run blocked pretty well. And they had a really good running game because they had that option run game. It's very hard to stop. It's hard to stop four times in a row. And you look at Tim Beck, the offensive coordinator, Jerry Kill, who is on the staff, maybe more of a tendency for those guys to go for. Maybe that is their influence on Clark Lee, because I would not have tabbed Clark Lee as a guy that is going to go for it more, or at least a higher rate than any other coach in the South.
8: That was Clark Lee doing a trust fall every time. I believe in these guys. I hired these guys. And he probably said like an affirmation to himself. I hired these guys for a reason.
12: The fullback in him was like, it's 4th and 2. Yeah, we're going to run it. Yeah, we're going to go for it. And I can imagine they had fewer 4th and longs.
8: That's another part of that option offense.
12: Because they ran the ball so well. I think there's a little bit of a correlation there. Hour number one in the books. Hour number two coming up next, though. 12-team playoffs allow for a lot of first-timers.
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12: Hour number two, The Early Game. Starts right now. I'm Elijah Campbell. He's Preston Thorne. She's Jen Jensen. We are 30 days away. Kickoff between South Carolina and Kent State at Williams-Brice Stadium. It means the season is a month away. Been a long offseason, Preston Thorne. And you know what? If South Carolina were to make the college football playoff, they'd be a first-timer. It'd be a first time in school history. Would be pretty cool. And that's the beauty of a 12-team playoff is in the last 2 years, we've seen a lot of teams get to make it for the first time. Think back 2 years ago, Indiana made it for the first time. Boise State made it for the first time. Penn State made it for the first time. You go to this year, right? I'm trying to go through a lot of the teams in my head. Ole Miss made it for the first time. Texas A&M made it for the first time. There are plenty of teams. Tulane made it for the first time. James Madison made it for the first time. There are a lot of candidates every single year now for first-timers, and we'll eventually go through a decade of this, and then if assuming we go stick with 12 forever, which they won't. But the beauty of this expanded field from 4 to 12 has been it's given teams opportunities to be able to make this event, and it gives us a chance to try to predict who the first-timers are actually going to be.
8: Now, there's obviously, let's move the obvious to the side.
12: Obviously.
8: Let's move the obvious to the side. I kind of have a list of squads that who are in the mix of, yeah, they were actually pretty good last year. And some of them happened to be in the ACC. Virginia.
12: Uh-huh. Got Virginia on my list.
8: Louisville.
12: Oh, I got a Louisville one for you. I can make a really good case for Louisville being that team this year.
8: Duke.
12: Duke could.
8: I feel like those are three mid-tier teams who were actually pretty solid last year, who all have maybe a voice in the conversation.
12: They certainly do, and they certainly have opportunities. Now, when I look at the ACC, I went to every single conference, and I wrote down the most likely teams to be able to get to the college football playoff for the first time. Now, as you can imagine, the SEC, a lot of teams have been to the college football playoff, right? Texas has been, Alabama, duh, Georgia, duh. You know, Texas A&M now has been, Oklahoma, duh, been to the college football playoff a few times. Go up and down that list. There are a lot of teams that have made it. Ole Miss is now a part of that list. LSU is a part of that list. And now, albeit only once, but they made that sucker count, that's for sure. But there's a lot of teams in the SEC that have gone. So that list really is starting to dwindle a little bit. I can make the case that South Carolina's got the best chance to be a first-time college football playoff team in the SEC. That out of all the SEC teams that have never been, South Carolina has the best chance. Tennessee went a couple of years ago, so they can't be a part of this list. Florida still hasn't been. The three teams I put down were South Carolina, Florida, and Missouri. And when you look at Florida's team construct, I've got a lot of big questions at the quarterback and the offensive line position.
8: Mm-hmm.
12: And who knows what the defense is going to look like. They're such a big mystery, but you can put them in this list because they do have some high-level dudes at the skill positions. Missouri may be the most fun offense in the SEC we see this year.
8: However,
12: they don't return a single defensive starter. They could be Swiss cheese with all the holes on that defense, right? If I look at those three teams, I could easily look at South Carolina with at least the returning experience they have, some very necessary changes made in the coaching staff, some very necessary changes made at the offensive line, and with a defense in Clayton White where you saw, you know, the floor still be pretty high, and they're going to build on that. I think that will be a top 20 defense this season. With all of that, I think it's pretty logical to say that South Carolina, out of all the teams in the SEC that have never been to the college football playoff, has the best chance to be a first-time CFP team this year.
8: Yeah, and that's totally fair. There are some folks who agree with you, right? There's some national pundits. Hopefully we're going to get David on the show, right? There are some. This has been discussed, and it's not just us with our garnet glasses on. There is this year. That's why this year is so interesting to me, because we are on a very razor-thin edge of, is the coach on the hot seat, or is the coach ready to take the next step and take the program to the next level? And September 19th might tell us the whole story, which is why I said that game is the biggest game of Shane Beamer's life. But there are, I'm not sure if there's many other teams in the country that are on such a, that are teetering on one way or the other.
12: It's really, in terms of it being a unique position, I can't think of any others, right? I mean, you look at hot seat lists, really the only ones that are of similar position, Southern Cal, ironically enough, the other USC.
8: You know what this reminds me of?
12: In that position.
8: It's not to the same. Southern Cal might be a good one, but I was thinking more like James Franklin last year.
12: Ooh, yeah.
8: Where the team was on the precipice of doing something really cool, but then they didn't, and then everything fell apart. That's sort of where South Carolina, that is where South Carolina is. Because if you run the numbers up, then everybody's willing to get on board. However, if this year is another disappointing year coming off of the 4-8 year, then we're talking about making changes in Columbia.
12: Oh, for sure. Because that now you're seeing a trend, right? And that's not, and it's not a trend you want to be living in. But those are my SEC teams. I think I wrote down, I don't think any of them make it to the college football playoff. But I think South Carolina certainly has the best chance in the SEC to be a first-timer. Now I go to the Big Ten. We'll go to the Big Ten next. Really, I looked at two teams because I can't buy into Iowa this year. They just never make the changes necessary on offense to make me believe they're going to score enough points. Mm-hmm. Are they going to 10-6 some teams? Yeah, sure. Are they probably still going to end up winning 8 or 9 games on accident? Yeah, because that's what Kirk Ferentz does, right? Right. I'm convinced the man doesn't want to win that many games, but he just does, right? It's just a nuisance to him. But they're not going to make the college football playoff. I don't think they have a shot at making the college football playoff this year. But the two teams in that conference I'm interested in, Southern Cal and Illinois. Illinois, because I like the quarterback. They got Kittenhauser from ECU, an electric offense last year, put up a lot of points.
8: ECU got fleeced.
12: They did. Just decimated by the portal, right? Which what I'll reveal later is when I was trying to find group of six teams and I was looking through a lot of the rosters and I'm looking through, you know, returning players and really studying a lot of the numbers there in terms of just returning production looks like. They're all that way, dude. They're all that way. It is maybe the most difficult shot in the dark guess you will do in college football previews is going to be which group of 16 makes the college football playoff.
8: Mm-hmm.
12: That is incredibly difficult, especially for the first time. Boise State's going to be a favorite, but they've been before now, right? So it makes it a very difficult exercise. But for Southern Cal, though, they're clearly the one over Illinois. Illinois is interesting. I don't think they do it. I think they have a little bit of a scheduling break, too. That kind of helps them a little bit. But for Southern Cal, it is that offense on paper is dynamic. Jade Maiava is one of the best quarterbacks in college football. It's not being talked about because he's not an NFL draft prospect, right? He is a really good college quarterback who puts up really good numbers. And there's a reason that Southern Cal through the first, 8 or 9 weeks of last season was first in the country in offensive yards per play. It's because that guy's really good. He will turn the ball over some. There's some gunslinger in him. But they've got a couple of games against really good teams at home that should boost the resume. If they're able to steal one of them, they could be a 10-2 Big Ten team that ends up making the college football playoff. So I think they have the best chance in the Big Ten. ACC, though, you mentioned Virginia. I like Virginia a lot, too. I put a question mark next to Pitt because I really don't know how I feel about them, because you go up and down like the position groups. I looked at Pitt and I was like, oh, I really like that. Oh, I really hate that. Oh, I really like that. Oh, I despise that, mm-hmm. right, at certain position groups. There was such a mixed bag. But I'm intrigued by picks. I think Pat Narduzzi's a pretty good coach. If they figure, you know, they, I think they figured the quarterback situation out now. Pitt doesn't have too terribly difficult of a schedule. But I look at Louisville because I like everything there but the quarterback. I just don't know. They got an Ohio State guy that was buried on the depth chart, right? Similar to Air Nolan. Highly touted guy coming out of high school. He's playing behind Julian Sand. He's not going to start over Julian Sand, right? Like, that's Lincoln Kindholz. But I love Isaac Brown at running back. I love their offensive line room. And that even includes Cason Henry. I like a lot of what they have at the skill positions. I like the defense a lot. They're returning a lot of good players, especially the linebacker position. But most importantly, Preston Thorne,

0: the guys that transferred out of here from last year's offensive line, Cason Henry probably landed with the best fit.
1: Mm-hmm.
0: And he's got a really good running game that he's going to get a lot of chances to run block, because Isaac Brown is a really solid running back. A lot of skill there. But they've got two games that are going to be the biggest of their season. It's going to come early on. They play Ole Miss and Nashville to start the season. Even if they lose to Ole Miss, because of what the expectations for Ole Miss are, they can lose that game and still have a chance to make this thing. But they can't get blown out. You can't just get, you know, worn out 41-10 or something like that. I think they can make that game competitive. And if they do, then they could be on the radar. But then right after that, too, they have Villanova and then SMU. SMU is the big one, but they get that at home. They're able to beat SMU, who I think is probably one of the clear number two or three teams in that conference. Then you have a leg up to be able to get to Charlotte for the ACC title game. And if you just give them a shot, maybe they can pull off an upset if they play Miami in the ACC title game.
2: What about traditional ACC power Cal?
0: Traditional ACC power Cal, I love it. I love the quarterback. JKS is an incredibly gifted quarterback. He's left-handed, so I had to watch a video of somebody reversing the frame to where it made it look like he was right-handed, mm-hmm. where I'm like, oh, I see it. I see it. The numbers are really good. He played as a true freshman last year. I love them at quarterback. I don't love them everywhere else.
2: Okay.
0: Cal got treated like a G5 or G6 team last year in terms of how many players they lost on the defensive side of the ball. Anybody that got all ACC honors at Cal last year on the defensive side of the ball, gone. Tough ask for a first-year head coach. But I will say, for games to watch, if you want to stay up late on a Saturday night, you're not ready to go to bed, watch Cal play offense.
2: They'll be on at 10 o'clock.
0: Watch Cal and watch JKS sling the rock around the yard well after 10 p.m. Going to be worth your while, trust me. The Big 12, pretty easy. Not a lot of Big 12 teams in the current rendition of it that have been to the college football playoff. Houston and BYU. A lot of people are high on BYU, and I like BYU a lot. I like Houston more.
2: Willie Fritz them boys.
0: And I think when they do pull off that upset against Texas Tech, they're going to be on the radar.
2: What now, Houston, Oklahoma State, what is our feelings about, my question is, what is our feelings about Oklahoma State?
0: I'm intrigued. Impossible to predict what they are. I'm glad I was not a Big 12 media member. Well, actually, they don't do the preseason polls anymore. So I'm glad everybody that went to Big 12 media days are glad they're not doing that anymore, because that is an impossible one to predict. I love Drew Mestemaker. I love North Texas's offense. I don't know how to predict how a team that got 80-something transfers in is going to perform this year. I've got zero clue.
2: Everything's new.
0: Everything is new. And it had to be, because they were 1-11 last year, and they were a monstrosity of a football team. And then the G6, I have a cluster of teams here. I kind of picked one from each league. One or two. UTSA, Jeff Traylor, and them, mm-hmm. he's a big fan. Army, returning a lot of production in the run game, and they play every game almost one score in that league. So that's really a coin toss. Memphis, because I'm buying in on the coach, and I'm buying in on Kevin Decker's offense. UNLV, because they're going to be scoring the points. I do like their quarterback situation. I like mm-hmm. Jackson Arnold in the G6 is better than Jackson Arnold in the SEC. And then Western Michigan and Western Kentucky. As a Middle Tennessee State grad, it makes me throw up. Same mm-hmm. Western
2: that's,
0: Kentucky.
2: I'm sure that's tough.
0: But they are probably the prime example of what stability can look like at the G6 level. And I think that stability and the continuity they have, something that a lot of teams in their league just don't have.
2: It's because you fly under the radar for like 1 or 2 years, you pop, and then...
0: And offensive players want to play in that offense. Right. Tyson Helton's offense scores points, brother. That gets people drafted. Even if you're not good enough to cut it at the power conference level, you'll get an opportunity. So those are my best candidates for making the playoff for the first time. Coming up next, though, it's the early game morning meeting. And it's time for a pop quiz for Preston on the second day of school. Next.
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0: yesterday we did a lot of first day of school stuff, and I'm going to be the worst teacher in the world because it is day number two, and I've already got a pop quiz for Preston Thorne.
1: Oh!
0: Ha ha! Stay ready so you never have to get ready. That's today's morning meeting.
2: Good morning. Good
3: morning. Good morning.
2: Repeat after me. Today will be an awesome day.
0: I'll take your word for it.

0: It will, because I'm quizzing Preston again. But this time, it's going to be how well he can remember the hype behind certain Gamecock high school prospects. I went to the list, 247sports.com, looked at the 10 highest rated recruits in the history of South Carolina football. Now, when I say the history of South Carolina football, realistically, this can only be since about 2000 during the internet age, because we did not have Rivals.com in the 70s. We did not have On3 in the 70s. 24/7 Sports did not exist in the 80s or 90s, so, or early 90s at least. So, with that being said, now knowing the time frame, take a guess, and you will just mark them off the list as we go. The top 10.
1: All right, so if you're doing test-taking strategies, I don't know whether you start with the people that you know, the people that you don't know. You go for the sure ones that you have first. Let's go with Stephon Gilmore.
0: Stephon Gilmore is not in the top 10. Boy. He was like number 12.
1: Oh, boy.
0: Number 12.
1: Jadeveon Clowney. Let me get one.
0: Yep, number one.
1: On the board. All right.
0: Jadeveon
1: Marcus
0: Clowney.
1: Lattimore.
0: Correct. Number right. three.
1: Demetrius Summers.
0: Correct. Number four.
1: Alshon Jeffrey.
0: Not in the top 10.
1: Oh, boy. Akeem Augusta.
0: Not in the top 10.
1: Oh, boy. Derek Watson.
0: Not in the top 10. Derek Watson might have been before these websites, too, technically speaking.
1: Ricardo Hurley.
0: Not in the top 10. Now, would you like a coaching breakdown of these players, of who recruited these guys? I can give hints.
1: Sure.
0: I can even give you an
1: No, no. Okay, wait. Regroup. Jordan Birch.
0: Correct. Number two on this list.
1: Mm-hmm.
0: You've got the first four.
1: From Pickens, played for the Bears, defensive lineman, Zach Pickens.
0: Correct.
1: There we go.
0: Zach Pickens, number five on this list.
1: Right.
0: So you got the first five. You just need 6 through 10.
1: Ryan Helensky.
0: Incorrect. Actually, did you say Ricardo Hurley earlier?
1: I did say
0: you
1: Ricardo.
0: You did.
1: Yeah,
0: that was correct. Sorry.
1: Okay.
0: I am the jerk here.
1: All right.
0: I was just pulling your chain. He was number seven on this list.
1: Zach Pickens, Jordan Birch.
0: I can give you a really good hint here.
1: Sure.
0: The rest are Shane Beamer recruited players.
1: Okay.
0: And if I gave you the area, it might give it away.
1: What else you got?
0: I can give you a state breakdown. And this list in general.
1: Oh, wait. Dylan Stewart.
0: Correct. Number six, Dylan Stewart. Now you're
1: Nick Harbor.
0: Nick Harbor. Nick Harbor is number eight on this list. You're now missing only 9 and 10. One might be difficult because it is very, very recent.
1: My God, Darius Gray.
0: Darius Gray's like number 13 on this list. He is very close. But the recruiting class after. One has not taken a snap for South Carolina yet. That'd be Josh Dobson. He'll be coming here next year.
1: Whoa.
0: He is the number 9 rated recruit in the history of South Carolina football, according to 24/7 Sports.
1: All right, what else you got?
0: The last one, number 10, Josiah Thompson.
1: Okay.
0: So good list. And if you look at the breakdown, I just went and looked at who was the head coach as part of those recruiting classes. Shane Beamer has 4 of the top 10 on this list. Steve Spurrier has 2. Will Muschamp has 2. Lou Holtz has 2.
2: I think that was a strong effort for his first pop quiz of the year.
1: Yeah, first pop quiz of the year. I sort of blanked on the Muschamp era.
0: I think a lot of us have.
1: Blanked on, yeah.
2: Amen.
1: Maybe selective. Blanked on that. But, all right. That was decent.
0: That was good. Because, I mean, here's the thing. You're thinking about a lot of them, too. And I would do the same thing as how they were as college players. This is what this website thought of them as high school players coming in, too. If I didn't have the luxury of putting this together, it'd probably take me a while to get to Zach Pickens. I was not here in the state when Zach Pickens was in high school, so it'd been really hard for me to understand just how highly touted of a recruit he was. So I probably wouldn't have gotten that, right? I've heard the Demetrius Summers story, so I could have guessed Demetrius Summers, but I would not have gotten Ricardo Hurley.
1: Yeah, Ricardo was a huge, big-time recruit, inside linebacker from Greenwood. He was a big-time recruit.
0: Now, if you want to take a wild guess, how many of these players, these top 10 players, came from the state of South Carolina? I'll say is a majority.
1: Six?
0: Seven. And then two from the DMV, one from North Carolina. With Josh Dobson being the one from North Carolina. At least he's listed as North Carolina on the site.
1: Okay.
0: So I think it tells us a lot here, too. In terms of Shane Beamer's ability to recruit, I think that may be one of his best recruiting badges he can put on the resume, is that he has recruited some of the high, at least some of the bluest of blue chip players to play for this program. Still need more development from some of them, like Josiah Thompson. We're not going to get to see this year, very unfortunately. Mm-hmm. But hopefully when he is back, he gets one step closer with new coaching at the line, offensive line coach position, to be able to live up to that a little bit. But really could guess with Stephon Gilmore, too.
1: Come on, I don't know how Steph wasn't on there.
0: That's one thing, too. When you look at these rankings, too, you'll see some players ranked ahead of others in certain classes, and it's always fun to be like, how in the world did we think that was going to happen? I don't know if you've ever done that, just gone back and be like, you know what? Like 10 years ago, what was the 2014 high school football recruiting class like? And you'll see some names in there like, oh, duh. Yeah, that makes sense. That guy's an all-pro receiver now.
1: Yeah, you wouldn't expect some of those names to be there.
0: And then you'll see names like John David Booty on there. That is that. If you want to talk about all name game, that is number one all name game. That is the early game morning meeting. The early game morning meeting. Coming up next, though, it's our last Preston Thorne fan exercise. One last one. We're trying to find Preston a favorite football team. We only have one more criteria to get through. What is Preston going to pick when it comes to his preference on special teams? We'll find out next here on the early game.
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0: Preston Thorne's favorite football team, his favorite NFL team. Got to step out for a second. Because he's one day away.
1: You stressed him out with the pop quiz.
0: I did.
1: It's like only day two, three of the new school year, and you do a pop quiz?
0: Rookie teacher mistake. Never a good idea.
1: I mean, couldn't you just have given him like a coloring sheet or something?
0: Probably should have. Or like one of those little like maze things or whatever.
1: Ask him about his summer vacation.
0: Yeah, for sure. Maybe a flat Stanley presentation.
1: Love a good flat Stanley now.
0: I am thinking about taking a flat Stanley. Just print one out.
1: You should. Flat Elijah.
0: Yeah, a flat Elijah. Yeah, just taking it with me to my travels next week.
1: But I think that would be absolutely phenomenal. You could take your fat head from here.
0: I could.
1: That would not be annoying to carry around at all.
0: No, so I keep making a carry-on. I just put it on the plane with me, and I'm sure it's not going to annoy anybody for a very long flight. At all.
1: Including your traveling companion.
0: Including my traveling companion. I'm sure she'll love that. I'm sure she would get a kick out of that. One thing I'm getting a kick out of, Jen Jensen, is that while we wait for Preston to come back, there is a fun story right now when it comes to Akron football. Now, you may be sitting to yourself thinking, Akron football, fun story? I doubt it, buddy. But no, Akron is having it. What I would say is maybe the most unique promotion that a college football team that I've ever seen. Because they play Robert Morris on the first game of the year. And
1: Robert Morris is in like Champaign, Illinois? Robert Morris?
0: I think it is in Moon Township, Pennsylvania.
1: Oh, that one. Okay.
0: Yeah. Yeah. Or, you know, you might know a Robert Morris in your life. If you know a Robert Morris in your life, that's not him.
1: Okay.
0: Yeah. This is a team of players. They're not all named Robert Morris, though. It's a little confusing. But Akron's playing Bobby Moe to start the year. And to increase the number of season ticket sales, they're offering a season ticket holder to have a chance to be the offensive coordinator of the game. Now, I'm going to read this from their social media post here.
1: We should have done that last year.
0: In a way, we did, but for the spring game. Except it wasn't a contest. I just kind of lobbied for myself.
1: Yeah. No, I think mid-season. We could have used that.
0: Oh, good Lord, yeah.
1: That might have been a really good thing.
0: You probably could have sold a lot of season tickets that way, too. Okay. And, of course, at a place like Akron, I can imagine they're not selling a ton of season tickets to watch whatever the hell it is that they throw out on a football field on a year-in, year-out basis, right? Jason Taylor ain't walking through that door. Shout out. I think it was Chris on the text line yesterday alluded to Jason Taylor playing at Akron. Totally forgot about that. Maybe the most famous zip you've ever seen. But here's the promotion. One lucky fan will be able to script the opening drive in our home opener against Bobby Moe. Extra chance to win with every new season ticket holder you refer. A random drawing among season ticket holders. And the drawing will be held on August 19th. Now, there is a little bit of an asterisk on that first bullet point there, Jen, where it says one lucky fan will be able to script the opening drive in the home opener. It says the asterisk at the bottom in the fine print here. It says with the head coach, of course. This hasn't been done before, but we're not crazy.
1: Okay.
0: I don't know how much leeway Akron's head coach is going to actually give our celebrity offensive coordinator or offense coordinator of the game.
1: Uh-huh.
0: But I love the idea of that promotion. A bunch of people just buying season tickets to try to call a play or try to call a drive. Not just a play. You're scripting the first drive with the head coach.
1: That's a pretty cool. That is a fun promotion.
0: It's pretty neat.
1: Yeah. But get some eyes on the team.
0: And you know what? I'm probably going to try to find on TV on week one, Akron Robert Morris,
1: yeah,
0: only for the first drive.
1: Yeah, because, I mean, if they're successful like you were for your play.
0: Yeah, they picked 29 good. Yards. They go 29 yards per play on that drive, then somebody might be getting hired.
1: Uh-huh.
0: Somebody might be in for a job. But you know what I don't want to see, though? Is this random contest winner be some retired offensive coordinator from the college ranks?
1: Oh, yeah, no. They need to vet those. Get crazy. Those out of there.
0: David Cutcliffe wins our... Wow, crazy. Yeah, he won the draw. He didn't even buy season tickets. He just put his name in there, and crazy enough, we found it.
1: Yeah, no, it needs to be legit.
0: Oh, for sure. For sure. And I want to know who this person is, too. I want to know who it is that actually ends up winning this. I hope they publicly reveal it. I'm sure they will if it works.
1: Yeah, what's their fandom? What's their background? Do they ever play football? Or are they just invested because they just love the sport and have learned? Yeah, what's all behind it?
0: Or do they just play a lot of video games? Play a lot of video games.
1: True.
0: Which would then make it funnier if they throw a pick and it gets taken to the house on the first play.
1: That'd be pretty amazing. But then it would just be more proof, just like in NASCAR. William Byron came through the ranks via iRacing.
0: Ah, yep.
1: And look where he is. So, just saying.
0: The iRacing stuff is really cool.
1: Yeah, it is.
0: Mm-hmm. It looks really, really neat.
1: Yeah, it's pretty fun.
0: Probably simulates it about as well as you possibly can.
1: Yeah, and you can get everything that, you know, where you get chairs that you'll feel more things. Oh, yeah, you can get decked out.
0: Now, as somebody who has, I would say now, a field-level expert on the random dude out of the stands play caller thing. My only advice to the Akron coaching staff, let them get creative.
1: Oh, definitely. Yeah.
0: Let them line up in the wishbone. Let them run a trick play. I'd say give them everything they could possibly want from a play calling standpoint. However funky and creative you want to get, I say they get.
1: Absolutely. I mean, because if you constrict them, well, then what was the point of doing it? Because you're just doing your same play calling you're always doing. So, yeah, make it something super fun, something that people are going to talk about. They're going to share, you know, they're going to share all that online, the videos and all that. Yeah, make it a big deal.
0: Make it a huge deal.
1: Yeah. That'd be awesome.
0: It'd be a lot of fun.
1: Yeah. But
0: I think the intended, I guess, the desire they got when they started this is working, right? Because people are talking about Akron football. I never thought, I took this job, if South Carolina wasn't playing Akron. Now, we talked about a lot about Akron when they came here to Willie B a couple of years ago, and Robbie Ashford had to start the game. Then we did get to talk about Akron a lot, but never did I think I would have a standalone segment talking about Akron football on any college football radio show.
1: Again, spin the wheel, that wouldn't come up. Mm-mm.
0: At all.
1: Yeah, I think that's a truly fun promotion. I'm with you. I'm excited to see what they do, who wins it, what is the play that they call, what's the success of it, how is it implemented.
0: First comment, if you go to, you know, on Twitter, the first comment reads, "I'm not giving up the headset if we score."
1: There you go. It's mine. No. Yeah.
0: Put that on the resume.
1: Absolutely. You've got it on yours.
0: First drive. Yep. Yeah. 29 yards per play. Now, my only regret is that we didn't score it. I designed that thing to score, but you know what? I will take it for 29 yards.
1: Again, great resume material. It wasn't a flop. No interception.
0: Nope. Now, we all almost messed up. Yeah, I tweeted the video of that play on my account at @E_Campbell3 if you're interested in going back and look and see how that panned out. We almost had that thing picked off because Brian Rowe had to do the throwback to Lenoris. It almost got jumped and taken to the house, and I probably would have died on the spot.
1: Yeah, that would have been painful.
0: Yeah.
1: Yeah, no, for a PR, for the sake of the PR attached to this, it has to be a good play. It has to be a successful play, because you can't have it be a bust, and people are like, "That was stupid."
0: Can't have this kill my brand.
1: Uh-uh.
0: Can't do it. Uh-uh. Absolutely can't. But in terms of brands, we might get Preston Thorne here back in just a second. If we do, then we're going to try to get one step closer to finding him a favorite NFL team, specifically on his preferences on special teams. How special are special teams to our special Preston? We're going to find out next year on The Early Game.
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3: 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And we'll be in touch. 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Times are tough, and we're here just trying to help you get folks in the door of your business.
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4: 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He's not swinging yet. The countdown is on. I'm Drake Toll.
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10: Life matters. Ever wonder why people call false tears crocodile tears? A tale about ancient travelers said that a crocodile would weep over those he ate, but felt no sorrow. That story's not really true, but a croc does cry as it eats. When his mouth is full, the food presses against the top of his mouth and releases tears from certain glands over his eyes. In our culture, to shed crocodile tears means to shed tears that are phony, not due to any sincere emotion. A childhood friend of mine mastered crocodile tears. He would cry to get mercy when caught in some infraction, then laugh when the enforcer was gone. Some folks treat God that way. They pray, maybe even cry, but it's not from their heart. They just want God to get them out of a jam. God knows when we are sincere, and He promised to never, ever turn a sincere seeker away. This is Stephen Chitty, pastor of Christian Life. Remember, life matters, and so do you.

0: got bad news. I want to give the bad news first. Preston Thorne's having to be subbed out. Like a soccer game.
1: Yeah.
0: Having to call a sub. Now, we're not going to have anybody fill in, so it's kind of like a one-way sub. We'll play down 10 men here, as they would in soccer. But we'll see Preston again tomorrow.
1: Yes.
0: The good news is, Fran Brown's at it again.
1: Dun, dun, dun.
0: We'll find out Preston's favorite football team tomorrow, too, and his special team's preference. We'll just put that on the shelf for tomorrow for decision day. But Fran Brown's at it again. Now, this guy, to me, for my money, maybe the funniest head coach in college football. And when you've had a lot of instability with your roster and you're constantly turning it over year in, year out, does school like Syracuse, a program like Syracuse, having to do a lot of portal building on a year-to-year basis, you're going to get some mixed results. They won 10 games in 2024. They won 3 games in 2025. The same guy that said he does not shower after losses. Because winners deserve showers. Now, how much he actually sticks to that, I don't know. But the way he talks, it sounds like he's being pretty genuine. Well, Fran Brown was at it again, talking right before they had their practice. He's asked about Syracuse's NIL, and I think he might have the most interesting analogy of the day.
2: I want to ask my wife who she thinks is the cutest coach around. I'm not like that, so it's certain things that you're better off just not knowing. I'm just comfortable with who I am, comfortable with what we have. We're very thankful about that. I was taught not to count another man's pocket. You know, we just worry about ourselves, you know? Well, you got to guess at who's the best reporter here. I don't want to really do that, right?
0: I love that guy so much. I think it tells you a couple things. First, he probably isn't thrilled with the resources at Syracuse, but he doesn't want to throw him under the bus. Now, Fran Brown, if you're familiar with his background, was a guy who was the recruiting coordinator at Georgia. He was responsible for helping build some of those national championship teams for Kirby Smart. He is a player personnel guy. He does not have a background as an offensive coordinator or as a defensive coordinator or even a special teams coordinator. That's what made the hire, Fran Brown, so experimental when Syracuse decided to do it going into the 2024 season. So when he gives you that answer, tells me he's probably not overly thrilled with what the NIL is. However, that's probably the funniest way that you could respond to that question. He's not going to ask his wife who she thinks the cutest coach in the ACC is, because she's probably going to say Manny Diaz at Duke. I don't think it's going to be Mario Cristobal.
1: No.
0: Probably Manny Diaz. Good-looking fella.
1: Mm-hmm. But you don't want to know the answer, so don't ask the question.
0: Don't ask the question. Mm-hmm. Yes. Valuable life lesson there is if you don't want to know the answer, truly, deep down at heart, never ask.
1: Mm-mm.
0: Do not ask that question. So he's probably... Don't buy the fact that he doesn't know what the resources are, but I will buy the fact that he is not asking around other people. I think he knows what he's got, and he probably hears some things from players in terms of negotiations on what somebody else is offering them, which, of course, dangerous game. You never really know how much their value mm-hmm. is being inflated by themselves. It's kind of what makes a lot of this in modern college football and recruiting so tricky is – oftentimes, bad information can lead you to really, I don't know, kind of bid against yourself in these type of things. But the idea of him just not wanting to know is really funny to me. Fran Brown does it again. He might not be the best coach in college football. And I think we'll find out this year if whether or not that program is going in one direction or the other.
1: But he's fun for us.
0: He's fun for us. Mm-hmm. He's an early game favorite. If we're ranking our favorite coaches in college football that have nothing to do with South Carolina, Fran Brown's high on that list. I'd say he's up there with Brent Key in terms of our guys. Honorary early game crew member, Fran Brown.
1: I like that. Could have his own segment.
0: He could. He could. He's a great quote. Great personality.
1: Mm-hmm.
0: But I think there's probably a lot of other schools that might need to adjust their thinking on this, too, because that's really a big problem in college sports right now is we're inflating a lot of what some of these players are worth. Now, you're worth whatever someone decides to pay for you. So when the NCAA members are crying to Congress and asking for assistance, I have a hard time having sympathy for them because they will overpay for somebody that is a backup running back. Or in basketball, someone averaging like 5 points a game. There's a Jeff Goodman tweet over the summer saying one coach just told me that there's a kid that they're paying, you know, almost $2 million for scoring 5 points a game. I said, that's a you problem, buddy. That is a you problem. So if Fran Brown's in a position at Syracuse where they're just not going to have a lot of the resources that a lot of the best teams in their league have, like Miami, SMU, Clemson even, Louisville, I would even say their resources, financial resources, maybe equally akin to someone like Wake Forest or Cal, who loses a lot of their best players every single year. Probably in a similar vein.
1: I wouldn't have expected to be quite that low.
0: Yeah, it's tough because they don't really sell that place out. They play in such a big stadium, too. They don't really sell it out. Mm-hmm. Syracuse is still a basketball school at heart, even though they've been really bad the last couple of years, too, and they're trying to figure that whole situation out. I think that's a school that is going to be more preferable to basketball. I think the reason that they're even in the ACC, outside of just being a New York market, right, and getting, you know, expansion in your TV deal expansion into another state, is the fact that it was really good for their league in basketball. Jim Boeheim was still coaching. They were still going to Final Fours. They were still doing all of that. Now there's really not much that Syracuse is bringing that league.
1: They need to try the Akron thing.
0: They should.
1: The Akron promotion.
0: They should. Fran Brown, crazy enough to try it?
1: Mm-hmm.
0: Maybe. He is a personnel guy. I don't know if he ever thought he'd have to go recruiting in the stands for a coordinator, though.
1: Yeah, that'd be an aw shucks.
0: Yeah, even if just for a game.
1: Yeah.
0: Yeah, not ideal. Hour number three coming up next. We're going to talk about my go-for-it rate metric. Where does Shane Beamer rank in that? How aggressive can we expect the South Carolina?
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5: Awesome. The third long hour starts right now. I'm Elijah Campbell. She's Jen Jensen. Our man Thomas is in the video production room here at Studio 803. Our man Preston Thorne will be back tomorrow. And then we'll find out who his new favorite NFL team is for 2026. I thought wearing my Saints hat might lobby him, Jen, a little bit.
6: Didn't work?
5: No, not going to. Maybe it's not because he doesn't like the hat. I think it's a sick hat. It is because they were buns last year. They were not very good.
6: Oh, yeah.
5: Probably not very enticing. And they've only matched one criteria of him so far in terms of his fandom. Don't think the Saints have much of a shot.
6: They're not going to come marching in and win his heart?
5: No, no. The Saints are known to come marching in, but not when it comes to the desires of Preston Thorne's football-loving heart. I'm afraid not.
6: I think he's stressed out this morning about it, and he's really needing... He's going to take that extra time to figure it out.
5: I think it's the stress of having a couple teams that are kind of really in the mix, with one of them being the New York Jets. And I think him coming to grips with having to cheer for the New York Jets this year might have made him a little ill.
6: I could see that.
5: So I will take full responsibility for this. This one's definitely on me. I made him stressed out. That and the pop quiz we took earlier. I think those two things did not help
6: 100%.
5: A lot. Jen, you know what's really stressful, though? Watching your team go for it on fourth down. Now, to me, I get excited. It is stressful. It is high risk, high reward. When it comes to fourth down aggressiveness, I love coaches who are maybe a little more aggressive than you would normally be, right? If you look at a lot of old school head coaches, the prevailing thought is always, you know, punt more often than not. And there's ways to play conservative football that still gets you desired results, especially if you trust your defense, right? But I love aggressive coaches on fourth down, ones that really trust their offense. And when we were going to tackle the idea of fourth down aggressiveness coming into this season, because the circumstances for South Carolina have changed. You have a new offensive coordinator. You have a very experienced offensive line. You've got a bunch of new offensive linemen that have played a lot of college football. And you're hoping to get serious upgrades at that position. Meaning, in theory, you should be more confident in your offense to be able to convert maybe a fourth and three, a fourth and four. Or if you're near midfield and you're kind of in no man's land, a fourth and six, right? As you see a lot of teams do that nowadays. But I wanted to look at Shane Beamer's aggressiveness, at least from last season, with an offense that struggled, with an offense that was one of the worst statistically in the Southeastern Conference and just in college football. And I found that he was still a lot more aggressive than I even remembered from being at the games last year. If you look at this, the raw numbers, he went for it 32 times on fourth down. That was the second most in the SEC. The problem was for South Carolina, they only converted on 50% of those attempts. And the 50% fourth down conversion rate is good for 14th in the SEC. You can take that a multitude of different ways. Maybe you went for it on fourth down in times where you shouldn't have if the conversion rate was going to be that low. What it tells me is that there's a lot of trust that he has in his players. And as somebody like Shane, who has coached all across college football, different position groups, even having a background as a special teams coordinator and a special teams guy. He still wants to put the fate of his team in the hands of his offense, especially his quarterback. I probably should rephrase this. Maybe it wasn't just the trust in the offense. Maybe more so trust in number 16 being the quarterback for the team. Now, this year, that 50% number is going to have to go up. I got no problem with going for it 32 times. The problem is just the not converting part there, right? That if you're not running the ball really well, if you're not having good blocking up front, then it's probably going to cause a lot of turnover on downs. But I am always one that will favor rolling the dice a little bit. Now, there is a time for everything. Preston even pulled up earlier in the show when we were talking about this. He pulled up the verse from Ecclesiastes. So there is a time for everything. And I do believe there's a time for punting, right? I'm probably more aggressively minded as a football fan than maybe a lot others would be. And it's not just because of the role of analytics in football now and the growth of the numbers game that we go through every time somebody has to make a fourth down decision. But what I want to really look at, too, is that total number, right, of 32 could be a little deceiving in terms of, is he more aggressive than his peers in the Southeastern Conference? Because South Carolina did have a lot of fourth downs last year. You can have a smaller number of fourth down attempts in terms of going for it, but also if your offense is really good, you might not just face a lot of third downs, right? And that's the case for a lot of teams. So I wanted to come up with a metric, and I call it the go for it metric. And I'm taking other names too. We're trying to workshop this a little bit, but we did get a really good text on the text line, 803-404-6100. Earlier today, this was from Doug in Elgin. Doug says, we should call it the Motor City Dan Campbell go for it rate. Because there's nobody that goes for it more and is more aggressive, at least if you can find one, I'd be really impressed, than Dan Campbell. So we can name this in honor of my guy there. But what this metric is I take just the amount of fourth downs every team in the Southeastern Conference had last year. I looked at the number of punts, the number of field goal attempts, the number of fourth down conversion attempts, right? To try to figure out a go for it rate. What's the percentage of time that you are going for it when tasked with a fourth down? Now, there's some more context that can be added to this, but this is the information that is most readily available to me and where I could kind of stack it up and see everybody in the SEC last year to get a glimpse as to what that aggressiveness can look like. And when I do that, I came out with the number of 31%. So 31% of South Carolina's fourth downs last year, they attempted to go pick up the first down. It could have been a fake. It could have been just lining up your offense out there. Either way, the attempt was to get a first down and not kick the ball. That 31% was third highest in the Southeastern Conference. Vanderbilt was the most aggressive. Clark Lee went for it 32.2% of the time. Alabama went for it 32.1%. South Carolina at 31. Those are the only teams in the SEC with a Dan Campbell metric north of 30%. And then you have other offensive-minded head coaches like Lane Kiffin at Ole Miss last season went for it 29% of the time. Jeff Lebby at Mississippi State, 27% of the time. Eli Drinkwitz at Missouri, 25%. Hugh Freeze at Auburn went for it 24% of the time. Bobby Petrino coached a majority of the year for Arkansas. I don't think if Sam Pittman had it his way, he would want to go for it 24% of the time, but Bobby Petrino did. And then you go down the list, and then you see more defensive-minded head coaches. 13th in the league was Texas A&M at 18%. 14th was Texas at 17%. They're not defensive-minded. Steve Sarkisian is an offensive guru. But then you get to Oklahoma, who is coached by maybe the most defensive-oriented coach in the Southeastern Conference in Brent Venables, and that number was 13%. Only higher than LSU at 12%. And LSU is probably a case of scared money might not make money. And that's one of the reasons Brian Kelly is out of a job. And their offensive line was pretty putrid too. So that probably not a lot of encouragement for Brian Kelly to go for it on fourth down a lot in that regard. A lot of this too is like situational. When I look at Vanderbilt too, I want to compare situations here. I don't think Vanderbilt and Clark Lee are going to be going for it 32.2% of the time this season. Mostly because now they'll be starting a true freshman quarterback. Somebody like Jared Curtis, while immensely talented, and is highly regarded as one of the best, if not the best high school player in the country last year, according to whatever website you go to. 24/7 on three rivals, doesn't matter. Jared Curtis is going to be in that top three, and he's going to be expected to be the starter for Vanderbilt, right? Clark Lee hasn't played his hand in terms of who he's going to make the starter, but I think you could safely assume that you recruited Jared Curtis to come to Vanderbilt and stole him from Georgia so you can start him day one, because he wasn't going to start over Gunnar Stockton. But last year, Vanderbilt had a veteran quarterback who was the Heisman runner-up. You had an offensive line that was really good at run blocking. You had running backs, guys like Cedric Alexander, who were solid running backs, especially in short yardage situations, and you ran an offense that's hard to stop. Quite frankly, hard to stop four times in a row. With an option offense, it can be very frustrating to have to play throughout the course of how many plays you have in a football game. Even more frustrating when they're going for it for an extra time. Say you think you had a three and out and they get back on the field and now you have to make another read to see if Pavia is going to keep the ball or pitch it or maybe scramble out to his left and then pitch it back once he gets to the line of scrimmage or maybe beyond. A lot of Vanderbilt's offense last year was putting teams in a position to make a choice to pick their poison. And I think the confidence in that offense and the guy who ran it, Diego Pavia, who was the perfect quarterback for that offense, leads you to

0: game and you might actually end up going for it on 4th and 16 or whatever. I think that makes up a very small percentage of what these numbers are. A lot of it is, if you get to a 4th and short, can you get the push on the line of scrimmage good enough to be able to get that extra yard? Teams like Vanderbilt were very good at that, right? So for Clark Lee, who might not be the most aggressive head coach on the planet, is a guy who would be willing to do it more because he knew they could pick it up. And even then, Vanderbilt only converted on half, a little more than half, right? Just a smidge higher than what South Carolina was able to convert on 4th down opportunities. When I look at this year's South Carolina team, I think I can trust them a lot more to be able to do it. And an offensive line aside, too, I think just the extra year of Lenore Sellers as your quarterback in an offense with Kendall Briles that is going to allow him to do more RPOs, maybe more type of mixed plays where he's going to be able to read the defense and make a decision, kind of very similar to what Vanderbilt did last year, but maybe not to the same extreme level Vanderbilt did it last year, where pretty much the entire offense is based on that. I think giving the ball in the hands of a third-year starter in the Southeastern Conference who has seen just about every single defensive look that he can get in these last couple of years is going to benefit you greatly in these type of situations, in situational football. I think that's one reason why you lose so many one-score games last year, is you were not very good at the situational football part. Sometimes I think the decision is right, but maybe the play call is wrong. This year, I think you have an offensive coordinator that's got a better feel for what to do in those situations. Remember, Mike Shula going into last year hadn't called plays at the SEC level in over 20 years. The last time he did was when he was the head coach at Alabama. Again, 20 years ago. Last time Mike Shula put on a headset was calling plays before last year in the SEC, I was in elementary school. Long, long time ago. Kendall Briles is going to have a better feel. And if your offensive line produces at just an average level, and I feel like that's a sentence that I've said long enough to where if you made it a drinking game, someone might be deceased by the time they get to football season, because we've said that a lot. You don't have to be great. You can just be replacement level. You're going to see more success on 4th down. I don't think that number is going to change, because I think that's who Shane Beamer is. I think Shane likes to take risks. I think you're going to be in a better chance, a better position to take risks this year, because I do buy in to the offensive line improvement. Not going to be Joe Moore award winning, but it should be better. And I trust number 16 with the football. Still, even after the struggles of last year, that's still a quarterback that I trust with the football. Now, a lot of 4th down decisions happen in the red zone too. Anything from the opponent's 25-yard line down to the goal line. South Carolina was not very good in that regard. How bad were they in 2025, and how can they fix that for this season? I'll tackle that question next as you listen to the early game.
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3: 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And that's Jalen Brooks at the 10, the 5. Jalen going for it. Touchdown, Carolina. Touchdown, Jalen Brooks.
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15: Before I get into the red zone struggles from last year and how South Carolina can fix that this season, I've got two things of good news, and they're both signs that football season is really, really close. One being an actual football game. We do have a football game tonight, if you can call it that, between the Cardinals and the Panthers. It's the Hall of Fame game in Canton. I think that one's at 8 o'clock. Yes, it's Kenny Pickett versus Carson Beck. But for all you football sickos out there like myself, it is an actual televised football game that is going to be played tonight. And if that doesn't make your day better, I honestly don't know what else to tell you. But along with that, August 28th on a Friday, it's the Game Summer Golf Classic at Charwood, presented by 107.5 The Game and the Lexington County Gamecock Club. 9:30 a.m. start. We'll have the famous Gamecock Club onion sausage for breakfast, libations bar from Saki's Wine and Spirits. The golf gun is going to be back. Sounds incredibly dangerous. With the proceeds going to Camp Discovery, registration is coming soon.
4: And actually, as of about 10 minutes ago, we got that information.
15: Oh, so registration is starting.
4: It is.
15: Now.
4: You can call Charwood at 803-755-2000. Hit prompt number 2 for the clubhouse, and they will get you all set up. It's $440 for a foursome, $110 for a single player.
15: All right. That is incredible. So, and that's usually my sign, too, that football season's almost here, is when we're starting to do the reads for the Game Summer Golf Classic. It's always, almost like the last couple of years we've done this, it's been the Friday before week zero. Again, just the stupidest term in sports.
4: Absolutely stupid term.
15: The zeroth week of the year. Right. Shout out Justin Hall. I know he's not a huge fan of that term either. But that is your sign that football season is here. That and an actual football game being played tonight. It's pretty cool. One thing that would be pretty cool, though, is we're having same type of red zone discussions that we did in 2025 for the South Carolina Gamecocks. That would not be very fun, because if you look at just the amount of time South Carolina went to the red zone inside your opponent's 25, it wasn't good enough, right? In terms of just red zone trips, you only had 26 red zone trips last year. That's last in the SEC. And not only was that last in the SEC, the average team in the SEC was getting there 49 times in the season, well below what the average is. There were teams, I think Ole Miss, I might have been made the red zone, if I'm not mistaken, like 79 times. They went a lot to the red zone. That's got to change for South Carolina this year. 77 times, to be exact. Let me correct that. 77 trips Ole Miss made to the red zone last season. That's why that offense is so good. That's why Trinidad Chambliss is looked at as maybe the best quarterback in college football. So you didn't get there enough. That's problem number one, right? And a lot of that is you weren't able to sustain drives. You weren't able to run the ball well enough. You weren't able to protect your quarterback well enough. And drives were oftentimes ending on the wrong side of the 50. You don't want that. Obviously. So first step for Kendall Briles is, how can you get yourself to the red zone more? Now, Preston did bring up earlier in the show, and I think correctly so, that South Carolina did score on a lot of explosives. But the thing with explosive plays, and we've covered that topic pretty thoroughly here on this show, is you can't solely rely on that to be a source of offense. Every good offense, yes, does produce explosive plays. Like Ole Miss, for example, they produced a ton of explosive plays. But they got to the red zone a lot, too. Their drives are usually ending pretty well into the opponent's side of the field. And if you're just banking on hitting those home runs, then you're maybe not going to have the healthiest offense. It's like asking the Tampa Bay Rays this year, right? That is a really good baseball team. They're still first in the AL East, a team that can win the World Series. But they're not home run hitters. They manufacture a lot of runs. I know we're doing the whole cross-sport analogy thing here, but I think it's pretty appropriate. Because the Rays, if you ask them to just start hitting home runs, they can't do it. It's not what they do, right? They have one guy that's, I think, hit more than 15 home runs on that team this year. He's hit a lot of them, but that's really their only source of power that brings the ball out of the ballpark. You can't just ask them to just hit home run after home run. That's not how they play. Asking an offense to really just rely on explosive plays because you're not very good once you get to the red zone is a recipe for disaster. Yes, you have to be able to hit Nick Harbor for a 55-yard touchdown or for a long pass down the field. That's going to have to happen. You're going to have to hit some explosive run plays like what Matt Fuller did in the LSU game where he broke off a 75-yard touchdown. You have to have the ability to do that, sure. But what's most important is just the sustaining of drives, moving the sticks, keeping a defense on the field a little bit longer, too, because that's another benefit. You see the teams that are in the red zone the most, those defenses they're playing against have to be on the field longer and you wear them down throughout the course of a game. And South Carolina getting 26 red zone trips last year was obviously not going to cut it. Clearly last in the SEC. But the problem is, too, when they got there, they also weren't converting a lot, right? South Carolina only scored on 84% of those red zone trips. That's 12th in the SEC last season. They scored touchdowns on only 57% of their red zone trips. That's 14th in the SEC. Reminder, there are only 16 teams in this thing. And they kicked field goals on 27% of them. That was actually 4th in the SEC. They kicked field goals on almost a higher percentage of their red zone trips than any other teams. But you got to be able to convert those into points, or more points, right? Touchdowns. Field goals is good. You'll take them, but there's not going to be many games on the schedule where you win by kicking 5 field goals. You got to be able to punch it in for 6. And that's where Nick Harbor comes in. Michael called in earlier in the show. Shout out to Michael, AAA Heating and Air phone lines. He called in earlier in the show and he talked about Nick Harbor. And I don't think he meant to tie it into this discussion, but he did inadvertently because it's perfect. He said the one thing he wanted to see more from Nick Harbor this year is being a contested catch guy, right? We know he can outrun defensive backs. We know he's good for the big play down the field, and that's awesome. I think you're going to see that a lot this year because I think Nick Harbor is such a skilled receiver where he is in so fast, he's going to outrun some coverages. And even in a year where your offense did look putrid for a large part of the season, you were still able to connect on that play. But what Nick Harbor does need to do is be better at the contested catches, meaning in the red zone, he's got to be a more viable target. You can't score a 55-yard touchdown pass when you're on the opponent's 15. You don't have 55 yards of green grass ahead of you. The field's going to shrink. Defenses will have a little bit more of an advantage, right? That's why there are defenses that have kind of a bend but don't break mentality. If you think about Greg Williams, coach defenses in the National Football League, they would give up some yards, but when the opposing team got into the red zone, they were making you settle for field goals or making you try to go for it and not getting it because they were better when the field shrunk a little bit. It does get harder for the offense. And you saw this team struggle a lot last year, right? The Oklahoma game, for example, they made a few trips to the red zone. They scored 7 points in that game. Because when the field shrunk, Oklahoma was able to keep you from having any type of success running the ball. So when you had a 3rd and 4th and short, they almost discouraged you from even trying to run the football in that scenario. But Nick Harbor's got to be a guy that can win the jump ball. He's got to be a red zone target this year. And if we want to see him take an extra step, which to his credit, he has over the course of the last 3 years, the numbers have gone up incrementally from his freshman year to after his junior year. You want to see one extra step. To me, I am in full agreement with Michael that one extra step is being a contested catch guy in the red zone. Last year, he only had 10 opportunities for contested catches. Pro Football Focus, really, just when they look at the tape, if a receiver is heavily guarding that, or if a defensive back is heavily guarding that receiver, they consider that a contested catch attempt. He had 10 of those. He only caught 4 of them. Now, 40% isn't terrible in that metric. If you study it and you look in, at a bunch of other receivers, there are significantly worse numbers out there. But if you want to be a day one wide receiver in the NFL draft, you've got to have that north of 50. It's got to be at least a true 50-50 ball. And that's why certain coaches call fades in the red zone, right? That's why Steve Spurrier, as Preston alluded to earlier in the show, threw back-to-back fades to Alshon Jeffrey. He's probably not calling back-to-back fades for any other receiver, but Alshon Jeffrey was such a good go-up-and-get-it receiver, always coming down with 50-50 balls. For him, it maybe felt more like 75-25 in his favor. That's why you do that, because you have that supreme confidence. If you can do that with Nick Harbor and he's able to body up some defensive backs, some smaller defensive backs, and be a mismatch problem in the red zone, then that 57% number will go up. You need more viable red zone targets. I don't know if you had enough of those last season. The hope this year for Kendall Briles in that offense is that you do have Nick Harbor who can do that. You bring in Jaden Gibson from Oklahoma. When he was healthy, that was his thing, was being a good red zone target. You need more of those. I think the offense should be more equipped to be able to do that this year. How much more than 57% on that red zone to touchdown rate is going to be can really dictate if this team does steal some of the games on their schedule that we think that they can. Coming up next, though, it's time to go racing. Josh Harris joins us as the Corley Pool Solutions Checkered Flag Challenge next.
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0: Flag Challenge. It's getting pretty contested over there at the top. Our man Josh Harris joins us right now. Before we make any picks, we got to recap what happened at the Brickyard 400 last week. So, or not last week, 2 weeks ago. I can't believe we even had a week off. We had a bye week. I'm just engineered to say last week, right? Going on autopilot here. But Josh, how did you enjoy the bye week? And was it even a bye week for you with Darlington Race coming up?
1: Well, we certainly miss, you know, having NASCAR on the TV to tune in. One of my sons asked me on Friday, like, all right, where are they racing this week? And I said, no, they're not racing. He goes, what? And I was like, yeah, no, it's kind of strange. We don't take too many weeks off once the season gets going, but this is one of the off weeks. So we did some things around the house, and looking forward to being back at it this weekend in Iowa.
2: Yeah, the racing is always really, really good in Iowa for sure, and we do miss it. It's funny because it's such a long season; it's just part of your life for 80% of the year. So when you have an off week, it's just very unsettling. But I'm sure for the teams, for the drivers, I mean, because it is such a grueling season, I think it's always very nice that when they have the opportunity to have a week off, that certainly is helpful. But yeah, we're looking forward to really the last four races of the regular season. We go to Iowa short track, and then we get another short track in Richmond. Then we're to New Hampshire, get a 1 mile with a Progressive Banking, and then go to Daytona. And of course, anything goes to wrap up the regular season at Daytona. So in kind of looking ahead at what we have in the regular season, maybe what are you most looking forward to and kind of how things shake out?
1: Yeah, I think you look at the top of the standings, does the week off give, you know, a team like Tyler Reddick and the 45 group, you know, a little bit of a reset? Got off such a hot start to begin the year and led the points for the first third of the season. And then, you know, his owner comes along, and Denny Hamlin has heated up here through the summer. So I'm curious to see how the top of the standings play out over the next 4 weeks. And then obviously you got to kind of look at that, in my opinion, anywhere from 10th or 11th in the standings all the way to maybe 20th, 21st. I don't think anyone's safe if they're above that 16th place, and I don't think anyone's out of it if they're below it in that range. So it's really about who maximizes the opportunities over the next 5 weeks. And I think, you know, you got two short tracks, as you mentioned. You got a mile track in New Hampshire, and then anything goes in Daytona. So it's there's no mile and a half in this stretch, so it's a little bit of seeing who's improved on the short tracks, and then who's got some speed in Daytona, where we'll also have a little bit of a new rules package. So looking forward to all of that in the next 4 weeks before we get to Darlington.
2: Yeah, and I think it's kind of fun to see some of the younger guys. You have Hosovar sitting in fifth right now in the points. You have Ty Gibbs in fourth, so you're seeing what we're looking forward to in seeing the future of the sport and really doing so well to be, you know, at this point being sitting fourth and fifth, still a lot of points to be handled as far as the next four races, but to see them doing that well where they could be in the potential or in the running for the playoffs, I think that's a really exciting thing for the sport.
1: Yeah, the young guys are, you know, you mentioned Gibbs and Hosovar are certainly right there, top five in the point standings. And then, you know, Corey Heim, who's not even eligible for the Cup Series championship this year because he's only running a part-time schedule. And he's got two wins, two big wins on the schedule. And looking forward to, you know, he's got a limited schedule the rest of the year, but he will be racing in the Cookout Southern 500. Mm-hmm. So excited about that. He's won at Darlington, the Truck Series. I think that's another, like, long-term exciting thing is just the amount of young talent we have right now that's not just talented, but they're showing up, they're winning races, they're competing week in and week out with some of the veterans in the sport. And I think that's great for the future.
2: I totally agree. And something else that I think is exciting for the future of the sport is what Legacy Motor Club is doing with Jimmy Johnson and some of the other players. They have brought in all kinds of investors, and they're considered to really be partners. You've got Darius Rucker in there. You have Guy Fieri, however you say his name. He's a strategic owner. You have Scott Dixon and Dario Franchitti and Tony Kanaan from IndyCar. just a lot of initiatives in place where they're really trying to kind of bridge the sports, the music, the entertainment, and I love what they're doing to really bring, again, more eyes on the sport. What are your thoughts on kind of what Legacy is doing, just being very different in their processes?
1: Yeah, their ownership model is certainly different, and I give kudos to Jimmy Johnson and their, you know, entire kind of leadership group, the primary ownership group, for thinking about this differently. I mean, you've got legacy team owners in our sport like Rick Hendrick and Roger Penske and Roush, and, you know, you got Joe Gibbs. But I think this is maybe an early look into what future team ownership models can look like. And I think it mirrors what you see in a lot of other professional sports where you may have a primary owner, but then you've got a lot of other, you know, smaller investors that bring things to the table from their primary line of work, whether that's sports, entertainment, culture. And I'm excited to see, you know, how this moves forward for Legacy Motor Club. Their improvement on the track has certainly taken place over the last 12 to 18 months. Mm-hmm. And, you know, maybe some of these new investors will show up at some of our racetracks. That'd be kind of fun.
2: That would be incredibly fun, and I do hope, because I would just love to see more of this cross-promotion with all these different, you know, lifestyle brands and food and entertainment. Yeah, just I love every aspect of all of it. So we headed to Iowa, and Elijah, what are our point standings look like? I know I don't love where I am right now, but let us know what we're doing.
0: Yeah, talk about ebbing and flowing here. Jen was on top of the world a few weeks ago. Reggie's still in first right now, but that lead has shrunk a little bit. Reggie's at 108. Preston and Josh are tied at 107 for second place. And then there's myself at 104, and then Jen at 100, meaning Jen will get the first pick this week for the race at Iowa.
2: And, you know, I am going to, I have Reggie's picks, and I'm going to steal from him, even though he was in one of my tops. But
0: yes,
2: I'm going to take the winner from 2024, came in fourth last year. Give me Ryan Blaney.
0: Blaney definitely on my list. And mostly he's always on my list because of his great mustache.
2: Right.
0: That man has that on.
2: I the whole mustache thing, I would think he'd be so hot and lots of hair, but he is leaning into that look. And
0: uh-huh.
2: You know, I think, honestly, all the hair on his head and his face weighs more than he does, because he's kind of a little guy.
0: It just might. Maybe there is some impact while he's in the car.
2: Oh, so, Elijah, that brings you next.
0: Oh, I guess I'll go with Denny Hamlin again. I guess I'll go with the one thing that has done me well this season is picking Denny Hamlin. Almost a guaranteed at least top 15 finish every time. A lot of top 10s and obviously a lot of wins. Mm-hmm. I can't pass Denny Hamlin up if he has been presented to me. So I will go ahead and take Denny Hamlin.
2: Nice. All right, Josh, that brings us to you, since Preston is not in at this moment.
1: Well, I will say, I know Preston had to leave a little early today. If he left pick, since we're tied, I'm willing to let him go first if you want to go down his list.
2: But he did not leave one. So
1: he didn't leave you.
2: So it's
1: okay.
2: All you.
1: All right. All right, so I'm gonna go with Christopher Bell.
2: We are taking all of Reggie's picks.
0: Good.
2: This is a good day. Excellent, Christopher Bell. All right, we'll get Preston's pick, and then we'll figure out what Reggie gets, because we're not going to do him any favors right now.
0: Absolutely not. No. No. The order still stands. If you are in first, you will pick last, yeah, regardless of when that pick actually gets to be made.
2: Yep.
0: He's Josh Harris. That's the Corley Pool Solutions Checkered Flag Challenge. We'll give you our winners of the day show coming up next.
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14: A better life with Dr. Sanjay Gupta.
15: 20 years ago, the average attention span was about 2.5 minutes. Today, it's just 47 seconds. Pretty disconcerting. That's according to new research out of UC Irvine. But really, this isn't our fault, at least not entirely. We can blame technology and the world around us. Attention, it turns out, is not an unlimited resource. You only have so much of it to give. Start paying more attention to what times of the day you seem to be at your mental peak. Try to knock out the more complicated stuff during that time. It's also important to take breaks every so often so you can more easily lock in when you're trying to concentrate. One expert said, even trying to visualize where you want to end your day with everything all wrapped up or with tons left to do, that can act as a real motivator. I'm Dr. Sanjay Gupta, helping you live a better life.
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16: More about them than it is about the team. Cannot play with them. Cannot win with them. Cannot coach with them. Can't do it. I want winners. Winners.
0: Winners. That makes two of us, Coach. I also want winners, but I got winners for you. Brought to you by the Golden Spur. The winners for today's show. Number one, I got to give to my man, Dan Campbell. We talked about fourth down aggressiveness a lot today. We gave Shane Beamer's go-for-it rate, the percentage of times that on a fourth down he elected to not punt or kick a field goal. It's one of the highest in the SEC. I love aggressive coaches. That is a philosophy that I can really get on board with, right? Dan Campbell's the innovator of that, right? And that has led to a lot of success for the Detroit Lions. Dan Campbell may be my favorite coach in all of football at any level right now. Love that guy. I like the Lions, you know, compete a little bit more this year. That defense was an atrocity in 2025. But Dan Campbell, the first winner. Second winner is just the sport of football because it's almost here, folks. We have the high school football scoreboard show starting August 21st. That's only a couple of Fridays away. Next Friday will be your last Friday without high school football. High school football starts, so that's coming up here really soon. We have the Hall of Fame game tonight. The Cardinals and Panthers are playing a game of football. Yes, is it with all backups and third stringers and fourth stringers and dudes that are just trying to make the roster? Yes. And are Hall of Fame games works of art? No. But what it is just like a little bit of an appetizer to let you know that football is here. I'll never complain about that. Never going to complain about that. Preston and I, tomorrow, we plan on having a way too serious analysis segment of the Hall of Fame game because we're so starved for it. I can't tell you how many times this summer I've sat around and been like, you know what? I do love Major League Baseball. I loved the World Cup. That was awesome. But you know what would make this better? If I could sit down and watch a football game. And tonight at 8 o'clock, you get to do that between the Cardinals and the Panthers. Kenny Pickett versus Carson Beck. Very well more interesting quarterback battles in all of camps is the Arizona Cardinals quarterback battle between Jacoby Brissett and Carson Beck. I have a feeling we're going to be seeing Carson Beck as the starting quarterback for the Arizona Cardinals maybe a little bit earlier than some may think. Not a lot of huge upside with Jacoby Brissett. This is a big preseason for Carson Beck to show that he can run an NFL offense competently. And if he does, then it's going to be interesting to see what the Cardinals do throughout the course of the season. So there's something to watch for there tonight between the Panthers and the Cardinals outside of just the fact that it is actually a football game. That's a huge winner. Another indicator that football season is almost here. South Carolina's got their media day today. Shane Beamer's going to be speaking at 3, so you'll get to hear that here on 107.5 The Game. We'll be live, carrying that live. And then we'll also hear from a lot of the players, right? We're going to get a lot of sound, myself and Jack Veltri. We're going to get a lot of sound from interviews with players, assistant coaches. It's your first time to see a lot of these dudes in the South Carolina uniform in person. They hold us at the facility every year. It's a really cool ordeal. That's always my sign that football season is here. So we're only, again, 30 days away until we're actually kicking this thing off. The team's going to have their first practices tomorrow. Tomorrow. So that's going to be an exciting thing. It's all football from here on out. My last winner of today's show, though, because this is the fun stuff, Akron. Yes, the Akron Zips are a winner of today's show because of the promotion. And if you have not heard, or if you haven't seen it, right, if you have not seen this on social media, it is maybe one of the more unique promotions to try to get people to buy season tickets, right? I can't imagine Akron has a line of people outside the ticket office trying to buy season tickets to watch their games every year. But if you buy season tickets, you have a chance to be the offensive coordinator of the game for their opening game against Robert Morris. Here's a little bit from their social media post. Akron says, one lucky fan will be able to script the opening drive in our home opener. Extra chance to win with every new season ticket holder you refer. A random drawing among season ticket holders will be held, and a drawing will be held on August 19th. And, of course, there is an asterisk next to the calling the play thing. And at the bottom, you can read the fine print where it says, with the head coach, of course. This hasn't been done before, but we're not crazy. Still a little crazy to be able to do this. But I can't imagine a better way to get people to buy season tickets for Akron football games. And if you are a school in the G6, like schools like South Carolina or any other SEC school, or power conference school, not necessarily hard to sell season tickets. For a school like Akron, it probably is. As somebody who graduated from a G6 school, I can tell you that even when they hosted a conference title game, the place was maybe only 25% full. It's a very difficult thing, especially if you are in a pro sports market. By any means, it's hard to be the biggest show in town. This is what teams like Akron need to do, right? It seems crazy. It seems outside the box. But if we want these programs to survive, this is a really cool thing because I can only imagine they will get a lot of people buying some season tickets just to get a chance at calling a play against Robert Morris. And of course, if Akron needs anybody who is an expert on calling a play out of the wishbone formation and picking up 29 yards, just give me a call. Have your people call my people. We might be able to set something up. Have a little bit of fun. But I can imagine that's probably the only time Akron's going to be on this winter segment in football season. So enjoy it while it lasts, Zips. Those are our winners for today's show, brought to you by the Golden Spur, Tyler Head, Jack Veltri.
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30: Oh, 9 o'clock on your Thursday morning. Welcome in. It is the Extra Point. Tyler Head and Jack Belfry in the same studio for once. Terry Ford, Thomas on the other side producing today. Switching things up a little bit with some people out like Dave this week. So, yeah, Jack, we're working in a closer proximity than we're used to doing.
31: Yeah, it's. I was a little surprised about that. But, hey, first off, it's good to see Terry in here. Good to see that he's actually out here working.
30: Hold on. Let's make sure we got our levels up.
31: Yeah.
30: Hold on.
31: We all good?
30: Yeah. Can we get Jack's levels up? I don't think Jack's level's all the way up. Try that.
31: Are we all good?
30: Can we hear him? We're good?
31: Oh, good.
30: There we go.
31: Oh, good.
30: There we go.
31: Oh, good. So Terry didn't hear me. Terry, thanks for showing up to work this morning. Appreciate you.
1: Thanks for thanking me, Jack, for coming to work. I appreciate that.
31: Yeah, you're welcome.
2: There we go. All right. Always got to make sure things are situated as we get rolling here. Very green Jack Feltry this morning, by the way. Rocking the Marshall fit.
31: Yeah, it was just the shirt I saw in the dresser. And I was like, it looks comfortable. So, yeah.
1: Only four wrinkles. Pretty good, man.
31: Honestly, yeah. Because Caroline had this shirt forever. And then she, when we started moving in, she like pops it out. I'm like, where the heck has this been? And it's, yeah.
2: I'm glad you brought up the wrinkles. Because now that you're living with your fiance,
31: yes.
2: As you're about to like walk out the door, is she like, that shirt's wrinkled. What are you doing? Run into that?
31: Well, here's the thing. She leaves well before I do.
2: Okay.
31: Like, she's getting up at, like, 6:30 in the morning. Gosh, that has gotten... That's one thing that's an adjustment, is getting up earlier
2: now. Because now she's waking you up.
31: Yeah. Like, I'm waking up at, like, 7 a.m. every day, which is, like, 45 minutes to an hour earlier before I normally wake up.
2: Sure.
31: So she's out the door and gone well before I even start getting ready. Like, I probably start getting ready around 8. She's probably out the door. I mean, she's got to be at work by like 7:45, 8 o'clock. So,
2: right.
31: Yeah. So she did not see that I wore this shirt today.
2: Because I, like, all of my shirts are rolled up in my, like, dresser drawer. So when you unroll them, there's going to be a couple wrinkles. And most of them aren't that bad. But, like, today I had this shirt laid out. And it had a couple wrinkles in it. But I didn't think it was that big of a deal. And my wife's like, well, let me iron that for you. I'm like, hey, you don't really need to. But she's like, no, let me iron it for you. Which, hey, it looks good. But I was like, I don't feel the need. I throw things in the dryer for like 10 minutes.
31: That is the quick, easy... And you know, we got a steamer. She ordered one off like Amazon or something like that. I haven't used it yet, but the steamer, like instead of using an Iron Man, I would just use a steamer or literally just do the dryer, like you said.
2: Sure.
31: That's the easy, quick method.
2: I think back to when I lived on my own in college. I'm like, man, I must have had a wrinkled shirt every single day. And never even, because I don't even think about it. Like, you put on a shirt and you go about your business,
31: man.
2: And you don't really look down and think about it. But yeah, I was like, I probably had a wrinkled shirt on almost every single day in college.
31: And the great thing about our business here is that, I mean, yes, we have the live stream, but like, for the most part, people are listening on the radio, so they're not seeing what we're wearing. So
2: I enjoy a job where I can wear jeans and a t-shirt every single day.
31: I love it.
2: And nobody's going to complain about it. I've worked in other jobs where we couldn't wear jeans, and I hated that.
31: Yeah.
2: So thankful.
31: It's not too bad here.
2: It's not too bad. Camp's tomorrow, man. We're going to get into some of the headlines and things to look forward to coming up here in a minute. But today, media day, Beamer's going to talk. All the players and assistants are going to be available, and then we're all rocking and rolling.
31: Yeah, that should get rolling. Beamer speaks at 3 today, and then afterwards we'll get... So I was looking at the email, because we talked about this the other day of, like, I don't remember how the question was asked when you brought it up, but, like, is it going to be all assistants? How's that going to work? It said on-field assistants.
2: Okay.
31: So I don't know. And I'm guessing that means, like, the guys, like, when you look on the staff on the website for Gamecocks Online on the roster... I'm assuming it's going to be the 10 or so guys that are going to be, you know, assistant coaches on the field or whatever, coordinators, specific position group coaches, et cetera. I don't know. And then afterwards, in some form or fashion, it'll be offense or defense first, and then the other one goes after.
2: Yeah. So. Anybody in particular? I mean, we'll hear from Beamer, obviously, but anybody in particular you're looking forward to speaking to?
31: Not really. I kind of will just... I don't really have like a specific plan going into this. Like, I think I have an idea of like what I would ask if I just randomly, like, maybe I'll go up to like Clayton White today or Torian Gray or Clem. You know, I'll go up to any of those guys. Whoever doesn't have people in front of them, I'm probably going to go to those people today.
2: Yeah.
31: And honestly, I feel like I've watched enough like podcasts and read enough about this team to where I feel good about just going up and just asking, you know, any of these guys, like, hey, like, we know the storyline's heading into the season. So,
2: sure.
31: Yeah. So, not really have a specific plan, but we'll kind of just go where the wind takes us today.
2: Well, and in 24 hours and 20 minutes, you'll actually be out there witnessing stretching or something in those first couple of periods of day one.
31: Yeah. Yeah. We'll see. We'll see. I think, look, if it's like the spring where it's like, all right, the clock does not, the period one does not start until stretching's over. If that's the case,
2: we'll take it.
31: We'll see 15 minutes of something. Can't promise it's going to be anything earth-shattering. But, yeah, I'm looking forward to being back out there tomorrow. I did see Wes put a poll up on Central. You and him were having a debate about when talking season ends. what is your stance on it? I'll share mine real quick. I thought about it a little bit because in truth, it really, I wouldn't blame you if you think talking season ends after today with media day.
2: Mm-hmm.
31: But for honestly, we're going to keep talking about all this, like all the stuff going on in the preseason until the season starts, until week one gets here, until toe meets leather. I still think it's talking season.
2: See, I feel like talking season transitions into preview season. Because that's what we're doing now, we're previewing.
31: But we're still talking.
2: We're still talking.
31: We're still
2: but I feel
31: talking
2: like,
31: about
2: I
31: it.
2: I feel like it's a... Because also things are happening, too.
31: Yeah. Because,
2: like, to me, talking season is there's nothing happening and we're just talking. As camp begins, there are things actually happening on the field. Position battles, injuries will happen, those kind of things.
31: Yeah.
2: We're like, we're actually reacting to things that are happening a little bit more. So, to me, that's kind of the transition. Like, yes, previewing is still talking, but I think it's different.
31: It's a little, it's a little bit more of, like, a gray area. Because it's not like talking season, I just don't think it fully comes to it. It's like you can't really escape it until the season like really kicks off. But I get what you're saying, though.
2: Well, there's still 3 hours left in his poll, but he has kicked my butt because kickoff to game one is winning in a landslide with 66% of the vote. Preseason camp begins at 24. Media day's ending, which was mine, is at 4.8, and so is other. So I'm not winning this one.
31: What's his perspective on it?
2: Like, we're still talking until the game start, basically, which, that's winning. We got a variety of answers on the text line yesterday. I wasn't expecting to win this, but I was pleading my case.
31: Oh, so this is something you guys started during...
2: Well, here's the thing. He said there's no wrong answer. You can feel however you want to feel about it, but he didn't like the fact that I said it ends after media days.
31: I don't think there is a wrong answer here. Now, I'm interested... What does other get defined?
2: Whatever you want it to be. We had somebody on the text line that said it ended in spring practice.
31: What?
2: Which I'm like, I'm gonna disagree with that one. But if that's how you feel, if that's when talking season ends to you, then I'm not going to argue with you. That's fine.
31: I need a little bit more explanation. That's so vague. Just it ends after spring practice. Like why?
2: If that's how you want to feel, okay. Again, beauty's in the eye of the beholder, right? Oh. To each their own. It's whatever your interpretation of it is. But yes, I did lose. Anyway. I did lose that to Wes, and we'll bring that up later when he's on with us. We're 30 days away from kickoff right now. 30 days, exactly 1 month. And it's no surprise, right? We talk about Beamer teams playing their best football late in the season. Didn't really happen last year. The first month is typically a struggle. Overall, Coach Beamer is 13-9 in the first calendar month of the year. Now, yes, there are some years where game one, like last year, was in August. I grouped that in. Basically in September and a couple of games in August, he's 13-9 overall, 3-8 against the SEC. So you have the one win against Mississippi State last time you played him, and you've beaten Kentucky twice. Those are the only conference wins you have in the month of September, and 4-9 against Power Four. Again, you've played the Virginia Tech and North Carolina games in the past couple years. Those numbers aren't good, right? And you need them to be significantly better this year to set yourself up for success. Because, and look, the first two games, you'll win those, no problem. You lose the next two, Mississippi State and Alabama, you're in trouble.
31: You lose that Mississippi State game, you're in big trouble. I think the loser of that game is in big trouble, because both those teams are coming off 8-loss seasons. Mississippi State, I know they went 5-8 last year, but dude, there was a reason I was picking them like almost every freaking week in staff picks, to a point where it just became like second nature to pick Mississippi State, because I'm like, they're going to upset somebody. Their time is coming after the Arizona State game.
2: Yep.
31: And they kept coming close and close and close, and then they just kept losing those games. I think they have a lot of talent. Fluff Bothwell, you got Kamario Taylor, you got Anthony Evans. Like there is talent on that Mississippi State team to where I do worry about that game. So yeah, if South Carolina drops that one, yeah, you're in big trouble, because then you go to Tuscaloosa the week after,
2: mm-hmm.
31: and it's a night game. And Alabama's had your number the last 2 years, even though South Carolina, for the most part, has played better in those games. They've just crumbled at the end when they've had fourth quarter leads. Yeah, I can't imagine what the conversation would be like coming in here on that next Monday, whatever the date is on that September. What's the date? September 28th, I think it is. Maybe that
2: Monday. That sounds right.

0: Oh, it's, you, it's still going there at night, man.
1: You go in there at night, and you haven't gotten the job done the past 2 years. You've been in position. You put yourself in position when those games hasn't happened, so you have to still get over that hump. But, yeah, anything less than 3-1, we're starting to hit the panic button going into the month of October.
0: You can't lose to Mississippi State. That's the key here. Like, I don't expect them to beat Alabama. You can't lose to Mississippi State. Mississippi State, I think, is going to be better than what we're giving them credit for, but... Yeah, at home too, you can't lose that game.
1: Yeah,
0: you can't lose that game.
1: That right now, that is the biggest game of Coach Beamer's life.
0: Like, yeah, if you are going to have an 8-9 win season, like, sure, there's a lot of season left to go after week three. You don't lose that game and expect to go 8-4, 9-3. You lose that game, you might be going 5-7. I mean, the schedule, it just does not. Mississippi State and Kentucky. Those are the two games in SEC play that you feel like you should be favored in. You should be able to win those games. The rest of them, we'll see. Arkansas as well, I would say, is one that South Carolina has to win. Those should be the three games that you should feel like, especially with two of them at home, you should feel like you should be able to win those games.
1: Yep, got to survive the first month, set yourself up for success, and the other two will start finding out in 30 days when South Carolina kicks off against Kent State on September 5th. Camp gets started tomorrow. What are the things to look for over the next month during camp? We'll discuss that on the other side. It is the Extra Point. Tyler Head and Jack Feltry on your Thursday here on The Game.

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5: All right, welcome back in. Extra Point. Tyler and Jack along with you here on your Thursday on the game. Camp starting eve, whatever you want to call it. If you're the players, today is your kind of your last bit of summer coming to an end, I guess. It's almost
6: summer
5: like,
6: came to an end yesterday.
5: Well, yeah, I guess because they all had to report in. So, yeah, today is, you know, getting together, doing the media stuff, and then tomorrow you actually get out there and start practicing. So, yeah, hopefully those guys enjoyed their summer as much as possible. To my knowledge, nobody else got in trouble besides Devontae Miles way back early in the offseason. So it's
6: Sam Williams Dixon.
5: Dang it, that's right. Sam Williams Dixon also got dismissed from the team. All right, only two guys got dismissed from the team, which considering only two.
6: Like, that's okay. Such a good thing that two guys even got dismissed.
5: Considering what some other programs in the country have dealt with, it is, it's not terrible. It's not great, but it's not terrible either. So,
6: what you're saying is it could be worse.
5: Could be way worse. And I don't mean that from a disciplinary standpoint. We didn't get to talk about this with my buddy Logan yesterday. You remember Dante Dowdell from Kentucky, right? The running back that was like their lead back a year ago coming into the Carolina game?
6: Yes.
5: Their transfer lot. He's at Georgia now. He had like a crazy ATV accident in the offseason. They don't know when or if he's going to come back.
6: Good Lord.
5: Yeah.
6: What?
5: He got real banged up in that. Now, again, he wasn't expected to be their lead back, but he was somebody that they thought might be able to contribute. But, yeah, he got hurt a couple weeks back, and I haven't seen any new updates on him. Kirby talked about it at Media Days. But, yeah, you can have those kind of things happen, too, with freak accidents and stuff like that. So, all things considered, seems like Carolina got through the offseason relatively clean, and they'll start camp tomorrow. And there's a lot of storylines going into this camp that we're going to be following, and how much we learn from Beamer and the assistants and stuff like that through the next 4 weeks, I don't know. A lot of stuff we're not really going to figure out until we actually see Tomeat Leather in a proper game. But one of the things that we're watching for is obviously seeing how the running back room and wide receiver room shake out, right? We feel like those rooms have a lot of talent in them. How you end up splitting up the carries and divvying up the depth chart kind of becomes the biggest question, especially with so many transfers coming in between those two spots.
6: Yeah, no, totally. I mean, this is going to be, when you look at preseason camp, I think one of the main things you start looking at first is just there's going to be position battles to pay attention to. And yeah, those are two spots where it's like, yeah, those are going to be real battles heading into camp here.
5: Yeah, and again, it's not for a lack of talent. In fact, there might be too much talent in some of those rooms. Like the wide receiver room, we look at and feel pretty good about what they have there. It's like, okay, well, only about 3 to 4 of these guys are going to be consistently catching passes. How do you give that up? Again, we know Nick Harbor's going to be one of those guys. We assume that Jaden Sellers after last year is going to be one of those guys. DJ Black seems to be one of those guys. Based on what we've heard out of him, okay, what else happens? Is it Mazio Bennett? Where does Nitro Tuggle come in? You know, what happens to some of these young guys like Donovan Murph and things like that? Like, that's going to be so interesting to see. And that's something that could evolve as the season goes along as well, depending on how guys are playing.
6: I was going to just say literally that right there of, like, things can constantly change throughout the year. Jaden Sellers, perfect example last year. He wasn't doing anything until you get to Texas A&M. Is that right?
5: Once Furry took over as the offensive coordinator.
6: Once Mike Furry took over, it was like Jaden Sellers is getting the ball a lot more. He's making an impact. Who could forget that catch he had for that touchdown against Coastal Carolina, that long play with Sellers, with Lenoris, I should say. So, yeah, like things like that can happen to where Delvon Campbell, 2 years ago, that was a guy that really only had like a few plays early in the year, like had some nice moments against LSU. And then after that, really didn't hear much about him until you get to the final month of the year. You're taking on Missouri. He makes some big plays in that game. Clemson, he's got some big catches. Like,
5: should have had a touchdown in that game.
6: Yeah, he should have had a touchdown for sure, for sure. So, yeah, stuff like that can happen in the wide receiver room to where there's only one football. There's only so many passes you're throwing per game. Not everyone's going to have 100-plus yards receiving in a game. Nick Harbor's probably going to be the guy that you depend on the most. But I feel good about that room. Because it's so, it may not be proven, but I feel like it's so rich and deep with talent to where you could tell me any, draw up any combination of four guys in that offense that are going to be your starters at wide receiver this year, 3 to 4 guys, and I'd believe you. Because it's like, you could really put any combination of guys out there. Harbor and then 3 other guys. And I'll believe you.
5: Yeah, kind of a similar thing with the running back room where, again, Fuller's been one of those guys that generated a lot of buzz. We had a one-game sample size of Christian Clark in the bowl game that makes you feel good about what he's going to be. Jordan Howell is somebody that we've been talking about a lot the past couple of years that also, until Furry took over as the OC last year, wasn't seeing the field a whole lot. What does that mean for him? You have Jabri Coleman coming in with Stan Drayton from, you know, Penn State, which there's got to be some kind of belief that he's going to be able to do something. So the question is, and again, that's something we're not going to learn specifically in camp, but once we get into the season, is how those carries are divvied up, how deep they go in that running back room, how much do they rotate, and camp is an opportunity for those guys to separate themselves.
6: Don't forget about Isaiah Gustave.
5: Maybe the easiest guy to forget about, but yes, he's somebody else that Drayton brought up as well. And when we talked to him the other week at Birdies with Beamer, like, hey, he's in there too.
6: God, see what happens. Does Bradley Dunn still have eligibility left?
5: I think he's finally out. I think we only have, because as you mentioned, Sam Williams Dixon got dismissed. Yeah. We only have 5 scholarship running backs now.
6: I'm kidding, by the way, on that.
5: He did hang around forever.
6: Just because it feels like he's been here forever. So, yeah, those two spots on offense are, like, here's the thing. They're not like your true position. Like they're definitely battles and competitions. But like when you think of like position battles, like I'm thinking like, okay, who's going to be starting at kicker this year, right?
5: Yes,
6: like,
5: that's another one.
6: Like that's a big battle right there.
5: Where only one's going to be on the field.
6: Yeah, that's what I mean. Like, because wide receiver and running back can fluctuate so much throughout the year. Who's going to be starting edge opposite to Dylan Stewart?
5: That's right? Another one too.
6: The other thing. We're going to hear today on updates on Stewart and Peak. Are those guys going to be ready to go for camp tomorrow? Are they going to be ready to go for the season? And the other thing we really haven't talked about much this offseason is who starts if Dylan Stewart's not ready to go for week 1, right? Like, if he's out for any period of time, not saying he is, I don't know what the case is going to be when we hear from Beamer today, but if he's not ready to go for like week 1, week 2, let alone week 3, who starts at the edge spots? Caleb Herring? Julian Walker, Anthony Addison, like there's a handful of guys that we're talking about starting at one of the edge spots. But if Stewart is not ready to go, who starts at the other edge spot? So those are, and then Beamer's talked about before, like who are your 4th and 5th linebackers? Mm-hmm. Who's your depth at safety behind Peyton Williams? So there's a lot to figure out with this team for sure.
5: Also, it does seem like there's still a little bit of a question at center, too. Now, we've kind of assumed Carter Miller's the guy, but just kind of reading some of the intel that Chris had the other day on Gamecock Central, Nolan Hayes still in this mix, right? It seems like it's still leaning towards Carter Miller, but it's not maybe as open and shut of a case as maybe we initially thought.
6: And I think Hayes gets some benefit. I don't know about an advantage, but he was here last year, right? Yep. He's got some experience starting and working with Sellers at quarterback. So I think one of the key factors here will be, how does that dynamic work? Who's getting the best snaps in with Sellers? Who's got the best rapport with him? Because I think that really matters at the end of the day, because I view the offensive line with the offensive line, the center's the captain of the ship, and everything kind of goes through him. So, yeah, whoever that guy is going to really have to earn it this fall camp here.
5: I'm also intrigued to hear how the freshmen get talked about, right? Because we know that guys like Walker, as you mentioned a moment ago, Jazavian Currents, Noah Clark have already generated a lot of buzz this offseason, and those are positions where they could all find their way onto the field, whether it be as starters or as rotation guys, as the season rolls along. And Noah Clark, I think, specifically really surprised a lot of people. And again, he's got that size there for the middle of that defensive line. How well can those guys perform in fall camp to maybe give them an opportunity to play earlier than some people may thought they would?
6: Yeah, for as older and experienced as this team is, there are still young guys that I think we're going to see on the field. I think specifically at edge, I think it was brought up to Beamer a few weeks ago in Tampa, like, could you potentially see some young guys getting in the mix at edge? And he said, yeah, that's definitely a possibility. So I think at edge, for sure. I think at some point, I think it's only a matter of time before we see Jazavian Currents on the field this season. I view him kind of like as what Nick Emenwori was like as a freshman. Didn't start right away. You hope an injury doesn't happen. You hope it's more so like, you hope the guy that's out there starting is doing their job.
5: Yes.
6: But I think at some point, push is going to come to shove, and Jazavian Currents, with the talent that he possesses, he's a really good ball player. He'll find his way onto the field at some point.
5: And Beamer's not one of those coaches that is afraid to play younger guys. Like, hey, if you're the better option, we're going to put you out there. There's some coaches that do lean more towards seniority and guys like that. But Beamer, and again, he's been forced into doing it a couple times because of injury. When you mention with guys like Emenwori and Jalen Kilgore, funny enough, a couple safeties a couple years in a row there. So, yeah, if Currents is emerging and he is the option to be that other safety opposite of Peyton Williams, he'll get on the field.
6: And there's no more redshirting anymore with the 5-5 stuff. So
5: that's right.
6: There's no need to hold these guys out. Like, if it's, and it should always be like that, Tyler, what you just said right there. If he's the best player, he should be out there. Peyton Williams, probably going to start safety, and we'll figure out who else starts at safety. Otherwise, maybe it's David Busey, but like,
5: it'd probably be Busey to start with, you would think.
6: Right now. But like, if Currents just blows you away in camp, I'd go with him, right? Yeah. If he's going to be, if he's having the best preseason camp and practice and he's just killing it out there, I don't care, he could be a middle schooler, man, if he's killing it out there, he should be starting.
5: Now the middle schoolers are playing for Colorado. You saw the video, right?
6: Oh my gosh. Why is it every year we see some video of Colorado and it looks like those guys are just JV players? It's insane.
5: Oh yeah, Deion needs to win a lot this year to keep that train rolling. Yes, that's for sure. Current South Carolina assistant might be primed to be a head coach in the very near future? I'll tell you about that on the other side. It is the Extra Point, Tyler Head and Jack Veltri, here on your Thursday on the Game.
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10: All right, welcome back in. Extra Point. Tyler Head, Jack Felcher on your Thursday here on The Game. Reminder, coming up in a little over 3 weeks on Friday, August the 28th. It's the Game's Summer Golf Classic over at Charwood Golf Club in West Columbia, presented by 107.5 Game and the Lexington County Gamecock Club. Of course, you know, we're going to have the Gamecock Club onion sausage for breakfast, libations bar from Saki's Wine and Spirits. The golf gun also making its return with proceeds going to Camp Discovery. Registration will be opening soon, so stay tuned for more details on that. Jack, it's never too early, I guess, to start thinking about the next hiring cycle in college football, because my goodness, we saw a lot of coaches get fired midseason last year and started thinking about who's going to fill those roles. Pete Nakos of On3 put out a list the other day of power conference coordinators who could soon be head coaches in college football in 27 or the next couple of years. And one of the guys on the list, and no surprise, is Clayton White. Now, Clayton White, to our knowledge, I believe he's gotten some interest to be a head coach in the past couple of years. He's just not taken any of those opportunities. I don't even know how far down the road he went with interviews and stuff like that. But certainly, especially if he can replicate, as we talked about yesterday, with how good the defense has played the past couple of years, he got another strong season as a defensive coordinator in year number six now at Carolina. He'll once again potentially position himself to be a candidate for a job if he wants to take one.
11: Yeah, would it be a surprise at all if we hear his name in these discussions for filling a head coaching vacancy heading into the offseason for next year? Yeah, it would not be a surprise at all. Like, it feels like par for the course at this point. And honestly, if you're Shane Beamer, it's an interesting way to look at it, because, like, yeah, you don't want to lose a guy like Clayton White at all, but I think it says a lot about the success he's having to have if those discussions are happening. It means good things are happening for that defense if his name continues to be brought up for different head coaching positions.
10: Now, Kendall Briles' name is not on this list, but if you told me right now, he said after the season, Briles and Clayton White are going to take head coaching jobs, Lenora Sellers, Jakarius Peak, Dylan Stewart, and Nick Harbor are all going to be first or second round draft picks, then I'm going to think we probably have a pretty good season, right? Is that a pretty good indicator?
11: I would say so. Yeah.
10: You would think.
11: I think that would tell you they're making the college football playoff. If all that happens, this is going to be a very good season for South Carolina.
10: Yes, and again, if the defense can play the way they played the past couple of years, Clayton White once again be in those conversations. And again, not to go too deep down this hole, because again, we still got to play the football season before you start talking about who can get hired for 27 beyond. But in seeing Clayton White's name featured on this list, knowing that he probably could have had opportunities to jump and take a job in the past couple of years, I think you have to ask the question now: does he want to? Right? Because for years and years and years, pretty much our entire life watching college football, every coordinator seemingly wanted to become a head coach at some point. A, for the fact that you get paid a whole lot more, but B, you're running the show, right? It's yours. You're finally leading a program yourself. And I feel like most all coaches have desired to want that now. But in today's age of college sports, because we're seeing it where guys are giving up head coaching jobs, Chip Kelly left UCLA to go be the coordinator at Ohio State.
11: Yeah.
10: What's his name that was at Boston College that's now the defense coordinator for the Packers? His name's escaping me right now.
11: Like, but, was the head coach? Because I was about to say, yeah, Bill O'Brien's the head coach right now.
10: He was the head coach at BC. He's now the Packers defense coordinator. His name's escaping me now.
11: I'm not briefed up on my Boston College history, unfortunately. We need Mike Yuva for these sorts of questions here.
10: I know. I'll check on that real quick. It is loading. They have a different defense coordinator this year. We've seen Jeff Hafley. That's what his name was.
11: There
10: Jeff Hafley
11: go.
10: Went from being Boston College defense
11: coordinator
10: to being the Packers, Boston College head coach being the Packers defense coordinator. And what we hear a lot from guys now is like, hey, I just want to coach ball, right? Like, Gus Malzahn went from being the head coach at UCF to being a coordinator once again at Florida State. They just want to coach ball, because being a head coach now, you have to be the CEO, the GM, and the head coach, because you're managing NIL, you're managing rosters, you're having to deal with agents, you're dealing with a whole lot more stuff than the X's and O's of football, which we know if you're coaching at the college level, that's what you're into. You're a sicko for coaching football, and unfortunately, being a head coach now, you're doing a whole lot of other things.
11: Now, granted, over the years, teams have added GMs, people to help out from the adding players in the offseason sort of tasks. But at the end of the day, everything still runs through the head coach. And I'm sure teams that have general managers or whatever the roles are called, because it has a million different names, the head coaches are still very much like doing the same things they would be otherwise, just with an extra person to help out. So I can understand it. I feel like for a guy like Clayton White, because it feels like he probably could have taken a head coaching job by now, right?
10: Sure.
11: We keep talking about his name every single year, it feels like. I feel like for guys like that and others out there, I feel like it's got to be the perfect opportunity to leave a place like you're at South Carolina. Mm-hmm. Things are good here. You're getting paid well. Your family's here. You've had success here. And you kind of just get comfortable, right? I feel like it'd have to be the perfect opportunity for a guy like him to leave. Now, he's obviously, he was at NC State. You know, that's his alma mater. So if that job ever comes open, is that there's always that dream job out there for these guys. So maybe that's enough to pull him away. But look, you'd like to keep him here as long as possible. But I think the alternative is if he is leaving for another job, or Kendall Briles leaves, and like you just said, all these things go according to plan, it's like South Carolina had a really good season. I think that's a good trade-off.
10: Yeah, I like him. I like Clayton White. I think he's a cool dude. He obviously has done a good job for most of his tenure here at South Carolina with the defense. I hope he sticks around for a very long time. But, you know, let's say NC State season goes bad and they fire Dave Doran, that might be an opportunity that he's too hard to pass up, because again, that's your alma mater, and you know, not every coach is fortunate enough to get that opportunity to present it to them. You see a lot of coaches, Kirby Smart at Georgia, Brent Key at Georgia Tech, places like that, where hey, I do get a chance to return home, and they're both doing a very good job at their schools, and Clayton White might find that enticing enough to go. I don't know. Again, we're not trying to get too far ahead of ourselves here, but I thought him being included on that list was interesting.
11: No, it is very interesting. It I guess maybe a little surprising that, but here's the thing. Kendall Briles, to my knowledge, he's never been a head coach.
10: He is not.
11: Right?
10: So, and, you know, he's the son of a head coach and Art Briles, so he's well-versed in that. But, hey, some guys, again, maybe just want to coach ball.
11: Yeah, maybe, you know, so.
10: And don't want to have to deal with all that other stuff. And, listen, especially now, you look at the salaries of Briles and Clayton White, guys like that, you can make a darn good living just being the coordinator. It's not, you know, back in the day where, you know, head coaches were the only ones that were pulling in the serious coin. You can be just fine making $1.5 to $2 million a year being a coordinator.
11: Is there any one guy on this list besides Clayton White that you could see from Nakos's list that you could see being like the next guy to be a head coach?
10: Yeah, for one, I thought Buster Faulkner was going to be a head coach with how good of a job he did there at Georgia Tech. Arthur Smith at Ohio State, considering the fact he's already been a head coach in the NFL. Kane Womack at Alabama, the defensive coordinator. Like, those kind of names jump to the top of my list of like, yeah, I could see that guy, assuming they're both going to have successful seasons on their sides of the football, taking head coaching jobs. And again, what jobs are going to come open? Who the heck knows? So it's hard to speculate at this point in time, but I could see guys like that, you know, being pretty quick to say, yeah, I'll take that opportunity.
11: Do you think we get a cycle like last year? I don't think we're going to see that many jobs open. That was crazy last year.
10: You could have never predicted the jobs that were going to
11: come open. Jobs were opening by like what, week four?
10: Yes.
11: Even earlier, like Penn State was like the first big domino to fall.
10: LSU wasn't far behind that.
11: Like, I mean, jobs are going to open.
10: As far as high-profile jobs.
11: And that's the other thing. It wasn't just jobs opening at a high rate. It was high-profile ones where I don't think we're seeing that again this year.
10: I don't think. Could there be, you know, maybe one to two big jobs coming open at the end of the season? Sure. But yeah, last year was complete
11: nuts.
10: Insanity. Well, almost half of the SEC has a new head coach this year. That's how nuts last year was.
11: Yeah, it's crazy. But we'll see. We'll keep an update on this and see if anything ever does happen with, you know, any of these guys, Clayton White especially. But it wouldn't surprise me in the slightest if we're hearing his name pop up again.
10: We'll see. Hopefully have a successful enough season this year to where those conversations have to be had in the offseason, but we'll get there when we get there. How does South Carolina's strength of schedule look after the coaches poll dropped the other day? We'll discuss that on the other side. Extra Point, Tyler and Jack on your Thursday on the Game.
0: Wow, what a play. The Game Network. Columbia, Charleston, Florence, and Myrtle Beach.
12: Hey, this is Preston here from 107.5 The Game and The Game Network. 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
10: All right, welcome back in. Extra Point, Tyler and Jack wrapping up hour number one on your Thursday here on The Game. Wes Mitchell jumping here with us in the 10 o'clock hour, the Garner Stress Hour. We're going to talk to Brett Ciancia of Pick 6 Previews at 10:15, by the way, as he once again has his preview magazine out there, and we'll discuss his thoughts in South Carolina and the rest of college football as well. But, Jack, stop me if you've heard this one before. South Carolina has a really tough schedule this year. Does that shock you at all?
11: I don't even think it's as tough as it has been. Like, yes, it's difficult. But there have been tougher schedules out there, I think, for South Carolina over the past few years. Again, I've said it a handful of times, repeated it. First half of the year, it's very much manageable. Aside from going to Alabama at night, which I don't even think is the toughest game on the schedule, like, you can manage that. The second half of the year, you could be playing five of your six games against ranked teams. So, yeah, I think there's some merit to the idea that it's a tough slate, but it's not the toughest they've had.
10: So on three, after the coaches poll came out the other day, made their list of top 10 toughest schedules based on the coaches poll, which, again, take with a grain of salt. You know, we don't know every coach is actually voting on this or not, but nevertheless, it's the first rankings we get in the preseason, and it's a talking point. And per their metrics, South Carolina has the ninth toughest schedule based on the coaches poll, because they will see number 18 Tennessee, number 9 Oklahoma, number 6 Texas A&M, number 3 Georgia, and number 23 Clemson. Now, Clemson doesn't deserve to be ranked. Can we go ahead and say that?
11: I think agree.
10: We mentioned this the other day.
11: It's definitely a surprise that they're ranked in the coaches poll, I'm going to be we talked about this yesterday or the day before when the coach's poll came out. I do have a sneaky suspicion, even though they don't deserve to be ranked, I think Clemson's going to be ranked heading into the year in the AP poll because you get a ranked-on-ranked matchup. College game day's going there to Baton Rouge for week one. I think it adds more hype, even if Clemson does not deserve to be ranked.
10: Yeah, well, we'll see what the AP poll says.
11: That's what I'm saying.
10: If it comes out the same way, that's definitely happening. I'm like, oh, they want to be able to say, because there's not a ton of marquee matchups. Man. It does, right? Like, you know, last year we had basically, what was it, 1 versus 2 with Ohio State and Texas?
11: Yeah, it's crazy. Which,
10: again, did Texas deserve to be number two? I don't know, but they put them there anyway because, we got a top two matchup, you know, for week one in college football or week two, whenever that game was. So, yeah, I think there's a little bit of that because, again, Clemson has given you nothing from last year or this offseason to believe they're a top 25 team. Regardless, that is always a tricky game for South Carolina. But when you look everywhere else, again, Georgia at number three, A&M at number 8, Oklahoma at number 9. You're going to see a lot of teams that we assume are going to be probably pretty high ranked in the AP poll as well. Outside of Clemson, because again, we don't think they should be in the top 25 anyway, is there any of these teams that you think won't be ranked by the time South Carolina gets to them?
11: Let's see. Well, Anthony's got it wrong here, that South Carolina does not play Texas this year.
10: Yeah, I think they meant A&M at 8, so yeah, a little typo there.
11: It's okay. Any of these teams that I don't think will be ranked, I could see. Let me look at Tennessee's schedule. I want to make sure I get something right here. Let's see. Tennessee football schedule. I think there's a chance that maybe. Nah, I think Tennessee will be ranked. By the time they play them, I would say Clemson. I don't think Clemson's going to be ranked by the time they play South Carolina, but I don't think that's really much of a hot take. I think Clemson's maybe like a 7, maybe 8 win team this year. And the question is that enough to hang on to Dabo and keep him around?
10: Also, depending on what those 7 or 8 wins are against, you know, does that allow you? Because if you're an 8-win team going into the Carolina game, you could be ranked depending on who the wins are against in the ACC.
11: You're referring to Clemson. Okay.
10: Yeah, referring to Clemson. So that's debatable. So I had Tennessee as my one team that I think is really going to fall off in the SEC this year, just on vibes.
11: Yeah.
10: Right? Like, it happens to almost one team every single year where out of nowhere they're a lot worse than people thought. I'm going with Tennessee. Again, my reasons for that I can't specifically define at this point in time, but if that's going to be the case, then that'll be game number 7 for South Carolina, so week number 8, they probably wouldn't be ranked by then if that holds true.
11: That's why I looked at their schedule. I was like, let me just make sure. I kind of agree with you, but I picked Tennessee to finish 10th in my preseason poll. Mm-hmm. That's one pick that I feel like I'm going to be dead wrong on. I feel like Tennessee's got the potential to be pretty good. How does the quarterback situation play? I think if Faison Brandon wins the job, I think he's going to end up being pretty good. They got DeShaun Bishop. They've got some dudes on offense. I think Jim Knowles is going to really help that defense out. And it's Josh Heupel. I mean, I don't think Tennessee's ever been, like, drastically bad under him. So, I mean, they got Texas. They're going to play Alabama. Those are two games they could definitely lose. They get Alabama right before going to South Carolina.
10: That's right. Third Saturday in October.
11: But I don't think Tennessee's going to be unranked because I think at worst they probably have. And they play Georgia Tech, too. So, actually, yeah, you know, I'll agree with you. I think Tennessee will be unranked by the time.
10: We're both on the Tennessee hater train this year.
11: I mean, I don't know if I'm hating. I'm just saying, like, I just think that Tennessee isn't. Based on my poll, and I'm not going back on it, obviously, yeah. I just don't think Tennessee is going to be as good as what they potentially could be. They have the talent, mm-hmm. and that's where I fear they could prove me wrong. But I think that South Carolina game, I think South Carolina is going to beat Tennessee just because of how vital that game is right after the bye week, knowing what's ahead. You can't lose that game and expect to have good things happen.
10: Yeah, we'll see. Again, AP poll still yet to come out, and I imagine a lot of these teams be ranked in similar spots when that does happen coming up here very soon. Our number two on the way, we'll get into coaches and their thoughts on the coaches poll that came out the other day, and also talk to Brent Siazia of Pick 6 Previews coming up at 10:15 here on your Thursday on the game.
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0: Morning, Tyler Head, Jack Veltri, Wes Mitchell hanging out with us here on your Thursday on the game. Camp Eve, the night before camp begins, whatever we want to call it. Guys, we actually get some football stuff happening tomorrow, and I, for one, can be more excited about it.
1: I'm hyped. I think it finally is starting to feel like things are about to pick up, and in a good way. You know, work is good when things are busy, right?
0: Oh, sure.
1: And for football, like, yes, it gets hectic, but there's no other busier time of the year like football season. But, man, I'm enjoying it. I'm ready for it. And I think today is going to be a lot of fun over at the facility. Hearing from Shane Beamer, hearing from guys. And yeah.
0: Oh, I don't know what that was, but okay.
1: Dun, dun, dun.
0: Something's happening.
1: Hey, they're excited, too. They're excited, too.
0: I guess so. Anyways, Wes, how are you?
2: I'm scared. What's going on over there?
0: I don't know what that was.
1: I don't know.
0: Anyways.
2: We didn't hear. I couldn't hear anything. What was
0: okay. It was like a whooshing sound.
1: It was like a whoosh. Yeah, I don't know. I don't even know how to describe
0: it. Either way.
1: Maybe hit it one more time.
0: Random things happen sometimes. Anyways, it is the day before camp. We'll hear from Beamer later on today at 3 o'clock. That'll be carried on Jay and Terry's show. All the players and assistants can be talking over at the facility, so we'll try and get as much of that rounded up for you tomorrow as well. And then you guys will be able to tell me when you come in here whatever you end up observing at practice tomorrow.
1: We'll see. Wes, we talked about it a little earlier. I mean, we're getting three periods tomorrow. What do we think tomorrow? Are you expecting to see anything, or what's your anticipation?
0: Depth chart drill.
1: Tomorrow?
0: Wes is rooting for the depth chart drill. It's not going to happen, but he's rooting for it.
2: I don't even get my hopes up on that anymore. Like, let's be honest, that's not going to happen. But Tyler, we can also call today report day. This is report to camp day if you are on the team. So,
0: sure.
2: You know, that used to be like, hey, everybody shows up for the first time. I feel like now they have so much to do during the summer that, you know, it's more like, hey, we're going to give you some time off. And then time off is like, hey, we'll give you a few days off and you can report back. But it's report day tomorrow, practice one. And man, I mean, let's be honest, we're probably going to see some stretching. We're going to see some. What, some smiley special teams drills probably if
1: yes.
2: The last few years is any indication of how this thing's going to be structured. But, man, I was watching some, like, clips from other practices. Some of these other schools are going all in on letting people watch. So, I don't know. I'm happy either way. But it would be cool to, like, watch some passes be thrown tomorrow. So we'll hold out hope for that. L just has, like, full on, we're just going to bring the fans in the stands type mm-hmm. thing.
1: What school
2: college
1: is this?
2: Is still, for the most part, very
0: NFL.
2: Much in the
1: NFL. Not going to let
2: anybody hear anything.
0: Well, NFL teams, because I know the Falcons typically do this where they'll go around the state a little bit to different places, to like a local high school or whatever, and you know, on a Friday they'll open camp up and you can go out there and watch. And even right now, like at Flowery Branch, media has a pretty good viewing window of what they're doing in camp. That colleges are keeping them to wraps a little bit more.
1: Does it have to be so secretive to the point where we're only out there for 15 minutes, and let's, truth be told, we're probably not seeing anything major tomorrow? I mean, is it the craziest thing to be like, let's, especially in an era where you're trying to have as much money as possible, like, let's charge people tickets to come watch practice or something? Like, I don't know. I mean, I just don't. I don't know. Maybe I don't get it as to why it's only 15 minutes.
0: Well, and Wes can speak to this. Spurrier was cool with just letting anybody come out there. Like, there was no, wasn't much restriction when he was around.
2: Now, that was a different time. You actually, believe it or not, you didn't have a crystal clear, like, video camera on every phone at that
0: True.
2: Point. Like, that's how long ago we're talking. Like, I still remember, this would have been kind of maybe second half of the Spurrier era, us getting these little, I think they were called, what were they called? I think they were called, like, flash USB video cameras, and it was this little, like, it almost looked like an old iPod kind of. And
0: what was it, was it a flip camera, is that what it was?
2: It was similar.
0: Had the little USB port that would shoot out of the side of it.
2: Yep.
0: Flip video cameras.
2: So you would upload it. You would plug that into your computer. You would upload the video after. But those were actually, those are very good, man, for interviews. Like if you were trying to get post-practice interviews, it wasn't all completely structured where you're in a press conference setting like a lot of times it is now. It's like gaggle right at, literally, they would finish practice. Hey, here's Steven Garcia. Go talk to him. And so those were perfect for that. And you could, like, I think we had as a company like two or three of them, and you would just hand them out basically, get as many videos as possible, and then you'd upload it as fast as possible after. But even that wasn't really good for like capturing action on the field. So a lot of it is that whatever happens out there, if it was open to the public, would be videoed and would be put up on the internet. So that's some of it. I have actually always liked the idea, though, of maybe, and you couldn't do it this year because of stadium construction. Probably can't do it next year either. Maybe even not the year after that. But if you had your stadium available, I've always loved the idea of a fan fest that is an actual, hey, this is a fan fest where you're going to get to watch some football and, you know, have a fan fest, have food trucks, charge people to get in, honestly, maybe $5. And then, you know, you get the opportunity to watch practice day one. I've always loved that idea, but some coaches are just more strict about what they want people to see than others, and that's their prerogative.
0: Well, maybe when all the stadium construction is done in 4 years, maybe we can look into those kind of things.
1: I mean, it'd be nice. I actually love Wes's point. I think the Panthers right up the road in Charlotte, they do something like that every single year at the stadium, and other teams do that at the professional level, but I understand it's a little bit different, I guess, at the pro level compared to the college level, where NFL season's still well over a month away, and college is like, I mean, it's going to be here in the blink of an eye. So,
0: well, technically, and we'll get this late into the hour, the NFL season does kind of start today, in a way.
1: Well, let me rephrase.
0: Preseason games, at least.
1: Regular season.
0: Right, yeah.
2: Tyler, what quarterbacks are starting those games tonight?
0: I'm so glad you asked. Carson Beck and Kenny Pickett, which we'll talk about later on in the hour.
2: See?
0: Two different ends of the spectrum.
2: Well, football has not started yet if those two guys are starting by choice.
0: Real quick, I know you don't recognize week zero. Do you recognize the NFL preseason?
2: I mean, does anybody?
0: In terms of like actually watching it and getting into it at all?
2: I actually used to. I used to kind of find it fascinating. Now, I mean, literally, the NFL is so specific about when they actually even put the starters on the field preseason. The fact that they're both just starting backups doesn't really do a whole lot for me. Like, when I feel like preseason used to, you would start your starters maybe the first few games, and then maybe the last one you would just play backups. But now they have this thing down to a science in that the starters, I feel like, play like one game total.
0: Yeah, it used to be when you had the four preseason games, your starters would get like a drive or two in game number one. Typically, maybe didn't play much in two or three. And then, like, game four was almost kind of like the dress rehearsal.
1: I always thought game three.
0: Was it three?
1: I think three was always the dress rehearsal.
0: Okay.
1: And then four, those guys weren't playing.
0: All right. Well, I knew one of the last two was like, all right, we're going to give the starters like a half or a quarter and a half or something like that. And then you figure out those other position battles roster battles and stuff like that. But, yeah, it's changed a lot. And, again, we'll get into what's happening tonight a little bit later on in the hour. But coming up in a few minutes, we're going to talk to Brent Ciazia of Pick Six Previews, who does his magazine every single year. Got a shout out on the Scott Van Pelt podcast the other day, by the way, which is pretty cool, as he has a lot of opinions on what's going to be happening around college football this year and what should be another exciting season this year, guys.
2: Honestly, dude, one of the best preview magazines you can possibly find. And he, I think it's one of those things where he's been doing a great job with this thing for years now, and I feel like the last couple of years you've seen more and more people maybe take notice of it and has getting some national love. And we all love Phil Steele, like he's kind of the OG, but I think Brett is kind of the the new guy on the block, at least in terms of the, you know, being in the national spotlight of this thing, and does a phenomenal job. We had him on last year, Tyler.
0: Yes, we did.
2: Much like Phil, I think I remember him being a little down on the Gamecocks last year too, despite the hype. So I am very intrigued to hear where he's at on South Carolina as an unbiased, he has no reason to lie to us.
0: That's right.
2: Sourced here shortly.
1: Yeah, and I feel like, I mean, I don't know what he's going to say, obviously, but I feel like a lot of the national folks, like, I haven't heard a ton of people, like, whether it's on podcasts or whatever, radio, I feel like I haven't heard a ton of people that are going to be like, yeah, this season's going to be worse than last year for South Carolina. I think a lot of folks see that, yes, Dylan Stewart, Harbor, Sellers, they get talked about the most, but I think people realize that, like, there is talent on this football team. They improved in a lot of ways through the transfer portal.

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0: Welcome back in. 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Fowlerhead Jack Feltry and Wes Mitchell along with you here on your Thursday on the game, inching ever closer to the start of the college football season. And we're in preview mode right now when we welcome in on the AAA Heating and Air phone lines from Pick Six Previews, Brett Ciancia. Brett, appreciate your time. I believe we talked to you about this time 1 year ago. Hope you're doing well, and I know you're as excited as we are for the start of college football season.
1: Yeah, guys, thanks for having me on. It's a busy time of year here at Pick Six Previews with the 2026 magazine rolling off the printing press, shipping across the country, doing a lot of radio and podcasts, and I'm really excited to be on and get ready to break down the season with you guys.
0: Real quick, I mentioned it a moment ago, got a shout out on the SVP pod the other day. This magazine's gaining more and more steam by the year, right?
1: Yeah, that was pretty surreal to see. That was pretty cool seeing Scott and Steve flash it on the camera, talk about how they use it every week before college game day. Really cool stuff. But, yeah, it's made the rounds nationwide. I'm trying to continue to grow it. Remember, it's a one-man operation. I'm doing all 68 Power 4 teams, all four leagues, talking to head coaches, talking to coordinators, watching spring games, everything I can do to get you prepared for the season. There's so much player movement, big coaching carousels every year, that this is the perfect way to get caught up with it. So, and I think that there's still a spot for it. People told me print was dead. I think with a nostalgic product like this, you bring it to the lake, the beach, the couch on Saturdays with you, mark it up with your highlighter. It's the best way to experience the season. So, yeah, thanks so much, guys, for the praise, and you're continuing to go nationwide with it.
2: Hey, Brett, Jack Veltri, appreciate you joining us, man. Let's talk about South Carolina. I feel like we've heard from everyone that we've had on here about preseason expectations for the Gamecocks. What are people thinking? I feel like a lot of folks out there seem to feel like the Gamecocks, they're not going to be worse than they were last year after going 4-8. What are Brett's expectations for the Gamecocks heading into 2026?
1: Yeah, well, I think they made some nice moves in the offseason. I think the offensive coordinator hire of Briles is going to work there. You look at his past track record with similar skill set quarterbacks, K.J. Jefferson at Arkansas, even back to De'Aaron King, even back to RG3 during his Heisman run at Baylor. So when you pair his scheme with a dual threat like Lenora Sellers, I think Sellers is due for a bounce back season. It's more of what we saw in 2024 from him. So I think that's a good start at quarterback. There's some serious star power on the defensive spots. I like getting Dylan Stewart back. After missing some time last year, I think he's a legit All-American candidate. And then they did well from the portal too, bringing in some experienced players from the Power 4 level to that defensive line. So there are some strengths on this roster. Like I said, a quarterback, defensive line. Still some questions at the other spots for me. I love Nick Harbor, the speedster. Could be the fastest player in America there on the outside for Carolina. I want to see some vertical shots to him, get him loose. But, yeah, there's some strengths and weaknesses. It all ends up being a fringe top 25 grade for me. I've got him 28th on the big board nationally. That's good for 10th in the SEC and really a crowded conference.
3: Hey, Brett, it's Wes. Like they said, man, appreciate you making the time. Love the previews every year, man. When you look at South Carolina as that fringe kind of right outside the top 25 team right now, what are maybe the areas you were looking at where kind of depending on the answers that they are able to give, it's like, okay, maybe they creep into the top 25 or maybe it goes the other direction. Like, what are those questions that they need to answer that will maybe determine their season?
1: Yeah, well, first off, thanks for the praise, man. Thanks for having me. And, I've been on South Carolina shows for several summers now, and it seems to be the same point every time. It's offensive line. When is that offensive line finally going to click? You look back last year, they were in the bottom five for me in both my offensive line run push and my pass protection number. I mean, I think that they allowed sacks on 15% of snaps or something. It was incredible. They need to improve that line. Now, to their credit, I think they did a nice job from the transfer portal. A couple guys on the South Carolina offensive line made my all-transfer team. It sounds funny, but now with so much movement, I had to do an All-American, an All-SEC, and then an all-transfer team. But South Carolina with two linemen on there, I think it's a good place to start. You got Jacarius Peake coming in from NC State, one of the top-rated tackles in the country, a five-star transfer. And then McCrimmon coming in, Poku coming in from East Carolina was all AAC. So, on paper, this looks good. I want to see it click as a unit. I think that's really the position group that's holding me back from going higher with South Carolina.
0: Brent Ciancia joining us from Pick 6 Previews. You mentioned all the numbers and analytics you have in your preview magazine. Can any of them explain why even year Beamer is a thing, why in the even number seasons he does a whole lot better than the odd number years?
1: Yeah, you know what? I haven't figured that formula out yet. That's a good one. Yeah, I mean, it seems to rotate year to year. I remember in 24, they really surged there, had a special season. People were talking that they were the most feared team in November. Nobody wanted them in that playoff bracket the way they were playing down the stretch. Last year took a step back. Still had some good special teams. I think that helped them get a couple W's on the card last year. But, yeah, we'll see if they bounce back. I mean, it looks like a bowl team for sure. I think there's enough strength on this roster to see a bowl. You know, they do still have Clemson there in the season finale, which it's not your 2010s Clemson, but that's still a Power Four challenge. A lot of teams aren't even playing any Power Fours in the non-con. So those are some swing games with Clemson. You know, Mississippi State, Kentucky at home, those should be wins in my opinion. The road trip to Arkansas should be a win. So there's enough there to get to 6-7, maybe even 8 wins. And then, of course, you still have that wild card at quarterback with Sellers. You know, if he ascends into being a Heisman candidate with a new coordinator and maybe an improved line, then you can see higher in the standings. So, yeah, there's a lot there to like, and I'm excited for you guys. Excited for this whole SEC. It's just the storylines are out of control. It's I do all four leagues, like I said, and in some areas get a little boring, but not in the SEC, man. Every single team has storylines. The whole conference at large is wild, so I can't wait to kick it off here.
2: Yeah, you just mentioned it there. I mean, you know all about these teams in the Power Four conferences. I guess aside from, like, let's take this conversation out of just South Carolina for a second, more of a bigger perspective. And maybe this is a hard question to answer, but, like, is there any team in particular, could be any of the Power Four teams, like, is there a team that we're just not talking about enough on a national perspective or anything?
1: Yeah, I think so. There's a couple teams that seem to be underappreciated. I think Tennessee is one that stands out to me. But, you know, it's a crowded SEC, like we said. I see as many as 8 teams that could make a playoff appearance, and Tennessee is one of them for me. You look at it's a normal Josh Heupel offense, and we know what that looks like. It's the super spread, sideline-to-sideline receivers, the hyper-tempo in between plays, 8 starters back off the offense that scored 40 points a game. They do have a quarterback battle going on, but if that's a question for Heupel, he can do it with anybody quarterback. And what stands out about Tennessee, though, is that you have that proven offense now paired with a Jim Knowles defense. This is the coordinator that helped win a national title for Ohio State in 24, built great units at Duke, at Oklahoma State. He's done it his whole life. I think he's one of the best coordinators in the game. So you pair Heupel offense with a Jim Knowles defense. They recruit well. Their number comes in at 7.5 wins, and it's I think it's minus 120 right now, not even heavily juiced yet. But that's one of my best win totals I'm giving out. That's the free one. The other ones are over there at Pick 6 Plus. But that's definitely I'm really all in on Tennessee to go over the 7.5. And if they do that, that means they're a playoff contender. I think they're going to be in the mix. So that's a team. And now I guess, you know, talking overrated or underrated, they are still ranked. I guess they're not that much of a surprise team. So I'll go way off the grid and look at TCU. It's a team that no one has ranked except for me. I've got them 25th. Got them 4th in the Big 12. Everyone talks transfer portal. If you look at high school recruiting, they're the number one recruiter in the Big 12. If you go 2023, 24, 25, they are signing the top class in the conference most years. Now he's been able to retain them and develop those players, and I think it's going to be a solid team. So maybe not the craziest offseason headlines coming out of TCU, but they retained all their starters except, I guess, Hoover, a quarterback who went to Indiana, but aside from there, they kept the whole team intact. I like TCU.
3: Hey, Brett, it seems like the consensus right now in the SEC, at least in terms of like percentages, is maybe it's Georgia or Texas that have the best chance to win the thing, but then you just have this whole list of teams behind them that could make a run if they answer questions. You know, I'd throw, what, LSU, A&M, there's some Oklahoma buzz in there, Ole Miss. What does your magazine have in terms of the SEC favorite? And who do you maybe like? I know you mentioned Tennessee, but if it is Georgia or Texas or whoever, do you think that team is elite enough to also get the SEC back in this national title hunt after 3 years of the Big Ten winning it?
1: Yeah, well, think about how deep this conference is. I think you rattled off 7-8 teams. I don't even think we mentioned Alabama yet. It's unbelievable.
3: Oh, yeah.
1: I agree with you. I've got them down there in 7th place in the conference. But just think of the depth of this league that the top recruiter every year, Alabama, is not even in our first five we talk about. So, yeah, the depth of this conference is incredible. At the top, though, I go Georgia versus Oklahoma playing in Atlanta. That's my matchup I've got in the SEC championship game, both earning playoff bids no matter how you slice it. Georgia, proven product. We know what we're getting with them, defending SEC champs, 14 starters back. It looks like a classic Kirby Smart championship defense, so I like that. Oklahoma, same deal defensively. I know I'm getting a Brent Venables defense. A lot of All-American candidates return on that side, but I'm looking at a second-year boost on offense for them. You know, you get John Mateer back a second year, maybe get his hand healthy. He played with a busted hand all season. Second year coordinator, second year offensive line, now becoming sophomores, juniors, seniors. So I like Oklahoma's offense to make a major gain, make them a more complete version of themselves than we saw last year. So that's my 1-2. But yeah, I've got Texas in the bracket. I've got Ole Miss returning to the bracket. And then just outside the bracket, yeah, LSU, A&M, Tennessee, Alabama. And then that's 8. That's half the conference, guys. I'll go one more. I'll throw Auburn in the mix. A coaching change program, not much buzz right now, but I love what they did. I like when a head coach comes in and keeps one side of the ball together if they were performing well. And Auburn's defense wasn't the problem. And he kept their coordinator, Durkin. They were able to retain a lot of their star defenders there. Now to pair it with Alex Golesh's offense that was top 5 in the country down at USF. So kind of a wild card team. I'm not calling for playoff for them, but they're going to be a tough out if you've got them on the schedule this year.
4: Last 30 seconds here. You seem to think that Dan Lanning and Oregon might be able to get the job done and win the national championship.
1: Yeah, it's the year of the duck, as I'm calling it. And actually, to the readers of Pick Six Previews in last year's magazine, 2025, I was doing my research. I realized how much five-star talent, albeit so young, that I said, hey, not this year in 25, but in next year's magazine, I'm going to call for them to win the national title. Fast forward 12 months, they did their part on the field last fall, and I'm sticking with it. The 26 is the year of the duck. I think they've got it all, man. It's going to be 4 straight Big Ten champs, unfortunately, for listeners on this radio channel.
4: We'll see how the conference reacts to that. That does happen. Brett, we appreciate your time, man. Keep up the good work.
1: Thanks, guys. Appreciate it.
4: Brett Ciancia there of Pick Six Previews. Again, 30 days until South Carolina starts their season, and only 23 days until week 0 coming up later on this month. It is the Garnet Trust Hour presented by Krantz Cooling, Heating, and Plumbing. We'll talk football actually happening tonight on the other side here on The Game.
5: 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The Game Network. 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
4: 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Tyler, Jack, and Wes with you here on your Thursday on The Game. Again, appreciate Brett Ciancia there. Pick six previews for a lot of good stuff as we'll head to the college football season a little under a month away from getting rolling. But guys, tonight there is an actual football game, sorta, being played. Hall of Fame game up there in Canton, Ohio. The Carolina Panthers right up the road taking on the Arizona Cardinals. Kickoff tonight at 8 o'clock on NBC as we start the NFL preseason. How far do you guys get into the NFL Hall of Fame game? How much time do you give it? Tonight.
5: So it's on at 8 tonight?
4: On at 8 tonight. Yeah. Like a Sunday night football game would be.
5: I'll have it on. Is it going to be on the main TV? Well, I don't think I'm going to have that option because if I'm not mistaken, I think Big Brother's on tonight. And Caroline loves watching that.
4: Okay.
5: So when it's on at 8 o'clock typically, like, yeah, I don't really get much say when it comes to that. So if it is on tonight.
4: Is that her one thing that, like, I don't care what's happening, we're watching Big Brother?
5: She gets more than one thing, as I've learned here.
4: Wes, he is learning. There are certain things you have to give up,
5: and
4: certain things
5: that's fine.
4: That are non-negotiables when you are living with your fiance or wife.
6: Jack had more to add.
4: Well, no, deal with it, Jack.
5: Yeah.
4: We all have those things.
5: Yeah, I really don't have much more to add, but you know, I will. Well, I have it on
4: Jack doesn't want to get in trouble.
5: No, I don't. Will I have it on my computer or phone or iPad? Sure. Will I be watching it intently, betting on the game? No, I'm not that far gone. So.
4: Listen, hey, if you're betting on the NFL Hall of Fame game, call the number. Please, call the number. Please. You've got issues.
5: Yeah, so now I'll have it on for a little bit. Typically at the beginning of the game, you'll see some starters in there. Quarterback, we definitely won't be seeing starters, but.
4: Nope.
5: Yeah, well, I think it's pretty interesting, though, because didn't Carson Beck throw the last pass of the national championship?
4: Because Indiana scored late.
5: Yeah.
4: Miami got the ball back.
5: Yes.
4: So, yeah, I guess last time we saw him would have been throwing that last pass.
5: Wouldn't it be pretty cool to see him throw the first pass of the NFL season, technically, too? So.
4: You know, I wonder how many guys could say they did that.
5: I don't know.
4: In terms of like the preseason, obviously.
5: Yeah,
4: but
5: that'd be cool.
4: That could be distinct company he's in.
5: Yeah. So anyway.
6: If it counted,
4: it doesn't count.
5: it counts in our hearts.
4: There is a live tackle football game being played on national television tonight. I'm hyped for it because I always am.
6: Kinda.
4: Now, here's the funny thing about the Hall of Fame game, and they'll say this. A lot of those guys tonight are probably gonna get cut in like the next week. Because they're all fighting for roster spots, basically. So some of them, this is like maybe the only time they actually suit up for an NFL game.
6: The last Hall of Fame game that I was excited about was in 1995 when the expansion Panthers played the expansion Jaguars and the Carolinas finally got an NFL team. That was the last time I was excited about the Hall of Fame game. Frank Reich was the starting quarterback for the Panthers. Kerry Collins was the backup rookie from Penn State. And I was, 9 years old? 9 years old me was fired up for some Panthers fake football. So that was the last time I was excited about a Hall of Fame game.
4: That is when the Panthers actually pretended like they cared about the state of South Carolina, too.
6: Hey, okay. All right.
4: Am I wrong?
5: Because what, they were playing at Clemson
4: Clemson,
5: right?
4: They were going to build the thing up in Rock Hill, and now they're just permanently the Charlotte Panthers.
6: Well, no, there's some battles on whose fault that was in Rock Hill, so.
4: I just know that they don't give as much love to the Palmetto State as they probably should.
6: Well, they used to have all their training camp stuff in Wofford
4: yep.
6: as well. so which was cool. But yeah, no, I don't know, guys. I'm not going to pretend. I can't get too excited about this. I'll probably have the Braves on, honestly.
4: Then you know what? Seven game win streak. I guess I'll be double screening then. So, because I want to see that streak continue.
6: So both of you have mentioned, what did Jack say? And on it won't be on the number one TV.
5: The way we have it set up, Wes, is we have,
6: y'all got a Phil Steele set up with like 16 TVs on the wall.
5: Dude, I wish we have our one TV in the living room. And I'm gonna look it up though. Is Big Brother on tonight?
4: So like, are you into Big Brother too? Or
5: no,
4: you just watch it to watch it with her?
5: No.
4: Okay.
5: Let's see. Is Big Brother on tonight? Crap, yeah, it is on tonight. There's a new live eviction episode of Big Brother. Big Brother.
4: Okay.
5: That's the little jingle. Season 28 airs tonight. It's on CBS at 8 p.m. So I don't get much. Again, last night, Big Brother was on. That's fine. I was off and doing other things.
4: How many days a week is Big Brother on?
5: Shoot, dude. It feels like it's on like every other.
6: It's like three, isn't it?
5: Okay. Something like that. So
4: I've never watched it. I don't know anything about it.
6: I used to watch it. It's actually pretty entertaining.
5: So here's how it's going to go tonight.
4: All right.
5: Big Brother's going to be on the TV in the living room, right? I'm going to be, I don't know. I mean, I have my iPad, computer. I'm going to sit on the couch, look like I'm watching it. I'm not. And I'm just going to have something on it. Maybe it'll be the Yankee game. Maybe it'll be the Hall of Fame game. I'll be rotating between different items. But all I know is it ain't going to be on the main TV, which is fine.
4: Well, Jack, getting married is all about making sacrifices.
5: This is a sacrifice.
4: And sometimes you sacrifice the control of the television in the living room. That's okay.
5: It's for the greater good.
4: It is for the great. You are very right on that, sir. It is for the greater good. You don't want that fight. You don't want that argument. You know what? It's on the phone. It's on the laptop. As long as you're not disrupting her watching Big Brother, you're fine.
5: And you know what? That feeling is reciprocated because, you know, whenever the time comes where I have something that I need to watch, I expect the same in return. Now, will I get it? I don't know. But as long as there's nothing clashing. Now, the real thing I got to worry about is when Big Brother, if it goes, I don't know how long Big Brother's lasting, but Dancing with the Stars is going to be on Tuesdays at some point in September. So my days are getting narrowed down to like, Am I going to be able to watch anything at all in prime time during the week?
4: Now, do y'all have a second television?
5: We have one in the bedroom upstairs.
4: Okay.
5: But it's one downstairs and then one up in the bedroom, so.
4: Well, I mean, you can always go just watch on the other TV.
5: I could. But again, I have the iPad for this very reason of like, hey, I got YouTube TV logged in already. We're good.
4: He's learning the ropes of marriage very quickly, Wes.
6: Jack, man cave is all I have to say.
5: Yeah. We'll see if I get that far eventually. But anyway, are you guys gonna? I mean, you said you're gonna watch the Braves. I mean, are you gonna have the game on at all?
4: I'll bounce back and forth. Yeah, okay. To me, the Hall of Fame game, you at least have to give it a good solid quarter because it's the first actual football being played in what? We're in August now, so 7-ish months from going back to the Super Bowl. So I'm pretty locked in for like the first quarter. Then it's on, and it's fun to just kind of look up while you're doing something else, be like, oh, that's where that guy is now. Because again, most of these guys are fighting for roster spots and trying to make the 53-man before, you know, the cuts start happening.
5: Yeah, but it'll be a nice way to kick off what should be a good weekend. We got the Hall of Fame induction ceremony is on Saturday.
4: Yep.
5: So that'll be really cool. A lot of guys going in that I think are very familiar to us. Drew Brees, Larry Fitzgerald, which makes sense with the Cardinals and Panthers playing. Luke Kuechly from the Panthers, Adam Vinatieri, and then Roger Craig. So should be a good ceremony out there in Canton.
4: Wes, this feels like the first Hall of Fame group where I distinctly remember almost all these guys actually playing in the NFL.
5: Agreed, by the way.
4: Yeah, like,
6: welcome to being old, Tyler. And By the way, did y'all see that clip on Twitter of the Cardinals camp?
5: Which one? Because it feels like there's a lot of them. Like
6: it was so bad. You were like, "Is this AI?"
4: Was it the one of Beck scrambling or getting the pass rush coming at him?
6: No, this was like 10 clips in a row, and it just looked like the little giants before they learned how to play football.
4: Well,
6: was that real? Did y'all see that?
4: It went
6: viral yesterday.
4: I don't know the one specifically you're talking about. I saw a clip from Cardinals camp that didn't look good. And looked, Let's face the Cardinals, not a good spot right now.
5: I've seen one of Marvin Harrison dropping easy passes. I've seen ones of the offensive line looking like dog water. I mean, there's a lot of bad clips out there about the Cardinals. They I think, are going to be the worst team in football this year. I just don't. I mean, them, maybe the Titans. I don't know. I mean, it's
4: when Jacoby Brissett holds you up for money in the offseason, you know you're not in a good place as an organization. Well,
6: aren't the Dolphins going to be pretty bad too?
4: Probably.
5: Who's their quarterback? Is it yours?
4: Oh, God. Who is their quarterback this year?
6: It's Malik.
5: Malik Willis.
4: That's right. Yeah,
5: and Halfley. That brings us back to that conversation.
4: That's right. Yeah.
5: He's the Dolphins head coach now.
4: Okay, yeah, because I couldn't remember his name a little bit earlier. Speaking of which, now that football's coming back, what's the worst fantasy football punishment? I may have found a new number one. I'll tell you about it coming up next. Garnet Trust Hour, presented by Krantz Cooling, Heating, and Plumbing, here on The Game.
0: Wow, what a play. The Game Network. Columbia, Charleston, Florence, and Myrtle Beach.
1: Hey, this is Jen from 107.5 The Game and The Game Network. 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We got you. All you have to do is text your name, your business, and your phone number to 803-404-6100, and we'll be in touch. There's no catch. Times are tough. We're here just trying to help you get folks in the door of your business.
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7: 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This morning, the Indianapolis Colts signed running back Jonathan Taylor to a 2-year, $44 million extension. And if Taylor stays healthy this year, along with quarterback Daniel Jones, this Colts offense is going to be very good this season. I like some of the young players on defense. The Colts could be a playoff team this year. I'm Nick Costos.
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4: All right, welcome back in. 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Tyler Head, Jack Beltre, and Wes Mitchell here on your Thursday on The Game. Again, NFL season kind of gets started tonight with the NFL Hall of Fame game. And as the preseason rolls along, a lot of you probably going to start getting set for fantasy football season drafts coming up in the next couple weeks. We playing fantasy this year, guys? Where are we at with that?
5: So my buddies from college just like texted the other day of like, hey, are we running it back with fantasy? And we have done it probably the last like 6 years or so. So I'm hoping we do. Worst case, I don't know what I'm going to do. I mean, that's really the only league I play in, but maybe I'll latch on to another group somewhere. But yeah, the plans are up in the air right now.
4: Wes, how about you?
6: I'm debating on if I'm going to invite Jack to the league I play in.
4: Oh,
6: Jack can play with us. It's not my league, but I think there's probably room.
4: A little olive branch being extended there.
5: Dude, do you have room? I mean, am I entering the circle of trust here?
6: I guess so. Right here, live on the radio.
5: Wow.
4: Wow.
5: I feel honored. Yeah, I'll be happy to.
6: Did y'all see that Yahoo has a college football fantasy now, too?
4: We did talk about that a couple months ago. And, like, I remember it being a thing years ago. I didn't know it went away. And when they announced it was coming back, I was like, oh, okay. I guess you couldn't have done that the past couple of years. But I'm intrigued. I might give it a go. But it does seem interesting to me.
6: Yeah, I think it'll be fun. I think they limited the teams on purpose. Maybe it's Power Four only. I haven't looked at it. I'm speaking out of turn. But
4: okay.
6: It's because it just doesn't really work if you have too many players available, right?
4: Right.
6: Like you can't go pick some guy just going off on way lesser competition. Like it really only works if you have some structure in place. So, but yeah, I mean, I don't have a league right now for that, but I'm kind of intrigued by it.
4: Well, regardless of what fantasy league you're playing in, you often don't want to come in last. And typically, in most leagues, you have some kind of punishment for whoever comes in last place. And we've all seen the things like go to Waffle House and got to spend 24 hours. You take off an hour every waffle you eat, those kind of things. People that have to stand with embarrassing signs on roads, on road corners and things like that. I think I may have found a new favorite. Tweet went out yesterday, or this was retweeted yesterday by Yahoo Fantasy Sports. Guy named Connor Merritt on TikTok detailed his fantasy football punishment, which included playing an entire round of golf with complete strangers with no ball and not being able to explain to said strangers why he was playing without the ball. Jack, you watched this a moment ago in the break. What did you think?
5: It's really good. It's really good. And honestly, like I was telling you this a minute ago, Tyler, off air, like it would probably take me if I'm one of those random guys playing with that dude, it would probably take me like a couple, like definitely like the first few swings. The problem is you'd probably notice it as soon as he swings off the driver, off the tee, because it's like you don't hear the ball at all. Yeah. You just hear air. So it's like, dude, are you taking practice swings or what? Like you would notice it for sure by the time he's about to putt on the green. But
4: right.
5: That's a really unique punishment, because it's always like go to Waffle House, or I've seen ones where you got to go to a bar for like 24 hours and every drink you have cuts time off, which I think is funny, but
4: yeah,
5: That might take the cake right there. That's really funny.
4: Wes, if you haven't seen it yet, the guy completely owns it. Like, he goes through the whole process like he's playing a legitimate round of golf, doesn't acknowledge not having a ball, and shout out to the people playing with him, because at no point do they ever ask, like, hey, man, where the heck is your ball? So it was pretty well done. But I felt the embarrassment for him. I watch those kind of things on the internet, and I just feel secondhand embarrassment for the people doing it, and that was no different.
6: I sometimes feel embarrassment, too, for, like, the people who get caught up in having to even watch it. You know what I'm saying? Like,
4: sure.
6: It's embarrassing for him, but it might be equally embarrassing for the people who are like, what is he doing? Why does he not? Now, I will say this. It is absurd enough that I think once you wrap your mind around what is happening, you maybe do at least kind of, you're kind of in on the bit at that point, I would think. Like, you're like, all right, either this guy's insane or this is for clicks. And so I do think there's so much just stupid stuff on the internet now, all for TikTok, that I think people have maybe locked themselves into, like, all right, this is probably something dumb for the internet.
4: Yeah, I guess when we do encounter weird things now, especially in public, we're like, all right, there's a camera somewhere recording this for TikTok or something along those lines. So shout out to those guys for being sports about it. But yeah, that was definitely maybe my favorite fantasy football punishment that I've seen up to this point.
5: I didn't get all the way through the video, so I'm gonna have to see, like, how it ended. Like, do those guys just go absolutely, like, what the hell did I just watch?
4: I don't think he ever told them. Because that was part of the rule.
5: But the guy's playing with them.
4: Yeah, I was like, I don't know. Shout out to them. Jack, we'll talk to you tomorrow after camp.
5: All right, man. See you tomorrow.
4: All right, coming up next, Gamecock Central Takeover Hour here.
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16: All right, 11 o'clock on your Thursday morning. Welcome in Gamecock Central Takeover Hour here on The Game. One day out from camp getting started. We'll hear from Beamer later on today. The assistants, the players, and all that kind of stuff in the beginning of the run-up to the football season, 30 days away. We'll get into our trivia in just a moment. But, guys, we got to start out first with me taking an L. Because yesterday we talked about when does talking season begin, and Wes took to Twitter, ran a poll, and, well, I ended up coming in dead last in said poll. Wes, congratulations. Your definition of talking season is apparently most people's.
17: How bad was it, Tyler?
16: All right. The poll is still up for another hour, but currently, because the options, Wes asked the question, help me settle an important argument with me and Tyler. When does college football talking season end? There is a wrong answer, even though we said there wasn't a wrong answer. The options were game one kickoff, preseason camp begins, when media days ends, and other. Game one kickoff has 2/3 of the vote at 66.7%. Camp begins at 24. Media days ends and other tied in last at 4.7. So I am taking the L on something that apparently does have a wrong answer.
5: That's what the data says.
16: Apparently so. Now, can I dispute this like Chris does for the trivia question every day now?
5: No. You can try.
13: That's rich for Chris to say no. But, Tyler, I even asked you what answers you would like me to provide in the poll.
16: Well, I thought that was the fairest way to represent all the options there. It's just not a lot of people on my side. And that's like, again, I don't have a problem with you thinking whatever. But apparently Wes has a problem with me thinking that it ends at the end of media days as we go into what I like to call preview season now.
5: See, that's
13: I'm just saying,
5: the
13: words have like definitions.
16: They do. And for the argument of the Twitter poll, Wes wins this one. It is not awards you a point in the trivia contest, though.
13: Dang. Come on. Okay. All right.
5: So I feel, and you know, I won't bog us down in this, I promise, but maybe I am. When we get to preseason camp.
16: Yes.
5: Tomorrow.
16: Yes.
5: We're going out to practice a little bit. What are we doing? We're talking about it.
16: We're talking about it, but things are like happening.
5: You're previewing.
16: Right? Because like to me, talking season is when you're talking about things when nothing's happening. Right? May, June, July. For one, coaches aren't speaking. There's no like football things happening. You know, you got team workouts and stuff like that in the summer, but like no things with shoulder pads and helmets on and things along those lines. Once you actually start going on the field and practicing, then I'm like, okay, we're previewing things now, which is related to talking season, but it's different because the content's different.
5: Okay.
16: Then we're reacting to what you guys see, what we hear from the coaches. Like it's different. It goes into a different mode.
5: Okay, so a cousin of talking season.
16: A cousin, a very close cousin that spends every weekend with talking season is preview season. How about that?
5: Nope, I disagree. I'm with Wes on this.
16: Well, go to the Twitter poll and vote on it. You got an hour to further move the needle in the other direction.
13: Tyler, did you see I ran this on Gamecock Central too?
16: I did not. What were the results on that one?
13: Well, let's just say kickoff. You know, when things are actually happening.
16: Yeah.
13: In games, not practice, is currently winning with 82%.
16: Okay. Even worse. I'm not winning this argument. Again, I think everybody's entitled. I think everybody's entitled to their own opinion on this, but apparently I'm wrong.
5: You're entitled to your wrong opinion.
16: My wrong opinion on this. That's fine. No, that's fine. Wes is not going to get you any points in the trivia contest, as I said. Speaking of which, 30 days away. From South Carolina and Kent State, a solid even month for most months of the year, at least a round number compared to 31 yesterday. Are we ready for trivia question 30 days?
5: Well, do we have any guys naming dudes first?
16: Would you like to do guys naming dudes? Because I had a tougher time finding 30s. Yes. It's a slimmer number in the history of Gamecock football.
5: I've got, I think, a couple. I thought of maybe possibly the most random of all time, Wes.
16: Those are the best ones.
13: What you got?
5: How about Sidney Rhodes? Didn't he wear 30? Walk on DB?
13: Sounds right.
5: Now, Andrew Harris, linebacker for the Gamecocks, freshman, I believe, wears it this year. Hold on, I just thought of one. I got him. Oh, here's one. Our guy, Damani Staley.
16: Okay.
5: Yep. And then Damon Clowney last year.
16: That's right.
5: So. There's a few random guys.
13: Danny Fennell wear 30?
5: I want to say he was 35. But I could be wrong. Let's look that one up. It took me 2 seconds. He was 35.
13: Well, never mind. I don't have one then.
5: Danny Fennell. All right.
16: Well, the question does not relate to anybody that wore the number 30.
5: What?
16: But it does relate to 30 total touchdowns in a season, which is the single-season record for South Carolina that Connor Shaw and Dylan Thompson are tied for. Set the records in 2013 and 2014, respectively. Can you tell me what their past two rushing touchdown breakdowns were for each of those 30 seasons?
5: Meaning, for example, Connor had, I'm making this up, this is not my answer. He had 30, oh, you mean total touchdowns.
16: Total touchdowns.
5: So 25 and 5,
16: yes,
5: or 20 and 10.
16: Okay. Right. What they both hold the school record for 30 total touchdowns. They each did it in back-to-back years. What was their breakdown of pass to rush touchdowns in those respective seasons? Again, Sean 13, Dylan Thompson in 14.
5: Were there any reception touchdowns?
16: I do not believe so.
5: Okay, you're not counting those either.
16: No, the numbers between rushing and passing add up to 30.
5: Okay.
16: Unless you guys know of an obscure rush receiving touchdown I'm not aware of.
5: Well, Connor Shaw had the one in the bowl game that we talked about, but I don't remember if it was that year. But regardless, Wes, first of all, do you know this off the top of your head? Did you research this before the show?
13: did not research it. I have... I don't want to say I'm confident, but I do have a gut feel on this.
16: Okay.
13: Price is
5: Right?
13: Is this Price is Right?
16: Yeah. Closest? Well, Price, because it is two different answers. So sure. We'll Price is Right and go from there.
13: I feel like Connor's was 20 passing touchdown. You said 30 total, right?
16: 30 total for both.
13: 20 and 10, so 20 passing, 10 rushing.
16: Okay.
13: I feel like it's Connor.
16: All right.
13: And I want to say, I think Dylan's passing was pretty high up there, man. I want to say like 27 and 3 or something.
16: Okay, he's going to go with 20 and 10 for Connor and 27 and 3 for Dylan. Chris, what do you think?
5: I do remember our guy Dylan Thompson having the game winner against Florida, rushing touchdown on the keeper. No other ones exactly come to mind. It's probably more than one. All right, give me... Okay, Wes went with 20 and 10. Give me 23 and 7 on Connor. And then on Dylan... Wes, you said...
16: Said 27 and 3 for Dylan.
5: And 3. I think that's a pretty good guess. Give me 26 and 4.
16: Okay. 26 and 4... And Chris, you're going to get that right because you nailed Dylan Thompson, 26 and 4 in 2014. Connor, 24 and 6 in 2013. You were one off.
5: I almost went with that too.
16: So close.
5: Okay. That would have been something if I nailed that.
16: Yeah.
5: All right. I graciously.
16: Now, Wes was only one off on Dylan.
5: And one could say, let me give the opposite of an excuse, Wes. Your answer might have gotten me closer to the answer. You might have got me. That was almost the $1 Bob like type of situation.
13: Yeah. $1 me.
5: Yeah, yeah. I did $1 you.
13: Dang. Okay.
5: Nonetheless, I need all the help I can get.
16: Yeah, that's true.
13: Unlike some people, I won't make any excuses.
16: Oh.
5: Don't know who would do that. Don't know who would do that at all.
16: That one's numbers. That one's a little bit harder to protest.
5: Good question, though.
16: Yeah, again.
5: You had to kind of dive deep on that one.
16: I did. And this could possibly help you guys out as well. I do look through, because I have a process, right? So I will, and Kevin Miller has looped me into his spreadsheet of all the numbers that he looks at, like the jersey numbers for his article every single day. So I have a starting point there. I'm like, all right, any interesting names, I take a look at that. If I can't find any names that stick out when it comes to trivia questions, I look at statistics for last year. Anything pop up with that specific number? And overall historical records for South Carolina football. So just kind of go Command F, search the number and see what comes up. And that's how we ended up on those two guys from yesterday.
5: Okay.
16: Or the question for today.
5: Now we can go recreate your process.
16: You can recreate this process.
5: Memorize everything.
16: Typically, you know, if it is somebody with a jersey number, a lot of the times it's from their Gamecocks Online profile. Or if I come across a random YouTube clip of them scoring a touchdown or something along those lines. So I'm trying to help you guys in my process of how I come up with these questions.
13: The method behind the madness.
16: That's right. By the way, do we think Sellers can touch 30 touchdowns this year and rival this record?
13: Yes.
5: Yes. I certainly think so. You know, it's interesting, too, like where he already is. Like he's in range of... plenty of records, and you know, 2024, which I mean, last year, which was a, you know, not that great of a year. He scored 18 touchdowns. you know.
15: Mm-hmm.
5: Not that great is an, you know, understatement. And then the year before, he was at 25. He had 18 touchdowns, 18 passing touchdowns, 7 rushing touchdowns. So he's 5 off. So I absolutely think he can get in that range.
15: Yeah, and that's with missing a game and a half in 2024.
5: That's right. That's right. So I think he can get there.
13: Yeah, I think they're going to be much more willing to run him this year, too. If, dude, if you're a running quarterback and you're a big guy that they call on at the goal line, like, you just have so many more opportunities to put up those points. And, I mean, the crazy thing about Dylan is he was doing it, you know, old school, just throwing the football around the yard and didn't have to rely on his feet as much. But if you have the chance to pick up those rushing touchdowns, like, I feel like it just gives you a great shot to break this record. Plus, in theory, you're going to be in this, you know, high octane, spread it out, go make plays offense. I think they're going to need, though, to just blow out their first two opponents.

0: We're one day away from camp starting. We'll hear from Beamer and everybody again later on today, as I mentioned. What are the headlines going into camp? We'll talk about that coming up next. It is the Gamecock Central Takeover Hour on your Thursday here on The Game.
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1: All right, welcome back in. It is the Gamecock Central Takeover Hour. Tyler, Wes, and Chris with you on your Thursday, less than 24 hours away from Camp Getting Rolling. You guys will be out there for the first couple sessions tomorrow morning, hopefully seeing more than stretching, and we'll have actually some things to talk about. But you guys have been writing, Chris, I know you put up another thing yesterday about kind of all the buzz over the summer and what kind of we're going to be focusing on going into camp starting tomorrow. Got some position battles, got some depth figure out at certain spots, got a kicking battle we got to figure out too. There's a lot of things on the table for the next month before the season gets here.
2: Yeah, I know. You know, sometimes, guys, when we're talking about storylines, we tend to talk about what could get better, what should be better. And so, like, Wes, you and I were talking about this on the podcast yesterday. Like, so much of the attention has been on getting back some of the top guys, a lot of the top guys from this roster. People tend to focus on Sellers, Stewart, Harbor as kind of the big three that you retain. Talk about the transfer guys. You talk about Kendall Briles and Randy Clements and Stan Drayton. But, you know, there are some questions with this team. There are plenty of them. And I think, like, we're probably all on the same page here. Like, there are some reasons to feel encouraged when you look at last year's roster and coaching setup and everything to this year. But there are also some questions that South Carolina's absolutely got to solve. And some of them are as simple as, like, you know, taking what we think on paper and have it translate to the field. But there's some questions that if they are going to have the type of season that they want to have, and by that I mean Shane Beamer's been very public on they want to get to the playoff, you know, and make it this time. Fans obviously want that. Nobody around here is satisfied with just, we were 4-8 last year, we got back to a bowl game. That's not ultimately the goal around here. And so to do that, you've got to solve some of these questions, and some of them aren't things that are being talked about a ton, you know. The depth at cornerback, like, that's not a sexy, like, headline to talk about, but it's very important to this roster. I think the kicker battle is a big one, and it's one that has not been solved yet. We don't frankly know, you know, how long is that going to go? Will they have a guy? Will the guy be clear going into game one? Will it not be so clear? You know, if somebody wins the job, do they not perform and then that job gets taken over? The thing about kicker is we've seen some very, like, interesting things over the last several years. Even remember 2022, and Beamer references this all the time. Mitch Jeter and Alex Herrera were locked in a very tight battle, very tight. They just went with Jeter and he ended up not missing a field goal, right? Other years, they have not been, in the last couple years, they've not been consistent. Now, is it as bad as some people have made it out to be from a percentage standpoint? No. You can just go look at the numbers. What's been the biggest issue is been some inconsistency. There's been that ability where you don't really feel that confident if you're trotting somebody out to, hey, we really need this 50-yard field goal. You don't really feel great about it. And you don't have somebody coming back who's done it in a game situation here at South Carolina. So, you know, this is the SEC. We've seen past few years, South Carolina's had some games go down to kicks. Some of them gone their way. Some of them have not. There have been some big kicks that, you know, you really needed them in that spot and they didn't go your way. And so it's a question that they're going to need to solve because there's probably going to be some close games on the schedule.
3: Yeah, that's, I mean, honestly, if I'm given my, top three concerns about this team right now, until that's solved, kicker is one of them, man. And I think, you know, and that doesn't mean that the guys can't go out there and perform. Like, there are guys on this team that have performed well. There are certainly guys on the team, you know, you look at Max Kelly, performed well in high school. He was recruited as a scholarship kicker for a reason, has the big leg. But to me, until they go do it in games, then that's going to be on your list of questions. And, you know, even if you're not talking about a game-winning field goal, how many games will come down to a field goal where you're looking back even at an early kick and saying, well, this completely changed the math because you made a kick, completely changed the math because you missed the kick, or in some cases, it changed the math on whether you went for it or not because of your trust in that kicker. And if you have a great offense, sometimes it actually maybe even works out for you a little bit. You just stay on the field and convert some fourth downs, and everybody's happy. But if it forces you to go for fourth downs and then you don't get them, then it can be really an even bigger detriment, I think. So I think that's something you have to circle, man. We know how sort of – I mean, we just talked about it with Brett from Pick Six Previews. The number of teams in this league that are going to be kind of jumbled together on paper, and then you put them against each other, how many of these games are going to come down to a handful of plays? And so I think that's something we just can't answer right now, unfortunately. Like, we're not going to know until these guys go do it in front of the crowd and perform in front of other people. So, you know, that's something I'll be very curious to see. It was also – I kind of almost had to chuckle when Brett was like – man, I've been doing these Gamecock shows for years now. I have to say offensive line. Like, I until that's fixed, that has to be the answer in terms of what's your biggest concern, question, thing that has to be solved, however you want to say it, that has to be up there. So, you know, those are things that we will get word on over the next month, but that we really will not know until we see it against other opponents in a big boy stadium with 80,000 people there.
1: Well, and one of the battles, you know, that we talk about that we kind of for a lot of the offseason thought wasn't much of one is, yeah, okay, Carter Miller's coming in here. He's probably going to be your starting center. But again, as you guys have been noting on, conversations are, hey, don't count out Nolan Hay here. And yes, every position's up for grabs. And Beamer's going to say that today at the press, more likely than not. But there's some serious smoke that center competition is not settled as of yet, and the Nolan Hay, who again was playing here a year ago and did get the opportunity to play some center as you know, the Boaz Stanley experiment wasn't working out, is still in this competition with Carter Miller. And again, they have another month to figure that out in addition to what's going to be going on around him. Now we have a pretty good idea about what the rest of the offensive line is going to look like. Again, you have a little bit of a wrench in the plans right now, which Carius Peak not being back to 100% yet. But when he comes back, he's going to more likely than not be your left tackle. But solidifying with the rest of that other four spots are going to be is another thing that, again, we're all anxiously waiting to see, hoping it's going to be better this time around.
2: Yeah, you've got a lot of guys with experience. You know, you just look at the returning snap numbers, you know, they're pretty good. They're one of the highest, actually, in the country in terms of the experience you bring back. I think the questions are, you know, is that experience quality experience? And with some guys, it absolutely is. You know, you can go look at what they, you know, a guy like Jakarius Peak, like this is a proven power four performer who was the top transfer offensive tackle in the country. You've got a mix of some guy like Hank Purvis has not played a ton. He's played a good bit. Kojo Poku has played a ton, you know, but how do they transition to a new program, a new scheme, a new offensive line coach? I think one thing we can absolutely say about this team, and this is a good starting point, it doesn't guarantee success. We've heard a lot of anecdotes just about how they brought the right mentality in. They've seemed hungry. You have to worry about that with the portal because guys in the portal, they're getting paid. The conversations are much shorter. It's, hey, come visit. Do we think this guy's a fit? Does he think that he's a fit for that school? Can he develop? What's the financials look like? You know, it's very, very, you know, speed dating element to it. But it seems like they like the group mentally that they brought in. Now, obviously, you got to go play, but you do have to start with that mentality. And among the many things that went wrong last season, especially up front, I do think that was something that maybe went, you know, undervalued, just like the whole mentality. And so that's something they've been working on, you know, trying to flip as that group. So we feel like we had, you know, in the spring, there was a pretty decent feel of what is the top group. Obviously, Peak didn't participate. You plug him in, that gives you a little bit more clarity whenever that is. But the center spot, I do think we've heard enough. I think there's still going to be a battle in there. Does Darius Gray, Wes, have something to say about this, even though he's a true freshman who's not enrolling until the summer, didn't enroll until the summer? There's still some questions there to solve.
3: this is my opinion, but backed with info, I think Darius Gray eventually makes his presence felt this year. Might not be this week, might not be next month. I think just eventually, you're not going to get through the year with just five guys. And so I think he's going to be needed. I think some other guys, you know, Dane Arnett, who has played a bunch with Peak being out and Shed playing some left tackle. You know, I think there's going to be guys on this O-line that aren't in that first bunch that are going to absolutely play a role this year, and Carolina's going to need to perform, frankly. I'll tell you one other storyline that's very interesting to me, and that is the difference in what's being said publicly about the running back position and what you hear in terms of the buzz about Matt Fuller. And it's a guy that, by the very same staff, won Offensive Player of the Spring, which says a lot to me. So then you come into Birdies with Beamer, and the talk is, hey, you know, we need a running back to take this bull by the horns. We need somebody to take over. Don't forget, Stan Drayton is a former head coach himself. Very well-versed in talking to the media, very well-versed in using press conferences. And I'm not saying there's not a battle there. I'm sure there is. Christian Clark, it sounds like, had a great summer. Maybe some of that is Christian Clark just pushing now, pushing Matt Fuller. But I think they're in a little better spot in that running back room than maybe you would think from listening to those comments.
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1: All right, welcome back in. Gamecock Central Takeover Hour on your Thursday here on The Game. Tyler, Wes, and Chris. One day out from camp getting started. This time tomorrow, we'll have something to talk about. Stretching. You know, who's dressed, who's not.
2: We'll have something to preview.
1: Something to be at that. Thank you. Thank you. Chris understands. Something
2: no, no, no.
1: To preview.
2: I was just using your own language.
1: I thank you.
2: You. It, if you ooh, can't talk about it if it's not right. Talking season.
1: We'll have something
2: preview.
1: To preview, review, however you wanted to describe it tomorrow, because there'll be actual things happening on the football field that you guys will be able to put your eyes on tomorrow, and it will be setting us up for the season starting tomorrow in 29 days. And we're talking about these headlines as we go into camp, again, position battles, things like that. I mentioned running back right before we went to the break there, Wes. And that's what's interesting, because running back is obviously not like quarterback or kicker where there's one at the time. It is one that's going to rotate. And hey, sometimes you do have somebody that goes out there and takes the reins, becomes RB1 and gets 75-80% of the touches like Rocket Sanders had a year ago. Don't know if that's going to be the case this year. What you do have, though, is five scholarship running backs. And the question going into camp is, okay, how are those snaps going to be divvied up? How many of those guys are going to see the field on a regular rotation? And who does Stan Drayton think his best options are in the backfield? Again, Fuller turned a lot of heads in the spring. There's a reason why he brought Jabri Wallace Coleman over with him from Penn State. A lot of the hope with him there. Christian Clark did good things at the end of the year at Texas, we've talked about, where there's belief locally here in Jawaan Howell than has been for a couple of years. And who knows what the heck Isaiah Gustav can do, but not all these guys can play. Not all these guys can rotate in every single game. That is something, again, not a position battle necessarily, but more of a rotation question that we have for that room.
2: Yeah, I mean, do we really know how Stan Drayton is going to do this? I mean, not yet. I think camp's going to tell us a lot. Wes, here's something else we talked about on the pod, and I brought up the notion that coaches, and I don't think Drayton said this, you know, especially verbatim, but the notion that, hey, the players are going to decide what the rotation is. And I know you're not exactly a subscriber to that, right? But, you know, at the end of the day, coming out of camp, who have been, you know, who's been the most consistent, productive guy? Is there one guy who's been a good bit better than the others? Is it really close? You know, coming out of camp, is it, hey, Matt Fuller has just been a good bit better than everybody? is it, hey, Matt Fuller and Christian Clark are really close, or is it some combination of all those things? Yeah, you look back at last season at Penn State. Stan Drayton had two really good backs there. He had others, but he had two kind of lead dogs who took up the majority during the regular season of the snaps. Catron Allen, nicknamed Fat Man, great name. 210 carries, 1,300 yards, 15 touchdowns. Then you had Nick Singleton. He took 123 carries, 549 yards, 13 touchdowns on the ground. So that's kind of how, and I feel like Singleton maybe was banged up, Wes, at one point, but he played a couple guys. Now he's been at other places in the past where it's been more one guy. And so I do think, like, this is a room where the, like, we've heard the most buzz about Fuller, yes. But there are other guys on this roster that are capable. So I think we kind of have to get through preseason camp. And what do we see? What do we hear about who's performing the best in that room?
3: Fat Man, great nickname.
2: Great name.
3: By the way, there is a Fat on the current team.
1: Who's that?
3: You know who that is, Tyler?
1: I do not.
3: Chris?
2: Just Fat?
3: Yeah.
2: I should know this. No, I forgot.
3: I hope I'm not wrong on this. Xavien Kearns.
1: Ah.
3: Call him Fat.
1: Who is not fat at all.
3: Not fat at all, which I guess is why it works. But, guys, I actually got to have a really good conversation with Stan Drayton, you know, kind of one-on-one at Birdies with Beamer. The thing about Drayton is, like you're going to learn something when he talks. And I thought... Really, he gave us some stuff to chew on a little bit. For one, he used the phrase a dramatic transformation of his body since he arrived, talking about Christian Clark, who, of course, transferred in from Texas. So that caught my attention, said he's gotten more burst, it's gotten more explosive, and now it's just about translating that to the football field. We know what Matt Fuller can do, at least from what we heard, both from contacts and from the staff in the summer, and even Beamer in the offseason saying, like, hey, I think this guy, paraphrasing, can be a special back. So I do think Fuller and Clark are probably – like, I don't know if Fuller can – create enough distance to where you just say he's going to have a Rocket Sanders role. Like, I think Christian Clark probably is good enough that you're going to see a lot of both those guys. But if you play it out from there, Jawaan Howell, the thing that Drayton mentioned about him was just how consistent he has been, how locked in he has been all offseason. And not all, when a coach used the word trust, I always take notice. So he's a guy that's earned my trust in knowing that he's going to be accountable to his business. He's going to do what we ask him to do. So not that that means Jawaan Howell is going to take starter snaps, but I took that as like, hey, if and when it gets past what we think are those first two, Jawaan probably has the edge to be the next guy up. And we've seen him perform when he has had opportunities. Now, Jabri Coleman is where it gets even more interesting for me. He basically said, guys, do not forget about Jabri Coleman. And this was not maybe necessarily in terms of, oh, he's going to pop up and be the starter in 30 days. But it was more along the lines of like, all right, yeah, these other guys may be ahead right now, but just don't forget about this kid. Very talented. He really liked him last year at Penn State. Really liked him out of high school. He was actually, Drayton was recruiting him to Temple when he was the head coach there and saw him play in person. So there's quite a bit of familiarity there with him. So Coleman to me is the, I would say he's the annual Brandon Wildes Award winner for this preseason. And what that means is, who's your fifth string running back right now that in week seven might get called on because there's a bunch of injuries and has to go rush for 100 yards on the road in the SEC and will be willing and able to do it? That to me is who Jabri Coleman is right now.
1: Well, let's hope he's not thrust into that kind of situation at some point this year and everybody can stay healthy, because this is, now again, you had six scholarship running backs. Sam Dixon got dismissed a few weeks ago, so you're down even one spot from where you were in terms of scholarship back. So room thinner than you wanted it to be. So here's hoping injuries don't crop up like it did for that season with Brandon Wilds.
2: Yeah, I mean, you want to have depth. You don't want to dip into that depth as much. And, you know, you've got a good, I think, mix in that room. You've got some guys that, okay, this is a this-year guy. Almost, like, we're going to be, it will be an outright shock if we get to the season, game one, and Matt Fuller's not playing a lot. You know, Jabri Coleman, probably more of a down-the-road guy, but, you know, nonetheless, like, a really talented guy. Drayton knows this kid. He, you know, had him all last year at Penn State when Jabri was redshirting. He, you know, decided he signed off, hey, let's bring this kid as a transfer once he hit the portal. He's still talking him up now. So is he a this-year guy? Probably not as much. But he's a guy that nonetheless has a lot of talent. And, you know, you want to have that mix. You want some guys in the hopper who could sit here, learn, develop, maybe play a little bit, and then still be on the roster for you at a later date.
1: Certainly so. And again, things get rolling coming up tomorrow with camp. We'll hear plenty from Beamer today and talk about that coming up tomorrow as well. Wrapping up the hour coming up next, did Wes and Chris do their homework? We'll find out on the other side. It is the Gamecock Central Takeover Hour on your Thursday on the game.
12: 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Columbia, Charleston, Florence, and Myrtle Beach.
1: Hey, this is Tyler Head from 107.5 Game and the Game Network. 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
1: All right, welcome back in. It is the Gamecock Central Takeover Hour. Tyler, Wes, and Chris wrapping up your Thursday here on The Game. Halftime show with Scott Hamilton coming up next here on The Game. Yesterday, we discussed Akron's promotion to try and get more interest in season tickets by offering one lucky season ticket holder the opportunity to script their opening drive for their home opener against Robert Morris coming up in week number 2. Has anybody, by the way, donated or bought season tickets to Akron yet that you're aware of?
2: I did not. I did not put in my, what, $75?
1: $75, man. That's all it takes. Now, if you buy multiple season tickets, you get multiple entries.
2: Yes, true.
1: You can buy like 10 for $7.50 and get 10 shots at it.
2: Which weekend is this?
1: Week 2. So they're on the road at Wake Forest week 1. That's not the game. Their home opener is week 2. They don't play in the Rubber Bowl anymore. What's the name of their stadium? Wherever they play.
3: Zero idea.
1: You don't know about the Rubber Bowl?
2: Yeah, no.
1: Oh, it's an abandoned stadium now, but yeah, they used to play in the Rubber Bowl because they make tires up in Akron.
2: Terry has thoughts. Can you imagine, Wes, Shoe? Sorry, I'm out of town for the Towson game. I'm going up to call plays with Joe Moorhead.
1: I feel like this is a valid work excuse, man.
2: I mean, yeah,
3: let's send that email and just see what the reaction
1: Get the feelers on that one. Be like, see how he reacts to that. Yeah, I'm not covering a game. I'm going to call plays.
3: What if this all is just a big, if you're a wrestling fan, a big work, a big shoot? Because somebody mentioned that they actually don't list an offensive coordinator on their website.
1: They do not.
3: Joe Moorhead. So
1: that's right.
3: But what if this is like actually the Stone Cold music is going to hit and their real offensive coordinator is going to run out and this is their way of announcing who they've hired?
1: As the late Hulk Hogan would say, don't work yourself into a shoot, brother. Careful.
2: Or what if it's like Spurrier?
1: Maybe. Yeah, like
2: guest OC.
1: Like the Bananas, they always have like the special batter at the end of the game that's like a celebrity or an athlete or something like that. Like, yeah, you get the music hits and here comes Spurrier. Oh my God, Spurrier's calling plays again.
2: Yeah, I saw that.
1: Akron against Robert Morris.
2: I think Adam Dunn was out there the other night.
1: Yeah, sure. Why not?
2: Struck out.
1: You know what? If you're a G5 team, do everything you can to make yourself more interesting. But it spurned a question yesterday. And I'm going to go back to when Kendall Bryle said last week that he scripts about his first 6 plays of the game. Gave you guys homework. Your first 6 plays, if you're scripting a drive, what are we going with?
2: Well, I want Wes to go first because he claimed that his first play was going to be a touchdown. He doesn't even need the script.
1: So just one play, Wes.
2: A touchdown play.
3: It's going to take, let's see, 1, 2, 3. It's going to take 4 plays.
1: Oh, right? 4 plays. Okay.
2: Got it all planned out.
1: All right.
3: So, I'm going to try to go fast as possible.
1: Okay.
3: First of all, we're coming out. We're spreading the field. We're going wide, sideline to sideline. This is the old school Bryles. Like, we're forcing the defense to spread out, and we're trying to see how they react, right?
1: Okay.
3: So, very first play of the game, we're getting them going sideline to sideline. We're going jet sweep action to Nick Harbor, trying to get him out on the edge, trying to seal somebody off. And we're getting the offense moving downfield, right? So we're going to pick up maybe 6, 7, 8 yards on this one. Then we're going to start hitting them with our sort of downhill run game. we're going zone read. All right. So whether that's Matt Fuller downhill or Lenore Sellers off tackle, however the defense defends it, we've either got a handoff to Matt or a handoff or a keep by Lenore. Then next play, we're going basically like a zone read RPO where we get the ball out into the flats. And we're going tempo this whole time, right? So we've seen him. We've thrown a couple of different looks at him, right? And regardless of whether the ball's out on the flat or we're downhill again, we're picking up the first down because we've either already got a first down or that was third and short. Then we're going to be at about midfield. So at this point, we're going to run that jet sweep action again. This time we've got Jaden Sellers coming across. They're going to think we're trying to get out on the perimeter again. But this time we're faking the jet sweep. Everybody on the outside is going to pause for a moment, pretend like they're blocking, and then we're going over the top. Nick Harbor, post, doesn't matter what defense they're in. He's outrunning them. We've got the defense sucked in. They've been hit vertically. They've been hit horizontally. Now we're going over the top. Touchdown, Nick Harbor, and everybody wants to crown
2: Kendall
3: Briles as the best offensive coordinator in the history of South Carolina.
1: Well, no, this is Wes Mitchell calling these plays. Wes Mitchell's the offensive coordinator.
3: They're crowning me. I'll take my $2 million contract now.
2: Wow.
1: Also, there's your email to Shoe. Sorry, new offensive coordinator at Carolina. Can't work for GC anymore.
2: Yeah.
1: All right, Chris, what's yours?
2: All right, so I'm not going to be able to go that detailed.
1: Okay.
2: So, first play, I'm coming out with a fake counter screen.
1: All right.
2: And then we're hitting probably like a nitro tuggle. Then we're going tempo and we're hitting an RPO concept. So obviously we can get, you know, that might be inside to Matt Fuller. It might be a slant to Jaden Sellers. Play three, we're going deep ball to Nick Harbor. It's going to be one, it might be one of those that scores. And then you've got the opposing coach saying, yeah, we're in three deep coverage. I don't know why he ran by us. Heard that a few times last year.
1: Okay.
2: So that's our kind of shot play right off the bat. Then we're going counter. Then we're going RPO. And then if we hadn't scored on the Nick Harbor play, play six, we're running Lenore Sellers.
1: Okay. Just like a power?
2: Yeah.
1: Okay.
2: Down if we're down near the goal line, anywhere in range, running power.
1: All right.
2: Mine not as detailed. Not as detailed as Wes, but yeah. I had to kind of streamline it there.
1: No flea flickers, no double passes, nothing like that.
2: No, we're just running our offense.
1: No annexation of Puerto Rico.
2: None of that.
1: Okay.
2: No Elijah Campbell play.
1: No Elijah Campbell plays. All right,
3: well,
1: there you go.
3: For drive number two.
1: Okay. You got to break it out at some point. There's your scripted plays for Wes and Chris. 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
8: 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A Thursday that is 23 days away from the start of the college football season. Week zero, UNC and TCU over in Dublin, Ireland. I've got a little UNC nugget later in the show. And we're only 30 days away from South Carolina's opener versus Kent State. That'll be on September 5th at Willie B., Williams-Brice Stadium, a work in progress. The facelift, renovations, restoration, however you want to frame it, will continue. And the games, however, will not be impeded. Things will still be going on over there. The big news today. Well, there is no news regarding the Protect College Sports Act. And it's almost too quiet. Silence is deafening out of Washington, D.C., the Protect College Sports Act, that now 171-page document that is floating around the halls of Congress, the Senate specifically. Majority Leader John Thune, he started the process to bring it to a Senate vote as soon as tomorrow, maybe. Congress going on a month-long congressional recess in about 30 hours. And then after that, it's still got to get through the House. And there's some possibility of passing something in the law is maybe not going to happen for a while. And here's the biggest problem. If it does not go to vote tomorrow, could the excitement, the enthusiasm, the hype, and the hoopla, could it all evaporate, dissipate? It's easy to get excited over something, easy to start something, but finishing, that's a different animal. People lose interest. People move on to other things. And then, of course, there could have be events that would completely take the attention and the focus away from it altogether. Global disasters, domestic issues, perhaps even an escalation of the war with Iran. And don't forget, we're still trying to fund the government through the end of the year and pick a new attorney general. So the odds are long of this Protect College Sports Act becoming a thing, at least in the near future. But once more, it's quiet. Almost too quiet. And when it's quiet like this, usually something's about to happen. I can't just see this thing evaporating into the ether after there's been so much discussion on it. I can't just see it not becoming a thing or quietly just being forgotten about. After all the reporting and all the news reports and all the conversations and all the statements for and against and that period of detente that was created by the Big Ten and the Southeastern Conference, they got together and said, you know what? Let's make this thing work. Here's what we need to see to have this be good for us as well as everybody else. And anytime you can get the Big Ten and the SEC together on something, man, everybody smoke a peace pipe. It's monumental. That's why I do not think this thing will just evaporate. I don't think it will just disappear. But let's say it is brought to life. What then? And not just big picture stuff, not just how it will protect the borders of different conferences, not just how it's going to create a larger salary cap and perhaps put guardrails on the transfer portal. What does it mean for the day-to-day operation of a college football team? How will it impact, or perhaps not impact, the duties of a head coach, somebody who's paid beaucoup dollars to shepherd a multi-million dollar enterprise, and don't forget, to actually overlook, oversee, and guide dozens of young men? That used to be the primary task, to educate, develop, and inspire men to go off and do great things in this world. That was priority one when it came to coaching. Now, priority one is, how do I keep my roster together? Oh, and then I'll worry about developing. Bill Clark, he was the head coach at the University of Alabama, Birmingham, basically gave life to the football program there. They killed it. Then he returned and resuscitated it like something out of the Pet Cemetery. Really good guy. Lots of experience coaching. And a lot of well-formed opinions. He's going to join us at 12:30. I want to get his thoughts on it. As a former coach, what does he think of the Protect College Sports Act? How would it or would not impact him if he were still coaching today? What are the positives in his mind? What are the negatives? There's good, bad to everything on this planet. How does he come to those conclusions with regards to the Protect College Sports Act? And I also want to get into this. He is part of an organization. He's actually the grand poobah of it, of something called Play Safely. And that is an organization that has the mission of educating coaches on how to properly teach the game of football, how to properly instruct tackling, how to make sure that health issues are monitored and treated in a very prudent and fast manner. And I have this belief, and I'm going to go over it with Bill Clark when he joins us at 12:30 on the AAA Heating and Air phone line. I have this belief that this organization is not only geared toward protecting the players and the coaches. Don't forget, coaches have issues as well. But it's actually protecting the game. For more than a decade now, since that movie Concussion came out, and the acronym CTE became part of our vernacular, the sport of football has been under attack at every level. Parents refusing to allow their kids to play, shepherding them to different sports and saying, no, it's barbaric, it's tribalistic. We cannot have our young people playing this sport, this barbaric sport. I think by this organization, Play Safely, instituting these safety protocols and teaching the game differently from the ground up. I'm talking at the very grassroots level, that what it is doing is ensuring that the game will not only survive, but perhaps thrive as we go deeper into the 21st century. And therefore saying foo-foo to the people, those naysayers, who have screamed for more than a decade that football is dying and it will not be around in 20 years, 30 years, perhaps far less. We'll see what Bill Clark, former head coach at the University of Alabama, Birmingham, thinks when he comes aboard. About 10 minutes. We'll get his take on it. Sporting news. We've been discussing the sporting news the last couple of days. They've been unveiling their all-decade teams, a slow drip. And we went over it ad nauseum yesterday, specifically the one for the 2010s, that period between 2010 and 2019. Just absolutely loaded. Loaded with talent. And those are the guys that we're seeing for the most part playing on Sundays in the NFL. Just crazy talent, iconic names, lots of future Pro Football Hall of Famers, and tons of College Football Hall of Famers. Well, Sporting News today unveiling its 2026 All-American team. Gamecocks. Got a couple of Gamecocks on there. Not first team, but Dylan Stewart made it as a second team edge rusher. And Vakari Swain, second team punt returner. And what a start to 2025 that guy had. With the return against Virginia Tech, the two returns against South Carolina State. I mean, could any player get off to a better start than Vakari Swain did last year? South Carolina in general, what a fantastic start to the season. Yeah, we saw some holes against Virginia Tech, but for a few glorious moments, man, you talk about optimism. That first drive, that perfectly scripted drive against the Hokies at Mercedes-Benz Stadium. Woo! We cannot legally gamble here in South Kakalaki. We do have the futures market. We do have those Kalshis of the world where we can have prediction markets. I would love to see what kind of numbers were produced then. After that initial drive to the season, Gamecocks go down and score. It was like connect the dots. It was wonderful. I would love to see the chart on Kalshi with regards to South Carolina not only having a winning season, but going to the college football playoff and perhaps deep into it, maybe winning the whole darn thing. I would love to have known how the numbers shifted from that point forward. If there's a chart, I wonder if I could contact those people and they could provide me some insight into that. Because it had to be wild. Just spiking, spiking, spiking. And then, of course, well, we saw what happened a few weeks later. Will that be the case again this year? No big preseason kickoff game like that one against Virginia Tech. Old home week for Shane Beamer. No Power 4 opponent on a neutral site, owning a TV window on Labor Day weekend. Not a Gamecocks get Kent State, September 5th. And guess what? I'm cool with it. That's not a horrible way to ease into things, considering how things went sideways last year. That is not a horrible way to find a rhythm, to find an ebb and a flow, especially with all the changes on the coaching staff and presumably all the changes that are going to be happening in the huddle with regards to play calling, schematically, this, that, and the other. I'm absolutely fine with that. Ease in. Find your rhythm. Find your footing. Because for all the experience that a Kendall Briles has calling plays and scripting plays and putting together offensive game plans, this is different. New quarterback. He hasn't worked with him during a season, a real season. Yeah, he was with him during the spring, and they've worked together at length since then. I'm absolutely positive. But things are different when the season actually starts, when you're under game conditions, not simulated game conditions, but actual game conditions, when you've got Shane Beamer screaming in your ear, yelling into your headset up in the booth, Kendall, what are you going to call? What have you got ready for this play? Is Lenore set? Is he ready to go? It's a little, pressure's different. And you have to think that with the unscrambling of Lenora Sellers' mind that's going to be going on for at least the first few weeks of the season, it's much better to try to clean that thing out against Kent State than it is against a Virginia Tech or any other Power 4 opponent. Great for TV? Nah. But good in the big picture, in the long term of things? Absolutely. That's one way to look at it. Got some more thoughts on this All-American team from the Sporting News. Five SEC players on the first-team offense, seven on the first-team defense. Funny enough, though, no Alabama defensive back on the first-team defense, and Alabama secondary, one of the elite of the elite of the elite in all of America. So make of that what you will. Ole Miss kicker Lucas Carnero, he's first-team kicker, and then Ryan Niblett, he's first-team punt returner out of Texas. So the SEC well-represented. AP All-American teams are due August 12th. AP poll comes out at noon on August 17th. I've got my ballot in for the Associated Press. I've got that locked down. I'm good. But I went through the exercise last night of trying to put together my AP All-American team, and I'm going to tell you what. This is as difficult as it's been in the 13 or 14 years that I've been doing.

0: directly in football as I do with this year, trying to put together that team. I mean, the quarterback position alone, Dante Moore might have been the number one overall selection in the NFL draft. Now he's possibly first-team All-American quarterback. Maybe? It's tough because I also think of how we got burned last year when we were trying to predict first-team All-Americans, especially at quarterback. Looking at you, Garrett Nussmeier. Looking at you at Kate Klubnik. Hey, Arch Manning, I'm looking at you too, bro. You got it together at the back end of the season, but dude, you didn't look like a Manning at the start of the year. Granted, you were playing against Ohio State, but you get my point. So there's still some hesitancy this year when you look at those names. And it's tough across the board. We'll dive into it later in the program. And we're also going to dive into something really interesting happening down in the Bayou. Yeah, LSU. LSU taking a pretty innovative approach into funding its athletic department. I'll chop it up on the other side. It's the Halftime Show on 107.5 The Game and The Game Network.
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0: former UAB head coach Bill Clark joining us at the bottom of the hour. We're going to get his take on the Protect College Sports Act and also his initiatives to not only make the sport of football safer, but to ensure its long-term stability and sustainability, really, to make sure it survives. That'll be Bill Clark joining us at about 12:30. Here's a story that actually makes my heart smile. And I've never used that phrase before, so make of that what you will. I told you yesterday about this very unique promotion that the University of Akron has going on. It's a play-calling promotion, basically, where any ticket holder, and I presume it's season ticket holder, can be an offensive coordinator for the season opener against Robert Morris. And it's only for the opening series, okay? But you'll work with Coach Joe Moorhead to script the opening series. It's kind of Bill Walsh style, you know. You'll have your first few series and your plays and all that, and you'll help create plays and this and that. It's really cool. Some inside baseball, and I dig it. This thing has absolutely blown up. Now, first of all, here's what's involved with it. I mentioned scripting the plays, working with head coach Joe Moorhead. It also includes pregame press conference. So I guess you take questions. I don't think you'll be asking questions. That would be kind of lame, but whatever. You'll be mic'd up with a headset and a play sheet so you can hold it up to your mouth and just say random stuff into the headset. Probably won't have your mic hooked up, but you get to listen. And then you'll be in the coach's box during the game, which that is entertainment itself. I've been in a coaching box during a game, and it gets pretty wild, man. But this thing has absolutely blown up. First of all, the University of Akron, by virtue of this initiative, they've already sold out all their luxury suites in anything that qualifies as some sort of upscale seating. They have already exceeded season ticket goals. And the tweet announcing this promotion that was sent out on X, since it went out on August 4th, this thing went out on August 4th at 2:14 p.m., it has since gotten 20.8 million views. In less than 2 days. Akron. This ain't Alabama. This ain't Notre Dame. This is the University of Akron football program getting 20.8 million views on a social media post and raking in big bucks for it. I think this is fantastic. I hope it works out. I hope they win the game. I hope they get a lot of money to pump into their coffers and can elevate their football program to something they've never experienced before. I hope other schools in the MAC follow it, and perhaps other schools across America, particularly at the G6 level. We would never see anything like this at the P4. Make no mistake about it, unless it was, and I'll use this as an arbitrary example, South Carolina playing the Citadel, or, well, I can't use that one, that's a sketchy history. We'll say Wofford or South Carolina State. That wouldn't happen. But this at the G6, specifically the MAC, a school that really identifies itself as being the best midweek conference in all the land, MACtion, that's a thing. I think it's brilliant. I think it's great for everybody, and especially the fans. Talk about fan engagement. This is something we have never really seen before. And what happens? What happens if it really works? If this person does such a good job working in hand with Joe Moorhead, working side by side with Joe Moorhead to script this opening series. Coaches are superstitious. Do you insist this person comes for the next week? The following week? What if they do it and they score and he brings this person back the next week, they score again? Do they keep doing it in perpetuity? I'm only slightly exaggerating, but coaches are that superstitious. Coaches, if they are anything else, coaches are two things. One, paranoid, as I'll get out. And two, superstitious. If this works, and the odds are pretty strong that it will, considering it's Robert Morris, they're not taking on 1995 Nebraska. Does this keep going on? Do they make it a weekly thing? If you really wanted to squeeze some juice out of this, you maybe do some version of it each and every week. Now, that would get tiring, perhaps a little too taxing for Joe Moorhead. Coaches have things to do. Coach, not really entertain contest winners. But could you make some kind of weekly engagement thing? Fans and boosters, above everything else, love access. They love feeling part of the program. They love feeling like they are connected to the people to whom they stroke these checks, to whom they give up money to sit in the cold and in the heat, in the rain and the sun. And to be able to be given this kind of access, this entree of sorts, would be really, really, really empowering. Now, the flip side is coaches, again, I mentioned paranoid, are exactly that, and more than ever, especially after the whole WikiLeaks debacle of a decade ago. Play-by-play guy for Wake Forest, he was given complete access. Guess what he did? He was turning over plays to the opposition. But is there a way to work around this? And then you've got this, though. Do they then become paranoid that the person who wins the contest leaks the opening series to the opposition? So there, I'm using circular logic here to try to reconcile if this could happen. Might ask Bill Clark that question on the other side. He coached at UAB, basically gave birth to football there twice. I'll ask him about this promotion. I'm going to ask him about the Protect College Sports Act. And get him to tell us about Play Safely, that initiative he's heading to make the game safer and ensure it survives going forward. Bill Clark, former head coach, University of Alabama, Birmingham, joining us on the other side. It's the Halftime Show on 107.5 The Game and The Game Network.
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3: Rattler crossing route, got it. And that's Jalen Brooks at the 10, the 5. Jalen going for it. Touchdown, Carolina. Touchdown, Jalen Brooks.
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0: No word yet on the Protect College Sports Act, that piece of legislation that is now in the hands of senators. We're waiting to see if they're going to get a vote. No word, though, this week. But then again, we thought this thing was dead 6 days ago. And it's almost too quiet. When things are this quiet, that's usually when we get a big piece of news. How important is this thing? If it comes to life, what are the pros? What are the cons? And maybe not big picture as far as conference realignment or TV revenue or salary cap and all that. But how important is it? How big is it if you're coaching? What do coaches think of this? And what do coaches think of the current state of the game? Well, I'm getting ready to speak to a good one. He was 60 and 37 years as a head coach. Most of that at UAB. He was a National Coach of the Year. Won a couple of CUSA titles. He's now joining us on a AAA Heating and Air phone line. Coach Mel Clark, welcome aboard. How are you?
1: I'm good. How are you?
0: I'm good, man. And hey, before we get into some serious topics, have you seen about this promotion they're doing at the University of Akron?
1: No.
0: They are doing a contest. Coach, you're going to love this, I think. They are having a contest where a season ticket holder will be selected to help script the opening drive in the season opener against Robert Morse. They'll work with Joe Moorhead. Coach, the tweet that announced it got 28 million views. They've already sold out all their hospitality, and they have already eclipsed their season ticket goals. If Bill Clark is coaching today, does he get behind an initiative like this, or do you say, no, we keep these books closed, you're not welcome in our locker room?
1: Wow. I tell you, when you're at places like Akron and your places that are finding a way, trying to raise money in the NIL world, that's a tough one. But I would say I give those guys credit for thinking outside the box. And, you know, I mean, that's probably going to be controlled. Hey, here's the menu, and here's the two plays you're going to get to choose from. Whatever that is, I give them credit for finding a way, and anything that brings attention to the non-power four, whatever those guys, it gets people in the stands, gets them excited, I'm all for that. So give them credit for thinking outside the box.
0: Well, and you know, as a coach, I mean, your time's at a premium. You got 100 billion things that most people don't even think about that you have to take care of on a daily basis. But you also are aware that part of that is keeping your fan base happy and keeping your boosters engaged. And I said it before I brought you on, Coach. The one thing that a person who strokes a check or buys a ticket wants more than anything is access and to be acknowledged. And I think this is a perfect way to do it.
1: Well, you know, access, that is the key. How could we give folks access that was controlled? You know, and whether we're having breakfast where we talk about the program, which, you know, a lot of that's the off season, but, you know, come to a practice for a select group of folks. I mean, that's it. That's what they're wanting. They're wanting behind the curtain. They're wanting access. And I think any way you can do it that does not take away from your program is good business and smart to do.
0: We're joined by Bill Clark, former head coach, University of Alabama, Birmingham. Coach, I know you've been monitoring this Protect College Sports Act. We've not heard anything, but that doesn't mean we might get a vote any minute. You know how they work up on Capitol Hill. What's your take on it? What are your pros? What are your cons with it?
1: Yeah, I'm a real quick give the background to this. You know, we saw NIL coming 3 years down the road. The coaches by the second year, we're voting 100%. Don't go down this road where it was immediate eligibility with pay in the players. And we were all fine with doing, you know, everybody wanted to take care of their kids. Everybody thought, let's have some kind of pay. You know, obviously we had no guardrails, which is where we are now. So, you know, the model we have right now is not sustainable. I think we've kind of gotten past the whole, you know, do we pay the players or not? But it's not sustainable. So what protects the athlete while preserving college sports? You know, I think it's 80% good, maybe 20% not. We're not going to agree on all the things. I probably can't give you every nuance of it, but we know something has to be done besides just protecting the revenue sports, but also the non-revenue sports. So, you know, I'm at least excited about that we are doing something to address this unsustainable model that we have now.
0: How much of it, though, could be alleviated if they just made common sense decisions with regards to the calendar? I mean, have the portal and all that open up, recruiting even open up after the national championship?
1: Yeah, just common sense. You know, I mean, just getting from the two to the one, was like, can you believe we were having two open windows? You don't even know who your team is, and then all of a sudden they can go grab them after spring. So at least thank God we did that. But I think common sense, which is not very common, you know, and we don't talk to the experts. I mean, you know, the people that understand the game are the coaches. That's who we need to be listening to and talking. And everybody's going to have a little different nuance based on where they are and what league they're in. But once again, at least we're addressing it. Let's get common sense in there. We're not all going to agree, but I am excited because I don't think we're sustainable where we are, for sure.
0: And Coach, I have one more question about it before we move on and discuss this wonderful program you're part of, Coach Safely Foundation. I've got a theory, and correct me if I'm wrong, that if things don't change in the next 5 to 6 years, we are going to see a very diluted pool of coaches at the college level that I just don't see how anybody that wants a normal life can keep working at the college level, regardless of how much money it is. I think they'd rather go ahead and try to work their way up through the pro ranks, where you still make a really good salary, but you also have a very set calendar. You don't have to have 3 cell phones on your hands at all times because you're recruiting portal, you're recruiting high school, you're recruiting your own team. Well, what's your take? Can you see the pool of coaching candidates in college being diluted over the next 5 years if something doesn't change?
1: You couldn't have said a truer statement. And, you know, I think every person out there that works this 9-to-5 job says, well, you know, heck, I'll go make this money. But I don't know, you know, when you start talking about you've worked your life to do something that you believe in, you know, somebody inspired you to want to be a coach and you want to give back to your kids, and we've turned it into just transactional. You're never set. There's never a chance for these guys. I mean, it was always 365, but now it's 365 plus, and we're going to lose the quality folks. And, you know, and anybody that's close or thinks they're close is going to find something else to do. They're going the sport that we absolutely love and believe in. And, you know, you didn't mind the hours when you knew you felt like you were doing something that at least had rules. And you know, I mean, you know, that's the point here. Let's not lose our coaches to the pro league. Let's get some rules. Let's get some rules we can agree on. And that's the whole point. How do you have anything without standards and rules? So, yeah, I agree with you. We got to do something.
0: We're joined by former UAB head coach Bill Clark. Follow him on X at Coach Bill Clark. He's now the president of the Coach Safely Foundation. And, Coach, I'll be honest with you. I hadn't heard of this until our mutual friend Pat Smith was telling me about it the other night. And then I went, I'm all in. I want to know more. My first take of it, Coach, and I'll let you elaborate. You are not only making sure that the game is taught correctly from the ground up at the very grassroots level to make things safer, but I think what you're doing is actually making the game more survivable. All the people that are coming out to criticize football, you're trying to cut them off to the knees by alleviating a lot of the safety concerns at the get-go. What's your take?
1: Yeah, that's it. It, you know, and so when we came up with this idea, you know, and it was started by Jack Crow, if you know the name, you know, kind of, you know, Bo Jackson, the offense coordinator at Auburn, and a bunch of stops. But this is a Jimmy Andrews, Dr. Jimmy Andrews. He was kind of the doc. I was the coach when I was at UAB. And this was just, you know, goes back to his stop program. If you remember early 2000s, we finally got, you know, how many pitches should a pitcher throw? How many, especially when we're talking about kids. There was nothing out there for specifically the youth, you know. And I remember being a high school coach and meeting with coaches and saying, "Look, you know, I'm gonna talk to you about tackling, but your number one job is to not run them off. Your number two is let's protect them, keep the head out of it, all those things." So when we were talking about this, I said, "Look, I will be in this and I will be part of this, even though I'm coaching. I'll be part of it. You can use me, but the whole key here is so they will play." And so what we're trying to do, we are being preventive. We passed a law in 2018, the Coach Safely Law. It's named after our foundation. And so what this is an online training course that coaches can take. We have the law in Alabama. Louisiana just passed this law. Arkansas has passed the law. You can go online and you can take our course. We have an app, so the coach can literally look at our app. We have just Yesterday, we will have AI where you can actually ask our course questions about keeping kids safe. And remember, the key to this is preventive. These are moms and dads that are out there, you know, coaching, doing, giving back to their kids and the community of kids, but they're not professional coaches. High school coaches get training. And so we really have not tried to get into that world, even though we've got buy-in from every association we talk to, but Georgia and Texas and South Carolina and all the surrounding states. We're really starting in the southeast. I talked to Governor Braun not long ago. I think we're about to get Indiana. We're talking to Oklahoma. So for all sports, not just football, but specifically contact sports, specifically football, you know, we're talking about heat illness, we're talking about lightning, we're talking about emergency action plans, all these things so they can get out there, take care of these kids so they'll play and keep playing.
0: And Coach, my last question for you, and I'll let you tell me if I'm wrong or not. We've only got a couple of minutes, but I know there was a movement a while back. I think it might have been Dartmouth or the Ivy League. They wanted to do no contact tackling and use tackling dummies. And I was actually okay with that, Coach, because I felt like it was muscle memory more than anything else. And if you do, it's like swinging a golf club. If you do it over and over and over, you're eventually going to learn to do it the correct way, assuming you practice it the correct way. If you're coaching today, how much live tackling are you doing? How much are you doing with dummies?
1: Yeah, great question. You know, the big thing we talked about was we only tackle to the ground every so often. Now, thud. But, you know, it's like I'm going to go make contact with, you know, I'm going to go block somebody. I'm going to go take on a block. I'm going to tackle. There's a walkthrough phase at the professional level. I mean, we're walking into contact. We're walking into where's our head. We're keeping our head out of tackling. So I gave a talk to my – I have two grandsons that are starting to play, and Trustful's a great, you know, town close by. They've been in with Coach Safer the whole time. So I'm talking to 50-something coaches. I've got one of my guys talking to about safety. And now I start talking about football, and I'm like, look, we've walked through these things. We're tackling dummies. We're fitting. The last thing we do is live. And we're telling them how to keep the head out of it. So, yes, you can get a lot done in walkthroughs. You can get a lot done with dummies. And then you start adding this deal where we start trying to stay up. And there's and I think the key to this whole deal is progression. This progression, teaching them the right way, teaching them how to keep safe, teaching them. And as I always say in football, let's not run them off early. Let's make it fun as we can. And that's all sports. Keeping them out.
0: I love it. He's Coach Bill Clark. Follow him on X at Coach Bill Clark. Coach, you're the man, brother. Hey, we appreciate coming on today. We got to get you back again.
1: Love to get back. Great questions and appreciate what you do to promote all sports, but specifically football.
0: All righty, Coach. You have a good one. That's the great Coach Bill Clark, University of Alabama, Birmingham, joining us on the AAA Heating and Air phone line. Don't run them off. Don't make it bad from the start. It's like going to the gym, working out too hard, and then you end up being sore for 5 days. You don't want to come back. Think about it. It's the Halftime Show on 107.5 The Game and The Game Network.
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3: 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Well, we got you. All you have to do is text your name, your business, and your phone number to 803-404-6100. That's 803-404-6100. And we'll be in touch. There's no catch. Times are tough. And we're here just trying to help you get folks in the door of your business.
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4: I have been all in on the Atlanta Falcons winning the NFC South. But now with the Jalen Walker season-ending torn ACL, I just can't get there. The whole premise with Atlanta was the offense would be able to score enough points. And Jalen Walker, along with James Pierce, would be able to rush the passer. Now Walker's out for the year. Pierce may be suspended to start the year. And I am officially out on the Atlanta Falcons as a playoff team. I'm Nick.
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0: We're making a final lap, final or first hour of the halftime show on 107.5 The Game and The Game Network. I want to thank Bill Clark, former head coach at University of Alabama, Birmingham, for joining us on the AAA Heating and Air phone line. Really insightful stuff. First, about the Akron promotion. And he echoed everything I said. How do they balance access with keeping things secure, locked up? Coaches are paranoid. And even Coach Clark, who he ain't coaching these days, but I guess the paranoia is hard to release. He's like, how do you keep things protected? And there is so much at stake. I mean, I get it. $1 million operation. And you've had these leaks over the years that have come out. And I'm not even talking about the Connor Stallion stuff. That's next level cheating. But I go back to WikiLeaks. It was nothing was ever like WikiLeaks. I'm going to tell you right now. And my boots were on the ground covering that thing start to finish. But when it came out that a radio guy, the color analyst, former player, former assistant coach, was the one handing off plays to the opposition. Whoo! That was next level. I was in Louisville the night. It was Wake Forest Louisville playing on a Saturday night. And they had discovered that sheet during a walkthrough. The sheet with the plays that Wake Forest had drawn up specifically for that game. I'm like, wow. You know, we started hearing rumors about it. How did they get that? Is it true? What? And then it came out a few days later that there was a leak. And they were investigating. And then it was about a week and a half after that, at 5 o'clock on a Friday, I get a text from somebody inside the university, check your email at 4:45 or something arbitrary. And I did. And Tommy Elrod, he was the mole. He was the one. And boy, it just went bonkers from there. And you talk about coaches locking up the door, pulling up the bridge over the moat. That's what it was like. And not just at Wake Forest, but everywhere. And then as it went on, you started getting more information of who was involved. Lonnie Galloway, offensive coordinator at Louisville. Guy named Shane Beamer. He was involved. He took some plays, said they didn't use them. But he was an assistant at Virginia Tech when he got it. But by the time the whole deal was uncovered a couple years later, because this went on for two or three seasons, he was an assistant at Georgia, and Georgia decided to ding him, I think, for $25,000 or something. Georgia had, why Georgia did it, I don't know. Maybe to make themselves look good. But Beamer was involved. Ray McCartney was involved. Like, I go on and on, all these coaches who were found guilty for receiving the info. And that's the other thing, where you either received the info and didn't use it, or you received it and you did. Either way, you were damned just by accepting it. First of all, you shouldn't have been even having a conversation with the guy, he being Tommy Elrod, the color analyst. If you thought there was a chance that there could be some scandal, a whisper of something inappropriate, you should have shut that down, dude. Or talked to him after the game. How about that? How about not the week of, but after the game, where you don't have to worry about being connected to anything, of having any kind of inside intel dropped on you? And what if you did get it and you got the info? Then are you obligated to pass it on? Or are you obligated to say, I got this info. I am compelled to tell you I got this info. You do what you want with it, coach. It was so complex. It was so complex. And the ACC and its archaic bylaws fined Virginia Tech, Louisville, I believe maybe Boston College of North Carolina. There was like six schools implicated in all of it. Fined them a nominal amount of money. And when I say nominal, I'm talking about nominal. Like 10 grand, maybe 20. Which is nothing compared to the athletic department budgets at those universities. Nothing. There was no punishment of any sort. And that didn't sit well. I didn't like that. And they haven't done anything since to update it or alter it. Just the whole thing was unbecoming. And all it did was just escalate the amount of paranoia throughout the coaching ranks. Practices started getting closed off. No live tweeting of any sort during practice. Nothing. Nothing. Not that you could do that much anyhow, but nothing. A lot more practicing behind black curtains. No access to the indoor facilities until such and such a time. You can watch him stretch, maybe. Oh, somebody's not in the stretch line. Is he hurt? Is he hurt? Oh, my God. Well, they didn't want us to know that either. And for Akron to open up the books to let somebody in to see how they operate, sit in a coach's booth. Wow. They must be feeling pretty good about themselves, or they're like, man, we need attention so bad, we are willing to just say, hey, come on, here's how it rolls. Got some more football news on the other side, but the first hour of the halftime show, in the books.
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1: It's the second hour of the Halftime Show. 107.5 The Game and The Game Network. Scott Hamilton here for the next 2 hours. We've got one in the books. Got a little NASCAR talk. Our weekly visit, by the way, with Doug Turnbull of the Performance Racing Network coming at the bottom of the hour. Going to give us the lay of the land in auto racing. NASCAR, turn left. Tyler, by the way, behind the glass, how many races left before the playoff?
2: Well, it's not the playoff anymore. It's the chase once again.
1: Yes,
2: make sure we get that update right. So, yeah, we got four more races until the chase begins, which will once again begin at the Darlington for the Southern 500. So, yeah, we're getting down to the nitty-gritty here.
1: Are you, and maybe I should reserve this question for Doug Turnbull when he comes aboard the AAA hitting their phone line at 1:30. Are you surprised by the level of, I'm trying to think, the level of performance might be the best word, with 2311 racing?
2: Not really. I think the Toyotas are just really hit on something this year. Also, Chevy was breaking in their new body this season. And typically when a manufacturer brings a new body to the table, it takes a while to kind of get back on the same page with everything. So it's not just 2311. I mean, Gibbs is also performing well. You see Legacy Motor Club kind of coming along. It's more of a Toyota thing as a whole, than it is just 2311. But yeah, this is a Toyota year, and you see that in the top two standings with Hamlin and Reddick, and Blaney's hanging around there in third, very quietly putting together a strong season, because when the chase begins, you're going to need to be somewhere around that top 4 to 5 to have a really good shot to win the championship. So Toyota looking pretty good in that regard.
1: Do you miss, or did you prefer, like, I loved the elimination stages. Mm-hmm. I thought those were absolutely fantastic, and I thought they could have made those even better, but then they pivoted formats. What was your stance on that?
2: So I'm always open to new things, right? I've been a NASCAR fan my entire life, so I've rolled through the punches of all the changes and things like that. And I thought
1: I've seen a few.
2: I thought the playoffs and the eliminations were fun, right? It was something that was certainly entertaining. I thought it fell short with the final four, right? Because I think racing with so many elements is not a one race proves all type of thing. I thought if you would have had like a multi-race final round, that would have been better. But yeah, no, the eliminations were fun. I mean, what Ross Chastain did with the Hail Melon in 2022 is one of the all-time iconic NASCAR moments because of that format and what he had to do to try and get into the final four the next week. So yeah, like everything up until the end with that format was fine. It was fun. It was entertaining, but it just fell short when everything came down to one race, as we saw last year where Hamlin had it locked up, Byron blows a tire, and suddenly, Kyle Larson's the champion, which I'm a Larson guy, big Larson fan. That even just felt hollow for me watching that, because I'm like, man, he wasn't really in the best position. He kind of snatched that from Hamlin. So I think we're going to have more of a straightforward champion, one that can be respected across the board a little bit more with this format. So I'm excited to see it play out over the final 10 weeks.
1: I nearly choked on my Martinsville hot dog during the Hail Melon.
2: The craziest thing you've ever seen?
1: It was. It was, especially since I was there.
2: Oh, you were there.
1: I was there for that one. That is my favorite facility.
2: I haven't made it out there yet.
1: Look, I catch a lot of hell for this, and normally I talk about college football, college basketball, so on and so forth. This is one thing I'm going to get on a soapbox about. I have my Mount Rushmore venues that I've been to, sports venues, and that track is on my top four. It's up there with Augusta National. It's up there with Cameron Indoor Stadium. It's up there with, I'm trying to think of the fourth one. That's really a tight one. But mm-hmm. it's on the list, dude. I love Martinsville.
2: Okay. I'm going to have to make it out there. I did see this morning that Bristol just moved the night race back to August out of football season. So that might be next on my list, but for next year. But yeah, Martinsville is one of the ones that I definitely need to get to.
1: Bristol's cool. And it was the site of the coolest thing I've ever seen in sports. And I've done it all, man. I mean, I'm not bragging. I'm just trying to set proper perspective here. I mean, I've run with the Bulls in Spain and everything. But the football game between Virginia Tech and Tennessee in 2016.
2: Yep.
1: That was the balls. I'm going to tell you right now. And I got there. It was a 7:30 or 8 o'clock kickoff. It was nighttime kickoff. Mm-hmm. I got there at noon. I was so beside myself, and I was with Ryan McGee and a guy named Mike Barber from the Richmond Times-Dispatch, and we were like schoolboys. just so excited. But then you go back to Bristol for a race, and it's an entirely different vibe. Sure. And it's cool also. The tie that bound them all together, though, Tyler, the traffic. The post-game traffic was exactly like post-race.
2: Oh, I can only imagine.
1: It was awful because people stuck around longer for the football game than they do for the race.
2: Sure.
1: So it was 3 hours.
2: Yeah.
1: Even after we were finishing up on deadline, getting out of the place.
2: Well, and Bristol sits in the middle of nowhere between a bunch of mountains, so you don't exactly have a sprawling interstate right next to it.
1: Easy now. That's God's country.
2: Well, I'm not complaining. I'm just pointing it out.
1: You are not wrong. Well, and Martinsville, the same way. Also, there isn't even an interstate near Martinsville.
2: Yeah, Darlington's a good little drive off I-20, so most of these older tracks, you do find them, you know, out. And look, Darlington's basically was swampland, it looks like, which is why they put a track there, because it was so cheap. So, some of these places are in some unique locations, that's for sure.
1: I drove the pace car at Darlington once. It wasn't during a race. It was on a January day, but it was a Dodge Intrepid.
2: Okay.
1: That was pretty cool.
2: I ripped my minivan around there at about 85 miles an hour earlier on this year. It was great.
1: BS. Are you kidding me?
2: No, they do track laps for charity a couple times a year. In fact, they just had another one like 2 weeks ago where you pay like $10 and you get out there and they give you 5 laps. It's great. I 10 out of 10 would recommend.
1: You took the van around, darling, to the Widowmaker.
2: Let me tell you, even going that slow, that wall comes up on you real quick coming out of turn 4. I thought I was going to have a Darlington stripe. I really did.
1: I was getting ready to say that. That is the best thing. You tell me something every day, on air or off air, that just throws me back.
2: Listen, next time they have it, we need to get together and do this together. That'll be fun.
1: Drive me on that track.
2: A little bonding experience. You'll share a Facebook page with me, but you won't let me take you around Darlington in my van.
1: We'd have to have that kind of trust. Yes,
2: we'll work on that. That'll be our next step.
1: I did the Richard Petty driving experience at Charlotte. That was okay.
2: Okay. Well, you're bogged down on that.
1: Well, it was really weird because I was. This is who I was with. I was with Scott Speed.
2: Okay.
1: He had just come over from Europe.
2: Very interesting personality.
1: Well, the other person, Camilo Villegas.
2: All right.
1: The golfer. It was a bizarre day, dude. And then we went and drove go-karts. And I'll be damned. Camilo Villegas put me in the wall.
2: How about that?
1: At an indoor go-kart facility. Yeah, it was called The Pit. Scott Speed acted like he was too good to do it. But Camilo was down with it, man. And he was, like, competing. He was cool.
2: I think you need to write a book about your life.
1: Yeah, about wanting to share a Facebook page with Tyler. Now he keeps rebuffing me. But he bet you want to take me around at 85 miles an hour.
2: If you let me do that, then we can share the Facebook page. How about that? Step one.
1: You call my bluff on the Facebook page.
2: Yes, I am.
1: By the way, did you finish the movie last night?
2: I didn't. I had to go take my car in to get some work done, so... Did not, but I will. Did you watch Murder Ball?
1: Not yet. No, I didn't have a deadline. It's weekend viewing.
2: All right. Yeah. When you're done with it, text me your reactions.
1: My last question is, you had to get your car worked on. Was it because your tires weren't down unevenly from going around Darlington?
2: No, that wasn't it. I had some other mechanical things going on. I actually got my tires replaced before we drove down to Tampa. Look. That I loved being in media days, like media days, cool vibe. That's a long drive down Tampa, man. That was 8 hours on the road, which like I like. Yeah. I'm not opposed to long drives by myself. If I get a good podcast or an audiobook on, I'm set sail. But that was a long drive.
1: I came straight back from the women's Final Four last year, and I started hallucinating around St. Simon's.
2: That's right. That was in Tampa too, right?
1: That was in Tampa.
2: Yeah,
1: and then just a few months before that, the Gamecocks were playing in Orlando, and I came back that night. It was New Year's Eve.
2: Oh,
1: and I stopped and I was at Bucky's when it became midnight.
2: Well, what better place would you want to? Which Bucky's were you at?
1: It was the one just into Georgia.
2: Okay, yeah, the Brunswick one.
1: That's the one I was at. Okay. I had made my first Bucky's appearance coming back from the bowl game that very night. I stopped at the one in Daytona just to get a cup of coffee. I dropped $80.
2: Okay. Ooh. Yeah. That's
1: and then
2: it.
1: I
2: that
1: keep rolling.
2: Right.
1: Well, I keep rolling. I'm like, crap, it's almost midnight. You know, I should, you know, check this out. And there's Buc-ee's. And I was not alone. There were people in there celebrating New Year's at Buc-ee's.
2: There's something magical about watching fireworks behind a giant logo of a beaver on a giant pole.
1: I got a guy carving me brisket, and there's a car, and you can go in and buy some fishing rods. I mean, this place, there's a really good YouTube video on Buc-ee's, by the way.
2: I'm sure there is.
1: On the founding of it.
2: I'm sure there is,
1: the whole
2: man.
1: Business model.
2: I actually have my Buc-ee's hat on today.
1: Really?
2: I do.
1: I hand to God, if you're looking at the stream, anybody that go over to the game TV on YouTube, you will see me wearing a gray visor, camouflage visor, that I bought at Buc-ee's.
2: They got everything.
1: That's how I dropped $80. I bought that and a big cup and a bunch of sandwiches.
2: That's right.
1: Speaking of dropping a lot of money, a lot of places dropping a lot of money on their college football teams that are trying to figure out how to pay the bill. One of those places, LSU. LSU had a meeting yesterday, a really interesting meeting at the governor's mansion to go over a sports funding plan, trying to take a unique angle on how to not only make LSU athletics sustainable, but make it profitable and to make it its own kind of self-governing entity where it feeds itself in perpetuity, almost like a snowball rolling with cash, cash, cash, cash, cash. And again, at the governor's mansion, which brings me to this question, and we're going to explore it on the other side. How involved should a state official be when it comes to college athletics? Because the governor of Louisiana, that is not a cliche. That is not an urban legend. That is not a myth perpetuated by grainy news footage and yellowed newspaper clippings. That's a thing. They do that down there. We think about Huey Long back in the day. Well, guess what? Jeff Landry, the governor of Louisiana, he's meddling. He's meddling. We'll discuss it on the other side. It's the Halftime Show on 107.5 The Game and The Game Network.
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Let's turn that microphone on, Scott. Nope, not yet. Hold on. Get yourself turned up. All right. Well, we're working through the technical difficulties here. I can see your mic is on. I can't hear you for some reason. Let's reset that one more time. Nope. Still no. Hold on. All right. Let's see. Let me take you off and badge you back on. Try that again. Nope. Still working on some problems here. We just talked to you in the break like 2 seconds ago. I'm not sure what's going on. Yeah, I don't know. That's weird. All right, working through technical difficulties here with Scott.

0: as we're trying to get him on. Not sure what the problem is. Well, let's see here. Nope, still nothing. Scott, I believe this problem's on your end, buddy. All right, we'll try that one more time. Working through some technical difficulties. So Scott is, he'll talk about what's going on with LSU coming up here in a second. As, again, a lot of things going on in the college sports world. And, again, by the way, for those, reminder, today is the last day before camp. Coach Beamer going to be speaking today at 3 o'clock to be able to listen to on the postgame show with Jay and Terry right at the top of the 3 o'clock hour. Okay, Scott, I believe we got you back.
1: Hey.
0: Hey, that was weird. All right. All yours.
1: Just modern technology, man.
0: It happens. It's
1: infallible.
0: It happens. No.
1: It is very fallible, actually. Yeah, that's not embarrassing at all, but nothing is perfect in this world. And speaking of not perfect, professional segue, LSU athletics been far from perfect. Number 12 in the coaches poll, by the way, a new era. Joey Freshwater, we know him as Lane Kiffin, going to be the head coach at LSU. He's got a new quarterback, Sam Levitt, coming from Arizona State. Big expectations on the Bayou, as there always are. Going to open up against Clemson in week one. Tigers versus Tigers in Death Valley. We did that last year when it was played up at Memorial Stadium. Hopefully this game has longer-lasting consequences. We'll put it like that. And speaking of long-lasting consequences, LSU meeting at the governor's mansion yesterday. When I say LSU, I'm talking about officials from the university, the athletic department, a bunch of boosters. They're trying to put together an LLC that'll provide sustained income, very important, through targeted investments. A long-term answer for all the issues that are plaguing them financially. Because donor fatigue is real. You can only go up to a donor so many times and say, hey, can you pay for this? Hey, can you stroke me a check for that? And they've got to be getting antsy at LSU. I mean, really fed up this year if they don't go to the college football playoff. So they're trying to figure out how to create a revenue-generating engine of sorts to satisfy the needs of something like LSU football. That's complicated because they have high expectations again. And it's happening all over the country. There are other universities, other entities that are trying to come up with such a model. But this one is actually sounding like it's going to come to life sooner rather than later because the governor's involved. Rule number one, according to Jeff Landry, the governor of Louisiana, private equity isn't a consideration. Do not think about it. LSU will maintain control. That's what he says. But it still sounds like private equity because people will be investing and they're going to want a return. Well, guess what? When you invest and you want a return, well, you also usually have a say. So I don't know how it'll be different. But what I do know for certain is that Governor Jeff Landry has basically taken over LSU athletics. He shoved Brian Kelly out. And then he shoved Scott Woodward, the athletic director, out. And how involved should he be? How involved should a governor be in running the day-to-day athletics of a major university? Or not even the day-to-day, just meddling in the big picture stuff. Especially when it comes with such a hefty price tag. LSU owed Brian Kelly $54 million. We thought it was crazy when they gave Coach O $16 million to walk away, which, by the way, he gladly took and asked which door they wanted him to leave through. BK got $54 million. And Matt McMahon, basketball coach, men's basketball coach, $8 million. So help me do the math. That's 54 plus 8. That's $62 million right there to guys not to work. Well, the guys aren't working. Somebody's got to do those jobs. Therefore, you have to replace them. How much does that cost? Well, it's costing them $121 million. Lane Kiffin, $91 million of that. Will Wade, $30 million. Never mind the price of the coaching staffs. You're looking at probably another $5 million? Six? More? Seven? And here's a question. What if those guys, those guys being Lane Kiffin for football, Will Wade for men's basketball, what if they don't work out either? Have they considered that possibility? They have spent all this money to make these massive changes. Once more, $121 million to bring guys in, $62 million to kick guys out. That's around $187 million bucks in my feeble little math. What if it doesn't work? At what point will they say, we have spent enough? I guess that's what's created the sense of urgency for this new entity that'll be its own money-making machine. A separate business from everything else. And it's happening all over. There's the LLC at Kentucky. Clemson has an LLC of sorts. It's the new way of doing things. But this seems extreme, what they're trying to do at LSU, because the governor is involved. Could you imagine? And I thought all this went the way of the dodo bird, where a governor would be this involved. We would hear about, you know, the legends of Huey Long meddling in LSU athletics 100 years ago. Jim Justice at West Virginia meddling with the coaches at Marshall. It hasn't worked out great. Charles Huff ended up landing on his feet, doing pretty good for himself, first at Southern Miss, then at Memphis now. But these were one-offs. This deal with Jeff Landry is perpetual. He has been involved with athletics at LSU now for the better part of a year, really. He started applying pressure through the press and so on and so forth on Brian Kelly well before the season began last year. Now he's making this move, where they're meeting at the governor's mansion. That in and of itself speaks volumes. That they have to come and have almost like getting an audience with the king. I think it's overstepping. I think it's a bad sign. And if it happens elsewhere, at what point do people say, no, these people, these government officials, these elected officials cannot, should not be meddling in these affairs. They have bigger fish to fry. We didn't elect this guy to line out the basketball team. We didn't elect this woman to line out the football team. They have bigger issues. And for this to be a top priority of the governor of Louisiana, A, speaks volumes about his priorities, and B, speaks volumes about college athletics' place on the hierarchy of to-do lists in our society. How important it is. What a money-making machine it is. How so many things are dependent upon the economics of college athletics. LSU trying to figure out a way to fund itself. It's really complex and really troubling. And I thought all this ended decades ago, that it was just a stereotype of the Southern governor getting involved with old State U or this and that. No, it's happening now. I'm going to ponder that. I'm going to ponder some NASCAR on the other side. Talk about the upcoming chase. We've got Doug Turnbull, Performance Racing Network, joining us on the AAA Heating and Air phone line. 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

0: All right, welcome back in. It is the Halftime Show. Tyler Head, Scott Hamilton hanging out with you here on your Thursday on the game. Bill and Captain Dave will be back in at the beginning of next week. And, you know, typically at the 1:30 segment on Thursday, I come in playing a NASCAR clip. Unfortunately, there was no NASCAR race this past weekend, so I don't have to clip to play to start our conversation with my guy Doug Turnbull of the Performance Racing Network, who's joining us on the AAA Heating and Air phone lines. Doug, how did you spend your rare off weekend in the NASCAR world?
1: Well, listen, you immediately came in bumping Not Like Us by Kendrick Lamar, so I'm not offended by the lack of TV clip at all, but honestly, how did I spend the off day? I was busy seeing friends and hanging out over the weekend, and I had a lot of church stuff on Sunday, so I almost needed a break from not sitting in front of the TV or watching the race, because we had the fuse lit on both ends.
0: There you go. Got to get those in when you can, because we're full steam ahead now for the next 14 weeks to see who the champion's going to be when Homestead rolls around in early November now. Again, four more races until the chase. Obviously, we've been talking about this points battle on and off. You have a battle at the front in terms of who's going to be that number one overall seed and get the 25-point advantage going in. Got a lot of tight stuff near the cut line as well as we approach Daytona coming up here in a couple weeks. And an interesting track in Iowa that much like, you know, some of the shorter tracks we've seen, like North Wilkesboro, can level the playing field a little bit to where Toyotas might not have a chokehold on the field like they've had at some of these other tracks, you know, Indy and stuff like that. Though we have seen, talked about the past couple weeks, the Fords come along at those type of tracks too.
1: They definitely, and we saw just very recently with Joey Logano at North Wilkesboro, we saw that, right? I mean, they're dialed in, and I think anything that's not as aero-dependent is going to be very, you know, very helpful to the Fords. And, you know, I think some of the belief is that maybe that's a little bit where they're lacking as well. And at some point, you know, and I think I mentioned this when I was on either last week or the week before, at some point, Hendrick's going to wake up a little bit. They've been in a funk lately. At some point, you know, Penske we've already seen starting to wake up, right? And maybe some of the other teams, too. I would say even, you know, within the Gibbs ranks, right? Like, you've seen the Toyotas be hot with Ty Gibbs and, to a certain extent, Chase Briscoe and big time with Denny Hamlin. But, like, Chris Bell's been finishing second a lot lately. You know, and at some point, that fuse is going to light. So whether it's, you know, somebody on the Toyota side that hasn't won or, you know, I think, you know, a sleepy giant of one of these manufacturers. And, you know, by the way, let's not rule out, like, a Ford that hasn't won this year, like all of RFK Racing. And, by the way, a couple of those RFK guys and Buescher and Priest are pretty good on the short tracks.
0: Yeah, no doubt about it. And it's going to be interesting to see what happens this upcoming weekend, seeing if Blaney can back up his win from a season ago. And, you know, we focus so much on what's happening at the top and the bottom of the chase standings with four races to go. But there's also kind of a race to get in that top, like, 4 to 6, right? And we heard about this when the chase was unveiled back before the season started, that based on all the simulations and things they ran, that's about where you need to be to have a realistic shot at the championship, because again, the winner of the regular season championship will hold a 25-point advantage over second place, another 10 points down to third place, 5 points on their back all the way to 16th, which would be 100 points behind the leader to start. So again, somewhere between that 4th to 6th range is kind of the ideal spot to be when the chase starts. So you have a lot of guys floating around there right now. Gibbs in 4th, Hosovar in 5th, Elliott in 6th, Briscoe in 7th, Larson in 8th. It'd be really interesting to see which of those guys kind of solidify themselves into those top 4 to 6 spots that, again, we think are going to have the best chance to win the championship when the chase starts.
1: I think so, and believe me, they would rather be 4th than 8th.

0: entering the playoffs, duh, there's the analysis you're paying for today. But look, I do think that somebody will make it interesting from the 9th, 10th, 11th position in the chase when it starts, you know, in race 27, okay? I really believe that. I do think that somebody, if they can compile wins, we're not talking about 5th place finishes and 7th place stage finishes in races. If somebody cranks off, and again, they keep bringing it up, right? People keep bringing it up. From 2011, Tony Stewart won 5 of the 10 chase races back then and tied Parle Edwards in the championship and won it on the tiebreaker by number of wins. Even what you saw 2 years ago from Joey Logano winning, I think it was 4 of the 10, what were called the playoffs races then. If somebody goes on a heater like that, I think you could even start 16th and become a part of the conversation. It's just the further back you are, the more drivers you have to climb over. And somebody in that top 6 is going to be on a streak like Kyle Larson is right now, where he's crashed several times lately, or Chase Elliott hasn't had very many top 10s in the last 2 months. Somebody's going to get on that streak in the chase. And then open the door for maybe someone below them to be a surprise. And I will say, when you talk about surprise, I'm sorry, nobody had Carson Hocevar this deep in the season being 5th in points either. Who can surprise us in those last 10 races?
1: Again, talking to Doug Turnbull, the Performance Racing Network, getting you set for NASCAR returning after their week off at Iowa this upcoming Sunday, which you can watch on USA Network. And you mentioned Hocevar there, and he's somebody, again, we've talked about a lot this year, after, especially after his win at Talladega, got a lot of talent, right? Got the personality, got things that make people pay attention to him, and he really has exceeded, I think, most everybody's expectations this year. Trackhouse, Spire as a whole has been running really well. Suarez also in the chase as of right now. McDowell's put some good runs together. I think that whole organization has taken a big step forward with Hocevar leading the charge, and I'm interested to see, you know, if he can stay out of trouble and not anger people as the chase begins, or anger any more people, what he can do. Now, I'm not looking at him as a championship favorite, but like, man, it would be a statement if he were to finish top 5 in points this year.
0: A complete statement. And frankly, the fact that, you know, Spire Motorsports has 2 wins and 2 drivers that are firmly in the chase is a statement enough. So it's almost like, what more statements do you want? And actually, I think that's a testament there, Tyler, to how quickly the racing world moves on from your accomplishments. Because we're already talking about, well, what else can he do? You know, oh, did he finish top 5 of the points? Okay, what else can he do? Can he win 4 races instead of 1 race? There's always something more. And at some point, like we've seen with Trackhouse, you hit the top like they did in 2023, about the first half of that year where they were running up front all the time, the big breakthrough, sweetheart, new team that's challenging the big guys, and then people caught up to them and they settled back in. The challenge for Spire Motorsports, for me, you don't need to show me what more you can do. You need to show me you can maintain it and create a dynasty, if you will, or create a sense of regular contention. And as hard and competitive as NASCAR Cup Series racing has been, especially over the last 30 years, it has never been harder than it is now to be a team that remains relevant. Case in point, look at some of the drivers back in the points and the amount of funding that goes along next to them.
1: As we go into Iowa this weekend, we learned just a couple of hours ago, going to be a slight tweak to how things are done at the end of stages. A lot of conversation going into the off week about race lengths, caution procedures, and things like that. And NASCAR didn't waste any time making a tweak to that, as CEO Steve O'Donnell announced earlier today that if there's going to be a caution now within the final 10 laps of a stage, that will now count as the end of the stage, go through your normal points paying out and then reset and start the second step or the next stage after that. And this was, again, a conversation point a lot in the bye week. You know, when you go back to like Indy, where there's a period of time at the end of one of the stages where you had a caution late, you know, you clean that up, you have a restart of a lap or two, then it's back into the stage caution where there's about a 20 to 25 minute period with little to no racing taking place. So NASCAR acted quickly. And again, now you have the situation where if the caution falls within the final 10 laps of a stage, that will end the stage. So you won't have those back to back cautions and long periods without a lot of green flag racing, which I give hats off to NASCAR for addressing that pretty quickly.
0: And I give hats off to you for reading the story, because I saw the headline drop, but I was at work. I was a traffic reporter here in Atlanta for 5 a.m. to 1 p.m. every day.
1: Okay? And you do a great job. We appreciate it.
0: And thank you very much. And it's an honor to do it. And so I hadn't had a chance to sink my teeth into the story. So I'm actually glad that you told us what the story is instead of saying, Doug, what do you think about the new changes? So, but seriously, that is to me, a small tweak that could be made that is not super controversial to be able to, because it makes sense, right? They do this in other series, like the ARCA series, NASCAR's like fourth tier series, if you will. If they have a scheduled halfway break and the caution's right next to it, hey, let's just call it halfway break. A lot of short tracks do that too. One thing on the podcast I co-host Five to Go that Devin Kupka, one of our co-hosts, said this week is TV controls so much of this. And fans want all these big changes about the length and cautions. And, well, TV has a lot of commercial breaks and things structured around not only the stage breaks, but even when a caution comes out. And he reminded me of that, you know, last week, because it's easy to get caught up in what exactly would I change. Just remember, as much as NASCAR rules the show, TV is the biggest funder in many sports, including NASCAR, and they ultimately decide when you start and when you start and stop. So I'm glad that they were able to pull this off midseason.
1: Yeah, it makes a lot of sense. And again, sure, in the offseason, they'll be looking at everything again, and the conversation of, you know, the actual stage breaks themselves will come up once again, though it doesn't seem like they're looking at changing that, at least as of right now. But again, a procedure change starting this weekend with Iowa with that new rule with the caution within 10 laps to go. As we left off after Indianapolis, we are in a tight race in our Survivor Challenge. Bill is leading the way with 53 points. I'm in second with 52, and you're in third with 51. So you get the first pick for this weekend coming up in Iowa.
0: Yeah, I know I struggled because I went with Todd Gilliland there, who did win the $1 million by beating Ryan Blaney in the face-off at Brickyard, but they were duking it out for a late 20 spot, a top 25 spot. So I'll give you Joe Logano. How about it, man? Sure. He's got a good running record at Iowa Speedway and really good at North Wilkesboro, which is not the same size track, but the same kind of idea. So give me car 22.
1: I'm going to have to start using some of these guys that are usually towards the back of the pack because I don't want to have all those guys left at the end of the season. And I'm a big Ty Dillon fan. He's always been gracious anytime I've gotten a chance to talk to him. But he's not having the best season. But I'm going to go ahead and use my Ty Dillon pick this week to get it out of the way.
0: And he did well in North Wilkesboro, too. If I remember correctly, he got helped by the cautions that trapped some people a lap down. And Ty Dillon got a top 20 finish. And his crew chief told me before the race, if they got a top 20 finish, Andrew Dickinson said, they'd be drinking beer by the holler afterwards. And I went back over there to check on that. And I walked away with a nice cold one to have back in the hotel room. So, yeah, Ty Dillon could do it.
1: Yeah, no doubt. And I'm hoping he can at least give me something decent this upcoming weekend. And Bill, bringing up the rear here, is going to go with John Hunter Nemechek. First of us to pick him, by the way. Also, my Ty Dillon picks the first of us to pick him as well.
0: Yeah, there you go. Got to use him sometime. The legacy cars have not been great on short tracks this year, but anything can happen.
1: Absolutely. And again, after this upcoming weekend, only three races remain until the chase gets started. We'll start with the Southern 500, which we're very excited about here locally. And, man, hopefully we have a fun weekend at Iowa.
0: No doubt, man. Good to be back. Good to be on with you, buddy. And we'll talk about it more next week.
1: All right. Take care. See you then, Doug.
0: Yes, sir.
1: Doug Turnbull there of the Performance Racing Network. Again, NASCAR Cup Series back in action Sunday at Iowa on the USA Network. We'll come back. We'll wrap up hour number two. It is the halftime show here on The Game.
2: Wow, what a play. The Game Network. 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

0: taking a final lap, second hour. The Halftime Show on 107.5 The Game and The Game Network. I want to thank Doug Turnbull of the Performance Racing Network for hopping aboard the AAA Heating and Air phone line with Tyler. Excellent insight into the world of NASCAR. Excellent interview by Tyler. I'll give him his props. That was very well done, sir. Oh, by the way, the never-ending news machine that is North Carolina football continues to crank out news. And I'm not going to make fun of this or be too lighthearted with it, but I will for the overall segment. First, the news. UNC defensive coordinator Steve Belichick, he would be the son of Bill Belichick, out on medical leave. They made that announcement this morning. No word on what's going on. No timetable released or revealed. He was the defensive coordinator at Washington before he went to North Carolina, and he worked for his dad in the NFL with the Patriots, got 3 Super Bowl rings. And the Tar Heels actually solid on defense last year, 38th nationally in terms of total yards allowed. Okay, that's the serious news. Here's the serious, but wow, I can't believe what a clown show update. Steve Belichick's wife, Jennifer Belichick, the last we heard was a fugitive from justice. I have not seen a report of any resolution regarding the warrant for her arrest that was issued a couple of weeks ago. Remember, she blew off court over a traffic violation in Brunswick County, North Carolina. She was going 88 in a 70. That cake don't bake in a lot of those little regions. She didn't show up for court a couple weeks ago. A judge said, y'all got to go get her. What happened after that? We do not yet know. Has not been unveiled. 88 and a 70 in Brunswick County, North Carolina. I know that area. I know that area well. And I'm going to tell you this. One cardinal rule when driving through Brunswick County, North Carolina, presumably on 17. If you're over 9, you're mine. We all hear that. It's a saying. But if you go more than 9 miles an hour over the speed limit, 10 and above, they're going to bust you. But if you keep it within that 9-mile-per-hour window, a lot of times they'll show you grace, they being the boys in blue. The 88, whoo, that's reckless driving. That's pretty darn fast. I'm not saying I've not done it. Well, I've done way more than that. But if you get busted for it, you better go to court. She didn't feel the need to follow through with her obligation. Now, keep in mind, this Jennifer Belichick, daughter-in-law of Bill Belichick, wife of defense coordinator Steve, she has also had public beef via social media, of course, with Jordan Hudson, her girlfriend-in-law. Would that be the right way to put that? If she's Bill Belichick's girlfriend, I've got to think of a proper term. Like my ex-wife's husband, I call my husband-in-law. Could she be the girlfriend-in-law? Stepmom? That gets weird. She's not married, so technically I guess that doesn't apply, but it does. It's pretty weird to think about. Either way, she and Jordan Hudson have beef, and they've gone at it via social media, specifically over that CBS This Morning interview that Jordan Hudson commandeered and eventually shut down last year with Bill Belichick. Remember when they're doing their interview and they're asking him questions, and then suddenly she steps into the picture. This interview is over. We're done. Well, apparently, Jennifer Hudson, Jennifer Belichick, wife of Steve Belichick, son of Bill Belichick, she didn't like that. And what have we heard on Michael Lombardi, the general manager? No word yet on that investigation. He's suspended with pay by the university, not the athletic department, not by the football program. Looking into some HR stuff. Ooh, not good. A former employee of the university filing a complaint. Then we saw some very unbecoming things popping up from Michael Lombardi's social media. Creepy, to say the least. You also have the College Sports Commission poking around, investigating into some NIL shenanigans, potentially, allegedly. What's most incredible about this, though, what I find to be most unbelievable, yet true, is that given everything that's happened, the circus around Bill Belichick, the abject failure that was the 2025 season after they positioned, they being the Tar Heels, positioned themselves to be the 33rd NFL franchise. The drama that is Jordan Hudson and her never-ending FOIA request to the University of North Carolina to find out who's talking about her. We have yet publicly at least, to hear a peep, a whisper, a hint of scandal, a breath of innuendo, rumor, speculation, whatever, with regards to Bobby Petrino. In what world are we in where Bobby Petrino, he of the neck brace and the motorcycle wreck and leaving the notes when he resigned as the coach of the Falcons and leaving Louisville and coming back to Louisville and all this and that. In what world are we living in when he is actually just apparently putting his head down, going about his business, staying in his lane, perhaps being the most morally upright part of this whole circus? I hate to say I didn't have it on my bingo card because I think that's overused. I think it's been beat to death. It's stale. But I'm going to say it. I did not have Bobby Petrino being the pillar of stability for the University of North Carolina football team on my 2026 bingo card. Who did? If you say you did, I'm backing away because your britches are about to catch on fire. You're lying. Bobby Petrino, an all-time villain. Speaking of all-time villains, Ryan McGee at ESPN, he's got a list of all-time college football villains. We'll get that next hour, but this hour, in the books.
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1: 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Scott Hamilton here for the final 60 minutes before I hand things off to Terry Ford and Jay Phillips at 3 o'clock. Good article on ESPN.com right now. Ryan McGee, friend of the program, he's written an article about the all-time villains in college football, and he ranks his top 10. And surprise, surprise, six have ties to the Southeastern Conference. In a roundabout way of sorts. Five officially. Well, four. Here, I'll get into it. Basically, he goes through and he does his own rankings of people who elicited an emotion in college football. Somebody you love to hate, or you just, who taunted your team or destroyed your team. People whose antics really just riled you up, or just the way they carried themselves. You found so unbecoming or phony. Now, I'll go over the list quickly. And once more, I hate going over lists at length. You got those people who read TV listings and scores and all that. I'm not going to waste your time. But very quickly, here's the list. Caleb Williams at number 10. We know him, quarterback. Deion Sanders at 9. Tim Tebow at 8. ESPN, an entity, at number 7. I found that interesting. Notre Dame, 6. That's a no-brainer. The 1990 Miami Hurricanes, I think that's limiting it. I think the U in general makes that list, given its history. Brian Bosworth, the Boz, at number 4. Johnny Manziel, Johnny Football, number 3. And here's where it gets really juicy. Lane Kiffin, a.k.a. Joey Freshwater, at number 2. And any guesses, Tyler, are you on any guesses at all who you think would be number one on the list of all-time villains in college football?
2: Ooh, that's a really good question. I'm going to go with Nick Saban.
1: This is a layup. No. He's not on the list at all. No, this is a layup.
2: Nick Saban's not the number one villain in college football. Is it a player or a coach?
1: He was both.
2: Is it Spurrier?
1: It is Spurrier.
2: How about that? I wouldn't have guessed that.
1: I'm surprised he wasn't your go-to. That says a lot about you, but we'll unpack your psyche another time when you go to Nick Saban to be the villain.
2: Okay, I just thought, you know. Wait, Saban wasn't on the list at all, was he?
1: No.
2: That is actually surprising. If you're an Alabama fan, you loved everything that he did, but like the rest of college football, that guy was terrorizing you because of how good he was.
1: Terrorizing.
2: By the way, Nick Saban, the guy that I ran into in the bathroom twice at Media Days a couple weeks ago, you know, it's weird. We're running into him once, odd enough. Running into him twice in the same place, even odder.
1: Hey, man, I like the way you washed your hands.
2: The process was good. It was very short, simple conversation, and that was it.
1: I like what you've done there with soap.
2: Yeah, we're getting weird, Scott. Reel it back in.
1: Yeah, Steve Spurrier, number one. And I think that's, you know, like, and he would embrace that.
2: Oh, sure.
1: He knew it. He's the ultimate troll. I saw something the other day where, Ryan wrote it. Here it is. The head ball coach walked so that the lane train could run. That says it all. It really does.
2: Lane models himself so much after Spurrier, only to never be able to get on that same level. I mean? Like, he has so many of the same mannerisms and antics, but he can never shine Steve Spurrier's shoes in that regard.
1: It makes me think of one of my all-time favorite movies. Here, I'm pulling back the curtain a little bit. Smokey and the Bandit.
2: Great movie. Filmed where I'm from, back in Georgia.
1: That's right.
2: Yeah.
1: That's right. Big Enos, Little Enos.
2: Mm-hmm.
1: Spurrier's Big Enos.
2: Yeah, there you go.
1: Kiffin's Paul Williams. Daddy. and they're going through some of his antics now. I mean, obviously, you know, you can't spell citrus without UT, Free Shoes University, all that. I mean, every... And they just going for the highlights.
2: The particular favorite of mine is always like playing Georgia early in the season because he usually have a couple players suspended, which he wasn't wrong. Old ball coach wasn't wrong on that.
1: Yeah, and it's kind of held true even now. It depends on if the highway patrol's on their jobs or not, but I digress. Number 10, Caleb Williams. You could make the argument, if you were a member of the ACC front office, that he counts because Oklahoma's now in the SEC. You can make that argument, but we're not going to litigate that right now. Deion's riled people up as a player and a coach.
2: Sure.
1: Here's one that gets me, and I have complicated feelings about this. Tim Tebow at number 8. Is it because people perceive him to be phony?
2: No, I think it stems from, like, he's so perfect at anger people, right? Because here is a guy, amazing athlete, amazing person, literally there was never any controversy about him. Never's been controversy about him, even up to this day, right? He's in this incredible shape, good-looking guy, you know, a winning national championship. I think people hated how perfect he was. And again, nobody's perfect, but, like, in terms of college athletes, he's about as perfect of one as we've seen in a very long time.
1: I mean, honestly and truly, he should have 2 Heismans. But people were exhausted by him after the first. It was like donor fatigue. You had Tebow fatigue.
2: Sure.
1: And they won, which didn't help. They had an abrasive coach, Urban Meyer, which didn't help. They probably had some Spurrier hangover from the Florida days.
2: Mm-hmm.
1: If Tim Tebow is at any other university, does he win 2 Heismans?
2: I say no because, again, we only have 1 2-time Heisman winner in Archie Griffin. So I think there still would have been that fatigue that maybe hurt him a little bit. And also because Sam Bradford put up stupid numbers in 08 when he won it. So it's not like, you know, the winners weren't deserving. Same thing with Mark Ingram in 2009. I like they weren't deserving, but yeah, Tebow made a strong case.
1: Sam Bradford, forget about that guy. He's got ESPN at number 7. Good on McGee for calling out his employer.
2: Yeah, wonder how that phone call went.
1: Yeah, and you know, God bless his heart. He's always perpetually worried about getting let go. And I'm like, Ryan, dude, they're never going to let you go. You wear so many different hats. You like have like 6 jobs.
2: Sure.
1: You are the most secure person at ESPN. Don't help him, Pat McAfee. Don't worry about that. Notre Dame, this is the biggest no-brainer of them all. Notre Dame at number 6. I'm not even going to try to discuss that one. Miami in 1990. That was a whole vibe, dude. That was the beginning, and I haven't read this completely. I think that might have been the beginning, or it might have predated it by 1 season of the wide right. That might have been the wide right year, the first one against Florida State. Here you go, the Boz. Have you seen the 30 for 30, Brian and the Boz?
2: Yes, I have.
1: It's outstanding. And you talk about a guy who has reinvented himself. I don't know if it's so much reinvented himself as it is he has gone back to his true self.
2: Sure. Well, it's really funny that there's an entire generation of college football fans that know him better as the sheriff of Fansville than the dominant linebacker that ended up being caught using steroids. And his take on the acronym of the NCAA is an all-time moment in college football history. That t-shirt will go down in history.
1: I wore 44... for the better part of my career, high school, college, all that, because of the Boz.
2: By the way, elite linebacker number, 44.
1: Thank you. I wasn't an elite player, but
2: did you have the neck roll?
1: I did. I did have the neck roll. I had the neck roll. I had the haircut.
2: Oh, you had like the shaved sides too?
1: I had the shaved sides. Right. Fun fact.
2: I need a picture of this.
1: I will effort one because this will be the mother of it. We're getting ready for the state playoffs, and we had the off week. And did you know, young Tyler, that I was also on the academic team?
2: Okay.
1: In high school.
2: Well, you're a smart guy.
1: Well, I'm moderately intelligent at times, but we qualified for this deal on television.
2: Okay.
1: Called High Q. And so we go, and I had just gotten my fresh playoff cut, which was 44s cut in the side, and in a, for whatever reason, we got skulls and crossbones. We were the Tigers, but we got skulls and crossbones in the back of our head.
3: Sure.
1: So here I am on this academic show. They're making me turn my head around like, who's this kid with the Vegematic haircut? I blame the boss. I had just read his book. I won't even get into the caffeine pills.
2: Now, have you, in your media travels, have you met the boss?
1: I have not. I have tried to track him down. I thought at one point I had a phone number.
2: Okay.
1: And I didn't get a response. I actually heard from Barry Switzer last week, though.
2: All right.
1: That was bizarre. He's not a good texter, and then I looked up his age, and now I understand why.
2: I was going to say, did you think Barry Switzer would be good with a cell phone?
1: He responded, like, immediately.
2: Yeah.
1: A couple of times. But then they just got really confusing. So I just quit with him.
2: Well, that is a stepping stone to getting to the boss, if you need one.
1: Well, that was actually kind of my thinking. It was during, actually, it's been a couple months, Tyler. I take it back. It was during the College World Series.
2: Okay.
1: And he was sitting there with Big Game Bob, who is fast to respond to you, Bob Stoops. And I'm like, I'm going to shoot Coach Switzer. And like 3 hours later, he responded. And then he responded the next morning. And then it just got really weird. Here you go. Number three, Johnny Manziel. That's a no-brainer.
2: I was on the camp of being a big Johnny football fan, but I get it. Listen, the money celebration thing went triple platinum in high school. You could walk around and do that at any time.
1: I forget. Yeah, he would be about your demographic, wouldn't he?
2: Oh, I was a big Johnny football guy, man.
1: He wore me out. He wore me out. And I actually covered him in the NFL a couple times.
2: I'm sorry.
1: And yeah, that's the true thing. Lane's number two, without a doubt. And here's the thing. Would we have had Lane on this list 9 months ago? 10 months ago? I don't think so. After the documentary came out and they had the whole public persona shift and how he was so self-aware. And I watched that documentary, Tyler, and I said, you know what? This is a requiem for divorced dads everywhere. This is a guy who is now self-aware, who's trying to live with the guilt of the things he's done and come to terms with who he is and who he needs to be.
2: Ooh, they got wrong. Hook, line, and sinker, didn't they?
1: Wrong. I'm watching him do the hot yoga. I mean, he didn't even own his dog.
2: Nah, that is deserving of villain status.
1: That, you know what, and we need to get McGee on to make that very argument. That in and of itself should have put him at number one, not owning juice.
2: That's right.
1: I'm looking at this now, Lane. I remember the night he was leaving Tennessee, and I've talked to Chris Lowe about this a few times because he was there. And there's a really good, like, pseudo-documentary, this is something else on YouTube, about the night that Lane left Knoxville.
2: Yep.
1: Dude, it was cray-cray.
2: I'm sure it was middle of the night.
1: And he wanted to, and he didn't know what he didn't know at that point. So he was kind of doing a good thing. He wanted to have a farewell news conference to explain himself. You know, he was still a little bit young and naive at that point.
2: Yeah.
1: Bad luck, dude.
2: Bad.
1: It didn't go well. They were burning mattresses outside the football complex.
2: Oh yeah. Rational fan base.
1: Rational fan base. That ever since they've had a 15 years of dysfunction.
2: Yeah, something like that.
1: 16?
2: Yeah.
1: 17? Ever since the pumpkin left Phil Fulmer. We'll discuss more of this later, but we're going to dive into the business of college football on the next side. Nick Lord, CEO and founder of No Cap Sports, going to get his arms around this whole deal with patch logos. Teams and schools are selling space on their jerseys.

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12: Yeah, a lot of big deals being made in the world of college athletics. We got the news a few weeks ago about the Big 12 coming into its arrangement with

0: Monster Energy. Not only to have sponsorship of logos on the uniforms, on the jerseys in the Big 12, but they're actually going to sponsor the entire sports, the Monster Energy Big 12 basketball or Monster Energy Big 12 football. And the schools are going to get about $1 million each, which that's a lot of money, but it's not a lot of money. I'm wondering how much the Big 12 left on the table, especially after seeing some of these deals that are trickling out now with individual schools making sponsorship deals of their own for jersey patches. Nick Lord, he is the CEO and co-founder of No Cap Sports. He's joining us now. And Nick, when it comes to these kinds of arrangements, you're an expert in the field, No Cap, a facilitator of NIL deals with individual athletes, universities, so on and so forth. I guess my first question for you, let's rewind it back. When you saw the Big 12 deal a few weeks ago, what was your initial reaction? Did you feel like they were setting the market too low, or at the moment, did that feel about right? How did you react?
1: Yeah, I mean, I don't think they were setting the market too low. I think, you know, the Big 12 probably has quite a bit of people on staff and probably got a lot of consultative work done to really put a value on what that deal was. There's a lot of criticism that the Big 12 got over social media, but you know, in a deal like that, that had to be going on for quite a bit of time. And, you know, I'm sure that the number they came with made sense for both parties. So, you know, I think we're still just so early on in this world of jersey patches and also, you know, conference-wide deals. You know, there is no standard yet. So people are kind of working from, you know, nothing. So I think we'll start to get more data on that next couple of years on future decisions. But, you know, I think the deal was monumental and it was that it was a conference-wide jersey patch, which has never been done before, and it also gives universities in that conference the ability to acquire an additional patch on the other side, because I think that's a lot of things people didn't realize when they saw that news.
0: Anytime you're the first to set the market, you're taking that risk of maybe leaving money on the table. But I think the Big 12 was also a bit of a prisoner because of the timing of it. They wanted to make the announcement during Big 12 media days. They wanted to have a big splash and show that they were being innovative and ahead of the curve. So I think that might have been a factor in all this. What do you think the tenor is right now, though? If you're on the group chat with all the athletic directors, presidents, so on and so forth of the Big 12, what do you think the tone is when they're seeing these other deals come out?
1: You know, it's probably a little bit of jealousy to some extent, but, you know, $1 million is $1 million. You know, it's in the lower end, like an economics point with college sport. I think that's helpful in terms of what the expenses are right now in this space. So, you know, probably a little bit of that maybe what's happening across the board. But like I said, the universities still have the ability to sell additional patches. So I really see that as you know, the supplemental to what they're able to do on top of that across the board.
0: Yeah, we're joined by Nick Lord, CEO, co-founder of No Cap Sports. You can follow him on X at Nick at No Cap. All right, Nick, we got the word about Notre Dame. $18 to $20 million estimated deal with SoFi for its jersey patch. Ohio State, JP Morgan Chase, $17 million. We've got Tyson Chicken in the mix with Arkansas. There's so many other schools that are showing up with jersey patches. Who's the big one out there? Is Notre Dame going to, at the end of when it's all said and done, will that be the highest one, or can you see a Texas or perhaps a Southern Cal coming in with a bigger deal?
1: Yeah, they're going to continue to one-up each other. I think that when we look at the Tyson specifically, I think that's a little bit different because I think his name is, I mean, he's a big donor of Arkansas. So I think looking at that separate from what happened with Ohio State and Notre Dame is important. I think the value that these, you know, programs provide is massive to companies like that. It's going to get them in front of, you know, a significant amount of very dedicated people and looking to support their university. So, you know, it's a worthwhile investment, in my opinion, to invest in these college programs and their national reach. But I think from a, like, competition standpoint, every big-time university is going to try to one-up the next. That's just part of the game that we're in and who can get more creative and how much of that can get allocated to NIL. So you can compete from a recruiting standpoint as well.
0: Well, you talk about being creative, and jersey patches are creative. We've never seen them in college athletics before. What's next, though? Where does this stop, Nick? Are we going to see logos on helmets or ads on helmets, rather? Are we going to see something on the pant leg? What's next?
1: Yeah, I mean, I think helmets is an interesting one. I was talking to a good connect of mine the other day, and he was big on the helmet piece. But I think we're always going to try to figure out what else can be monetized in this space. I think for a long time, there's, you know, a lot of these things weren't even able to be monetized. So, you know, looking at it from a creative lens on how well we can unlock things to us event is always fun for these individuals. And that's a lot of the work we're involved in, is like, how do we continue to find new creative ways to generate revenue and monetize the assets that exist today? So it's important that universities are always looking towards that.
0: You talk to people throughout college athletics. You talk to people outside college athletics, people who are investing in the sports in various ways. We do have the Monster Energy deal with the Big 12. But from the people you talk to, your sources, your contacts, your peers, are we going to see comparable deals when it comes to perhaps the SEC or the Big 10?
1: I think so. I mean, most of them are, I think, shopping it to this extent, at least from conversations that I've had. I think a lot of the smaller conferences as well are doing so. I think you have to be. I think, you know, if you're able to create conference deals for additional revenue for these universities, that's a huge value to add as a conference to maintain and retain a lot of the universities that are in these conferences. So the more value you can provide at a conference level, the more success you're going to have within that conference. So, you know, I think we're going to see more conferences doing these, you know, conference level deals. I mean, we're even working on a couple, so we'll see more as they come here.
0: Yeah, you didn't throw that by me. I caught that. You're working on a couple of deals there. I'll not ask you to get into the particulars of it, but given your expertise and your knowledge, your innate knowledge of this, can you give us a ballpark? I mean, what would the title sponsorship of the SEC of SEC football? What kind of number could we be looking at?
1: Oh man, I would not even be able to give you a number because I'd get so much criticism on the number that I would even give. But you know, it would be substantial, is what I would say, for sure.
0: Is there that big of a difference though at the Power Four level? I mean, we talk about the revenue difference between the Big Ten, the SEC, and then the ACC and the Big 12. But does that also translate to brand recognition or brand value? Can the SEC ask for more football wise than, let's arbitrarily say, the Big 12 or the ACC?
1: Yeah, I mean, it's all going to come down to the data and looking at the contracts that each of those conferences have. You know, like I said before, like these decisions are something going on when they're super calculated, and you got a lot of people involved, a lot of consultants involved, figuring out, you know, what really is the value of this. So, you know, a lot of conferences evaluating what this could be over the last since this became, you know, legal. So it'll be interesting to see like what that value comes out as when a deal gets official. But you also are dealing with, you know, it is like, this is the first type situation. So people aren't, you know, there's not any historical data to back up what it's going to like for us.
0: Yeah, being first is always always a tricky proposition. My last question for you, Nick, given everything that's happened over the last year or so, is there a school specifically in the Southeastern Conference that might be doing some things NIL-wise, perhaps even revenue share-wise, that you find especially creative and you think could impact not only their bottom line, but help produce wins and losses on the football field, on the basketball courts?
1: From an SEC standpoint, I mean, we work with a couple of SEC schools. I can only really speak to the work that we're doing, but I think that some schools are really thinking about new creative ways to, you know, generate revenue, generate above cap opportunities. I think, you know, South Carolina is a good one. You know, we're doing a lot of work with them on figuring out how to better monetize their alumni base and figure out how to provide values for alumni base to create additional dollars that can be put into the ecosystem. We've launched kind of first time cost savings model for businesses that allow us to go and put those businesses on, you know, sponsoring athletes. You know, the tools that are thinking about how do we provide value first to our fan base and alumni base is important, and then using that value that you created to generate opportunities for athletes in their NIL is a thing that I think is going to be continue to rise.
0: Well, just one more question then. And I have to think that it makes things exponentially easier for you when you're dealing with a guy like a Jeremiah Donati, who not only has experience as an administrator, like he was the athletic director at TCU before going to South Carolina, but he was also an agent. He worked for Lee Steinberg, so he knows how deals are done. He knows what's required to find the best fits. How does that streamline for guys like you who come in and basically marry schools and athletes together with NIL opportunities?
1: Yeah, I mean, I think it's extremely important. I think the folks that are leading these universities, you know, they need to have an understanding of how deals like these operate, and a background in you know, bringing deals to the table for athletes, I think is a huge value add. But also just structurally, like how do you build a business, true business operators? Cause you know, college sports is big business now. There's so many different things that are happening on a day-to-day basis, so many shiny objects that you can go and chase. So having discipline there is to what you're going to go after is extremely important. So, you know, I think what he's doing specifically at South Carolina has been calculated, at least from all the stuff that I've seen. And I think, you know, a lot of athletic directors are moving towards that type of operational rigor.
0: He's Nick Lord, co-founder, CEO of No Cap Sports. Follow him on X at Nick at No Cap. Nick, your knowledge is unassailable, brother. We appreciate your perspective. We got to get you back on soon.
1: Absolutely, man. Appreciate it.
0: All righty. It's Nick Lord of No Cap Sports. Follow him on X at Nick at No Cap. Stick around. We'll be right back.
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0: We're joined by Phil Clark, head coach, University of Alabama, Birmingham. Coach, I know you've been monitoring this Protect College Sports Act. We've not heard anything, but that doesn't mean we might get a vote any minute. You know how they work up on Capitol Hill. What's your take on it? What are your pros? What are your cons with it?
18: Yeah, I'm a real quick give the background to this. You know, we saw NIL come in 3 years down the road. The coaches by the second year were voting 100%. Don't go down this road where it was immediate eligibility with pay in the players. And we were all fine with doing, you know, everybody wanted to take care of their kids. Everybody thought, let's have some kind of pay. You know, obviously we had no guardrails, which is where we are now. So, you know, the model we have right now is not sustainable. I think we've kind of gotten past the whole, you know, do we pay the players or not? But it's not sustainable. So what protects the athlete while preserving college sports? You know, I think it's 80% good, maybe 20% not. We're not going to agree on all the things. I probably can't give you every nuance of it, but we know something has to be done. Besides just protecting the revenue sports, but also the non-revenue sports. So, you know, I'm at least excited about that we are doing something to address this unsustainable model that we have now.
0: How much of it, though, could be alleviated if they just made common sense decisions with regards to the calendar? I mean, have the portal and all that open up, recruiting even open up after the national championship.
18: Yeah, just common sense. You know, I mean, just getting from the one, from the two to the one, was like, can you believe we were having two open windows? You don't even know who your team is, and then all of a sudden they can go grab them after spring. So at least thank God we did that. But I think common sense, which is not very common, you know, and we don't talk to the experts. I mean, you know, the people that understand the game are the coaches. That's who we need to be listening to and talking. And everybody's going to have a little different nuance based on where they are and what league they're in. But once again, at least we're addressing it. Let's get common sense in there. We're not all going to agree, but I am excited because I don't think we're sustainable where we are, for sure.
0: And Coach, I have one more question about it before we move on and discuss this wonderful program you're part of, Coach Safely Foundation. I've got a theory, and correct me if I'm wrong, that if things don't change in the next 5 to 6 years, we are going to see a very diluted pool of coaches at the college level, that I just don't see how anybody that wants a normal life can keep working at the college level regardless of how much money it is. I think they'd rather go ahead and try to work their way up through the pro ranks, where you still make a really good salary, but you also have a very set calendar. You don't have to have three cell phones on your hands at all times because you're recruiting portal, you're recruiting high school, you're recruiting your own team. Well, what's your take? Can you see the pool of coaching candidates in college being diluted over the next 5 years if something doesn't change?
18: You couldn't have said a truer statement. And, you know, I think every person out there that works this 9-to-5 job says, well, you know, heck, I'll go make this money. But I don't know, you know, when you start talking about you've worked your life to do something that you believe in, you know, somebody inspired you to want to be a coach and you want to give back to your kids, and we've turned it into just transactional. You're never set. There's never a chance for these guys. I mean, it was always 365, but now it's 365 plus, and we're going to lose the quality folks. And, you know, and anybody that's close or thinks they're close is going to find something else to do. They're going the sport that we absolutely love and believe in. And, you know, you didn't mind the hours when you knew you felt like you were doing something that at least had rules. And you know, I mean, you know, that's the point here. Let's not lose our coaches to the pro league. Let's get some rules. Let's get some rules we can agree on. And that's the whole point. How do you have anything without standards and rules? So, yeah, I agree with you. We got to do something.
0: We're joined by former UAB head coach Bill Clark. Follow him on X at Coach Bill Clark. He's now the president of the Coach Safely Foundation. And, Coach, I'll be honest with you. I hadn't heard of this until our mutual friend Pat Smith was telling me about it the other night, and then I went, I'm all in. I want to know more. My first take of it, Coach, and I'll let you elaborate, you are not only making sure that the game is taught correctly from the ground up at the very grassroots level to make things safer, but I think what you're doing is actually making the game more survivable. All the people that are coming out to criticize football, you're trying to cut them off to the knees by alleviating a lot of the safety concerns at the get-go. What's your take?
18: Yeah, that's it. It, you know, and so when we came up with this idea, you know, and it was started by Jack Crow, if you know the name, you know, kind of, you know, Bo Jackson, the offense coordinator at Auburn, and a bunch of stops. But this is a Jimmy Andrews, Dr. Jimmy Andrews. He was kind of the doc. I was the coach when I was at UAB. And this was just, you know, coach back to his stop program. If you remember early 2000s, we finally got, you know, how many pitches should a pitcher throw? I mean, especially when we're talking about kids, there was nothing out there for specifically the youth. You know, and I remember being a high school coach and meeting with coaches and saying, look, you know, I'm gonna talk to you about tackling, but your number one job is to not run them off. Your number two is let's protect them, keep the head out of it, all those things. So when we were talking about this, I said, look, I will be in this and I will be part of this. And even though I'm coaching, I'll be part of it. You can use me. But the whole key here is so they will play. And so what we're trying to do, we are being preventive. We passed a law in 2018, the Coach Safely Law. It was named after our foundation. And so what this is an online training course that coaches can take. We have the law in Alabama. Louisiana just passed this law. Arkansas has passed the law. You can go online and you can take our course. We have an app, so the coach can literally look at our app. We have just... yesterday, we were going to have AI where you can actually ask our course questions about keeping kids safe. And remember, the key to this is preventive. These are moms and dads that are out there, you know, coaching, giving back to their kids and the community of kids, but they're not professional coaches. High school coaches get training. And so we really have not tried to get into that world, even though we've got buy-in from every association we talk to, but Georgia and Texas and South Carolina and all the surrounding states. We're really starting in the Southeast. I talked to Governor Braun not long ago. I think we're about to get to Indiana. We're talking to Oklahoma. So for all sports, not just football, but specifically contact sports, specifically football, you know, we're talking about heat illness. We're talking about lightning. We're talking about emergency action plans, all these things so they can get out there, take care of these kids so they'll play and keep playing.
0: And Coach, my last question for you, and I'll let you tell me if I'm wrong or not. We've only got a couple of minutes, but I know there was a movement a while back. I think it might have been Dartmouth or the Ivy League. They wanted to do no contact tackling and use tackling dummies. And I was actually okay with that, Coach, because I felt like it was muscle memory more than anything else. If you do, it's like swinging a golf club. If you do it over and over and over, you're eventually going to learn to do it the correct way, assuming you practice it the correct way. If you're coaching today, how much live tackling are you doing? How much are you doing with dummies?
18: Yeah, great question. You know, the big thing we talked about was we only tackle to the ground every so often. Now, thud. But, you know, it's like I'm going to go make contact with, you know, I'm going to go block somebody. I'm going to go take on a block. I'm going to tackle. There's a walkthrough phase at the professional level. I mean, we're walking into contact. We're walking into where's our head. We're keeping our head out of tackling. So I gave a talk to my – I have two grandsons that are starting to play, and Trustful's a great, you know, town close by. They've been in with Coach Safety the whole time. So I'm talking to 50-something coaches. You know, I've got one of my guys talking to about safety. And now I start talking about football. And I'm like, look, we've walked through these things. We're tackling dummies. We're fitting. The last thing we do is live. And we're telling them how to keep the head out of it. So, yes, you can get a lot done in walkthroughs. You can get a lot done with dummies. And then you start adding this deal where we start trying to stay up. And there's and I think the key to this whole deal is progression. It's progression, teaching them the right way, teaching them how to keep safe, teaching them. And as I always say in football, let's not run them off early. Let's make it fun as we can. Man, that's all sports. Keeping them out.
0: I love it. He's Coach Bill Clark. Follow him on X at Coach Bill Clark. Coach, you're the man, brother. Hey, we appreciate coming on today. We got to get you back again.
18: Love to get back. Great questions, and appreciate what you do.
2: 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The Game Network. 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
17: Colts running back Jonathan Taylor received a new deal earlier today. 2-year extension worth $44 million and $39 million guaranteed. In the last two seasons, Taylor has been a workhorse for the Colts. 3,000 yards and 32 touchdowns. After Bijan Robinson signed the largest running back contract in NFL history on Tuesday, Taylor now has the third largest contract given to a running back. I'm Chris Black.
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0: making a final lap, final hour of the halftime show on 107.5 The Game and The Game Network. I want to thank Coach Bill Clark for hopping aboard the AAA Heating and Air phone line. Wonderful insight from Coach Clark. Still no word on the College Sports Act. It's almost too quiet. Waiting to find out if this thing will be voted on. He's called for a vote. But it doesn't mean it's going to happen, and it's been so daggone quiet that it makes me think something is actually going to occur. And he, being Senate Majority Leader John Thune, he started the process to bring it to a Senate vote 2 days ago. Nothing yet. Remember, Congress goes on a month-long recess starting tomorrow, so the clock is ticking. Can they get it done? My concern, well, multiple concerns, really. One, something else pops up. A global disaster, domestic issues, escalation of the war with Iran. Oh, and continuing trying to fund the government, pick a new attorney general, so on and so forth. You know, real important matters. But there's also the legit concern that maybe folks just lose interest in this. Folks on Capitol Hill, that is, at least. There's been so much excitement and so much enthusiasm that can that be maintained over the next few weeks? I don't know. People always get excited at the beginning of things. That's like the famous line in Mad Men. When Don Draper, he was seeing Dr. Faye, he goes to California, he brings Megan, his secretary, with him to be an au pair of sorts. Falls in love with her while they're out there because she doesn't freak out over spilled milkshake. Yada, yada, yada. He gets back to New York and he calls Dr. Faye and says, hey, I'm done with you. I'm going to date Megan. I'm going to marry Megan. And Dr. Faye with the classic line, but good for you. I hope she knows you only like the beginnings of things. Could that apply here? There's so many people excited, so much energy put into this Protect College Sports Act that if it doesn't get wrapped up soon, if it doesn't take the next step in the very near future, the next step being A, Senate vote, and B, trying to get through the House, that they'll just turn their attention elsewhere. Well, they gave it a good run, maybe another time. And I get it. I get it if there's not a place for it because of other pressing matters, things that are more timely and certainly more critical, not only to the future of this country, but globally. I get it. That deal with the war in Iran, the tentacles from it are long and many. Of course, we have the price of war, but all the ancillary things that have come from it, collateral damage of sorts, high rising gas prices, food prices, fertilizer prices, you name it. I get it if that takes priority over capping the salaries of college football players. And you never know when there's going to be a global disaster. Only the good Lord knows that. Congress would have to jump into action and do something to alleviate the people who might suffer from such a disaster. And as I mentioned, trying to fund the government through the end of the year. They've got to figure out how we're going to pay for things, at least through December. And the attorney general situation. So all that can take precedence, and rightly so, over the Protect College Sports Act. But, it's been quiet. And when things are quiet, that's usually when something happens. I think back to the great phase of college expansion, conference expansion we had a few years ago. Things were quiet, and then boom, Oklahoma and Texas heading to the SEC. Things were quiet, things were quiet, things were quiet. Then boom, oh man, Southern Cal, Oregon, Washington, UCLA, they're going to the Big Ten. When it's quiet is when things are happening in the background. The machinations of the next big move are being put into effect. We sit back and then suddenly we're surprised. Could that be the case with this 171-page Protect College Sports Act? I think so. I think so simply because it does have juice from the Big Ten and the SEC. The fact that they got together, that they came together in a period of detente in order to construct this thing and to make it at least feasibly come to life, I think that's got some serious gravitas. And I think that can help power this thing through. Remember, the Big Ten and the SEC geographically consumes most of the nation. The Big Ten starting in New Jersey, going all the way to California, and then the Southeastern Conference, of course, in the Southeast, spreading from South Carolina, the Atlantic Ocean, all the way to Texas. A lot of voters in that footprint. A lot of college football-loving voters in that footprint. That means they're constituents of senators who are now trying to push this thing through, and apparently they do have the 60 votes necessary. But the problem is making it a priority over everything else. And as much as I want to see this thing get done, and this might be the only instance in which I say, yeah, government intersight, federal government intersight might be the best option, I understand if more pressing matters take priority. We might be discussing this tomorrow. Hey, they're going to take it to a vote. That's what happened last week. We signed off on Friday. We thought it was dead and buried. Man, it's done. It's done. It's over. I actually wrapped up Friday by saying that, well, they gave it a good run. Maybe in a few months. And then we started up Monday. Well, guess what? We got a massive news dump on Friday night that the Big Ten and the SEC had come together and they're going to make this thing happen. All I know is there's about 24 hours to make it happen, or they're going to have to wait quite a while. That's it for the Halftime Show. I want to thank Coach Bill Clark for joining us on the AAA Heating and Air phone line. Don't forget to hit me up on social media. 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
8: Torrential downpour type Thursday afternoon. My typical rather quick commute to work was not. Right, I left when I did. Otherwise, I'd be late. And if you're out in it, please be careful. Lots of flash flood advisories across the area in all seriousness. Severe thunderstorm warning in effect, all that. Nevertheless, it's not going to stop Shane Beamer from giving us even more details on the upcoming Carolina football season. Camp opens tomorrow. It's media day down at the facility. Let's cut right now to the Gamecock head coach.
9: Michael, and kudos to Michael. I'm glad that he is on the football team now. I'm not sure he feels the same way considering men's basketball is leaving for the Bahamas tomorrow morning, and he would be on that trip if he wasn't working with football. But he is sacrificing him with football, so excited to get to work with him here going forward. Can't wait to get started. Preseason camp has officially started. Practice tomorrow morning. A lot of buzz and excitement in our building and outside our facility. Also, with you talk about the returning players, the new players, the returning coaches, the new coaches, the stadium renovations, now being with Nike for the first practice tomorrow. It's just so much excitement going on right now. As I mentioned to you last week at the golf tournament, our players and coaches had the weekend off last weekend, finished up our summer workout program last Thursday. Everybody, players, coaches, staff, was off Friday, Saturday, Sunday, Monday to get back, you know, refreshed and recharged one more time before we jumped into it. Players came back Tuesday along with the coaches and worked out a couple days this week. So I know everybody enjoyed that last hurrah, last catch your breath weekend, last weekend off till February, and then cranked it back up today. Just finished a couple hours of meetings. Our players are in meetings right now with the assistant coaches, and then I know they'll be down here shortly. Some more meetings tonight and then on the field tomorrow morning. Appreciate y'all coming out and braving the elements, that the storm that has popped up for sure. So appreciate you guys coming out. But overall, thought it was a really good summer. I know every coach in America is standing up at a press conference talking about the great summer their team had, and we're no different. We did some things different this year with how we trained. No radical changes, but just some things to learn more about our team from a physical standpoint, but from a character standpoint also. In a lot of ways, we purposely made it really, really hard for those guys, and we definitely learned a lot about our team. So much respect for Luke Day, our head strength and conditioning coach, and his staff, Chip Morton, Jameel Walker, Mitch Oakey, Nate Settergren, Will Mullins, Mike Pricino, and Jacob Kernat, and the work that they put in this summer. And it's not just the guys in the weight room. It's a team effort. Our players have been back since Memorial Day is when they came back to start summer school. So our whole staff has been here all summer with them. So you talk about what's going on in nutrition with Yemi Rodriguez and the gains that we made there, whether it be guys that needed to gain weight, guys that needed to lose weight, guys that needed to lose some body fat percentage. He did a remarkable job. Our training staff, I'm not sure if it's been talked about, but Clint Haggard, our head athletic trainer, has been promoted. So now he's over all of sports medicine here at the university, which is an awesome honor for him. But we've hired a new football trainer, John Melia, that we hired earlier this summer from Tulane. John has come in and hit the ground running, and he and his staff did a great job. Kelsey Hounshell and Jared Muth and Josh Fike and the work that they've put in. So Larry Waters in the equipment room. That was a big transformation going from Under Armour to Nike in the middle of the summer. So you talk about all the boxes that had to be delivered of shoes, clothes, gloves, you name it, unpacked and put in lockers to get operational in the middle of the summertime. Larry and his team did a great job where our guys left here one day at the end of June and came back on July 1st, and all Nike was in their locker, and we didn't miss a beat. So he's a pro at what he does and did a great job. So many people to thank for the summer that we had. Now it's time to get to work. No real updates injury-wise. Same situation with Peak and Dylan. They won't be practicing full tomorrow, but definitely on track, and they got good checkups or updates from doctors at their appointments last week. And then the only other guys that'll be out tomorrow, Josiah Thompson, which you guys already know about, Josh Smith, who got injured during the spring, and then Jackson Rep. Unfortunately, wide receiver Forrest got injured over the summer, so he'll miss the season. Jackson will wish him well going forward. He'll still be out there, and he's attacking the rehab process hard, and look forward to seeing him get back healthy. But everybody else will be able to do something tomorrow on the field. Obviously, we got some guys that are limited with some normal bumps and bruises and strains, whatever it may be, but nothing long term. We'll be on the field early tomorrow morning, but there's no doubt in my mind we walked off the field last November in our last home game. That was literally 250 days ago today, and there's no doubt in my mind that we're a better football team 250 days later than what we were that day. When you talk about the staff, the personnel, as Coach Spurrier used to call it, talking season is finally over, and there's been a lot of talk since last January, and now we finally get to go do what we love to do, and that's practice football and start playing football in 4 weeks from 4 weeks from Saturday, and fired up to get on the field with the guys tomorrow. Questions?
10: Shayna, there was the court case in Colorado saying some players from the 22 class will get an extra year. Have you guys had any discussion about potentially adding a player due to that case?
9: Yeah, we've had some discussion, David. Really, we're kind of in a holding pattern until we get some more clarity from NCAA, SEC. I don't think anybody's really doing much of anything right now. Is there anything imminent? No. Is there any player that I've had a discussion with, if this passes, we want you to come back or we want to add you to our team? I have not. So I don't. never say never. We'll always do what's best for our program, but don't anticipate anything changing.
11: You mentioned you guys made some changes to how you train this offseason. Can you provide any examples of kind of what ways you said you purposely made things harder?
9: Yeah, I think more just I wouldn't say it's anything different necessarily with the lifts or what we did for conditioning. More just how we what's the word I'm looking for? Measured the things that we did, try and do as many things football-like as we can from a mental toughness, physical toughness. Jordan tried to do a lot to really have leadership develop and put guys in positions where they have to communicate and they have to lead when, you know, the bullets are flying, so to speak. And then probably just you know, seeing how, let's empty the tank. In other words, where if you're a guy and we're doing some sort of conditioning, there's not a necessarily a set ending point to this conditioning drill. It's more, let's see how far you can go in this allotted time. It's not just about running, whatever it is, 200 yards. You got a minute. Let's see how long, how many of those 100-yard sprints you can do. You know, just different things that you're always tweaking to try and get the best out of this group. And every summer is different in regards to what that team needs, but there's no doubt in my mind what we did this summer was what this team, the 2026 team, needed, and really pleased with the work that those guys put in.
12: You mentioned earlier that you think your team's a better football team now than they were 250 days ago when you walked off the field at Willie B. You mentioned a lot of the coaching changes, personnel changes. What have you seen to encourage you about that growth from the players that were on that team last year?
9: I think just their conviction since they came back in January. As y'all have heard me say before, Elijah, I mean, there's a lot of guys that easily could be somewhere else right now that were on that team in 2025 that easily could have gone somewhere else, whether it be another college or the NFL. And they all chose to come back. And I love this quote. I've said it with you guys before, but your investment level equals your expectation level. And we have a group of guys that went through some really, really hard stuff in 2025. We're better because of what we went through. We've grown because of what we went through. And because of their investment level, the years they've been in this program, what we went through this past season, there's a high expectation level too. I mean, those guys, yes, they love Columbia and they love being a part of this program, but that ain't the only reason they came back. They came back because I believe they know we can have a really good football team. And that's what I've seen since January is just the work that they've put in, the experience that we have. You know, you look at, I know y'all love depth charts, but if you look at our depth chart last season, there were four seniors that started for us. Nick Barrett, my mind's going blank. Nick Barrett, DQ Smith, and Brian Thomas on defense, and I guess just Rasul at running back. Four seniors. And then if you look at what, we don't have depth charts, we're competing, but if you look at what there's a likelihood of it potentially being, you're looking at triple that this year, the number of seniors that are starting for us. And when you got that kind of experience and that many guys that have played a lot of football, that gives you, you know, a lot of hope for what's to come. Now, there's a lot of work to do, and we're a long ways away from where we need to be. But yes, there's zero doubt in my mind that we're better with the guys that have come back and the additions to transfer portal. This freshman class has got some real dudes in it, character-wise and physically as players. And then the coaching staff and the additions we've made there. I get it. We haven't played any games. We're undefeated right now, but I'm really excited about this overall group.
10: Shane, last year, you know, Lenoris's numbers, I guess, just weren't maybe as glowing as they were from 24. In, you know, one-on-one conversation with him, did he express any disappointment in how he played himself? How do you think he rated his season last year?
9: Yeah, I think he, when you have the season that we had, the blame falls on the head coach, and rightfully so. And then, you know, not just in South Carolina, but anywhere, the quarterback, and he doesn't believe he's a 4-8 quarterback, and I don't believe that he's a 4-8 quarterback, you know. So he took ownership and accountability for the season, and absolutely, we've got to be better around Lenoris. There's no doubt about it, but Lenoris will be the first to tell you. And we had a good meeting way back in whenever that was, January, you know, myself and Lenoris, and Kendall was here, and Lenoris' family, and just kind of talking about what 2026 is going to look like and what we need from each other, what how we can be better for him, and where he needs to be better too. And he accepted all that and has really worked hard to be a better player.
13: How does the play five rule affect how you rotate guys, especially freshmen who may not necessarily play as much, would have been red shirts in the past? Do you handle things differently now that it's 5-for-5?
9: A little bit, John. I mean, I've always been kind of under the philosophy, if they can help us and they're ready to play, let's play them. In that, you know, even last year or the year before, that yes, they have a red shirt year available, but if they can help us win football games right now, I'm all for getting them out there. I think they become, you know, happier because they're playing and not redshirting, and I think it's a win-win for everybody. So I've always been under that philosophy, play them. But now more so, you can be even more open-minded with that, if that makes sense, because they do have, you know, that fifth year. And again, we don't want to just say, okay, every freshman, we're going to find a role for you because you now got 5 years to play five. Like, you got to be able to help us win SEC football games. Ultimately, that's the thing that we got to do. But knowing that you have that, you don't have to have discussions necessarily about a redshirt year and he's not quite ready, let's redshirt him. You know, if a guy's ready to play, let's play him. And if he's not quite ready, then that's great. Let's continue to develop him and then have him ready to go when he is ready.
14: Shane, with the competition position battles you guys are going to have, I'm sure a lot of it comes down to who's performing the best, who gives you guys the best chance to win in terms of who's going to be starting. But when you're going through this next month here, is there anything that maybe goes unnoticed or you don't really think about too much from an outside perspective of, like, what can help separate those guys in those competitions?

0: readily available every workout that we had going back to May, because that means we can depend on you. Injuries are a part of it. I'm not saying that, but the guys that are able to sustain and do what they need to do in the summertime, that's something that I put a lot of stock in. How guys worked over the summer. I mean, we can talk about a lot of guys that, you know, had great summers, but really, who really separated themselves, particularly in a position battle. And yeah, coming out of spring practice, there are some battles that we knew there were decisions to make, and they still are. But certainly this summer, there are some guys to me that separated themselves from the pack with the summers they had. So that would be one thing before we even start practice. And then once you get into practice, yeah, I mean, it's easy to say this guy's making a lot of plays, but just, you know, who's that tough, smart, dependable guy that just does things right day in, day out? He doesn't flash one day and then disappear the next. He's just, you know, steady and consistent. And those are the guys that you want to go to battle with.
1: Despite all the things that have gone on the offense, your defense has been pretty consistent over the years. Going into this season, are you feeling even better about the defensive unit than maybe over the past, you know, 5 years? Could this be one of your better defensive units?
0: I think it's certainly got a lot of things to be excited about. There's no question. Fortunately, yes, we're year six in this system with Clayton, who's one of the premier defensive coordinators in the country that doesn't get enough credit nationally. Year six with him. So you got a lot of guys, not just year six with Clayton, but you got a lot of guys that have been in this system now for a long time. And, you know, Peyton Williams and Vicari and Judge, I mean, they're going into what, their third or fourth year in this system. So you can kind of take what we're doing defensively almost to the nth degree with them, because they have the foundation. So that gives you a lot of excitement. But we were talking about it this morning, that from as a staff, before I met with the strength coaches, that, you know, you look at this defense, there's a lot of things to be excited about. And I'm not saying they're the 24 defense, because that group is pretty sporty, but if you look at 26 and 24, there's a lot of similarities in so many ways. When you know, Dylan should be a better version in 2026 than what he was in 2024 because he's older. And we've brought in some portal guys. Julian Walker had a great summer, is going to be a really good player for us. You look at the defensive line, defensive tackles. Now, four of our top five defensive tackles in 2024 are currently on NFL rosters. So I'm not saying that that's this group, but when you look at the overall depth, there's more depth in that room than we ever had at the defensive tackle position. I think we could arguably, you know, we'll see how this preseason goes, but I mean, we're going to be able to rotate more guys on the D-line than what we did last year. Linebacker in 2024, you had Bam, Debo, and D-Knight. You know, two of those guys are on NFL rosters right now. But when you look at Sean, J.O., and Fred coming back, that's three pretty good players coming back. And then in the secondary, like I mentioned, those guys that have played a lot of football, plus some, you know, talented freshmen that have come in too. That's a, you know, good group with experience. So there's a lot of work that we still have to do, but yeah, we've played good defense. We've been very opportunistic. We've been very aggressive, and we've got to continue to be this year, and very confident that we will be.
2: Following up on your answer to Jack's question, who were some of those guys that asserted themselves and stood out this summer during workouts?
0: I can't get too deep into that, Hale, because then I upset somebody else or leave somebody else. I mean, I think it was a lot of really, really good guys. There's a lot of guys that had great summers. And I'm not trying to dodge the question, but don't want to name one and then not name somebody else, because we could be here for a while. But in some of the competitive testing that we did, there were really some guys that separated themselves and did some really eye-opening things. And some of the testing that we did, and I'm not talking about how much we bench and squat and all that, but a lot of some of the other stuff that we do. So we had a lot of group of guys that did some really good stuff. Sorry.
3: I'll ask you this, because you said you spent a significant amount of time with them this morning, but from a strength and conditioning perspective, what work went into this summer to make sure that they're better suited for the fourth quarter this season compared to last year?
0: Yeah, Great question. We need to be better. You look at everything, and as I've talked about before, in 2024, we were a really good fourth quarter.

0: quarter team, and in 2025 we weren't. And you start as a head coach, okay, why is that? But then you go into the summer and say, okay, what do we need to do in the summertime? And it happened before the summer too, winter and spring practice, but you look at what are the things that we need to do. So certainly, you know, how we finish workouts each day, what we did throughout the workouts, trying to facilitate leaders, you know, making those guys have to step up from a leadership standpoint, all things that we've done in the past, but really being even more cognizant of it this year. Because, and then just the details, I mean, if you look at all those fourth quarters, there's a play here, a play there, that's the difference in us winning and losing in those fourth quarters. And just continuing to convey to our guys and making them understand what a fine line it is between winning and losing. And in this league, games are going to come down to the fourth quarter, and it's the details of everything that you do, you know, being dressed the right way, having the right socks on, whatever it might be, finishing every play, don't taking anything for granted. I mean, it all matters. And just being, holding guys accountable and trying to illustrate that as much as we can.
1: Lane Kiffin was talking this week when he hired Kendall at FAU that the newcomers were able to adjust quicker because that Briles offense is so fast-paced, you have to be simplistic in your play calls. How much have you noticed that, you know, through the spring and summer, that the simplicity allows guys to catch on quickly?
0: I would agree with that and see where he's coming from. I know from talking to our players, they've commented on that, just the offense, and that they're playing fast and it's, you know, simpler. And I don't think, if I thought that what we were doing in the past was too complex and hard for guys to learn, we wouldn't have been doing it. I know it's easy to say, man, these last 5 years they've been running this pro style offense that the players couldn't learn, and now they're doing this fast paced, you know, up tempo, and they should have been doing this all along. Like, I don't think what we were doing previously was complicated. If it was, I would have stepped in and changed something. But I do believe that, you know, how we operate, we're not up tempo necessarily all the time, but how we operate, you know, is very conducive to learning. I don't think there's a huge amount of volume in what we're doing, so guys are able to get really good over and over. And but I would, you know, from talking to our players, I would agree with that based on what they've told me. And but I would also say this, I think there's a learning curve in some ways, because this system that KB has brought, terminology-wise and verbiage-wise, is completely different to anything that we've done the last 5 years. You know, from the coordinator in 21 and 22 to the coordinator in 23 and 24 to the coordinator in 25, they were different systems, but there were a lot of verbiage, carryovers, terminology that kind of carried over from one coach to the next. This is completely different. There's a little bit of similarities because, you know, our coordinator in 23 and 24 had been at Arkansas and was in this system, so there's a little, some things that he brought that Kendall still does, but for the most part it's learning for me because it's completely different, you know, how we do things. And then once you kind of learn it, it makes sense and it clicks, but there's a little bit of a learning curve. But I understand where Lane's coming from and would agree with that, and I think our players would tell you the same thing.
2: Hey Shane, how you doing?
3: Obviously, you've spoken a lot about just, I guess, trying to get leaders in the summer. Lenore's entering his fourth year with the program. You know, he's kind of historically been a more reserved guy, but, and you don't really want to change who he is, but have you seen him kind of step up, I guess, vocally as leader over, as he enters basically his senior academically?
0: Yeah, certainly, and you're 100% right. You don't want to change who he is. Like, I don't want to make him try and be somebody that he's not. You know, I was around at Georgia. I think I may have told you guys this before. I mean, I was around Nick Chubb and Roquan Smith, and they were two of the greatest leaders I've been around, but they weren't the most vocal guys. Nick hardly ever said a word. I was with Jalen Hurts at Oklahoma, and Jalen, unbelievable person. He wasn't the most vocal guy. When he spoke, it really carried weight, but he led because of the kind of player he was, the work ethic, how he treated people. So I don't think you have to be some vocal rah-rah leader all the time. You got to be who you are. But at the same time, when you are the quarterback, especially a quarterback that's in his fourth year in our program and about to be a three-year starter, there's a leadership responsibility that comes with that that you have to embrace in your own way. So, a couple years ago, we had a bunch of fantastic leaders around Lenoris on that offense and defense where he didn't necessarily have to be that guy. He was a leader. He was voted a captain by his teammates in 2024, which is pretty cool. Now, though, everybody's looking to him. He's the older guy. He's the leader of the offense, and he's embraced that role in his own way. And, you know, part of what we did this summer was putting him in positions where, you know, he has to be that guy and making things really, really, really competitive. And, seeing those competitive juices get going and bring out the best in everybody, and saw that from him, and eager to see him continuing to, you know, take those steps as our quarterback.
4: Guys.
0: Yep. Thank you, guys.
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6: All right. That's Coach Shane Beamer wrapping it up for Gamecock Football Media Day. You heard our own Elijah Campbell in there asking a couple of questions, and Elijah will be doing that even further with Gamecock assistants and players. And Elijah is scheduled to join us from the facility in about an hour, as long as the weather allows it. Do be careful out there. Just saw a couple of text messages. Nobody knows how to drive when the lights are out. If there is a light, if your stoplights are out, people, just real quick before you hit a break. If your stoplights are out at your intersection, you got to treat it as a four-way stop. Otherwise, you're going to kill somebody. Please don't do that.
7: Or yourself.
6: If the lights are out, or if they're all blinking the same color, treat it like a four-way stop.
7: It's a four-way.
6: Treat it like a four-way
7: stop. It's like those roundabouts.
6: So,
7: they're four ways.
6: Just a little tip here. Mm-hmm. All right. Just trying to keep people safe on what has mm-hmm. been a pretty ugly weather day. All right. We will recap a lot of what Coach Beamer had to say. Again, plenty more coverage throughout the afternoon from Elijah down at the football facility. You are listening to the Thursday postgame show.
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3: 3:32 on this Thursday. Welcome back in. Jay Phillips, Terry Ford with you. You might not hear a lot from Terry over the next hour because he's basically going to have to go ahead and build out the traffic reports now.
4: I haven't even looked yet.
3: I
4: don't want to open it up. I don't want to see it.
3: We have extra time for that.
4: Yeah.
3: You might need to budget it. Just double up the traffic sounder.
4: I was going to say, get that music bed. Yeah. You know, we just loop it.
3: I like that sounder. By the way, when you're listening to a sound system that has a decent little bit of bass and that thing goes boom.
4: Does it sound good?
3: It's actually pretty cool. I'm not going to lie.
4: It does have a little bit of something.
3: Yeah,
4: no,
3: it has a little something. Yeah. It's kind of cool. Yeah,
4: the original one was but this one had a little something to it.
3: It's got a little something.
4: A little something to it.
3: I like it. Tell the program director he got one right.
4: Yeah, blind squirrel.
3: Sure. Broken clock. good stuff from Shane. And, you know, I don't know. I'm sitting here. I made notes of every Q&A, just kind of going over them. I don't know that one thing stood out over another.
4: No, probably not.
3: I like the quote about Lenoris. You know, he was asked, was Lenoris himself disappointed in last year? And Shane said, yeah, I thought he was. But quickly added, I don't believe he's a 4-8 quarterback. That's what Shane said. I don't believe he's a 4-8 quarterback, and we've got to play better around him. I mean, those are obvious things, and there's reasons that you've brought in a new OC / quarterbacks coach to help Lenoris. And I did like that part. There's a different answer about how everybody got together to meet with Lenoris and his family and discuss what was going on.
4: Mm-hmm. Including Kendall.
3: Including Kendall. Mm-hmm. That's what I mean. Yeah. Look, Lenoris made the decision, and listen, y'all, seriously, Lenoris could have gone now just about anywhere. There's probably a half dozen-ish schools that are like, nah, we got our quarterback.
4: But he could have gone to a lot of places.
3: Just about anywhere, though. I mean, you're probably not going to Ohio State or Oregon or Georgia or Texas. Mm-mm. Maybe not Ole Miss.
4: Definitely not Ole Miss.
3: That's about it.
4: I mean, there's
3: am I forgetting somebody?
4: A lot of places that Lenoris could have gone.
3: I mean, for real, am I forgetting anybody?
4: Notre Dame, they like CJ.
3: Okay, CJ Carr.
4: Well, off the top of my
3: head, I wonder if you went to Marcus and go, "Hey, you want Lenoris to come try out?"
4: He would probably stay faithful to his guy.
3: Probably.
4: But, oh, sure. He probably would get in the car and drive home, going, "Man, it kind of be kind of wild to have that dude running around here."
3: Could have at least brought him in to see.
4: Yeah.
3: No, listen, I'm messing around here, but. I think everybody should be excited about this, and I did to couple it with the answer, and I know in a minute. You want to play it now real quick?
4: The Kiffin?
3: Yeah.
4: We'll save it just for a little bit.
3: Yeah. But we have the cut that was referenced there about Lane Kiffin saying that this is an offense under Kendall Briles that Lane Kiffin, and the players at FAU at the time felt they could really get behind rather quickly.
4: Yeah, we'll get in the next segment, give somebody a little taste of what the question was to Shane. Yeah, about Lenoris real fast is, to that point, Lenoris could have gone somewhere, but he was asked SEC Media Days about it. He said, look, you know, go somewhere. You have to learn a new system, learn all these new players, blah, blah, blah. Come back here. You know, I know everybody. I know the head coach. You know, got a new offense that a lot of people are excited about. And he decided to come back. And the other thing is, too, look, the plan, if it works, is Lenoris Sellers comes back, plays more like he did 2 years ago, and then goes, here's his name in the first round of the NFL draft.
3: Yeah.
4: This is not a multi-year transfer to go somewhere. And with Lenoris, I think comfort means something.
3: Yeah.
4: Because he's not.
3: I mentioned it. He said, oh, it's home.
4: Yeah. And so. Yeah. I understand why he didn't leave. Now, I will say this, and look, I can't back it up, obviously. I'm not going to, we always say that's a fact. That's a fact guy. But if Ty Simpson gets taken in the first round of the NFL draft, a guy who is clearly a second round grade because teams reach for quarterbacks, and the Rams, look, love Sean McVay, love Les Snead, those guys are really good at what they do. Ty Simpson was the second-best quarterback in the draft. Put him in a second-round grade and was reached and taken in the first round. I'm going to say this, covering way too many drafts in my life. Mm. A guy with the physical capabilities of Lenore Sellers in a weak quarterback draft, I think would have gone late first round. I really believe he would have gone late first round.
3: I mean, I think the only reason Simpson, to your point, I suppose, in a roundabout way, that he went where he did is that McVay really likes him and wanted to groom him under Stafford for a couple years.
4: Les Snead knew the family, but here's the point. They reached for him, full stop. If Lenore Sellers is around in that draft, I'll throw it a little better for you. If Lenore Sellers, with physical ability, who still needs to work on some of the mechanical parts of playing the position, if that physical specimen is sitting there in a weak draft, do the Rams decide to reach and take him in the middle of the first round to groom and mold him? You got the physical skills. He's a smart kid. Do you bring him in and put him through Sean McVay quarterback 101 ahead of a Ty Simpson?
3: Probably.
4: I'm just saying, I'm just throwing this.
3: Oh, there's a bigger upside.
4: Oh, Lenore Sellers' upside is levels higher.
3: Yeah.
4: But my point I'm trying to make, in a weak quarterback draft, Ty Simpson was reached for in the first round. In a weak quarterback draft, physically, Lenore Sellers is everything you want in a quarterback. And again, he's a smart kid. He works hard. Someone would take him saying, we can give him from the neck up.
3: Yeah.
4: But we got a physical, we got something here physically.
3: No question. No question.
4: I guess my point, he stayed.
3: Yeah.
4: Because I think a couple of reasons. One, he wanted to improve his draft stock. And two, that taste is in his mouth from last year.
3: And now he gets to work with somebody who's proven to get it done.
4: And you know what? If you walk away with a nice winning season and a trip to the college football playoff or a good bowl game, and you're the quarterback you were 2 years ago, and you leave your home state feeling good and everybody, and you get picked high in the draft, everybody wins, right?
3: Sure, absolutely.
4: The same.
3: Absolutely. All right, quick time out here. We'll come back and get you some more thoughts from Shane. Again, that cut from Lane Kiffin.
4: Yep, I got it.
3: You got it ready to go. We'll do that for you, too. And again, Elijah will join us down from the football facility coming up a little bit later on this afternoon. Please be safe out there. And again, if you get to a intersection where the lights are out,
4: what do you do, Jay?
3: Four-way stop. Don't hurt yourself. Don't get hurt.
4: Don't hurt anybody else.
3: Be safe. You keep Terry's traffic list
4: short. Yeah, if nothing else, do it for me.
3: Yeah, that's right. That's really what it's all about.
4: Think about me.
3: Yeah, it's Terry's mental safety that is the paramount importance.
4: Radio guy problems.
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3: Welcome back in. Post-game show rolling on. Short segment here as we get caught up after about a half hour of Shane Beamer live from Gamecock Football Media Day down at the Spurrier Football Facility. Actually, I guess it's the Long Football Facility and the Spurrier Indoor Practice Facility.
4: There you go.
3: Yeah. Got to get it right.
4: That's so many names on so many things.
3: Williams-Brice Stadium, the Rice Building.
4: Too much to keep up with, man.
3: Well, I got it wrong. I got it all right. I just had to correct myself.
4: Yeah, but, well, if you had to correct yourself, then you didn't get it all right.
3: Initially.
4: But then you corrected yourself to get it right.
3: I did.
4: But initially,
3: I don't want to get it wrong, man.
4: That's right.
3: Thanks.
4: I didn't mean to do that.
3: See, if I had done that, you'd have been like, "Oh, boo!"
4: Oh, because you know me. I can't stand puns and stuff like that.
3: I make them a lot without meaning to. I really do. Just because we talk a lot, you can't help it. Sometimes you just can't help it. Just that's when we,
4: not like
3: you know,
4: meant it right. Exactly.
3: And then there's the times like again. I wish I could remember the topic.
4: Mm-hmm.
3: When I got something all jumbled and wrong or whatever, and Haney was like, "Words!" That's all he said to me, like live on air. It's like, I was trying to talk.
4: Words.
3: I just,
4: That's the worst ever at this. When you start getting jumbled, the more you try to get unjumbled, more jumbled
3: it's
4: you
3: just
4: get.
3: Making noises.
4: It's just so bad. It's like someone's listening going, "What the hell language is he speaking anyway?" It's awful.
3: Not halftime of the non-con game. Let's put it that way. You know what I mean? You know what I mean?
4: I know what
3: there
4: you mean.
3: There you go. All right, Roku, you want to do this?
4: Yep, let's
3: all
4: fire
3: right.
4: It up.
3: A question in there about Lane Kiffin when he was working with Kendall Briles down at FAU, saying that, hey, this is a system players love because they can get it into their system really, really quickly. Well, here is that cut.
4: Here's like that half minute of Q&A. All right.
24: Lane, here in the back, you've spoken before about how your offense is easy to acclimate to during your first year at Ole Miss in 2020. What is it about your scheme that makes it easy for players to adapt to, and how does that benefit Sam Leavitt after missing spring?
25: Yeah, when we made the change, when we left
1: when we went to FAU and we brought in Ken O'Brows and we started adding the Baylor elements of the ultra tempo, we had started at Alabama to do fast stuff, but to go to the next level of it, when we did that, in that system, to go that fast, you have to simplify what you do, terminology-wise, because it's part of how you get everybody to go fast. So there's not a lot of signals, there's not a lot of verbiage. In that, you actually made the system extremely, without even knowing at the time we were doing it, because the portal really hadn't started for the most part, but I think grads, is that you were making a system that really players could come in really fast and learn. And I think it credits to a lot of people's first year transfer success on offense. We've had all kinds of receiver stories, you know, starting outside receivers last year. Shoot, Trinidad got to us in the summer. When does that ever happen? You know, before that, a summer quarterback comes in and can play that well and learn an offense. So a lot of that has to do with how we've made the system, the terminology, and then now with the helmet-to-helmet communication, it's taking it to even another level where it's easier for someone to play early, especially at that position.
3: I think we talked to Nick Harbor at Media Days, and it's something that goes back, Terry, and I know it's a different system, but there probably are some things that are similar. When you found the piece about Tennessee's offense and how within a particular route or play call for receivers, the receiver himself will find that he has individual options within the play. And Nick Harbor told us the very same thing. So the play call, to come back to the point of this, you know, it might be a simple, hey, this is the format, this is the play. But you're going to also learn that within that, you've got variations that you can ultimately build upon. And so I keep coming back to it. I'm really anxious to see this thing.
4: I really want to see
3: this with Carolina's personnel.
4: And the thing, and the quick point, because you and I have had this Tennessee conversation on and off since Josh Heupel showed up. Basically, and this just shows you the idea of the simplistic part, is Tennessee's receivers, when Josh Heupel first got that thing cooking, when the ball snapped, they ran right at the DB. This is how simple this is. You run right at the DP, and then you make your route off what the DB does. If the DB backpedals, you're cutting the route to a shorter route. If the DB comes up, you're going long because Tennessee wants to beat you deep at first. Their goal is for that DB to take a step up. Once he does, you are basically told, haul your bleeping bleep as fast as you can down the field on a go route, and let's go get six.
3: Right.
4: Now, I'm not saying that's what Kendall's doing, but the point is it's very simple. Wide receiver comes off the ball, he's running at that corner, and whatever that DB does, that sets the route, and the quarterback knows the same thing. It's that quick and that simple.
3: Yeah.
4: So that's kind of the idea of what we're saying here. Wide receiver's going to do something, has options off of what he's doing, depending on what the defense does.
3: More reflection on what Coach Beamer had to say throughout the afternoon. Again, stay safe out there on a very rainy, thunderstormy kind of day across the Midlands of South Carolina. It's the Thursday postgame show.
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8: 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Tonight, the NFL preseason kicks off with the Hall of Fame game live from Canton, Ohio. The Carolina Panthers versus the Arizona Cardinals. One player to watch tonight is Cardinals quarterback Carson Beck. The third round pick for Arizona will get the start tonight. Football is back. The Hall of Fame.
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4: This will be an award-winning segment, sir.
3: Oh, yeah?
4: At least 34 seconds before we hit to get all caught back up.
3: Yeah, we had to catch up. We had 30 minutes. We missed a couple of commercial breaks, and we have to run those.
4: Network thing we got to reset and everything.
3: So Terry's getting phone calls from people.
4: Angry.
3: Yeah. And you got to do your traffic.
4: By the way.
3: Can we turn this Faith No More off? This is Terry. No.
4: You said you wanted that louder?
3: I did. That is what I said, yes. If whatever I say is, it makes the opposite happen, then crank it, man. Crank it.
4: Oh, that, well, that was like a movie with my dad. And my dad just would, he got to the point where he would say the reverse of what he wanted me to do, so he, I would do it.
3: Yeah.
4: Because I was that kid.
3: Yeah.
4: I was that kid.
3: Sometimes I was.
4: More
3: sometimes. Yet? Sometimes. All right.
4: I think your mom every now and then would give you the upside the head, maybe, or at least threaten you or give you that look.
3: My mom was good with the look, man.
4: The look.
3: She was good.
4: My dad had the voice.
3: Nah, she was good with the look. Mm-hmm. Bro, the look was not what you wanted.
4: Put you right back in place, doesn't it?
3: Yeah. Well, I told you the story.
4: So good.
3: About the look that, like, oh, wow, that's a new look.
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3: All right, 4 o'clock on a Thursday. Welcome back in. Second hour of the postgame show coming at you from downtown Columbia's Herndon Chevy Studios. Again, very stormy day across the Midlands. If you've been in the office all day and hadn't looked out, you heard it, I'm sure. Do be careful out there. A lot of spots that can suffer from flash flooding probably did. So be careful on your way home. Watch out for the other guy. Some people, no matter what, man. Just treat every day of driving like it's a beautiful April afternoon.
4: Yeah, buddy.
3: And I'm going to tell you right now, today ain't.
4: Mm-mm. Nope, I was driving back down a little Gervais. Man, it was something.
3: My typical rather quick commute was not. It took about twice as long. I don't have to go that far. And it took a lot longer today.
4: Yeah, it was. Then you got in that right lane to turn into our building.
3: Swimming pool.
4: I was getting ready to say, man. You need a snorkel and swim fins to get through that, man. Baby.
3: But did you have to go on the dip down by Hardin Street?
4: No, what I did is I went over to that. I was coming from...
3: Forest?
4: Yeah.
3: Yeah, coming
4: like
3: out.
4: Your direction.
3: Yeah, yeah.
4: I went in the right lane and went, oh.
3: Yeah.
4: No, oh,
3: I hit the dip at the old car wash there.
4: Oh,
3: and
4: did you?
3: That was interesting.
4: I hit that spot there to turn in. I went, whoa, look. A motorboat. I become a motorboat.
3: Yeah, it was. So be careful, please.
4: Yes, please.
3: Please be careful. Elijah will join us coming up bottom of the hour. He's down covering Gamecock Football Media Day. Shane Beamer spoke in the last hour. We had that for you live. We'll have a portion of what Coach Beamer had to say. And we.
4: Tyler's pulling some cuts for us as I speak.
3: Is he? I see him out there talking to Jen.
4: Well, I'll put an end to that.
3: Give
4: me a minute.
3: Off.
4: Well, we're going to have to send Jen home.
3: Why is Jen here? Has she been here all day? Didn't she have a... like place to go? She's been.
4: Yeah, she didn't leave all day because of the weather. She's laid on the couch out here.
3: All right. Say, am I missing something? Is there free food somewhere I didn't get? No, that'd be Dave coming back off of vacation,
4: Dave,
3: wouldn't it?
4: Yeah. Dave would show up here during vacation to eat free food.
3: Free food.
4: Absolutely.
3: So Dave's on vacation, right? Now, tomorrow, I will be doing something else. But tomorrow, if I'm not mistaken, is the annual affiliates luncheon. Is that correct?
4: Yes, sir.
3: Now,
4: Winterfield affiliates luncheon.
3: Is Dave cutting his vacation short?
4: I did not tell Dave about it.
3: Okay.
4: Because Dave gets like butthurt about this every year.
3: Well, he gets a little giddy.
4: If he gets to go.
3: If he gets to go.
4: Because here's the thing. Cause
3: Dave
4: always,
3: like puts on a collar and he tucks his shirt in.
4: He takes a shower, brushes his hair. Tucks his shirt in, especially now because, you know, he's a new improved Dave. He's Dave 2.0.
3: And it's a buffet, so he just...
4: Oh, it's on. Dave's got a plate in each hand.
3: A clean plate.
4: By the way, I'll get to that in a minute. But yeah, with Dave, one of the reasons Dave loves going, because God love Brad Muller. Yeah. Brad Muller's such a good dude, right?
3: Right.
4: So Brad will get up and do the talk about the women's basketball team at the Learfield luncheon. He'll either, if Dawn's there, he'll introduce Dawn.
3: Sure.
4: But if Dawn's not there, Brad will step in for Dawn.
3: Sure.
4: And every year Brad gets up, every year that Dave's there, and he'll sit there and he'll get up. And he'll say, hey, you know, thanks a lot, blah, blah, blah, blah, blah. Good to see everybody here. Especially good to see Captain Dave Adair,
3: right.
4: The man who gave me my first job in radio.
3: That's right.
4: And Dave gets all like beamy
3: that's
4: and everything.
3: Not, it is actually, it's pretty cool.
4: Honestly, that's how good of a dude Brad is.
3: It's pretty cool.
4: That's how good of a guy Brad is.
3: That's pretty cool. Well, I feel badly for Dave.
4: But can I tell you something?
3: Not going to get the food.
4: Dave would rather have the food. If I gave Dave a choice of getting an attaboy from Brad or getting in the buffet line twice.
3: Oh, no, but you can have both. But I'm just sorry.
4: If Dave had a choice.
3: Oh, if he had a choice.
4: He'd take the food.
3: He might.
4: Well, no, now because he eats different because, you know, he's a new and improved
3: Dave. I saw him scarfing down a honey bun the other day like nobody's business.
4: Did you see him with a honey
3: bun? Oh, man, he was crushing it.
4: He must have been hiding it because...
3: It was right there. He's about 5 feet from where you're standing.
4: Really?
3: Crushing it.
4: Hmm. He tells me all he eats is canned broccoli. Yeah, right out of the can.
3: He's lying.
4: Hey, I want to say this to you, and then we won't get stuck
3: with
4: it.
3: Have fun on vacation, Dave.
4: Yes.
3: Yeah, go ahead. Yeah.
4: But anyway... And you've seen this, and I've seen this. And everywhere we go, we see this. And look, I'm sure if you're listening and you are in a career or a business where you go to events where there's free food, I'm sure this guy is at yours, too. I love the guy who piles on so much food on the plate at the buffet.
3: Right.
4: That little things are falling off of it as he walks.
3: You can go back, man. They don't
4: mind. It's like, dude, the food will be there.
3: Yeah, they don't mind if you go back.
4: Yeah, and by the way, it's not going to be like gone by the time you turn back around.
3: There's plenty.
4: I mean, it's like Mount Saint Buffet, right?
3: Yeah.
4: And then he sits down, and then it's just like, bro. I want to walk up to him and say, hey, bro, it's good.
3: I'm like the opposite at a buffet. I just get like, all right, let me, a little bit of that. All right, let me go eat this. Then I'll come back around for part two.
4: See, that's me. That's me. I like to
3: come back
4: get a little bit of everything to hit it all to get a taste.
3: Yeah.
4: That's what I do with the dessert buffet. I get one of each.
3: You do?
4: So I can get a taste.
3: That's right.
4: But I've never stacked a plate to where I need.
3: No, like, I don't like to have somebody. A mountain of food.
4: Hey, sir, can I have that cart for my plate, please? I can't carry my plate.
3: Right.
4: You know, it looks like somebody, you know, brought in Fred Flintstone's dino crane from
3: the ribs.
4: Come on, man. It's just. I'm sure everyone who works in a field, you go to those things, you have those guys.
3: Or if you're just at the, even if you just go to the buffet.
4: Go to the buffet like Golden Corral?
3: Yeah, yeah.
4: Happens at Golden Corral? I like Golden Corral.
3: They'll bring it back.
4: But trust me, they're not going to run out.
3: No,
4: it's Golden Corral.
3: Yeah, they got more.
4: They got plenty.
3: And you pay for it, so you're
4: right.
3: Good,
4: I mean, you drop 20 large on it, if that's what it is now.
3: Just get a clean plate.
4: They have plates, too, I hear.
3: It's the law.
4: It's the law.
3: I think in some places, I think it is actually the law to get it clean. Just get it
4: probably.
3: Plate. Get a clean plate. Get a clean fork. They got a dishwasher, too. It's all good. It's all good.
4: You don't have to bring your plate, sir. We have plenty.
3: That's right. Yeah,
4: we have plenty.
3: That's right. Shane Beamer spoke earlier. The very first question that David Kloniger asked, because David always gets the first question. Was a good one about, not that he would ask bad questions, but an interesting one in the fact that the class of 22, the high school class of 22, most of you probably saw the story last week.
4: Stephen Daly.
3: Was granted a fifth year of eligibility.
4: You saw what happened with Stephen Daly of Indiana, right? Their best defensive lineman got hurt last year in the Big Ten championship game, right. And he's now coming back.
3: He's the one that hurt himself celebrating,
4: and he's coming back now.
3: Yeah.
4: So they get that guy.
3: Yeah.
4: Because the it's this 5 year ruling. It was a Colorado, because the Colorado one was for the country.
3: Federal judge.
4: The federal judge.
3: And then it was, you know, she amended it to say, now look, if you already declared and turned pro, you can't undeclare and come back. Like, we're not, you're still got to follow the rules of that.
4: Mm-hmm.
3: Cause somebody wanted to challenge that. And so the NCAA at bare minimum asked for clarification on that. And she's like, yeah, sure, I'll do that for you.
4: Yeah, we'll give you that solid.
3: But Shane said they were monitoring that, but did not anticipate any changes to the roster because of it.
4: Right.
3: But again, doesn't mean they won't, but he said they did not anticipate that. So I don't know what kind of interest levels there were from players that may be qualified to do so.
4: Mm-hmm.
3: But he said they were looking around the conference and just kind of monitoring things. So I guess there's the possibility. I'm under the impression that they've got all their spots filled. You get 105 now. I don't know if they're up to all 105. Yeah, I guess I could go count on the roster real quick if you give me a minute.
4: I feel like maybe possibly you leave yourself a scholar or two, some wiggle room in case something falls out of somewhere and you can take advantage of something. But I'm with you. I mean, look, if you can get a good player or an interesting depth piece, of course, you'd be interested. But I'm like you. They're almost probably filled up.
3: I feel like, you know, now it's literally August. I think you pretty much know who you, I mean,
4: I mean, I don't think another Stephen Daly's going to pop up.
3: So anyway, doesn't anticipate anything. But in terms of anything else, again, no, I wouldn't say it was any kind of huge news day or anything like that. But, you know, five to play five, and he was asked, you know, how that would go now that that's also part of the new NCAA rules. And, you know, would it, I think that was Jack Veltri's question. And I believe it was something to the effect of, does that change the way you might look and view and use younger players, right, true freshmen and things like that?
4: That was an interesting question.
3: Yeah. And Shane said, we still have the opinion that if they can help us play right now, then they're going to play. You know, and sometimes it's because they're that good. Sometimes I think to a point you've been making earlier in the week about guys like DQ Smith and Nick Emmanuori a few years back, where they were forced into action as freshmen. And then, you know, everybody realized, whoa, man, they can play. How about that?
4: We keep them out there.
3: Yeah.
4: Look at that.
3: And so then once everything was kind of back to normal, if you will, they stayed. So there's that. But that was a good answer. I don't think it really changes a whole lot about how we evaluate a kid, because if a kid can play, a kid can play.
4: Right. And I think I think a lot of the country now will look at it like, hey, you know, it's a five. Plus, here's the other part of the 5 for 5, and you wipe out the red shirt. So now, once you get to your third year, you can go pro. So if you're going to sit a guy for a year, you're only getting 2 years now, so you might as well, if he's good, you might as well use him in some capacity his freshman year if he can play, right? The idea, we're going to hold you out, son, and get you good to go in year two and three. Well, then, conceivably, if he's a really good player, like a highly talented Dylan Stewart, for example. There's no gain now to sit this guy out anymore.
3: No, I think that's a great point. And I was thinking along the same lines. Like, you know, look, if you've got a special type of player, then, yeah, I think you are still, as a college football coach and college football staff, still likely, to your point, evaluating him from a three-year standpoint.
4: Right.
3: And then if there's the bonus fourth year, because let's face it, you know, if there is a guy that's, you know, I don't always like to use this term, but a tweener when it comes to potential draft status. Well, in today's world, it may well be that that kid hangs around college another year because he's going to get paid nicely and he's going to keep playing instead of necessarily fighting for it. Not that there's something against, you know, he's got against fighting for a spot at the next level, but a lot more certainty. And then you can hone your craft and let that.
4: To me, there's no, if you were, like you said, a tweener in your draft position, or maybe you've got to show some things to the NFL that they need to still see from you.
3: Yeah.
4: Okay. You can go third day, right? In the old days, you just go, right? Now you can stay, like you said, get NIL money, work on the things that they told you you need to work on, and by the way, start and play every day. And there's really, the only negative you have, of course, is injury, obviously, but besides that,
3: there's always injuries, football.
4: Exactly. It makes a ton of sense to come back and improve your draft stock. And we circle back to Lenoris. We talk about Lenoris's options, what he could have been last year, even in a disappointing season. Well, Lenoris decided, you know what, I'm going to come back. I'm getting a ton of NIL money. And I can, if I can show that I can play like I did 2 years ago, or maybe even better than that, then I'm going to shoot my draft stock back up where everybody thought it was going to be coming into last year.
3: Yeah.
4: And you get paid and you get to play, all that stuff. So it has kind of changed the way players, like you said, on a fringe, and any whatever fringe it might be, now they go, I can always go back to school and get paid.
3: Yeah, absolutely. Come back on the other side. It's almost like they were listening to us yesterday, they being the Gamecock Athletic Department. What do we mean by that? Well, we were talking money, and then they talked about money. And we'll explain all of what we mean when the postgame show returns.
0: Wow, what a play. The Game Network. Columbia, Charleston, Florence, and Myrtle Beach.
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0: Welcome back in. 17 minutes after 4 o'clock on this Thursday. Jay and Terry with you. Elijah will join us. He used to be on this program. Now he has to get up real early.
1: Yeah, buddy.
0: Don't envy that, man. I did a morning show for 4 years.
1: No, man, it's
0: hard.
1: I told you, I did mornings for like 8 or 9 years. And I remember I first started doing it, and I was like, and I'm a night person. I have never been a get up early guy.
0: Yeah.
1: So I'm getting up early in the morning. It's the first day. I'm falling asleep during commercial breaks, man. I'm dying.
0: Did you see the thing in, I think it was Memphis, by the way?
1: No.
0: The TV lady that fell asleep?
1: Oh, I didn't watch it. What would you tell?
0: I saw the clip, and bless her heart. I mean, she, like, it's all good now.
1: Uh-huh.
0: But if y'all hadn't seen, I think it was Memphis. I forget where it was now.
1: Okay, I gotta check it out.
0: But anyway, so she's there, right? And she throws it to a live shot of some other reporter telling a story.
1: Uh-huh.
0: And then the reporter, like, throws it back to the studio.
1: She's asleep.
0: And there's a double shot. There's, like, the double box.
1: Are you serious?
0: She's asleep.
1: She's snoozing. Are you serious?
0: And they're like,
1: oh, I gotta watch
0: it. And I forget her name now. There's, like, no response. And then I'm like, if I'm the director, I'm like, cut the commercial.
1: Yeah, I'm not leaving it on her.
0: She was, like, asleep, man.
1: That's funny.
0: I'd always wonder if they did it, like, to be mean for a minute and then go, like, all right, now we'll go to commercial.
1: Exactly. We just want to.
0: But yeah, she was out, dude.
1: Morning TV radio, man.
0: Woo! I'll
1: never forget. I remember I talked to a guy who did mornings forever. And I was like, hey, man. He goes, how's mornings going? I said, dude, this has been the toughest week of my life. I can't say, I'm dying. I'm eating coffee grounds. I'm just he's like, I said, when do you get used to it? He goes, never.
0: You don't.
1: You never get used to it.
0: You really don't.
1: You really don't. Seriously, you don't.
0: I mean, it's just, your body, it's just, you know.
1: You're not built for 4 o'clock in the morning, 3:30 in the morning. You're just not.
0: Yeah. So people that have to get up even earlier, I got up at like 4:45 every morning.
1: Yeah, I was like 3:30, 4 o'clock. It was brutal.
0: No, I didn't.
1: Brutal.
0: But Elijah's awake. And he will join us coming up in a little bit. So yesterday, as part of our conversation with our buddy Jordan Kay, we were just kind of blending in topics around the Protect College Sports Act, which is going to raise the rev share cap that schools can use to pay athletes. And again, if all goes according to plan, which is far from certain, schools will be able to spend in the next school year around $48 million. And so we were just asking Jordan, hey, what's Carolina doing to generate those revenues? I mean, because Carolina's going to do it. It's not a matter of, hey, can they spend that much? No, Carolina's going to be fine. They're going to do it. But you do have to raise those revenues.
1: Mm-hmm.
0: And so anyway, we were talking about that. And then we were talking about, you know, you and I, other ways to raise revenues and what, you know, may be done. Well, here's one way. South Carolina announced earlier that the Gamecock Club had a record year. In the 2025-26 fiscal year, they raised $244 million, a 128% increase over the $107 million from last year, which was also a record. $244 million.

0: million. That's a lot of money for a year. It is more than $99 million in cash contributions, $177 million in philanthropic commitments. And during the fiscal year, the athletics department said it received 49 gifts of at least $1 million, including its two largest gifts ever. Both were anonymous, a $20 million gift to the Athletics Excellence Fund and $15 million to the Williams-Brice Reimagination Project. So, you know, kudos to Anonymous.
1: Pretty sure Anonymous got
0: times two.
1: Twice.
0: Yeah.
1: Two Anonymouses.
0: But that's a lot of money, man.
1: That's a ton.
0: It's a lot of money. I mean, seriously, 128% increase, so congratulations.
1: Giving them props.
0: Yeah.
1: I mean, they ponied it up. And, again, how much of that is you have, you know, a guy in Jeremiah Donati who was brought in one of his jobs to get money.
0: Yes.
1: And, I mean, it's a combination of that and some other factors, probably.
0: You pass the hat, that's a big hat.
1: Yeah, that's a huge, gigantic. It's like a buffet.
0: Well, it's like the Burt Reynolds hat, Saturday Night Live.
1: Yeah. Yes.
0: Big hat. Norm McDonald.
1: Big hat.
0: Turd Ferguson.
1: Big. That was so good. That was so good.
0: It's a big hat. It's funny because it's a big hat.
1: Mm-hmm. You can Google that. Saturday Night Live.
0: Oh, my gosh.
1: Turd Ferguson. Very easy. So good.
0: Like the only time in SNL history that Will Ferrell played a straight man.
1: I know.
0: As he was doing Alex Trebek.
1: Uh-huh. The Alex Trebek is so funny. And then when you get the Sean Connery.
0: Yeah.
1: Oh,
0: yeah, we can't do all the things.
1: Can't do those. God, it's so good. So good. Anyway, what are we talking about? Oh, yeah, that's right. South Carolina getting a lot of money.
0: I'm sorry. I just, that's how my brain works, man. Pop culture humor creeps in. And
1: so good, man.
0: I'm done. Now, here's a quote from Jeremiah Donati. The historic fundraising milestone underscores the remarkable generosity and enduring commitment of the Gamecock community. It is a testament to our collective shared vision of South Carolina athletics and what can happen when you dream about what is possible. Through their incredible support, our donors have paved the way for us to strategically invest in our student athletes and their experience, and they have well positioned us for competitive excellence across a very dynamic college athletics landscape. Of course, part of this is the Williams-Brice Project. We talked a lot about that yesterday. I think that's going to be I forget exactly how much. I think they're spending like $300 million overall when it's all said and done.
1: Yeah, it's a lot.
0: But 3,000 new premium seats, you know, a lot of obviously just things to make the game day experience better, no matter what your price point is within Williams-Brice Stadium. But certainly the premium seating, as we've said, was just long overdue at South Carolina.
1: Yeah,
0: just so well behind everybody
1: Vanderbilt,
0: else. Yeah.
1: You know, I mean, not to be mean, but Vanderbilt doesn't, like, up until recently, had any desire to pump money in their stadium in a way. They've got more luxury premium seating than you do. You got problems.
0: Yeah.
1: And it's another way to leverage revenue, and you got to get it done.
0: And another thing we talked about, too, is, and we'll get into some basketball. By the way, basketball did officially announce the Palm Springs games. We knew them via John Rothstein of CBS Sports.
1: Right.
0: But now we know, just real quick, you'll say, like, well, Jay, what does that have to do with it? I'll explain in a minute. November 25th against Southern California. That game will be at 4:30 in the afternoon. I think that's a Tuesday. And then on Thanksgiving Day, they will play Arizona State at 2 p.m. So you'll have your choice of Gamecock basketball or the NFL or a rerun of the parade or dog show.
1: No, got a good, I mean, who's not going to go dog show?
0: My kids love the dog show, man. Like parade, like watching Santa Claus come down by Macy's and then straight into the dog show.
1: I'm not going to lie to you. My favorite dog show was Best in Show.
0: Well, that's,
1: if God love my man Fred Willard was still doing play-by-play on dog shows, or I would watch a dog show.
0: Or Eugene Levy's character that literally has two left feet.
1: So funny. Again, that movie, Best in Show, is fantastic. Just fantastic.
0: He doesn't hear that underrated. You wonder why it took that long for comedy writers to come up with a character that literally had two left feet. When you always say he's got two left feet, and he literally has two left feet.
1: Such a good movie. Such a good movie. And we forget that Bateman is the analyst of the dog show. Because Fred Willard's so good. Yeah, I can't. Well, I love dogs. I love dogs. I do. But I'm not going to go there.
0: Or Parker Posey. And I forget that, whoever her husband, I forget that
1: I
0: actor's name.
1: I can't remember
0: name.
1: Who it is either.
0: You know, they just they
1: so good.
0: Scream.
1: So good. So good.
0: All right, stop, man. All right.
1: Yeah, we got to get ourselves.
0: But the reason I mentioned basketball is because we said one of the ways to continue to raise revenues at South Carolina with what you have.
1: Mm-hmm.
0: Is you got to put a better product on the basketball
1: court. Yeah, look.
0: I mean, Dawn's doing her part. And you know what? To everybody's credit, and I think everybody's fine with it, they have significantly raised some prices of premium seating at CLA for Dawn's games.
1: Yes.
0: And you need to be in a position to at least, you know, I think you're selling out your court sides for men.
1: Sure.
0: You know, and you're selling out most of your boxes. But
1: it's everything else.
0: But you need,
1: guts.
0: You know,
1: The guts aren't, it's a lot of, they look like a lot of empty seats.
0: Yeah.
1: And, you know, and real quick, going back to that deal with the women, I give Dawn a lot of credit because she has always been out front saying, I want the fams to be able to afford seats.
0: Yeah, yeah, definitely.
1: And I think it's great that she cares.
0: Yeah.
1: But the balance of that is you have rich fams who can afford premium seats. And to boost that up to where you can generate more revenue off a sold out CLA for the women, I just think it's smart.
0: Well, and you got the lower level, you got the court side and the lower level, and they have raised those and they have zero issue, to your point, selling them out.
1: Mm-hmm.
0: And really, I think upper deck and the top half of the lower bowl and the upper deck continue to be incredibly reasonably priced.
1: Sure.
0: And again, you get a full barn every night.
1: And I think, you know, and swinging back to like with the men, it's like, you know, again, we saw a good product here 3 years ago. What happened?
0: Yeah.
1: That place was loud. It was packed. It was sold out. You know, the good old days with Eddie Fogler and things of that nature. You had so many sellouts. You had to build a new arena.
0: And that's why, again, I keep saying that to people. That's why you built one.
1: And, you know, and I'm sure, you know, that. There have been a couple of other years where the place has been excited and packed, but in the world today, it's just business.
0: Yeah.
1: It's about you have two sports to generate revenue. One, you're all in. The other one, you kind of got one foot in the water, and, you know, sometimes you jump in and sometimes you take it out, and you've got to focus more on a sport that can make you money, because you got to make money in every way, shape, or form. And look, you got to spend money to make money, and to the credit of the university and the athletic director, they got Lamont a lot more money.
0: Yeah.
1: They'll put a better team on the court. Now, look, I like Lamont. Really do. He's a good man. But now it's time to go win games and I'm sure that was the conversation, Jay.
0: Yeah.
1: Lamont, we love you.
0: Yeah.
1: Good guy. You're great. But we're going to give you the money to compete and win. But you heard the last word of that sentence, right?
0: Yeah.
1: You got to go win.
0: That's right.
1: If not, we see what happens. We saw that with Maneri.
0: Elijah Campbell's a winner. He'll join us coming up here on the other side. At least he's scheduled to do so, depending on how much sound he is still chasing.
1: He's chasing players, assistant coaches.
0: So we'll see. But
1: he's him up.
0: Scheduled for 4:30. If not, we'll get him here soon enough. Lots more to do. Again, Gamecock Football Media Day and so much more is the postgame show.
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9: We've all been there, in a boring meeting, a long lecture, struggling to stay awake. No matter how hard you try, you nod off, and that is never a good look. Aside from the obvious, making sure you're getting enough sleep, there are a couple quick pick-me-ups that experts recommend before you take your seat. If you have time, you might try to squeeze in a quick nap, just a couple minutes even. That can increase your alertness. Or try to pop outside for a quick walk, get your blood and your hormones pumping, splash some cold water on your face, or grab a cup of coffee, obviously. If you're not a caffeine drinker, even just taking small sips of water throughout your meeting could be enough to keep you awake. Of course, you could also make a point to engage in the meeting. You're not likely to fall asleep while you're actually talking. I'm Dr. Sanjay Gupta, helping you live a better life.
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14: Welcome back in. We could do mockumentary talk all day. I was telling Terry earlier, I saw on Twitter, apropos of almost nothing that we've discussed today, but there was a guy that said, because the Live Tour has canceled more events. You know, they canceled New Orleans, and they're going to cancel the Michigan event, I think, and maybe another one, but the guy said it reminded him of in Spinal Tap when they cancel a show in Boston, but says, but don't worry, it's not a big college town. And again, it's just
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13: Yeah. popular.
15: Lots of colleges in Boston. Yes. Anyway, but yeah, we could do that, but we won't. You know, interesting story out, by the way. I don't know what this guy was thinking, but this is kind of funny.
13: Mm-hmm.
15: At least depending on one's point of view. Have you seen the story of the new athletics director at Purdue University?
13: Yes, I have.
15: Okay, so I think I know what. Listen, it's all fun and games, right? It's mm-hmm. all fun and games. But Purdue has a new athletic director. His name is Tommy McClellan. He came to Purdue from Rice. He had also worked, I believe, at Missouri for a little bit. Is that right?
13: Mm-hmm.
15: But he said the following. We are here to win championships. If you don't want to win championships, go to Indiana.
13: I got the cut if you want to hear it. I just found it.
15: Okay. Well, then.
13: I just found it.
15: All right. Let's let that's in his own words, and then we'll come back around.
13: Yeah, I mean, yeah, it's a quick cut. I'm just waiting for it to. Here it is.
16: We'll hear this message repeatedly. We are here to win championships. If you don't want to win championships, go to Indiana.
13: Oops.
15: Yeah.
13: You mean the team that won the championship?
15: Yeah. And look, I read an article about this and. It's like, was he serious? Was he not? Look, it's a little tongue-in-cheek. It's not going to be lost on anyone in college mm-hmm. athletics that the Indiana Hoosier football team won the national championship. And remember, Indiana is still the school with the most losses in the history of college football.
13: Yes, which makes all
15: that
13: this...
15: That didn't change last year.
13: Yeah, all this is makes this so stunning.
15: But it's a basketball state.
13: Mm-hmm.
15: And Purdue basketball is a whole lot better right now than IU basketball. Didn't always happen.
13: No. Never. For a long time.
15: I mean, I don't think Purdue still hasn't. I mean, maybe they have. Do they have a national title from way back in the day?
13: Might have been way
15: maybe?
13: Back when.
15: Way back?
13: Might have been when John Wooden played there or something. Yeah.
15: Yeah, maybe. I don't even. I'm not even sure they do.
13: I'm going to look it up.
15: You know, but Indiana, of course, has a few. But nevertheless, the last two games, as IU fans pointed out, the last two games between Indiana and Purdue on the football field, aggregate score of 122-3. Not good, sir.
13: You're saying those weren't close?
15: The Athletic got hold of Purdue, and Mr. McClellan himself didn't want to give a quote, but a senior associate AD named Patrick Crawford did. Quote, our new athletics director knows there is a passion-fueled rivalry between our two schools, and his comment was obviously made in jest. We look forward to continually spirited competition with the Hoosiers. Again, funny, okay, but you know what? It just, it's not funny enough that it missed the mark.
13: Well, it missed the mark. Here's the other problem. In today's world, and that clip is everywhere.
15: Yeah.
13: And in today's world, it gets grabbed, and people now, even though you were tongue-in-cheek, you were being sarcastic, whatever you were doing, that 14-second clip is making you painted as a goof.
15: Yeah, it just missed.
13: That one wasn't worth it. In today's world, where everything can be a small sound bite, all we got to do is edit it, that comes off as you're a goober.
15: Oh, it's going to end.
13: You're a goober.
15: Well, they'll probably play that, like, at IU's
13: Indiana
15: football stadium, you know?
13: Yeah, absolutely.
15: By the way, I knew he worked in the SEC. It was Vanderbilt. Mm-hmm. He was a deputy AD at Vandy before becoming the AD at Rice.
13: So here's my question.
15: Yeah.
13: Every time Indiana scores a touchdown on Purdue this year, they're going to play that.
15: I would.
13: That 14 seconds.
15: I would.
13: Right before that, you tee it back up again?
15: Yeah, and I'd put it on Twitter and Instagram and Facebook.
13: Everywhere.
15: You know,
13: it goes everywhere.
15: I'd even, like, hell, I'd buy a TV commercial.
13: Yeah.
15: You know?
13: Yes.
15: I mean, I'd have it out there, man.
13: Oh, yeah. Oh, by the way, yeah, Purdue has been to the Final Four in 69, 20, 24, 80. The 1931-32 team, I think that was a John Wooden team, was retroactively named national champions by the Helms Athletic Foundation.
15: Oh,
13: by the way,
15: nice.
13: They're not recognized. So they won the Helms national championship.
15: I love Helms mayonnaise.
13: Helms is the
15: best. It's not as good as Duke's, but it's...
13: But, you know, but they do recognize national champions. So there you go. They've never been a national champion except by Helms mayonnaise.
15: Sure. And don't anybody call me, please.
13: We know it's Hellman's. Hey, third soundbite. You did it to yourself. You were the Purdue AD just now.
15: I did. Well, I'm just going to say this. Then here, soundbite this. Duke's mayonnaise is easily the best mayonnaise.
13: Duke's is good. Duke's is good.
15: Period. End of story.
13: Duke's
15: there
13: is.
15: There you go. And a story that you had yesterday that I think is absolutely, now that I've seen it, I'm like, wait, they really are doing this. But Akron, you sent me this earlier. Akron has basically sold out of all their season tickets. If you haven't heard this yet, Akron University has decided to allow one lucky fan the opportunity to script the opening drive of their home opener against Robert Morris. I'm looking at the promo here. There's an extra chance to win with every new season ticket holder you refer. It'll be a random drawing among season ticket holders on August the 19th, and you will be able to sit down with the coaching staff and script the opening drive. Now, I imagine you're not going to get hold of the playbook.
13: No. They're going to come and you're going to bring your plays, and you're going to sit down. I love these. Sit down with the coaching staff. Yeah. And basically, Joe Moorhead's going to go, we're not using that one, that one, that one, that one, that one, or that one, or that one. Thanks for coming by. Right. Appreciate your $75.
15: Well, it's funny. To your point, I saw a story on this morning on the Andy and Ari podcast. And Andy said, this is like when you go to a restaurant that has the late night bar menu, which only has like six things.
13: Right.
15: He's like, you're going to choose from the bar menu.
13: Right.
15: So, you know, and I don't know a whole lot about Robert Morris football, but I'm assuming if that's the opener for the Zips, that it should be one that they feel comfortable winning. To do. But you know what? Because we talked about it yesterday, and you asked me, do you think Kendall Briles would allow this to happen at South Carolina?
13: Would have Elijah call a play like he did last
15: year? Yeah, for the spring game. And I'm like, well, again, maybe he would let Elijah call a play for the spring game. But, you know, obviously no way on God's green earth
13: is
15: any coordinator at the major college level going to allow this to happen. But good on you, Akron.
13: You know what?
15: It's a good gimmick, and it worked. It worked.
13: They sold out.
15: It worked.
13: And here's the funny thing about it is this. First of all, you're Akron. Two, you got better at 5-7 last year, but you've been bad under Joe Moorhead, right? Joe Moorhead saved his job by going 5-7, right? So, I'm guessing the butts in the seats numbers weren't very high. So, you're sitting around going, okay, what kind of gimmick can we come up with to get people to buy season tickets? Oh, how about this one? And you know it was somebody that has nothing to do with football, right? Somebody came up with the idea somewhere in the athletic department. You know, he's the yuckster who got, hey, I got a great idea. Why don't we let them call the first series?
15: So,
13: then they go to Joe Moorhead. What do you think Joe Moorhead's first reaction was when they came to him about that? Remember, he was an OC.
15: Right. I imagine at first he was like, you want to do what now?
13: Excuse me?
15: To which the AD and the president probably said, Joe, you like your paychecks, right?
13: You're making about $650,000, bro.
15: We need to put butts in those seats and sell some tickets.
13: Yep, and I'm sure that...
15: To which Joe went, oh, okay, that makes sense.
13: Some guys that go, all right, man, we're going to run a triple reverse flea flicker. We're going to throw
15: So
13: tackle-eligible guard. And
15: on the line that says one lucky fan will be able to script the opening drive in our home opener. There's an asterisk. All right. And in the very fine print at the bottom of this thing, it says with the head coach, of course, this hasn't been done before, but we're not crazy. So even the marketing people are hedging this a little bit, but having fun with it. So, I mean, seriously, good on you, Akron.
13: At first I thought
15: that's kind of, but the more I've looked into it and realized it worked. Who am I? If it works, it works.
13: And you're playing Bob Morris, for the love of God. Yeah. You're playing one.
15: I mean, how good is he?
13: He's not that good.
15: He's not. Who did Robert Morris upset in basketball one time? It was like they beat Kentucky, right? In the NIT?
13: In the NCAA tournament.
15: Or NCAA.
13: It was Bob Morris in the NCAA tournament.
15: Was it the NIT?
13: I think it was. Was that the one at Rupp?
15: But I think it was in the NIT, right?
13: The NIT when nobody cared?
15: Yeah.
13: That might have been it.
15: Yeah. I think it was the NIT.
13: 10 people were at Rupp.
15: Yeah, I think it was the NIT.
13: Nobody cared about the NIT.
15: But nevertheless. So there you go. So way to go, Zips.
13: hey.
15: Good for you, man.
13: It worked.
15: Good for you.
13: It worked.
15: All right. Jay or Nay on the other side. Elijah will join us coming up top of the hour from the Gamecock Media Day. It's the postgame show.
0: Wow, what a play. The Game Network. Columbia, Charleston, Florence, and Myrtle Beach.
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18: There's a new favorite to win National League MVP as the Cubs' peak pro Armstrong has overtaken the Dodgers' Shohei Ohtani. The Cubs completed a sweep of the Dodgers yesterday in a game where PCA hit two home runs. As the Dodgers wait for Ohtani to return to the mound, he continued to deliver at the plate, hitting two home runs of his own. At one point this season, Armstrong was 30-1 to win the award. The Dodgers have now been swept in two straight series, losing six in a row. I'm Adam Abdallah.
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0: All right, welcome back in. Post-game show rolling on here on a Thursday. Tomorrow on the program, our good friend Langston Moore will join us in the 3 o'clock hour. Opening day of Gamecock August camp. Mm-hmm. I have asked Mr. Moore to bring, whether it's a new one or a classic, a favorite Lou Holtz Gamecock August camp story.
1: Oh, that'd be good.
0: So I don't know what it'll be. Might even get a couple.
1: Mm-hmm. That we'd like to have a couple.
0: You know, four-year player for Lou Holtz. Mm-hmm. So you got, and you know, the evolution of the team was interesting while Langston was here from not good to pretty good.
1: You know, it's funny. I always like to hear the Lou Holtz stories from like Brewer, Langston, Preston. And the best stories are the ones they can't tell.
0: Yeah.
1: For whatever reason. We can't tell that one on the air.
0: Right.
1: There's some great Lou stories that they just can't tell.
0: Fourth hour.
1: Yes, absolutely.
0: By the way, so I was looking at this tweet from Akron Football about the what we were just talking about with the play calling. Mm-hmm. And there's a guy that replied to him and said, I'm not giving up the headset if we score. and then it goes down. And there's a lot of people that, I mean, they're joking, right? But they kind of agree. Like, yeah, you know,
1: keep going, brother.
0: You know, it's pretty good. Like, yeah, this one guy says, yeah, they got to let you go until you get stopped. Another guy says, honestly, you'd probably get an opening drive TD in the wacky world of college football.
1: How funny would it be?
0: Yeah.
1: I know this is not going to happen because they're going to beat Bob Morris. But how funny would it be if they score on that opening drive and do not score a touchdown the rest of the game?
0: Right. Well, then the next week, so it's like, good. here's our new coach.
1: New OC.
0: That's good stuff, man.
1: Johnny walks into the tire store.
0: I'm not going to lie. In fact, you know what? Real quick. Mm-hmm. As you are getting J or Nay ready to go, so let me do this. Because now, look, Maction is fun.
1: Oh, yeah.
0: Anyway.
1: Oh, yeah.
0: Akron will play Robert Morris Saturday the 12th at 3:30.
1: Saturday the 12th at 3:30. We got to keep that in mind.
0: I think Carolina plays at 4 that day.
1: Yes.
0: Does that sound right?
1: I think so.
0: Right? The second game?
1: Well,
0: is that the one that's in the heat of the day?
1: Yeah, I remember we were talking about this.
0: Well, I'm looking.
1: Yeah, so.
0: But I now want to do my best.
1: I want to watch the opening drive.
0: Need to set some kind of reminder.
1: I just need to see the opening drive.
0: Oh, no. Good. Okay, Carolina knows Towson at 7.
1: Yeah, it's week 2.
0: Yeah.
1: Mm-hmm.
0: All right, so no concerns there. I mean, there'll be other games, you know, that weekend, but.
1: And that's the other part. You make a great point right now. How many of us goobers are going to try to find the Akron games so we can watch the first drive?
0: You have to have the ESPN app. Mm-hmm. It'll be on the plus.
1: Well, I pay for that stupid thing every
0: month. Oh, I do too.
1: So.
0: Yeah, no.
1: I'm watching it, by the way.
0: Yeah.
1: I am absolutely watching the first drive of the Akron Bob Morris game.
0: Well, we need to set ourselves like some kind of reminder.
1: We have to. Because this is going to, you have to watch it.
0: Yeah.
1: And see what happens. I'm rooting for a touchdown. No,
0: again,
1: like,
0: way to go, Akron.
1: Business.
0: You've succeeded in what you wanted to do.
1: You've become in our 15-minute news cycle.
0: Yeah.
1: You've gotten your 15 minutes.
0: Yeah.
1: And we're all putting reminders on our phone to watch your first drive.
0: I mean, heck, I almost want to watch them like have a live drawing for which lucky Zips fan gets to be the play caller.
1: And then I want to see them go to their house to interview them. And I'm in, man. Like, I'm in this
0: if
1: story.
0: Ed McMahon were still here, you know, with the big
1: novelty check.
0: Some balloons. Right. You will.
1: Oh,
0: you're
1: God.
0: In.
1: How good would that be?
0: And then we find out that this guy's going to like put it on eBay. Like, you know, I don't want to do it.
1: Or he's running the ball off tackle. Really?
0: Well, we're going to ring in the old wing tee.
1: Yes, sir. Come on, man.
0: The Akron footballers. Hello, good eye for this afternoon.
1: All
0: right. What do you got for me on?
1: This is easy today, sir. The Athletic did their college football quarterback tiers. Tier 1, sir.
0: Okay, tier 1.
1: Obviously, you're the best of the best.
0: Sure.
1: So I'm going to give you a couple of tier 1s. You tell me J or Nay.
0: Okay. Just like, would I be like starting them, playing them, like them?
1: Are they tier? They belong in
0: okay,
1: tier 1.
0: Okay,
1: Dante Moore, Oregon.

0: Sam Levitt, LSU.
1: I mean, he gets to work with Lane. I'm going to nay that one.
0: A nay? Drew Mestemaker, Oklahoma
1: State. I got to see a lot more. I like the numbers, but I got to see. A guy, competition level. I know I'm being snobby, but need to see a little
0: more. All right. Okay. Tier 2, which is the next, not quite as good as the guys in Tier 1.
1: Okay.
0: Tier 2.
1: Yeah.
0: Josh Hoover, Indiana.
1: Throws a lot of interceptions.
0: Yep. Another level 2.
1: So I guess I'll nay that.
0: Marcel Reed, A&M.
1: He was pretty good last year. I'm going to J him. He's
0: Tier 3, returning starters, have a lot of ability, but also have had some warts.
1: Yeah.
0: Lenore Sellers, South Carolina.
1: Yeah, I like Lenore's. J.
0: Tier 3?
1: I'd put him in Tier 2.
0: You can make an argument.
1: I think Tier 2.
0: You can make an argument.
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0: It is 5 o'clock news time on this Thursday, but in lieu of headlines, and by the way, there aren't a whole lot of them today, so you're not going to miss too much. We'll be talking to our good friend Elijah Campbell. I will give you one real quick here. Atlanta Braves beat the Florida Marlins last night. Miami Marlins, sorry, whatever they are. The Marlins. 4-1 final score. Braves.
1: 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Same Gamecock content, but with new digs. 100.1 The Game in Florence.
0: If you're good at it. That's what I was, man. I was a junk ball thrower.
2: You were breaking like upper 90s?
0: No, I was not, Terry Ford. Not going to lie to you. Bro, I wasn't breaking upper 80s.
2: You were crafty.
0: Hollis and I worked.
2: You were a crafty righty?
0: Yes. Hollis and I worked really hard. That's my catcher, Hollis Rogers, and I worked really hard to make sure I knew how to make the ball move. A lot of different ways.
2: That's right. Your spin rate was unbelievable.
0: Speed was not my forte. Martin Perez will go for the Braves. Had a great outing last time he was on the hill. 7:20 tonight. Braves lead the East by 8.5 games over the Philadelphia.
2: Nice little margin.
0: That's a nice margin.
2: He's ready.
0: Is he ready to go?
2: Yeah, he's ready to roll.
0: All right. Elijah Campbell joining us from the facility. Raincoat, boots in hand on a very wet day. How are you, sir? We were just talking. Did you have a nap today? I mean, you've been up a long time and had to go do this. So how's your day going?
3: I did not bring my boats. Okay.
0: All right. Yeah. Sorry, Terry didn't have you pulled up.
2: He didn't have the button pushed. He was put up. He said the button, that little button that goes red.
0: That's right.
2: Yeah, that button wasn't pushed. Now it is.
3: Well, I said something so uplifting. What I said was so uplifting and inspirational.
2: Can you remember it, though?
3: No, too long ago.
0: Nothing really.
3: Because I didn't take that nap.
0: Right.
3: That's why. Now my brain don't work.
0: Nothing really earth-shattering from Shane, but a few things that stood out to Terry and me earlier were just, you know, again, like, you know, the 5-for-5 question, hey, if they can help us play, then we're going to let them play. I thought your question about, you know, why do you believe you got better in the offseason was good. So let's start with that one. I thought you asked that in the right way, too, in just terms of, hey, all right, you've said it. What makes you believe it? What did you take from that?
3: What I took from it too is maybe the kind of motivating factor, right? And he started his opening statement talking about how he intentionally made this the hardest offseason, and it's kind of what you have to do, right? I think that kind of is an obvious step when you're coming off of a 4-8 season and you know that your window is shrinking because you have a lot of talented dudes here right now. But I think the biggest thing I took from that answer is just the idea of how much last year stung. And I think there's a lot of lessons you have to learn you can't get away with. Maybe there were some things in 2024 that you got away with in terms of winning a lot of those close games that you weren't going to get away with in 2025. Maybe it's breaking some habits. Maybe it's just not taking plays off, days off, anything like that. To me, that was more of the answer I feel like I got was more of one of centering around motivation of what this team had to go through living with the disappointment of what last year was. And I think, you know, I forgot who asked the question too. I think it was David asked it about, you know, Lenore Sellers and how upset, you know, was he or disappointed himself after a 4-8 season. And I thought that was kind of reflective. I think Lenore's attitude from what Shane said was reflective with the rest of the team. The experience thing's the big thing too, is that you have got that learn from last year's failures, and that's one thing that gives Shane a lot of confidence that they are so much older. I know he didn't say he would give out a depth chart, but he said when you look at it, you will find potentially triple the amount of seniors that last year's team had at starting position. And I find that valuable. I think just for me too, that if that was the team that I was rolling in with, I would feel better about my chances going into the season if I knew I was that much more experienced at starting roles, right? It's good to have guys that are on your bench or your second or third string guys, like your Luke Doty's that have played a lot of college football, they can help you out along, but it means more when those experienced players are playing the important roles on the field.
2: Elijah Campbell hanging out with us over at the South Carolina, I guess the grand opening of the 2026 football season. All right, so we heard Shane. You talk to players, and we'll have a lot of sound of that tomorrow in the next couple of days. But as you talk to players, did you feel more of a motivation from last year, the guys who were here, more maturity from the guys who were brought in to be mature? What was your thoughts after talking to some players today?
3: From the offensive side, I think it was more excitement about what's new, right? It's a lot of excitement about Kendall Briles' offense, about how easy it was for them to be able to learn it. When I was talking to Jaden Sellers, he said, my biggest concern was having to relearn a whole new offense, right? Because with that, it doesn't just come a new playbook. It comes with new terminology. It comes with, you know, new ways just to describe your movements on a football field. You're really almost having to learn a new language. But one thing he said was he's able to pick it up a whole lot easier, and he learned it a lot faster, and that he feels equally as confident in this despite not playing in a game with this offense yet. Donovan Murph talked about how fast it was. Matt Fuller talked about this. Fast and aggressive it was. I asked him, you know, just to describe the offense. He said fast and aggressive. And I think everybody, in terms of, like, the tempo is the thing that we talked about the most. But I think, especially with wide receiver off, the freedom that they have to play with, the explosiveness, and I think Jaden Sellers talked about too, was he liked the explosiveness of this offense. It is designed to get maybe more explosive plays than what this team had last season. And if you don't get to the red zone a ton like you did last year, you're going to have to bank on getting more explosives. And if your offense is built around not just moving the chains and being able to break a defense over the top, then I would say it's a pretty fun offense to play in. I think the offense, from that perspective, it is an angle of excitement more so than anything. Not maybe a ton of regret from last year. I think they're pretty onward and upward in that regard. Defensively, it's really a continuity thing. And you can tell how good a coach is in terms of his messaging if every player you talk to kind of repeats the same answer. And I think the same answer I got from every defensive player when talking about their observations of this defense with an extra year together with all the returners was, we're one team. I think I heard the term one team at least 10 times this afternoon. So Clayton White, good messenger, because the message got through to him in terms of cohesiveness. That's the thing I think I like about this defense the most is the players that are starting in really important positions have been doing it for a while. Peyton Williams, Judge Collier, Dylan Stewart when he's healthy, right? The guys on the defensive line, your whole linebacking crew between Sean Murphy, Justin Okoronkwo, Fred J.R. Johnson, all started last year and played almost every single game, and they're back again this year. And they take a lot of stock into that continuity helping them out a lot.
0: Elijah, the experience factor, and I'm going to blend you talking, you just mentioned talking to players, so I want you to kind of take this from the Shane point of view first, but then blend it into the conversations that you've had today with players and staffers. But the experience factor, or going back to last year, lack thereof, really seems to be a common refrain. And it goes back to, you know, Terry and I have mentioned that Shane told us that just a couple of weeks after the season and back in December, and they've worked real hard on that. Are you getting that same feeling from everyone else that there's an understanding that getting older, and you've already mentioned it, maybe three times the number of senior starters in this year's lineup. Are you getting the sense that everyone understood that as much as anything, perhaps, at least as an intangible, was a huge missing piece last season?
3: I think so. A good example would be when I talked to Mazio Bennett, I was talking about some of the one-score losses, some of the really close games that didn't go Carolina's way last year, especially games which they led in the fourth quarter. And he said, we just got to stay who we are. That was kind of like his whole thing, is we have to continue to be who we are. We can't be different because we panic if we get down or if we lose a lead or anything like that. And I think that's spoken from a guy who has played 2 years of college football, 1 year in a team that won a lot of those close games, and then 1 year where they lost a lot of those close games. If anybody knows the good difference between the two, it would be someone like Mazio Bennett, right? And then you said that really the big thing for him was, can we stay the same? Do we stay who we are in those moments? And that was really his big takeaway from that. And I agree completely. Like, the Texas A&M game is the perfect example of that, right? You're kicking tail in the first half. You're moving the ball up and down the field. Defensively, you're getting stops. You're forcing turnovers. And it felt like when A&M scored immediately to start the second half, things changed a little bit. What does Langston Moore call it? It calls it a lemon boot, right? Yeah, you can't change who you are. And they changed a little too much of who they are, and that's a perfect explanation as to how that thing can happen on that Saturday. It made perfect sense to me, and I think they're very cognizant of that, and they've taken a lot of lessons from it. Now, how they're able to apply it's going to be another thing, but they're definitely aware of it.
2: All right, Elijah Campbell from the early game. All right, what newbie did you talk to from the portal that you walked away going, okay, he was cool, interesting, compelling, intense, feels like a leader, feels like a guy to have around when you want to have a good time. Who were you impressed with the most that you talked to from the portal? I want to go to 5 points with this guy.
3: Drew Collins. I think I maybe had the most fun talking to Drew Collins. Very personable. He's very thoughtful. I think the thing that I like about Drew is he's very thoughtful. He's talking through a lot of answers, too. He's got a lot of experience. He's coming from Arkansas State. You know, has a brother who played in Alabama who's coming here, too. But I thought he was very thorough in kind of his evaluation. He's one of those guys you talk to and say, oh, well, you could probably coach this one day. You know, like you think the game really well. I think it's valuable to have a lot of those guys there. So Drew Collins is definitely one of those guys. But if you want to know about a good transfer player story, I've been asking players today to what their welcome to college football moment was. A lot of that tomorrow morning. Upton Belafonte, the kicker that came from Texas Tech, his first practice at Alabama. Tried to be a hero on a kickoff, ended up shanking the ball out of bounds, and said he had a Nick Saban butt chewing. And I said, well, if you survived that, I think you can survive anything. So, a lot of interesting stuff from a lot of the newbies today.
4: I like how Elijah teased tomorrow's show, by the way. You like that?
2: You like that? Look
4: kinda,
2: at that guy.
4: Kind of fit that move. Yeah, that is. That's good stuff. A couple more minutes with Elijah. Gamecock football media today down at the facility. All right, so beyond, you know, maybe the player that stood out like that, what again, and the message of experience, we've talked about the offense. What else is maybe that theme, that refrain, that building or stepping stone, if you will, something that they can latch onto? How disappointed are they in what happened last year in terms of using it as motivation? What else did you grab from them?
3: I think really the big thing is Miami's just an eagerness, right? You know, that's one thing about college football in 2026. You talk to guys that were here last year and guys who were not here last year. There's an excitement from the guys that were not here last year because it's a big opportunity. Like Caleb Herring, I was talking to, and he said one of the big motivating factors for him to come here is to play alongside Dylan Stewart. His family told him that. Coaches are telling him that. That it's a great opportunity to get into the NFL, but also he loves the environment. You know, he loves the program a lot, and he's eager to kind of help out in that regard. Because a lot of guys that were here last year are more so eager to get out there and try to get that taste out of their mouth too, right? When Shane voluntarily brought up, he thought that this team was better than they were 250.
4: Uh-oh.
3: Not only do I believe him, I believe he talked to his team a lot about that. And I think there's definitely more of a sense of urgency to get out there. And the further moves you can get from it, the more wins you can stack up, the more you can focus on something other than reflection on how last year went.
2: All right, Elijah, we got like a minute. Do you feel like, look, it's just talking. And obviously you got to put on the pads and the helmet and go out there and knock the snot out of each other for 12 games. Do you feel like this is a team that's grounded when it comes to maturity and leadership by just talking to guys? You get a vibe, or you're just like, I was just talking to a bunch of players. Did you get any kind of special feeling out of it?
3: Yeah, well, I think a lot of the guys were very very introspective. Again, like someone like Drew Collins, I think, you know, could be a really good leader on the team, considering how thoughtful that he is. But even guys like Peyton Williams, I talked to Peyton Williams again. He's another one of those guys, been here for a long time, accepting the leadership role. Guys have kind of latched on to kind of tell in this setting because I'm not tackling them or I'm not on their team and I didn't just make a mistake and miss, you know, or miss a tackle late in the game. But from what you can tell they're older, right? A lot of dudes that play a lot of college football. I had plenty of dudes to ask really good questions for the welcome to college football moment. Hard to tell in this setting, but you can definitely tell it is a mature group. That's something that I could buy.
0: All right, last thing real fast here. This is just more of like a homework assignment for tomorrow. Tomorrow, Terry and I have Langston on the show, so I want you to get Preston to tell a Lou Holtz August camp story. But don't tell him that Langston's coming on, and then we're going to see if Langston might tell the same story.
2: That's actually good.
3: Okay.
0: All right.
2: That's actually good. That's good.
0: Again, not just like see if like this is the one. Like here, well, here's the story. So let's find that out, all right? Yeah, so there's our assignment.
3: A Lou Holtz story. Yeah. The Lou Holtz story.
0: That's right. That's right. We'll see. Thank you, sir. Great work this afternoon.
2: Man.
0: Appreciate you. Stay dry. Stay safe. Watch out for the other guy on the wet roads, all right?
3: Oh, yeah. Easier said than done. Appreciate you, fellas.
0: Yeah, all right.
2: Hey, brother.
0: Tomorrow morning, 6 o'clock, the early game.
2: Mm-hmm.
0: Elijah, Jen, Preston, Lou Holtz stories.
2: Mm-hmm.
0: And other stuff.
2: Well, after all this, you know, it might be 6:15 tomorrow morning.
0: Ooh, that's true.
2: Elijah might sleep in.
0: Let him sleep in.
2: Miss that alarm.
0: The program director won't let him do that, though.
2: Oh, that guy's such a...
0: I
2: gotta watch myself. Dump button. I gotta watch myself.
0: Gamecock Notebook is next.
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0: 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And at the Game TV Radio on YouTube. It's time to open the Gamecock Notebook on the post-game show with Jay Phillips and Terry Ford on the Game Network.
1: All right, it is Gamecock Notebook time here on a Thursday afternoon. Jay Phillips, Terry Ford with you. Thanks again to Elijah for joining us. Tyler Head has been hanging out all afternoon, working hard, cutting up some sound for us from Coach Beamer. Again, tomorrow in the program, Langston will join us. Looking forward to talking with him about, by the way, before we get into some Gamecock stuff, and then we'll get into some more sound from Shane. Tara, I know you're thrilled tonight to be watching the NFL Hall of Fame game, right?
3: Okay, so.
1: I can tell.
3: If I have a choice.

0: of watching the Hall of Fame game or Better Living with Martha Stewart?
1: Sure.
0: Hi, Martha. Nah, maybe it's just, I don't know what's happened to me. When I was a youngin', I loved any football. Like, I'd watch preseason football. Now I don't care, man. I just don't care.
1: Well, because I know they don't care. Preseason games don't really matter anymore.
0: The coaches will tell you the only thing that matters is filling out the bottom part of my roster. Because that's what you're really doing. You know, in some way, shape, or form, half your roster, right?
1: At least.
0: If not three quarters.
1: I mean, you only get 53 on the regular.
0: Right. So you know half to three quarters of your roster, yeah. Depending on team.
1: Yeah.
0: Even the Jets. Oh, maybe not. So
1: the Winnipeg Jets?
0: Yeah. I'd rather have the Winnipeg Jets. I think they could beat the New York Jets.
1: I think they might.
0: In football, wearing hockey gear and skates.
1: And skates.
0: Yes. So I think, because coaches will tell you, I mean, not like
1: this. 5-minute major.
0: Yeah. Some won't say it on front of microphones. They'll tell you, now, down look, the preseason's to fill out the roster. And because you watch it, like tonight, you might get the starting quarterback to play a series or two. And I shouldn't say tonight's not a good example, but the idea is if you get an established team or an established quarterback who, you know, they're the starter,
1: yeah.
0: he might get a series in the first game. Maybe a quarter in the second game.
1: So Beck is going to start for Arizona tonight.
0: Yeah.
1: And they don't know what he's going to be yet. Bryce Young's not starting for Carolina.
0: No, and that's the point. You're not starting Bryce Young. And then let's use Bryce Young.
1: Bryce Young's going to be in the museum, man. He's going to be like, yeah, looking at all these quarterbacks.
0: By the way, that museum's pretty cool.
1: I do need to go there.
0: You do need. That's a bucket list for you, sir. But no, the ultimate bucket list for you is Cooperstown.
1: John Elway in the Hall of Fame?
0: Baseball. For his time with the Yankees.
1: The Stanford Baseball Hall of Fame.
0: So, yeah, man, you just, I'll be honest with you. They don't take it seriously. They don't play guys I'm really interested in seeing. Tyler and I were talking this morning. The one thing you do, I might have it on in the background. Just to have it on if there's nothing else to watch. Even though I might binge Ted Lasso tonight.
1: I'm watching the Braves and Ted Lasso, bro.
0: There you go.
1: Not going to lie to you. No. That's what I'm watching tonight.
0: I'm probably going to have, here's what I'll probably end up doing. I will have a multiple setup where I can dip into the Braves. I'll dip into this preseason game. You know, when I like to watch them, honestly, I won't lie. In the fourth quarter, saying, oh, I remember that guy. Yeah. Oh, that's what happened to that guy.
1: Yeah.
0: Oh, that's a team that guy's on. Yeah. Most of them are going to get cut, but I still want to see where guys are.
1: Yeah.
0: I'd rather watch Ted Lasso and the Braves.
1: Oh, that's what I'm doing.
0: I'm just
1: and like, I can't YouTube TV like a double box because I don't have the Braves on YouTube TV.
0: Okay.
1: So I have the app.
0: Watch the Braves.
1: So I'm watching the Braves.
0: Man, this, again, I just don't care about preseason.
1: But I get Panther alerts, so if they score, they're like, oh, good.
0: I'm like, again, you know, that the Lions team going 0-16 was 4-0 in the preseason.
1: By the way, last night, and we're going to mention this tomorrow with our good friend Langston Moore.
0: Mm-hmm.
1: Last night, there was I've been watching ESPN Jeopardy.
0: Oh, okay.
1: Which is, I've been pretty good at it.
0: So you've been digging it?
1: Been pretty, well, because I do know a lot of the answers. And my kids are like, dang.
0: It's Sports like, Jeopardy, well, right?
1: Yeah. And, but anyway, they had a question about Langston's 0-16 Lions and the head coach.
0: Oh, really?
1: Because he loves Rod Marinelli. Loves him. But I sent it to him. I sent him the question.
0: Oh, it's cool.
1: So we'll talk about it tomorrow. Anyway, all right, so Hall of Fame game tonight. So, hey, Panther fans, I know you're excited.
0: Sure.
1: Aren't you?
0: Uh-huh.
1: Yeah, okay.
0: Yes.
1: There you go. A couple of quick notes before we get to some sound from Coach Beamer. First off, congratulations to Asia Wilson and Aaliyah Boston. They have been named in the final 12 for the United States Women's World Cup of Basketball squad.
0: Nice.
1: Have you seen Asia's numbers?
0: They're vile. They're just vile.
1: Dude, she's like scoring basically 30 points a night, 10 boards, like 4 assists, 2 blocks.
0: It's unreal. I mean, just, you know, she's going to get to that point that, like, Michael Jordan and LeBron James got to where we can't give you the MVP.
1: Yeah, we
0: got to
1: stop.
0: We got to give it to somebody.
1: Yeah, but she's not just killing it, man. She's crushing it.
0: What she's doing is just insane.
1: She's so bleeping good, man. Mm-hmm. My goodness. But congratulations to Asia and Aaliyah, both the first pick in the draft in their respective years.
0: Yep.
1: Way to go. And again, men's basketball news, the Palm Springs games, Thanksgiving week, the 25th. Mm-hmm. Carolina will take on Southern California at 4:30. It's a Tuesday, I believe. And then Thanksgiving Day, Arizona State at 2 p.m.
0: We'll hear Mendel Lamont talking about why they're doing it and about doing it and how it's going to bond them like it did 3 years ago when they...
1: This is the Bahamas he's talking about, yeah. Right? Not Palm Springs.
0: I want to get to that, the Bahamas.
1: Okay, I want to go to
0: they're getting
1: Bahamas.
0: Ready to go, which
1: you've
0: I'd like to go
1: Bahamas
0: help.
1: Is nice, man.
0: I've been once. Grand Bahama Island. It was cool.
1: Okay. All right.
0: All right, here we go. Here's Lamont talking about the trip and bonding the team like a few years ago.
2: This is, I think this will be the fourth one of these I've been on in my career. And so the track record has been pretty good on those so far. Obviously, our trip here, we had a really good season after that. I think 1 year in Wisconsin, I think 2015, we went on a trip. We ended up going to the national championship game. And then my last year in Chat in 2022, we did the Bahamas also and won the league and won the league championship in a conference tournament that one. So I just think it allows these guys just some more time to get to know one another. And, you know, you get these 10 practices that lead up into the trip. To the players, the juice is in the games. To the coaches, the juice is in everything outside of the games.
0: There you go.
1: I like that.
0: I like that, too.
1: I like that.
0: It's a pretty good line. It's the juice outside.
1: Well, look, you could sit here and be cynical and go, yeah, they just want a trip to the Bahamas.
0: Yeah.
1: But the fact is, he just pointed to it. When we go, it helps.
0: It's helped. I think you bond. It is. It's a bonding, especially when you got all these different players coming through the portal.
1: Yeah.
0: Like this year, those ten extra practices are gold.
1: Now you can do it every year.
0: Mm-hmm.
1: So there's that, too.
0: I absolutely do this stuff every year.
1: Yeah. I mean, you might not always go to the Bahamas.
0: No, I go to the Bahamas every year.
1: Yeah.
0: You know, in fact, that's back when I had hair. I had really long hair.
1: Okay.
0: Every time I go on the beach, I get somebody walk up, can I braid your hair? $100. Can I braid your hair? I also got offered, because I had long hair back at the time, I also got offered every recreational drug known to mankind.
1: Okay. Yeah, where I went to the Bahamas, they weren't doing that. And I went to
0: Eleuthera. Did you have long hair?
1: No.
0: Then they didn't do that to you.
1: Yeah, I went to Eleuthera, southern Bahamas.
0: Oh, okay.
1: And I went in August.
0: Uh-huh.
1: Dude, you think it's hot here?
0: Oh. Well, I went in like June, I think it was.
1: You realize that you are that much closer to the sun, like in a literal sense?
0: Mm-hmm.
1: Like literally? It's it's a whole different
0: August,
1: hot.
0: That's yeah.
1: It was beautiful.
0: Oh, it's the beaches.
1: You get in that water and you're like, this is the biggest swimming pool I've ever been in, because you can see.
0: It's blue. It's fantastic.
1: It's clear.
0: It was so good.
1: But the heat. Oh, my God.
0: Oh, it's hot. It was hot. I got my hair braided every day. Got recreational drugs.
1: I'm not going to lie to you, man. The hair braiding thing, you're kind of creeping me out.
0: I got offered every day on the beach. Different women want to braid my hair. It was hilarious.
1: I'm assuming you said yes.
0: Of course. Man, I wasn't dropping 100 every day to get my hair braided. What are you, nuts? I can't believe no one ever asked you to braid your hair,
1: Chuck. No, that's not one I've ever gotten before, man. That's not one I've ever gotten.
0: I'm stunned. How about recreational drugs?
1: I have been offered those on beaches, yeah. You better turn that down at the beach, because you never know if that guy's a narc.
0: You never know, man.
1: Just letting you know. You kids remember that.
0: That's right.
1: It's good advice.
0: Kids.
1: Good advice.
0: Hey, by the way, we got Beamer set up and go for
1: the
0: drive.
1: We'll do that as part of the drive around the SEC so we can get away from this before somebody gets in trouble.
0: Yeah.
1: It's the postgame show.
3: Wow, what a play. The Game Network. Columbia, Charleston, Florence, and Myrtle Beach.
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5: 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Jalen going for it. Touchdown, Carolina. Touchdown, Jalen Brooks.
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1: All right, it is Drive Around the SEC time. We do have some comments from Coach Beamer. Get to that in a minute. Have further updates, though, on the story that we had yesterday about LSU and the usage of private equity. Now, everybody that is associated with this is screaming. You can't say from the mountaintops because, I mean, let's face it, it's bayou country. So it's pretty flat down that way, Ter. But really? It is. They are telling us it is not private equity. But it is going to be a new venture. They are calling it a first of its kind revenue generating entity. Again, it's nice that the president of the university, Wade Rouse, is the one that's kind of getting out in front of this when we know that it is Governor Jeff Landry.
0: Yeah, well, Jeff looks at the president and go take care of this stuff.
1: Yeah. According to the Associated Press out of Baton Rouge, the plan attempts to address the growing cost of sponsoring D1 sports. Currently, major Division I college athletics programs can share up to $21.3 million in sports-related revenues. Again, should the PCSA pass, that number would jump to more than $48 million. But they say this is not private equity. And sure. A quote from Charles Harvey, again, one of their big boosters who was on Matt Moscona's show, private equity eats everything up. They control everything. The governor comes in. The first thing he said was private equity is not an option. We're not talking about private equity. However, new investors would come in. LSU is talking about selling up to 20% of this new LLC or some related type of business that would be an arm of the university, but separate. Get $100 million up front for a 9% stake in the new venture. Again, they could sell up to 20% of it, but the initial would be 9% with $100 million up front and 7% of LSU's profits from the new venture. After 6 years, LSU could buy back that share. But they will open it up to others, perhaps, for, again, up to 20% so that no one would control it and that it would not be private equity
0: money. So basically, you're tippy-toeing up to that line and not going over it.
1: That's the plan.
0: Is that what it sounds like to me?
1: That's
0: you help me.
1: Now, LSU, by the way, currently, including buyouts in the last year, $180 million in spending commitments, and that doesn't include the athletic budget.
0: Right. I mean, look, I get it, and I'm all on board. You want to win, and you're spending all this money to win. Brian Kelly, out. See, you're not winning good enough.
1: $54 million.
0: Matt McMahon, beat it, bub. We're near the bottom of the SEC.
1: $8 million.
0: I get it.
1: Lane's total package is $91 million plus bonuses.
0: And by the way, all those the two coaches that got fired last time I checked, they had staffs.
1: Yeah, they get paid. Yeah.
0: They're all getting paid.
1: That's right.
0: So again,
1: and Will Wade's going to make $30
0: million right.
1: Over so, 7 years.
0: Point being is, I love your thirst for winning. But your thirst for winning is going to cost a lot of people a lot of money, and you got to find it somewhere. And I get this because it's not quite private equity, but it ain't far off. You do get a chance to buy your stuff back at some point if you want, but you're still giving away profits down the road.
1: Up to 20% and 7% of your profit to the initial
0: for
1: investment.
0: For the infusion of money. Now, that's my thing, real quick. We want to get to Shane. Here's my thought again from a guy with $12 in his bank account. All of this is great now, Jay. Mm-hmm. We want all this money now. We got to get money now. Now. We'll kick the can down the road. At some point, you know what you do? You trip over the can.
1: Yeah, you got to time to pay the piper.
0: Right.
1: At some point.
0: And I don't know what these folks are banking on down the road.
1: Oh, they're banking on LSU winning championships. They're banking on the Disney money
0: going up a lot. But if you're giving up to 20% of your profits, it's going to take a bit to make that up. And if you're buying it back, what are you buying it back at?
1: And
0: that's
1: with
0: another part. And right, what the hell you got?
1: Not just that. Not just how much does it cost. It's like in vacation. I'm asking how much it costs, and I'm asking you how much you got.
0: Right. Right. You can't go borrow it from your uncle. I mean, unless you got a rich uncle. I mean, again, not to go too deep down that rabbit hole, but that's my thing with this is I get everybody wants their money now. Everything's about now. But, you know, this is going to continue down. This does not stop. And all this, give it all of it right now. It's almost sort of like when you get that credit card for the first time, you buy or buy Christmas gifts.
1: Right.
0: And it's all cool until what happens in January.
1: Yeah. 19% interest.
0: Exactly. Yeah. So, anyway.
1: Pulling for you, LSU. Yep. We'll see how it goes.
0: Get them.
1: Shane Beamer spoke today, Gamecock Football Media Day. As is often the case, the real news comes in the form of injury updates. Here is Shane Beamer giving us the latest as camp opens tomorrow.
9: No real updates injury-wise. Same situation with Peak and Dylan. They won't be practicing full tomorrow, but definitely on track, and they got good checkups or updates from doctors at their appointments last week. And then the only other guys that'll be out tomorrow, excuse me, Josiah Thompson, which you guys already know about, Josh Smith, who got injured during the spring, and then Jackson Rep, unfortunately, wide receiver for us, got injured over the summer, so he'll miss the season. Jackson will wish him well going forward. He'll still be out there, and he's attacking the rehab process hard, and look forward to seeing him get back healthy. But everybody else will be able to do something tomorrow on the field. Obviously, we got some guys that are limited limited with some normal bumps and bruises and strains, whatever it may be, but nothing long term.
1: You know, look, people are going to start to question if, you know, Jacarius Peake and Dylan Stewart aren't full go tomorrow. Mm-hmm. Okay, it's August the 7th tomorrow.
0: Right.
1: But by, you know, August the 21st, 2 weeks from now.
0: Mm-hmm.
1: You know, what if things, you know, again, Shane says they're progressing. There's every reason to believe it.
0: Sure.
1: But what does that progression look like and how ready are they? Because then all of a sudden, you know, again, mm-hmm. you're 4 weeks out, y'all. Mm-hmm. Again, tomorrow is day 29. Saturday is literally 4 weeks from kickoff.
0: Yeah.
1: So that's why I say 2 weeks from now, then you're pretty much getting into install mode, not just August camp. Mm-mm. You know, and I'm going to go old school here, calisthenics mode. Right?
0: Yep. So it's always fun to watch the calisthenics.
1: Jumping the jacks and throwing the medicine ball back and forth.
0: Push-ups.
1: Yeah.
0: Some stretching.
1: Mm-hmm. Those up-downs. What do you call those?
0: Yeah.
1: You know, I forget
0: burpees.
1: What those are. Yeah, burpees.
0: Do some burpees.
1: Yeah. That's what the first 2 weeks are.
0: And they're ready.
1: But did they even have a football out there for the first 2 weeks?
0: No, it's like the first practice in Hoosiers with Gene Hackett.
1: Right.
0: Same thing.
1: Yeah. But seriously, you know, you're going to,
0: you get serious about 2 weeks out. Yeah. And where are those guys at then? We've said this. Look, for Dylan Stewart, just be ready for Mississippi State.
1: Yes.
0: Be ready. You know what's up. You've been here for 2 years.
1: Yes.
0: Blah, blah, blah. Hey, when they hike the ball, Dylan, go knock the hell out of the quarterback. Thank you.
1: But with Peake, as we've said, you want Peake just to have some snaps in those first two games.
0: Yeah, something to get some cohesion and some rhythm with your offensive line.
1: It's a different
0: set of circumstances. And last time I checked, left tackle is kind of important.
1: Yeah, yeah. And he's brought in to, you know, protect a pretty big asset.
0: Yeah,
1: so.
0: Pretty big.
1: Next one that we have from Shane here, again, experience and, you know, retention, I think, is another big one. Carolina kept a lot of big names on this roster. Shane was asked why that's so important.
0: Which one's that one again?
1: That's number five, please, sir.
0: Okay, thanks, sir.
9: I think just their conviction since they came back in January. As y'all have heard me say before, Elijah, I mean, there's a lot of guys that easily could be somewhere else right now that were on that team in 2025 that easily could have gone somewhere else, whether it be another college or the NFL. And they all chose to come back. And I love this quote. I've said it with you guys before, but your investment level equals your expectation level. And we have a group of guys that went through some really, really hard stuff in 2025. We're better because of what we went through. We've grown because of what we went through. And because of their investment level, the years they've been in this program, what we went through this past season, there's a high expectation level, too. I mean, those guys, yes, they love Columbia and they love being a part of this program, but that ain't the only reason they came back. They came back because I believe they know we can have a really good football team. And that's what I've seen since January is just the work that they've put in, the experience that we have. You know, you look at I know y'all love depth charts, but if you look at our depth chart last season, there were four seniors that started for us. Nick Barrett, my mind's going blank. Nick Barrett, DQ Smith, and Brian Thomas on defense, and I guess just Rasul at running back. Four seniors. And then if you look at what – we don't have depth charts, we're competing, but if you look at what – there's a likelihood of it potentially being, you're looking at triple that this year, the number of seniors that are starting for us. And when you got that kind of experience and that many guys that have played a lot of football, that gives you, you know, a lot of hope for what's to come. Now, there's a lot of work to do, and we're a long ways away from where we need to be.
1: We'll talk more about the depth charts on the other side. That was the Drive Around the SEC. It's the postgame show.
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17: 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The NFL is back as the Hall of Fame game takes place tonight between the Cardinals and the Panthers. It'll be Kenny Pickett at QB for the Panthers and the former Georgia and Miami QB and third-round draft pick Carson Beck starting for the Cardinals. Over the weekend, Drew Brees, Larry Fitzgerald, Luke Kuechly, Adam Vinatieri, and Roger Craig will be enshrined into the Hall of Fame. I'm Adam Abdallah.
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0: All right, welcome back in. Final few minutes of the program here on a Thursday afternoon. Once again, Langston will be with us on tomorrow's program. We'll talk stories of August camp from a Gamecock perspective, NFL perspective, his thoughts on what Shane's been saying, Clayton White's defense, and a whole lot more tomorrow. Maybe throw a few things in as Terry, Langston, and I all have kids in college in the greater D.C. area. Mm-hmm. Where we can meet up at some point.
1: Yep. Look up somewhere in
0: up there.
1: In D.C.
0: I'm thinking Founding Farmers in Foggy Bottom.
1: We'll see, man. I love Foggy Bottom, brother.
0: We'll see.
1: I can all about Foggy Bottom.
0: It's a fun place.
1: Good. Hit my coffee shop.
0: Yeah, they got a lot of good stuff down there. A lot of good stuff. All right. One more from Coach Beamer here before we do a little Jay versus the Internet, because I can't wait to pick some things against the spread against in tonight's
1: Hall of Fame game. We're locked and loaded.
0: By the way, if you're still watching the Hall of Fame game by the fourth quarter, good on you. But speaking of the fourth quarter, Shane was asked, you know, just, hey, what do you look at from a fourth quarter perspective that went well in 24 that didn't go well in 25?
2: Great question. We need to be better. You look at everything, and as I've talked about before, in 2024, we were a really good fourth quarter team, and in 2025, we weren't. And you start as a head coach, okay, why is that? But then you go into the summer and say, okay, what do we need to do in the summertime? And it happened before the summer, too, winter and spring practice. But you look at what are the things that we need to do. So certainly, you know, how we finish workouts each day, what we did throughout the workouts, trying to facilitate leaders, you know, making those guys have to step up from a leadership standpoint, all things that we've done in the past, but really being even more cognizant of it this year. Because, and then just the details. I mean, if you look at all those fourth quarters, there's a play here, a play there that's the difference in us winning and losing in those fourth quarters, and just continuing to convey to our guys and making them understand what a fine line it is between winning and losing. And in this league, games are going to come down to the fourth quarter, and it's the details of everything that you do, you know, being dressed the right way, having the right socks on, whatever it might be, finishing every play, don't taking anything for granted. I mean, it all matters, and just being holding guys accountable and trying to illustrate that as much as we can.
0: How much does the 2024 Missouri game here need to be shown over and over for a couple of reasons? And I'm not meaning to pick on one side over another, but because Missouri made some amazing plays with some amazing talent to get that late touchdown, and then Carolina came back and did it. And you might be, you know, from a Clayton perspective, listen, we can't let this happen. And then then Shane could say, hey, even though we let this happen, look what we did. You know, I mean, so again, I'm not trying to not place and blame, because again, that was just a hell of an individual effort. Yeah. But at the same time, that's the illustration, right? There's the microcosm moments.
1: Right.
0: That Shane was just talking about.
1: I mean, that's the thing. I mean, the offense picked up the defense. Defense gave up that drive, and Missouri made great plays, and the offense comes down the field, and then Rocket Sanders makes a play nobody will ever forget for a touchdown. Go to the Oklahoma game. The defense suffocated Oklahoma's offense, and the South Carolina offense, well, they didn't do much against the Sooner didn't have to, because the South Carolina defense said, we'll do all the scoring, don't worry about it. And this is what you do, and then you have days where your special teams need to help you, whether it's field position, field goals, extra point, whatever. That's how you, in the fourth quarter, it's very simple. Make more plays.
0: Yeah.
1: Make more plays than the other team. Use all three phases. Everybody's got to pick somebody up. Good teams, everybody takes turns. And that's where you got to get back to that in the fourth quarter. Plus, leadership is quite important when everybody's getting, like our boy Langston would call, lemon booty.
0: Right.
1: So that's where it's at, man. That's where you got to get. So here we go.
0: Here we go.
1: All right, we'll do the easy one. Braves, Marlins, Braves minus 158. Martin Perez, last time out, 7 innings, 1 hit ball, shutout.
0: He was throwing a no hitter through 6.
1: Yep, 2.39 ERA at home. Jason Junk has struggled this year, doesn't go deep in games, on the road, an ERA of over 5. The pitching matchup seems to favor Atlanta at home.
0: Braves sweep.
1: Give me the Braves. I can't believe you. I'm stunned you picked the Braves.
0: 8 straight.
1: Panthers Cardinals Hall of Fame game tonight. First of all, I'll give you the spread. Cardinals minus 1.5.
3: Cardinals minus 1.5.
1: No, I'm sorry. Charlotte minus 1.5. No, wait a minute. Yeah, no, Cardinals minus 1.5. I'm sorry.
3: Does it really matter?
1: No.
3: So it's the Cardinals.
1: Yep.
3: Yeah, Cardinals.
1: How about the over-under of 34.5?
3: Ooh. Ooh. What the hell? Under.
1: I think under is a good idea. Over-under of 12 seconds, which you and I have watched this combined.
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1: Good to have you with us tonight. Pete Futak, Chris Ronji filling in, and we are going to have a nice night tonight. Till 11 o'clock Eastern time, and it's good that you are with us for the next 5 hours. In fact, you're obligated to be here for 5 hours. If we see or hear you check out, we will come find you. So we're going to be with you tonight until 11 o'clock. A lot of football talk. We will get into the AFC East as we continue our preview of the NFL season, which is about to start, and in fact, there is preseason football tonight, the Hall of Fame game. It is the first.
2: You're basically losing money if you don't listen to us tonight. I mean, we've got this so clocked. America, it's on you. It's Christmas today. This is when you make money off of preseason games. This is when the pros do it.
1: That's right. And Pete, I actually feel bad for people not listening right now. I feel bad for them if they're not going to be a part of this show tonight.
2: You can't help people without, they have to help themselves. They've got to figure it out. We can't be the ones to force it. You either have to feel this, what's coming, the magic that's about to happen for 5 hours, or else it's just not, that's on you at this point.
1: That's what I'm saying. I don't feel bad.
2: That shirtless men on the TV here and the NFL network is on, and, there's going to be preseason stuff happening with guys who are going to be, trying to do what we're doing in about 2 weeks from now. It'll be a pretty entertaining night.
1: I have not. Tell me about Canton, Ohio.
2: I would if I'd been. I've been to the Basketball Hall of Fame, the Hockey Hall of Fame, the College Football Hall of Fame. I have not somehow gotten to Canton. It's supposed to be amazing. It's supposed to be just it's one of those, I hate using the terms bucket list, but like it's one of those things you're kind of supposed to do if you're someone like us.
1: I'm not trying to, before we move on to the news of the day here, I am not trying to disparage Ohio in any way. Ohio is a lovely state, but why are all the Hall of Fames there? You got the Rock and Roll Hall of Fame. You have this Hall of Fame. I assume there's probably a World War II museum or something. You got all this stuff in Ohio. Why is everything in Ohio?
2: I will say the Rock and Roll Hall of Fame, I expected to be underwhelmed and be like, okay, whatever. It's going to be a bunch of, lame old artists and stuff. Rock and Roll Hall of Fame is actually pretty cool. I did go to that. You're right. It's actually the Hockey Hall of Fame. There's like five of them. I went to one of them that was in Minnesota, but I think there's the main ones in Toronto. But I guess Ohio, didn't football start in Canton? Isn't that what they're saying? Even though it really didn't, but that's where they're claiming it started it's a thing. It does feel like it though. And for those of us who care about football and like it, this is one of those moments where it's like, yeah, okay, I get it. None of these guys are ever going to play ever really. But I want to see what a Carson Beck looks like. I think Jeremiah Love's supposed to play tonight. So at least, for a couple snaps, it's something.
1: Do you know what it is? More than anything, of course, you can always win a little bit of money during the preseason, but it's just that first taste of football. And for me, who grew up a really big baseball guy, I mean, that was my first love, my first sport. I think it was Superman and then baseball and then Star Wars. Those are my first loves when I was growing up. But when baseball season, the first time you hear it on the radio at a spring training game, It's like this, oh yeah, here we go, summer's coming, right? When you see that first NFL preseason game, it feels exactly the same way.
2: I'm going to throw, we're 3 minutes in here, and this is the magic you're going to be, I'm about to go real old guy on you real quick. I can play the I saw Star Wars in the theater card, that's how old I am.
1: Oh no.
2: And to the point of baseball on the radio, I was driving around. I remember it was my kid about, oh God, it had to be 10 years ago now. And I was putting the Cubs game on the radio and she's like, what is this? I'm like, well, it's the Cubs game. She's like, what do you mean? I'm like, well, it's the Cubs game. They're talking on the radio. And she's like, well, why? And the idea, okay, if you're a kid today, you would never listen to a game on the radio. You'd watch it on your phone. You'd have it on a screen somewhere. You wouldn't listen to it. Is anybody right now under the age of death listening to Cubs radio?
1: Well, of course. Of course. Pete, please do not kill our business yet. Please do not kill the radio industry. Don't do it yet. No, I think
2: it's easy
1: if you're in the car.
2: It's only
1: You know what? Backyards. Are people doing this in the backyard? Are you in the backyard?
2: Yeah, but now you have the man porch or something with the big giant TV or something up, right?
1: Yeah, you probably do. But also, maybe you just like the people you're with and you want to focus on them instead of the game. So you have it on in the background with the sound, and you're making eye contact with your friends and family instead.
2: That goes out the window with alcohol. You know, as soon as you introduce alcohol into the mix, then you pretty much ditch that idea. So you just got to go from there. But no, even now, I mean, like, I will listen to, I listen to it. And, you know, obviously the radio guys are great, but it's even like, I don't watch like podcasts necessarily. I'll listen to them and things, but no, it was just a funny thing it's baseball and two on the radio, and just the absence of the concept of listening to it. But it is amazing. I do like it in the car. Still, I'm still geeked out in that way. As much as I've sort of lost my baseball love, which happened the second I got YouTube TV, the Cubs game never seen again. But it's, so you had talked off the air before about like what the fun around Cubs, you know, Cubs games around the stadium and the properties there, right? So next week, I'm going all over the place here, by the way, and we're going to talk about this all because we have to. I have my fantasy, my 40th fantasy football draft coming up next weekend. And like the initial thought is my guys coming in from all over the world, like literally one's coming in from Dubai. And so we do, this is our annual thing. And the thought was, you know what? Let's get the hotel across the street from Wrigley Field. The
1: Hotel Zachary, right?
2: Oh dear God. It's like, I'm not joking. It is literally like $5,000 a night because it's Cardinals weekend for the rooms that can see into the field. But like, we're like, let's just all crash in there. And like, well, we're not going to be staying there because holy cow. I mean, you mentioned your friend who's just making money off of Airbnb. I lived on Pine Grove for 5 years. It's a great Pine Grove area. And I could see it now. So, but yeah, it's insane what that area has become. And man, just to get a hotel room around there just for a night and for that much, I guess people are paying it because they're offering it.
1: I mean, this is a completely separate conversation, but what's happening in Wrigleyville, and it still is a pretty cool neighborhood. I really enjoy going there. I've got friends
2: still
1: got
2: awesome.
1: Bars in the neighborhood. Yeah, it's still great. And it's still one of the great baseball experiences. So if you're traveling, I mean, there's a reason that people tend to want to go to Cubs games before they want to go to White Sox games. And I love Sox Park. I spent a lot of time there. I worked there and I enjoy the people and I enjoy the fans. But the experience around the ballparks are so different. They're so different. And what has happened in Wrigleyville is it has become, you know, it's pretty corporate. You know, there are still the individual businesses, you know, people who have had their bar on that street for 20 or 30 years or even longer. But you got a lot of, you know, Tin Roof is moving in and Shake Shack is moving in. And there's nothing wrong with these places. It's just, it's kind of losing the feel a little bit.
2: It is to a point, but then you go a little bit further north. I will still geek. I have a niece who lives right by there, and she's lived there for 4 years and has never been to Metro, which is just wrong on every absolute level. And there's still enough there where it feels a little neighborhoody. If you know the area at all, there's still the bars around the corner. But you're right around Wrigley Field, it has become, you know, corporate its way. But like, I don't know, as an old guy who enjoys creature comforts, I'm actually okay with that to a point. I'll go down the street a little for the meteor stuff, but the area is still so cool. It is still nice. I love it. It's still got enough charm there, but there is something to it because you have to work to go there. I mean, it is not an easy place to get to at all. And there's something about that that makes it sort of cool. You're not just jumping off the highway and, you know, finding easy parking. You have to want to go to the Cubs game and make an effort at. So there's still something really cool about that.
1: Got to take the red line. That's the best thing that can happen. So let's quickly, if we can do this now, and I know we're going to revisit a little bit the news of the day and this breaking within the hour, Adam Schefter with the report that three-time Pro Bowl selection Jahmyr Gibbs and the Lions have reached an agreement today, a three-year extension, $67.5 million. It could be $75.75 million, and that includes 51 5 guaranteed. So he is the highest paid running back in the history of the league. And, you know, sometimes this does happen. You do see running backs make money, but it's always when it happens, you always kind of raise an eyebrow a little bit.
2: Why? Why are you paying a running back? Why? I mean, it's not my money, so what do I care? But like, if you're the, I guess, but can't you get like two or three running backs for like a combined $5 million and just have them and just almost literally run them into the ground? I mean, that's the law of diminishing returns on running backs is so steep. And, you know, you see this every year where there's just random running back will come in and, you know, tear off 85 yards and catch 10 passes for you. And you have a good three games and you'll never hear from them again. And, you know, Gibbs is great. He's a difference maker. It's not like they're winning Super Bowls because you have Jahmyr Gibbs. So basically, I'm in the belief is you pay your quarterbacks, you pay your pass rushers, you pay your key tackle, and everyone else you just kind of fill in the gaps. But I guess it's the new wave because Bijan got money and he was the highest paid running back for like 5 minutes, and then it was Jonathan Taylor for 30. Don't need.
1: And you mentioned Taylor. He got himself a contract. Jonathan Taylor and the Colts with an agreement, 2 years, $44 million. That extension includes $39 million guaranteed. So that's the money for him. And that was earlier in the day we found out about that. And I guess the thing, I don't know, tell me if you hate this example. I always see running backs as similar to closers. Or elite relievers. How about that? Just elite relievers in baseball, where you don't really want to pay them a lot of money unless you feel you're good everywhere else first.
2: Yeah, well, like, you can always find a reliever like who can just help. Like there's always the guys who step up and for like 4 or 5 games are just like, okay, well, you got out of that, okay, and then all of a sudden you have 2 straight blow up games and that's it for them. But you're right; it doesn't seem like it's a long term play to have a reliever. You know, it's rare when you find one, obviously, who can last, you know, for a few years and count them for you know to be able to keep it together for that long. And that just seems to be it. Again, you know, you don't win because of running backs anymore. Used to be, you know, the Emmitt Smiths of the world mattered, but like, okay, Saquon was great a couple of years ago, but that was also a lot on Jalen Hurts had a great year. The offensive line was elite and the Eagles defensive front was amazing. And certainly Saquon, you know, had a big hand in that. But for the most part, you got to have the quarterback and you've got to have or the defense, which we saw last year. Sam Darnold is now a Super Bowl winning quarterback and they did it when Kenneth Walker stepped in after Zach Charbonnet gets hurt. So like you've got your main running back goes down. Well, next guy up fills in and they, you know, running backs just don't last that long. But when you can fill them in, like you said, with a couple different guys, you can keep the ball moving. And, but we'll see, you know, if they're, you know, Taylor, when he was on last year was great. Jahmyr Gibbs has been fantastic, but there's a lot of miles on those two. So Bijan, I can see Bijan does not have a lot of carries to on him yet. But man, between Wisconsin and, you know, Georgia Tech and then Alabama for Gibbs. And then the first few years, these guys hit walls fast, but Bijan, I do understand. Cause he's going to be your franchise for the next several years.
1: I'm going to get your thoughts on the Bears and we'll preview them in a little bit on the show, but just as it pertains to the running backs, when finding a run game, I wouldn't say it's not easy because not every team can do it, but you can find a run game that you don't necessarily have to commit a bunch of money to one guy. And I feel like it's evidenced, and this is in my opinion, and I'd like to hear what you think, with the Bears and Kyle Manungai, for example, who was fairly productive when he was on the field. But is it so much him or is it the system around him? Is it scheme? Is it offensive line? Because it seems to me he was helped out in a very big way there.
2: Or all the above. And you saw it when you got Ben Johnson coming in. The whole idea was, okay, well, we're going to be the Detroit Lions offense. And it started with the offensive front where they built that up. It took a while and now they were finally there. You don't have an accurate quarterback. I mean, as much as I love Caleb Williams, I think he's fantastic. And certainly he brings a lot to the offense that Jared Goff did not for the Lions. But you don't have that pinpoint accurate passer. But obviously, obviously Williams is amazing. But what obviously happened for the Lions, which took him to a whole other level, was the combination of Gibbs and Montgomery, and Montgomery's not there anymore. But it's just they kept hammering away. And when they needed to, that allowed Dan Campbell to go for it on fourth downs over and over again, because they were always in third and short and fourth and short situations where either you had Goff who could hit the short range pass or just keep pounding away for that fourth and one. And that's where Menungai came into play, is like, okay, he's your short yardage guy. You're not going to ask him to carry it 30 times. You're not going to ask him to hit any home runs, but just power away a little bit. DeAndre Swift is a fast, slippery runner when he's on his game. And so between the two of those guys, you basically replicated what the Lions had. So yeah, it's a great combination, but like you said, who knows how long this is going to last, because a guy like Menungai, you could replace him in a second with the Isaiah Pacheco type of player, or a Montgomery, bring him in. Like the guys who are moving around to other teams now, because these guys are kind of replaceable, but at least you can rely on them and you know what you're getting.
1: Do you think there will ever be a time, and maybe this is already happening at lower levels, where guys aren't necessarily interested in becoming running backs just because they know the shelf life is so short?

0: running back was, that's a great question. I just asked myself. last Heisman winning running back was, it should be obvious. It's not Derrick Henry. It's got to be later. But like, it's been a quarterback, you know, thing, because that's where the star power is. Because now you got quarterbacks who, you know, are going to complete 70% of their passes, and everyone's got a quarterback now. So having an elite running back just doesn't matter that much. So going forward, you know, it's crazy when you do have a year like this, where you do have a Jeremiah Love going early in the draft and a Jadarian Price going later, where Notre Dame had the running game and it showed. And it allowed CJ Carter to step up and in. So if you can find them in college, it's great, but you don't necessarily need them, because usually your quarterback's going to be the one with the short mid-range passes. So they're just not developing like they used to.
1: And it was Henry, by the way, last running back to win in 2015.
0: Wow.
1: So you got it.
0: Proud of myself.
1: Don't ever doubt yourself, man. Don't ever do that.
0: All the time. All the time. Absolutely.
1: BetMGM tonight, live on YouTube. You can find us by searching BetMGM tonight. And go ahead and do as the kids say and smash the subscribe button. And you might as well like it, too. Also, on all the social media platforms, at BetMGM tonight, at BetMGM tonight. And, of course, you can go back and get the podcast later on the free Odyssey app, where you can also listen to it live. Pete Futek, Chris Ranji. We'll talk a little baseball when we come back. National League Central is an interesting division. It used to be a doormat. Not so much anymore, and it is still fascinating. We will talk more about that when we come back. BetMGM tonight.
2: Cleveland can't figure out its quarterback situation, said just about everybody for the last quarter century. And this year, questions keep coming. Shedeur Sanders or Deshaun Watson? Those are the options in Cleveland.
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1: Our talk and text line is open for you. Call in, simply text, whatever you want to do, either one of those. Give us your thoughts on the show, any of the topics that we get into tonight. And the phone number, 310-840-4910, 310-840-4910. We'd like to hear from you talking about the Jahmyr Gibbs extension. Jonathan Taylor got his extension as well. And we are going to get more into the NFL. Hall of Fame game is happening.
2: You asked the question, though, which we have to add, which now you brought it up just before we came on, and you got me. The last game that really burned me, I mean, I'll just say it. I'm a fantasy football, my fantasy football meatball, nobody cares, all that kind of stuff. But like, yeah, that'll break me if I lose in just soul crushing fashion. Like if a Phil Rivers just needs that one more completed pass and the only way I could lose is on a pick six and all of a sudden here comes the pick six, that kind of thing. That'll absolutely destroy me. I'm trying to think of like God forbid, like I won't let myself care. I don't let myself love that much. But I would, if Wisconsin pulled off an Indiana football of last year, I would absolutely probably lose my mind, because I know so many Indiana people who just, they don't know what to do with themselves, because how do you dream of that, of going from being such a, you don't care about Indiana football, that's not a thing in your world, to all of a sudden having arguably the greatest season in college football history? Or, you know, how do you go from, you know, thinking, okay, the Seattle Seahawks aren't going to be all that much, or the New England Patriots are lousy too, all of a sudden they're in the Super Bowl. You know, so I try to think, you mentioned Illinois State and the national, I get that. I'm going to say I was broken when Wisconsin basketball lost to Duke in the national title over a decade ago, but there's got to be something else that crushed me. But I'm trying to, because everything else, like San Diego State losing the national championship to UConn, I expected that. But one that just really, like, you know, like just really was a gut punch. I'm trying to come up with it.
1: So to just let people know, I was telling Pete during the break that the last time I was devastated by a sports loss, it was Illinois State football. And here's what's funny about it. I know most people don't care about FCS football. I care because I care. It's my school. I went to ISU. But that game, the championship game against Montana, or was it Montana State? I should probably put some respect on their name because they beat us. That was as devastated as I've been with a sporting loss since the last time Illinois State lost in a championship game back in 2014.
2: I should actually know this was a Grizzlies or Bobcats. Who do you remember which one, what color scheme it was? I'm trying to remember. I can't remember. Montana's the Grizzlies, Montana State. Yeah.
1: It was, I think they were blue and gold. Does that sound right?
2: Okay, so it was Montana State. Yeah, so that would be Montana State. So I'm trying to remember that off the top of my head. The only reason I care about that is I think they both have big games to start the season, and they're FCS teams you should probably bet on. But that's for another day. No, it's your team. You know, that's your school. You know, I get it. You know, it takes on a whole other level, because especially when it's not obvious. Like, it's easy. Like, a couple days ago, we were talking about, I was on here, we were talking about this deal that Akron had, where if you bought season tickets to Akron football, you're in a lottery to potentially, you know, call a play for a game or something like that. What play would it? And they actually sold out their season ticket, or whatever the deal was that they had. They didn't sell their season tickets out, but whatever, it was some sort of high-end deal. They sold it out. But then the question comes up, like, who are the best college football fans? And I always kind of say the people who has Akron season tickets. Like, it's easy to be a Notre Dame fan. I mean, anybody can root for Alabama, but like you said, like, you know, being an Illinois State fan, that's, again, that's kind of like that's your own thing. That's you're seeing the band in the club. You know, they're not doing arena tours here. It's a different level of caring.
1: Feels like.
2: So
1: that is such a thing. That is such a great way to describe it. It feels like you are watching a band before they blew up. I've got these friends who will never stop talking about the time they saw No Doubt playing at, I think it was at SIU. They played a show at SIU, and they weren't anybody yet, but everybody knew that was going to be a band someday, like a good one. And that's how I feel being an Illinois State football fan. I feel like I'm in this small club, and I've got a group of small of friends in this small club, and we when everybody knows everybody. I like that.
2: So what's your top line resume of band you would have seen? Like it's from your, you had to be somebody in Chicago you saw before they did something big.
1: You know what? I hate to admit this. I don't think that I ever saw a band before they blew up.
2: Wow.
1: I'm not proud of this, but I'm a basic B when it comes to bands. I usually don't jump on board until they're already popular. I want to say that I saw these guys at Elbow Room or whatever it was. And I didn't do that.
2: I lived right next to Elbow Room, and I apparently Pearl Jam and Stone Temple Pilots had played there on two different occasions. And this is before, you know, phones and stuff, and no one alerted me to this. And the next day it's like, hey, did you go over there and see Pearl Jam? Like, no, like they're literally across the street from where I was. I'm like, I probably walked right by it to go get Muskies or something. And like, I was like, oh man, I am the king of missing. Like when I live next to Wrigley, I did not go see Nirvana. I'm like, I'll see him next time. And like, oops,
1: didn't
2: work out so hot. So I'm the king of like the being close to greatness. I'm seeing bands.
1: Something close to something cool, but you didn't get to see it when it was before it was cool. You didn't. I think I'm guilty of that. Very little. 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Just want to spend a couple of moments here on the National League Central. Pete and I were talking about living in Wrigleyville, and the Cubs are in second place in the division right now. They were the preseason favorite. And here's what I will say about the division, and Brandon Combs back in the studio can jump in on this as well. Resident Cubs fan right now. I have this feeling about the division, like, and I have this every year where I say, this is the year the Brewers are no good. This is it. No way they're going to compete. And here they are, arguably the second best team in the National League. But they have gone and they have done it again. You know, they've gotten to that point, and I always have counted them out. I do it every year where I say, no, I'm not worried about them. And here they are again, not only leading the division, but they are one of the better teams in the league, as I said. And at the deadline, I think they had sort of an underwhelming trade deadline. They made the deal with the Cardinals. They picked up a couple of pitchers, the starter Dustin May and then Jojo Romero in the bullpen. So it is a need they addressed, but they miss out on that home run deal. And
2: what is their payroll? Are they at payroll wise?
1: So the Milwaukee Brewers, it's average, and I'm gonna look it up for you here in a second. But they're not the kind of team that blows anybody else out of the water. They just figure out a way to maximize what they have, and they do it every year. They are 19th, so just a little below average. They're 19th in baseball, $153 million, close to $154 million. That's their tax payroll. So I mean, it's not nothing. But it's not in the upper half, and they just they always fall a little bit short. And here come the Cubs, who did make a couple of really good moves with Kevin Gausman, you know, picking him up. And that's a legitimate starter. I still think the Cubs are the best team in the division. I Brandon might be being that Cubs fan and the Chicago fan, how they typically are, where they always think things are worse than reality. Maybe he will disagree. But I tend to think the Cubs are the most talented team still.
3: Yeah, look, I do think that the Cubs are the most talented team. And with the moves that they made at the deadline, look, I love what Jed did. And it's the first time that I've been able to say this in his tenure, that I love what Jed Hoyer did at the deadline. He has not been that GM that has notably made these moves. And anytime he's made a big splash move in an off season, they usually doesn't pan out, i.e., you know, mm-hmm. Kyle Tucker, i.e., so far, Alex Bregman. Of course, he hits the game tying home run today. And now everybody forgot what he's been this year because now he's the hero. But, you know, I love what Jed did at this deadline. He filled every hole that they needed. And I don't know that when you look at the Brewers, right, they do. They just keep winning. It angers me to no end. Like, I watch this team, and I'm like, how? How are you still winning? It drives me nuts. But I
1: that's how people used to talk about the Cardinals, Brandon.
3: Yes.
1: For years.
3: Yes.
2: Oh, but no, that was the Cardinals and way. There's no Brewers way.
1: There is now.
3: Yeah.
1: There's a Brewers way now.
3: That's the thing with Brewers fans. I was actually talking to a group of Brewers fans today because I'm in a group with a bunch of guys and half of them are Brewers fans. And they're like, oh, you know, we could have got Skubal, screw the Dodgers, blah, blah, blah. Why would you have wanted the Brewers to go get Skubal? Sure, it would have been great for 2 months and maybe you get a World Series out of it. Right. But at the same time,
2: that's not Brewers nothing. You're kind of blowing that off. Not, like, oh, maybe if you're the Milwaukee maybe. Brewers, you get a World Series. That's not going to give us long term, you know, decency. Like, isn't that the whole
3: it's only been since 1982, right? It's worth it. Yeah, it's only been since 1982 since they've won one. But I look at the Brewers.
2: They didn't win in 82.
3: They didn't win the World Series in 82.
1: The Cardinals did. That was their last appearance.
3: Oh, you're right. They went to it. They didn't win it. You're right.
1: Right. That was the Brewers.
3: You're not signing him long term though, right? If you're the Brewers, like Skubal's not a Brewer next year if you trade for him right now. And I don't know that necessarily guarantees that you're better than the Dodgers or you're better than the Phillies or even in a 7-game series whether or not you're better than the Cubs.
1: Here's what I'm saying.
2: So if I were to say to you right now, you could have Skubal as a rental and you're going to win the World Series this year, but it's going to hamstring something for the next, you know, 4 years after that, and you'll have to figure it out. Don't you take that deal no matter what?
3: I would.
1: So let me here's why I would if I'm a Brewers fan, because they're always here. They're always a playoff team. They're always in that conversation. But you know what conversation they're not in is World Series talk. Like, it's not that they can't get there. This may be the season that is their best chance to make it to a World Series in a very long time. And this might be the one that you take the shot. This is the one that maybe you trade for Skubal and make them a rental.
2: Why are they built for that? Because once you get into the playoffs, that's a whole other animal now in today's, you know, MLB playoffs. It's not like, you know, you just have to win a series or two. It's such a bizarre way that they're doing this now, where it really is kind of a bad luck, you know, good luck thing, where if you have a bad first two games, you're kind of screwed. I mean, it can be anybody who gets out. Every year you see the powerhouse team comes in winning 20 of 25, and all of a sudden they're out in a weekend. So what is it about this Brewers team that's missing in a short series over three different series?
1: Honestly, superstars. I think superstars, yes. And you know what it is? They usually have a lack of power, or they don't have enough of it.
3: Yeah.
1: But this year, it's the same kind of thing. I mean, this is not a heavy power team. They're dead last in home runs in baseball this season. So I think that's the kind of thing. I know that there's this old school thought that all you have to do, get to the playoffs. And when you get to the playoffs, you're going to face, you know, you can have a shot if you get there. And you're going to face all this great pitching. And you're not going to get to rely on home runs all the time. You're going to have to manufacture runs. That's great and all, but it's not really true. Some of the biggest hits that happen in the postseason are home runs. And if you're not hitting home runs and not hitting those with guys on base, you're just going to have a tougher time, even in short series. So I think that does have a little bit to do with why they end up struggling when they get to the playoffs. They've got great pitching. They always have really solid, strong pitching. But I think it's a matter of just don't have enough big boys in the lineup. They'll have one or two, but they don't typically have enough.
2: Is that a function of the park at all? Is it like stat wise? Is the park not conducive for that?
3: No, I mean, I don't think the ballpark is.
1: Yeah,
3: I just don't think the Brewers are.
1: Yeah, I think it's their team. They just haven't been built for that. You know, they'll have guys like Yelich, and he's had power in the past. You know, that's the kind of guy that they have every now and then. but it's not like they are consistent. You don't approach a Brewers lineup and look at their 3-4-5 or their 2-3-4-5 and go, oh God, how are we going to get through this? That just doesn't happen all that much. So I think that's probably the biggest issue with them. And if I am them, I mean, I still think at this point, and I could change my mind in a week or two, I still think that's the team to worry about the most. But if I am the Brewers, I am concerned about the Cubs at the moment.
2: Well, at 5.5 up.
3: Let me ask you this, Chris.
2: 40 games to go?
3: Sure. Yeah, 40 games.
1: Yeah.
3: Yeah. If you're talking about, like, I looked at this deadline and I said, and I told Pat this last week when we were talking about, or 2 weeks ago when we were talking about it, when it comes to the deadline, I'm not so sure. I didn't want the Cubs to spend everything they were going to need to spend to get Tarek Skubal. I wanted you to spend the same amount to go and get more. And that's what they did, and they actually spent less than it would have cost them to go get Skubal. I thought that that was perfect, and that's why I think, like, a team like the Brewers, to spend less to get more, the problem was they didn't spend less to get more. They didn't try to go out and get more beyond, obviously, Dustin May and Jojo Romero, but I'm sorry, Dustin May and Jojo Romero aren't putting you above the Dodgers. They're not putting you above the Phillies. They're not putting you above the Cubs. That's why, for me, like, when you're going to spend, and I don't think Skubal made the Dodgers that much better, to be honest with you. You look at that Dodgers rotation, they've got five number one starters already. What's one more number one starter? You know what I mean?
2: Well, more number one starter comes in through the fifth inning and pitches, you know, six batters or so. And then
3: the bullpen blows it like they did the other night.
1: And maybe one thing they did that was the best thing they did was they kept Skubal away from the Brewers, which is the one team that for a while looked to be able to threaten them if they got to an NLCS together. So that'll be a very fascinating. Yeah, exactly. If you're a Cubs fan, I would absolutely feel exactly the same way. We'll go streaking when we come back. BetMGM tonight. Again, you can listen on the Odyssey app. Find us on YouTube as well. Pete Futek, Chris Ranji, Brandon Combs as well. 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
0: NFL football is being played this week. 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
1: 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Pete Futak, Chris Ranji with you, Brandon Combs back in the studio as well, just talking a little bit of baseball. We're going to have plenty of NFL talk that is coming up here. We've got the AFC East preview we will get into. We will speak to Eric Edholm, who covers the NFL, and he'll be joining us right at the top of the hour at 7 o'clock. So, you know what? I think it's maybe time to go streaking.
2: We won a game yesterday. We win one today. That's two in a row. We win one tomorrow. That's called a winning streak. It has happened before.
3: We're going streaking!
1: All right, man. Here's what I'm going with tonight. The Kansas City Royals and the Minnesota Twins. Bailey Ober is on the mound for the Twins, and Bobby Witt Jr. is 12 for 28 lifetime against him. That's going to be my pick. He's got a couple of doubles. He has a couple of triples. He has a home run. So my pick for tonight is Bobby Witt Jr., and I feel very good about that.
4: So what am I supposed to pick? I'm supposed to pick I've got a bet for tonight. I've got an idea for something.
1: Yeah, you got to make some money. You got to make a pick tonight. Who do you think is going to get a hit in their game tonight?
4: I was going to go Arizona Cardinals. We give minus the 1.5 if I'm going to. So I failed miserably on this last time. I'm good. Wow, who's going to go? You'll have to come back to me on this one. I got up and grabbed food for a second here. I'll come up with my hit in a second. Go for it, Brandon.
5: All right. I am going to go with Mr. Jack Caglianone against the Minnesota Twins. Look, 9 games in his career against the Twins. He's betting 360 with a home run and 4 RBIs. That one home run, a 438-foot bomb off of tonight's starter, Bailey Ober. So go ahead and give me Jack Caglianone tonight.
4: All right. I got it. I figured it out. I got this is the one. I failed everyone last time when I whiffed. I'm going to go back to the Twins after my Kellen Clemens thing failed misery. Royce Lewis tonight against the Kansas City. I was going to say the Chiefs. Nice. It's football season. I'm sorry.
1: Football season.
4: Royce Lewis, he has gone 9 games in a row with at least one hit. I'm not going to be the cooler on this one. Royce Lewis is getting a hit against the Kansas City Royals tonight.
5: Way to jinx him.
1: All right. Yep. I think Monty? Pete's going to do really well tonight. I think he's going to nail this one.
5: All right.
1: It's the beginning of football season. You've got that football juice. That's what that is.
4: I can discuss baseball, but and I am in the lead in my with like real guys like beat reporters for the Dodgers and stuff that are in my this fantasy baseball thing I'm in. Me being in the lead like I am is the equivalent of like my mom, you know, playing Lollapalooza. It's so out of place. It's just like it's unbelievable that I am that guy and has really offended the sensibilities of some really brilliant baseball minds out there.
1: Look, I feel good about what you've done, man. And because you, here's the thing, you have such supreme football knowledge. It's okay. It's okay to not care enough about baseball. You know what I mean?
4: I will say this. I care and it's a problem. I have ceased to care. And I know this is the wrong thing to say on a sport that it's about betting sports. About regular season sports like baseball and the NBA and stuff, but I will watch every single pitch of the playoffs. I will watch every single moment of the NBA playoffs. And like, because the play, because now if you think about it, the playoffs are so good and they are so long in every single sport. Right now is a little bit of a dead zone, but between if you're in, like, which I am, if you're into like the majors in golf and the majors in tennis, which I enjoy, you can really kind of, you know, hop, skip and a jump where it's, that's always the joke. It's like the second the NCAA tournament it's over, the Masters are coming out. Like, also, it just you can just go boom, boom, boom without having to watch a regular season game of any sport other than football, of course, without caring. So, like, it's not that I'm not a baseball fan. It's just like, you got to keep my attention. I can only do so much here. And there's so many other big, awesome sports. And then you throw the World Cup at us this year. I can keep all these things separate. But now there's football tonight. So my brain has gone there. And then all of a sudden, just as I get cocky, I realize, holy crap, Mike LaFleur is the head coach of the Cardinals. Like, when did that happen? Like, recalibrate.
6: You know what? You guys all know Bruce Levine covers Cubs and White Sox baseball for The Score in Chicago. And he's been around a long time. And I remember one time we were in the White Sox clubhouse, and it was, I think, probably it was September. I think it was week two in September. So the NFL season had started, and the Sox were okay. I think they were on I want to say it was 2012 even, where they started to play pretty well down the stretch. But we're standing in the clubhouse, and the guys, the players, have the TV in the clubhouse, and football's on. And a couple of guys are watching the TV. And maybe it was like three or four guys watching football. And we're standing there, and Bruce, it's just two of us, and he says to me, you know, this is the worst time of the year. I was like, why is that, Bruce? And he said, because we're in September. This is the best time for baseball season. You've got playoff races. You have all these teams that are fighting to get into the postseason. And then the postseason's coming. And all anybody cares about is the NFL. And I was like, yeah, you know what? You're kind of right. Baseball does really start to get good. And then football comes your way.
4: Yeah.
6: BetMGM tonight. We've got Eric
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1: Pete Futak, Chris Ronji, hour two of the show, and it's, you know what, I'm just going to go ahead and say it. It's the start of the NFL season tonight. It's preseason, Hall of Fame game happens tonight, but yeah, it doesn't count, but you know what, there are going to be guys in pads playing a game on opposite teams, and this is going to be start of something really fun. So let us go to the guest line now for Yahoo Sports covering the NFL, Eric Edholm. Yeah, joins the show, longtime NFL guys with us now. How's it going, Eric? Good to talk to you.
2: What's up, man? Good to hear your voice. It's been a while.
1: Yeah, it's
3: Eric, I was waxing nostalgic with Chris Ronji about the Pro Football Weekly days where tonight is when it would be like you'd light it up, because back before internet stuff really kicked in, this is when the investors out there would call you guys all the time and be like, who's playing? Who's the starter? And this is when everyone would clean up, because back in the day, if you knew who, in the way we hear it, guys, if you guys knew who was going to play their starter, an extra quarter or so, that was just Christmas for the investor types out there.
2: Well, it may have been fun for you, but my desk was about 4 feet away from the phone bank and the woman who used to answer the phones, and so she'd always say, Eric, you got a minute? So I ended up fielding about 75% of those calls, so maybe I helped you. I don't know, that's entirely possible, but it was a lot of work. I didn't get paid for that, I don't think.
1: Don't you think you should have had somebody go ahead and hire somebody to take those calls for you?
2: I should have found a way to monetize it, maybe. You know, right?
3: We had.
2: Yeah, right. Exactly. Yeah. No, I wasn't smart enough to take advantage.
1: Eric Edholm, Yahoo Sports, is with us here. You can follow him on Twitter at Eric_Edholm. And man, this is, so what is it? And I know this game does not count. And Pete was talking about the Pro Football Weekly days and, you know, people trying to get their bets in or whatever and get a little extra information. But what does this part of the year do for you as somebody who covers the league?
2: Yeah, I think you're gathering information and also kind of reminding yourself that, you know, there are times when preseason stars look great in August and then don't do anything during the season. And so there's only so much you can glean, but I do like to see how the rookies perform, you know, especially in these early games. I know we won't see Jeremiah Love, but we will see Carson Beck. And I think he could have an imprint on the Cardinals season. And, you know, as somebody who does a lot of draft stuff, certainly watching the guys that you scouted for months and projecting where they're going to go and how good of players they're going to be, it's always fascinating to see how they perform in their first sort of NFL action. So, yeah, I mean, new faces and new places is kind of where I start. Obviously, new coaching staff, you want to see how it looks. And but again, it's like, you know, depending on how long the starters play, there's only so much you can take out of this. But yeah, I mean, anyone who's got any kind of edge handicapping wise in the preseason, hat tip to them. I mean, it's tricky business sometimes navigating these games.
3: So, Eric, so how have you been seeing in this offseason the whole idea of Seattle winning the Super Bowl last year in a copycat league, if I can just turn the dial to cliche, where you don't have to have the, you know, the superstar number one, even though Sam Darnold was taken early, kind of draft pick, where it's about defense, it's about, you know, just good coaching, everything goes right, and you just have a veteran quarterback who can just kind of make things happen, that whole thing. Instead of going for, like, the high-end offensive superstars, has it changed the mindsets of any teams as you're seeing going forward in the season where, hey, okay, maybe if we, you know, it's a little more about the defensive side than the offensive side now?
2: Yeah, I think there's always a balance, right? I mean, you still have to have the efficiency and the productivity at quarterback. And you know, the thing about Sam was, you know, most of his interceptions came in like three games, most of his turnovers. So, you know, if you look at the vast majority of his games last year, he played controlled ball, and yes, while taking risks, but you know, wasn't giving the opponent the ball and stuff. So, you know, they had a good formula. Obviously, the pass rush was a big part of what they did. You know, the run game, these are all things that have translated over tons of generations of football. But I think you have to commit to what you want to be, and obviously who your quarterback is going to have a big say on what that is. But yeah, I do think like there is a little bit of a sliding scale where, you know, the Houston Texans in a perfect world could be a Super Bowl contender, you know, if they just get a little bit more out of C.J. Stroud, or they get a little bit better health at receiver, or the offensive line kind of comes together a little bit. Because that defense is first class. I mean, that is as good a unit as you'll find in the NFL, I believe. And so, you know, who's to say that that formula can't work for them this season? D'Amico Ryans has done good things as a coach. And so you look at a team like that, maybe they get pushed to the second tier of the NFL teams and, you know, not up there with some of the big name, you know, expected favorites for this season. But, you know, I think that's an example of a team that doesn't need superstar play out of Stroud. They just need something a little bit better than what they've had. So, yeah, I mean, I think I understand you're always looking for the next Brady or Mahomes, the star quarterback who can rescue you out of bad situations. Obviously, look at Caleb Williams in Chicago. You know, the late game comebacks. He was a big, huge part of what of their winning last year. But there's also the turnovers they forced on defense, and there's always that complementary factor. I think that makes most title teams or most teams reach a Super Bowl. They've all got some quality of like that. So it always changes, but it's still a QB-driven league, I believe.
1: Eric Edholm covers the NFL for Yahoo Sports, and he's with us on BetMGM tonight. And right before the show started, just maybe 20 or 30 minutes prior to, we find out about the contract extension for Jahmyr Gibbs with the Lions. It is 3 years. $67.5 million. It can escalate up to $75.75 million. He's the highest paid running back in the history of the league. So what do you think of this deal?
2: Yeah, and obviously the sort of companion deal, I think you'd say Bijan Robinson, who signed a couple days earlier. I mean, it made sense that both those guys would reset the running back market. You know, Saquon got his deal a couple years ago, became the kind of the North Star for a position that really hasn't been able to generate those big contracts. But I think as the run game cycles back into the NFL, we've seen it really over the last 5 years, I believe, and maybe even a little farther than that. Progressive teams, when they see lighter fronts, they want to build up, you know, their line and go pound the ball against teams or find running backs who can catch the football and stress defenses in other ways. So these guys both define that role to a T. You know, there aren't a whole lot of guys who can do what, you know, Christian McCaffrey can do, but this is the next generation of great backs. And I think the other factor too is that they've both been really durable. You know, they've both been out there for the most part every game. And we'll see with Gibbs. I mean, it's gonna be interesting. He's not the biggest guy, but I think he's put on good weight. Both these guys train together too. They both work with Tashard Choice, who's one of the better running back coaches. They both had him in college and work with him at times. And so, you know, interesting to see that one position coach essentially helped get these guys to where they are. But yeah, I mean, I think it makes sense. I don't know who the next guy to maybe challenge that mantle of highest paid back will be, but I think it's going to be a minute. And I think both players are, you know, the kinds of dual threats that you're willing to pay for at that position.
3: All right, so Eric, put on that NFL draft hat for a moment here. And it's, you know, years and years and years, there's always those seasons where it's like, this is the greatest quarterback class of all time coming up. Like, and it never works. You know, there's always a Josh Rosen or something like that who throws everything for the mixer. You're always saying, oh, they have like five first round guys and there's, you know, nothing. But now with the transfer portal era, where everyone has a quarterback, you get to see all these different talents. They are so coached and so well, good at this point. This really does look like a year with Dante Moore coming back, Arch still around, CJ Carr, Lenora Sellers having all the talent in the world, and on and on and on.
2: Yeah.
3: This really does seem like a year where there's like, you could throw 10 names out there and be like, it wouldn't be crazy if, and that's not even including like a someone going all Fernando Mendoza, who was a, you know, not a nobody last year, but certainly not this. But like this does right. really seem like one of the better, stronger quarterback classes I can ever remember seeing. Are you seeing the same thing? A sub question. There's only so many jobs. How many guys are really first rounders in a league that maybe is only going to have a turnover of five or six starting quarterbacks?
2: Yeah. Yeah. All good questions. I mean, I will say this. If you just listen to, you know, some of the scouting directors I talked to this summer, assistant GMs, people who are, you know, have started looking at the class and gotten their, you know, initial 4 to 5 games in on them and gotten kind of the 30,000 foot view, there's more excitement about this year's potential class. We always say that because obviously some underclassmen could come back to school, but the names that could be available. I will say this, there's still people out there close to Arch who've, you know his camp and have interacted with them, and they say that there is still a great chance that he could come back for the 2027 season. That's always been the message that they've put out. That could obviously change. A big season with Texas with two NFL tackles, at least two NFL caliber wide receivers. I mean, they've got a monster of an offense around him. So, you know, this really could be his breakout season, so we'll see about that. He's the headline name. Dante Moore, as you mentioned, obviously a player that was, you know, mocked at number 2 last year before he ended up going back to school. A lot of people thought the Jets would be interested in him. So, you know, obviously he's going to be another big name. And then you have that class beyond the guys like Lenora Sellers coming back, the ones who could vault up into that, I guess, Mendoza-like jump into that top range of quarterbacks. And I would start with Drew Mestemaker from North Texas, or Oklahoma State via North Texas, I should say, coming over and kind of the big man on campus now, and a lot expected out of him. It's been a while since Oklahoma State's had a quarterback of this kind of pedigree, so he'll be under the microscope. C.J. Carr, you mentioned, at Notre Dame. Obviously, after last season, they want to find their way into the playoffs, and I think he could help get them there. He's a dual-threat guy with a lot of talent and just looked like an NFL-caliber athlete, what I saw last year, can make all the throws. Don't forget about a guy like Drake Lindsey, too, at Minnesota. I mean, he's an eye-opener as well.
3: I'm trying to teach the world about him, yeah.
2: Yes, thank you. Right, preach the gospel, man. He's got some good. So, and there are a few other guys kind of in that category. So, I think there's more excitement and there's potentially more depth for this year's class. And as for your question about the number of quarterbacks, you know, every year I feel like we say, boy, they're just, you know, there aren't that many teams looking, but their contract situations, age, injury. You know, all these different things, coaching changes can affect the quarterback position, GMs, et cetera. You know, if a team drafts a quarterback and a new GM comes in, they're not tied to him. They're more willing to kind of move on. So, I think it's going to end up working itself out, but you could already say that, you know, if Carson Beck doesn't impress, the Cardinals would be on that list. The Jets certainly would be. You know, what if things don't go well in Atlanta? You know, Tua's on a 1-year deal. Penix could easily be dispatched if they wanted to. So there may be more situations like that than we're willing to admit right now without knowing what's going to happen this coming season. And I think it'll, you know, the talent always sort of meets the need at that position, I feel like.
1: Yeah, no, Eric, we're visiting with Eric Edholm, covers the NFL for Yahoo Sports. And one of the biggest topics of conversation, I think, and this can really happen, and it's been going off the last couple of years, with this current crop of newer quarterbacks, guys in the league who've been around maybe, you know, 4 years or less. You know, the Jaden Daniels types, Caleb Williams, you mentioned, Bo Nix, and Drake May, and there's all these young quarterbacks, and people like to rank and re-rank them all the time because we're seeing more good productive young quarterbacks than we ever have. So as you watch these players, do you feel like you have a good handle on which of them really is the best of that crop? Because it does feel like just after, you know, a season here that everybody thinks Drake May is the best, and people still think Jaden Daniels is better than Caleb Williams. I mean, how do you view this group here?
2: Yeah, I mean, I think it, you know, you take like the, you mentioned Josh Rosen earlier, you know, you take that draft class, obviously, you know, you're going to have some that don't work out, and some we end up debating for years, like Josh Allen, Lamar Jackson, or something like that, you know. Where does Bo Nix fit in? I mean, that's an interesting debate that I think comes up a lot. Brock Purdy is another one where people always tend to underrate, even though the metrics say, hey, he belongs somewhere near the top 10, if not in it. A lot of people will put him sort of in that middle class. And so, you know, it definitely changes year to year. We don't have a full body of evidence. We've barely seen Penix play. We've barely seen J.J. McCarthy play. So you kind of put them in a separate category to this point. But I think that Williams, Daniels, May argument is going to be a fun one over the next few years. I think Nix would be in that mix as well, just because of his team success. He's been the starter since day one. I think, you know, those four guys, the way things stand, you know, they all play a little bit differently. You know, Caleb can obviously kind of make plays that'll make the hair in your neck stand up. Drake's, you know, had some flashiness too, but it's, you know, it looks very under control and very poised. So, you know, and he's the biggest of the three, I think. So, you know, you can kind of size them up and try to do the apples to apples comparison. And you're always going to get different opinions on this thing. I mean, look, if Caleb has a season where those hero passes don't end up as catches or they end up as interceptions, you know, I know he hasn't had a lot in his career, but, you know, maybe his reputation takes a little bit of a hit. What if the Patriots are a regression type team after way overachieving last year? Does May feel some of that as well if he's not playing the way he did during the regular season and more like he did in the playoffs when he was injured? So, yeah, I mean, I don't know that I have a definitive order right now. Jaden's obviously the mystery man coming off last season and the injuries and everything and what they have around him. That's also the biggest thing. Who's your coach and who are you throwing to?